0: Ganza kicks off right now. You can watch the show live on YouTube. 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And look, we're just guys being dudes. If it wasn't in the first 20 seconds of top of the hour, Brad, I probably would have let that burp fly on the mic. But, you know.
1: Yeah, do it.
0: We got new audiences. We got new affiliates coming in, checking in around the country here, taking us, whether it's on the East Coast, Central Mountain, West Coast. So, yeah, I figured let's not scare the poor folks here. Fun show so far, though, for the first 2 hours. In case you missed it, we gave out our boldest predictions of the second half of the Major League Baseball season. Now that the second half is officially underway, one game tonight, Island game, and it's a pitcher's duel. I wouldn't say it's necessarily exciting, but it is definitely a pitcher's duel between Christian Scott and Aaron Nola. 1-0 Mets leading the Phillies right now.
1: Not anymore.
0: And check Not that. Anymore. 2-0 Mets. Brett Beatty just went deep as we speak into the right field seat. So Francisco Alvarez and Brett Beatty, two of the young guys on this Mets team that 2 years ago you thought maybe could be all-stars. They haven't quite panned out, but they've gone deep tonight. And the terrible New York Mets, maybe, who knows, maybe a miracle. The miracle Mets of 2026. Probably not, but you never know. They're in the basement in the NL East. They do lead the Phillies here 2-0. So we're keeping you posted on that. But our bold predictions of the second half, Brad thinks the Tigers are going to hold on to Tarik Skubal, and they're going to win the AL Central. They're 6.5 games back. My bold prediction, the Houston Astros, 4 games back in the AL West, they're going to win the division crown. And Yordan Alvarez is not only going to win the AL MVP, I think he's going to win the triple crown. So we want to hear your bold predictions for the second half of Major League Baseball. 310-840-4910. You could call, you can text. We have also debated, we talked about how stupid it is that Major League Baseball is pushing up opening day even further next year. March 24th is the day of opening day for 2027. That's if there's a baseball season. So if you want to weigh in on that, you can as well. We talked to Doug Russell, host on the Packers Radio Network, asked him all about this 2026 Green Bay season. And then Brad and I just ranked our top 10 receivers in the NFL for 2026. He's got Ja'Marr Chase at number one. I think despite the bad year last year, which wasn't his fault, I think we all agree with the quarterback play they had from J.J. McCarthy and others, I still think Justin Jefferson is pound for pound the number one receiver in the NFL. 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All right, so with that being said, though, Brad, we have been going all off season through our 3-point stance for all 32 teams in the NFL. We were doing it in the order of the NFL draft. And today we stop and we find ourselves at number 20. Actually, where did the Packers draft? Didn't have a first-round draft pick, right? Yeah, because they traded it away. They traded it away to the Dallas Cowboys for Micah Parsons. So I believe we are at 23, correct, because we did the Chargers yesterday. And so now we're on the Green Bay Packers, our 3-point stance. Before we get there, we got another Mets home run. Is that Francisco Alvarez again? It was his second of the game.
1: Numero dos.
0: So 3-0 Mets, 3 solo shots off of Aaron Nola. Probably should have called it quits after the 6th inning. But nonetheless, there you have it. 2 more solo bombs this inning, and there goes Donnie Baseball to take Aaron Nola out of the game. But before we do that, let's set the landscape here for the Packers. 2026 season, last year, they were a wild team, and they had that massive lead on your Chicago Bears, one of the great comebacks I feel like we have seen in recent memory in the postseason, where the lead was, how big was that lead at one point? I'm not sure. Maybe you guys have it ingrained in your heads, all Bears fans. It was as bad as 21-3, and it was 27-16 with under 6 minutes to go in the fourth quarter. And then you had the 2 miraculous touchdown drives. So that spoiled what was an otherwise good season. Packers were 9-7-1. They dealt with injuries. Tucker Kraft, the tight end who I thought was a top 5 tight end in football last year, tore his ACL. Micah Parsons, they made the big trade for him before the season began from the Cowboys. He tears his ACL late in the season. They lose the last four games of the regular season and then blow that massive lead to the Bears. They're second in odds to win the NFC North this year with our friends at BetMGM. It feels like, to me, it's a make-or-break season for Matt LaFleur. Then again, he did just sign a contract extension. They lost defensive coordinator Jeff Hafley, who took the head coaching job for the Dolphins. They brought in Jonathan Gannon. But a receiving core that's going to look very similar. Christian Watson, Jaden Reed, Matthew Golden hoping for a breakout year in year two. Tucker Kraft at tight end. Josh Jacobs with all the offseason domestic violence disputes and charges against him. It feels like at this point he might escape suspension and maybe any kind of punishment. And then Jordan Love at quarterback, who you know I'm very high on. We'll talk about that in just a bit. But the defense with Xavier McKinney, Micah Parsons, they bring in Javon Hargrave, and they've still got some other great players in that secondary as well. So what exactly will the Green Bay Packers look like? Brad, I know we asked Doug, Doug Russell about Matt LaFleur. I know they just signed him to a contract extension, but let's say the Packers either miss the playoffs or they get to the playoffs and lose convincingly in the wild card round again. I mean, is there any chance that the Packers and Brian Gutekunst say, all right, enough is enough, we have to make a change here? Do you disagree, or do you agree with me that despite signing a contract extension, we could be seeing a new head coach in Green Bay next year if things don't go according to plan?
1: It's going to have to unfold in like a disastrous way for that to occur. I mean, you're talking about a team maybe winning like 4 to 6 games and greatly underwhelm and greatly underdeliver for LaFleur to be shown the door. I think he is going to stick around even if they miss the playoffs. Let's say they play right around 500 football and don't get that second season berth. You know, a lot of people are going to be calling for his head. A lot of people in Green Bay are going to be screaming and shouting, there's got to be a change. You're probably going to be screaming and shouting that a change has to occur for Jordan Love to fully deliver on his utmost promise, especially if Josh Jacobs is on the field the entire season and stiff arms, the issues off the field. But no, man, they signed the extension. This is an organization that is committed to consistency and continuity. I think LaFleur is a good head coach. And, you know, even if they did underachieve this year, I just don't think he's going to get the pink slip, man. I really don't. So you're looking at probably a minimum of 3 more seasons for Matt LaFleur in Northern Wisconsin. Could even be more than that. I think he's going to be in for the long haul, man. I don't think he's going to, fall on his sword. I don't think this team is going to, underdeliver. I think they will largely live up to the hype. And this is a diehard Chicago Bears fan telling you that, because I'm trying to look through an objective lens. Green Bay is going to be good. And I think they will at least get to the postseason. But even if they fall short, LaFleur is going to remain there in Green Bay.
0: Yeah, it seems like they definitely love continuity and stability almost as much as the Pittsburgh Steelers do. So, again, not too many head coaches have walked through those doors. Matt LaFleur and Mike McCarthy, the only two in the last, 15 years now? So, there you go. Yeah. All right, let's get to our three-point stance here. Fantasy, best fantasy value, favorite player prop play, over or under team wins, which for the Packers, it is 9.5. Let's start with the best fantasy value out of anybody on this offense. Brad, who would that be for you?
1: Yeah, I know you're looking at the very late rounds of your fantasy football draft. You're always trying to find that sleeper. Somebody can really unearth and maybe deliver on incredible promise if thrust into the right situation. Instead of going with the second kicker, instead of going with that second defense, make sure you grab Chris Brooks, running back of this Packers team. Look, Josh Jacobs is a great unknown. We don't know if he's going to play the entire season. Hell, we don't even know if he is not beholden to the letter of the law. He plays the entire season because he is a high-volume running back, and any high-volume running back in the NFL is prone, is susceptible to major injury. So if he were felled, whether by the off-the-field issues, has to endure a suspension, or the menacing injury imp, I think he is going to be the man more so than Marshawn Lynch. Now we had Doug on earlier, and Doug Russell was talking up, hey, this team really likes Marshawn Lloyd. Marshawn Lloyd can't stay healthy. I mean, his hamstrings are jello at this point in his career. I wouldn't trust him at all to be able to go out there and, you know, deliver on like 1 to 3 starts if he were elevated into the RB1 position. I think it's at a minimum, it's going to be full blown committee. Brooks is a big running back at 6'1", 235 pounds. And like Doug has said, you know, he has shown flashes when given an opportunity. 3.07 yards after contact per attempt last season, 21.4% missed tackle rate. Those are two terrific outputs in those advanced analytics categories. Yes, you might say sample size, Evans. That was only on 28 rush attempts with the 4.55 yards created per touch as well. But, you know, that just goes to show when he has the ball in his hands, he's making the most out of those opportunities. You're getting him for absolutely nothing right now in fantasy football draft. So if you're looking for a Shacker special this year, I would stack some greenbacks and say it's Chris Brooks, RB74, pick overall 269.63. Remember thy name.
0: That's a long shot, and I always appreciate that no matter what. Are you ready for the propaganda to begin? You ready for the propaganda to resume?
1: Here it comes. Yes.
0: Jordan Love is giving you some incredible fantasy value. QB20 for Jordan Love. A average draft position of 114. So for those of you that don't like taking your quarterbacks early, you can get Jordan Love in round number 9 or 10 if you're in a 12-team league here. That's disrespectful. And look, I know the numbers over the last 2 years doesn't scream fantasy weapon, especially because he doesn't do much with his legs like some other quarterbacks that are, you know, can get you an extra 4 or 5 points per week because they can do that or because they'll run for 4 or 5 touchdowns. Jordan Love didn't have a rushing touchdown last year. Only 3,300 yards or right around 3,400 yards each of the last 2 years. Under 26 touchdowns in the last 2 years. Again, he missed 2 games in each of those last 2 seasons. The knee was not quite right when he came back 2 years ago after he injured it in the first game of the season against Green Bay. Let me remind you, though, he was 3rd in the odds for MVP when he got that concussion, when he had that cheap shot from your Chicago Bears in week 16. And I think Jordan Love, again, a lot of this is going to depend on what the game script is and what the playbook looks like for Matt LaFleur this year. Because you know, as I know, and I've said it on this show tonight, I've said it in the last few months and the last year, Matt LaFleur can't quit running the football when he should just rely on his quarterback, which is his best weapon to throw the damn rock. Put the ball in Jordan Love's hands. I don't want to see any stupid freaking stat lines this year. 14 for 21 for 170 yards because they'd rather run the ball 45 times. Throw the football, especially since Josh Jacobs is getting older and we have no idea what the hell is going to happen to him. Who knows? Maybe he does get suspended. Maybe there is some punishment doled out. You mentioned the running back room. It doesn't look sexy if anything happens to Josh Jacobs. And so you need Jordan Love to grip it and freaking rip it. And if they do let him throw the ball and they do unleash him like we saw at times last year, 360 yards, 3 touchdowns against the Steelers, 323 yards and 4 touchdowns in the playoff game against the Bears, which they then choked and collapsed because they tried running the football and being cute. You know, multiple 275-yard games like it's nothing. The way he's got every throw in the toolbook. Jordan Love is giving you fantasy value at QB20. Yeah, I think that's the best fantasy value play for the Green Bay Packers. Favorite player prop play of the season here for the Pack, Brad, in 2026. What would that be for you?
1: By the way, a comment from Monty on your Jordan Love. I'd rather live in a Waffle House for a year than draft Jordan Love in fantasy. I followed up with, how about a Taco Bell with only lettuce to eat? Monty says, that sounds better. I look, man, you're on an island. I do agree that Love is undervalued at QB20, but there's more propaganda to come and I'm going to retch on air. All right. My favorite player prop, it is related to Love. It's Matthew Golden. Give me the over on 650.5 receiving yards at a -115. Doug Russell, again, our Packers insider said it. He said breakout season for Golden I believe he's also going to have a breakout season as well. Again, he was all the talk of training camp last season. We expected him to make an instant impact as a rookie last year. Didn't materialize. The only touchdown he had was in the postseason. Didn't even get over 400 receiving yards in the regular season. But you look at the advanced analytics, and there are some encouraging results from last season. He was number 29 average depth of target, also known as ADOT. He was number 7 in contested catch rate, so he was winning in high traffic situations. And he was number 9, Pat, in average yards of separation per target. The dude has wheels, and they really spin rapidly. Jordan Love was overthrowing him way too often last year. If he get the proper air and touch on the football, he and Golden are going to connect early and often. I think he's going to go for at least 850 yards and a handful of touchdowns. So give me the over 650 and a half receiving yards at minus 115.
0: Okay, I like that because that's going to play right into my play, which here is the more propaganda for you. Jordan Love over his passing yards for the season, which right now with our friends at BetMGM, 3,525 and a half passing yards. I'm going the over. And for context, he's gone under the last 2 years, if it's the same number. 3,381 last year, 3,389 the year before that. He missed two games. Now, again, it's the NFL. Quarterbacks get hurt every single year. Last year, it was a concussion. The year before that, it was that MCL sprain in week one that caused him to miss two games. In the full season he played, his first full rookie season, well, not, you know, his first year as the Packers starting quarterback, he had 4,159 yards. Again, I am asking Matt LaFleur to just open his eyes and realize who the best weapon on this team is. That's his quarterback, who is a top five quarterback in football. Not only am I going to hammer the over, I'm not going to bring out the sledgehammer. I already did that once this week. I already did it. I don't need to do it. This is a measured take. This is a measured take. It's not rooted in emotion. Right. It's not rooted in bias. It's rooted in knowledge of football, and that is this year, Jordan Love is going to be the MVP of the NFL at 16-1 with our friends at BetMGM. Plus 1,600, Jordan Love. I picked him last year. I can't quit. I can't quit Jordan Love. I love him. I love him, man. When I watch him play football, nobody makes it look more effortless. Nobody makes it look easier when he is on. When he's on, I think he's the best quarterback in football. He needs to be more consistent. You mentioned some of the accuracy issues, some of the overthrowing last year. I think this is the year where it all comes together. It all culminates in the MVP trophy for Jordan Love. 16-1. My money's on him yet again, Brad.
1: I think you're on something. Are you serious? Are you picking Jordan Love to win NFL MVP? Yeah, I mean, dude, you're taking rips from all the bongs, not just one, all the bongs. If you think that Jordan Love is going to win NFL MVP, look, I will give you your flowers. I will give you your kudos. I will give you your utmost respect if he does hoist the hardware. But here's the percentage chance. Zero. It ain't going to happen. Bear down.
0: Okay. And again, you're a Bears fan. Combs is a Bears fan. Monty's a Bears fan. I know I'm walking into enemy territory here each and every night, and that's fine. Just realize. And maybe we need, look, I've already signed up for two show bets. A Caleb Williams jersey if he throws for 4,000 yards. A tramp stamp of Caleb Williams or something with the Bears if he wins MVP or the Super Bowl in the next 2 years. You guys need to start signing up, putting pen to paper, putting some ink to paper on if Jordan Love wins the MVP this year. You guys should, you know, shit up the ante. Whether it's you, whether it's Combs, whether it's Monty, whether it's all three of you. You come together and congregate and find out what your punishment is going to be on February 1st when they announce that Jordan Love is the MVP of the NFL.
1: I'll run a mile in the conditions outside Chicago right now.
0: Well, that's tough to replicate in February, but I appreciate it.
1: Put me in a chamber on a treadmill. We'll replicate it easily.
0: Okay. And get some time. We got about 45 days, 50 days to the start of the season. You guys have some time. I'll leave it up to you, Combs and Monty. I want all three of you in on it. If Jordan, since you guys think I'm stupid, since you're hitting the stay off the weed, Combs in the show chat, Monty saying I sound stupid or that sounds better, talking about drafting Jordan Love in fantasy, he'd rather live in a Waffle House. You guys better come up with something good by the time the season starts, because when he does win the MVP, I don't want to hear it. I just want to see that action, baby. Finally.
1: Matt, I say we do this. We'll take it a step further. We'll let the audience decide. We'll give us some options, and then we'll make an open decision. So if you got any punishments for Pat Boyle on Jordan Love not winning the NFL MVP, please, we'd love to hear him. 310-840-4910. 310-840-4910. Call or text. Let's get creative, because I'm going to see him hurt and hurt badly.
2: If the Bears miss the playoffs this season, I will shave my head and my face completely bald.
1: You're not bald already?
0: Was that? I think that was a drop from Lee, or did Combs actually just say that? I think that was a drop.
2: That was a drop.
0: That was a drop.
2: Well played.
0: Well played. Very, very good. Very good. Pat, if the Bears missed the playoffs, Love wins, Combs going to shave his face and his head bald.
2: If Love wins MVP this year, Pat, I will fly to Philly, and you could pick the tattoo for me.
0: Okay.
1: Oh.
0: All right. There's
1: and
0: one.
1: The place?
0: I want something for all three of you guys, though. And you have till opening night, so take your time. But just know that I'm gonna be thinking about it. All right, finally, really quickly here, Brad. Over under 9.5 team wins for the Packers. I mean, you don't need more analysis from me. I think Jordan Love is an absolute animal. I think he's gonna win the MVP, so that's an easy over for me. I think they win the division. They've got the second shortest odds. The Lions are the favorites. I'm going over 9.5 wins on the Packers. I think they win 12 games this year. Give me the over. What do you think, Brad?
1: We actually agree. We're hand in hand here. I think they win at least 10 games. So I will take the over as well at a -125 juice. You know, relatively easy schedule, 14th hardest in the NFL. Mike Lady, ESPN, gives them a 51% or greater win probability in exactly 10 games. They got a top 15 defense. They got a top 12 offense. They're going to win 10 games. I hate to say it, but I got to credit where credit is due.
0: Hmm. And probably what, both of those will come against the Bears October 11th and then on Christmas Day?
1: Oh, they'll split.
0: Okay. All right. 310-840-4910. Oh, actually, really, let's get to the phone calls. Let's get to a phone call right here, because we've got Bert in Baltimore, who has got a suggestion for a punishment.
1: Yeah.
0: If Jordan Love wins the MVP. Bert, what's going on, man?
3: Bert! Hey, what's up, guys?
0: What's up, dude?
1: What's up?
3: I was already dialing in before you said if you have any ideas. So you already have a segment called We're Going Streaking. I think the three of them right down Michigan Avenue run that mile, baby, in the middle of February. Streak it up.
0: Yes!
1: Oh, shrinkage. Yes. So much shrinkage.
3: I'm out. Great suggestion. Have a good show, guys.
0: You too, brother. Thanks, there you go. There is it. That goes right to the top of the list. You, Monty, and Combs all streaked down. I don't even know where Michigan Ave is. I'm guessing that's probably in what, Chicago?
1: That's downtown Chicago. That's the lovely mile where all the shopping is. So, yeah, that's like the main hub. Make sure your children do not witness the debauchery.
0: Combs said that would be illegal, but I will run it in my underwear. I'll settle for that. I'll settle for underoos.
1: I'll wear a sock. Yeah.
0: I'll settle for some banana hammocks. All right, 310-840-4910. Number to join the show. When we come back, we're going to play the Geo Sports game. We'll have some fun. You think of some ideas for Combs, Monty, and Brad, when Jordan Love wins the MVP, what should be the punishment? He's Brad Evans. I'm Pat Boyle. 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

0: 104.9 10. Let's get right into it. A little Geo Sports game, baby. Where let's get producer Brandon Combs in the mix, video producer Michael Montgomery in the mix. It is where trivia meets geography. Five questions we've got to try to answer by placing the pin on the map. So if you're watching along on YouTube, Twitter, or Twitch, then you could definitely play along with us. But Combs, I wasn't paying attention in the break. So who's reading the questions here?
1: Monty is going to read the questions. We will try to figure this thing out.
2: Yeah, put our
0: Monty,
2: heads together.
0: Monty, you handsome devil. I know Monty's excited for baseball tomorrow. Batters-box.com is going to hit like crack.
3: Yeah, let's do it.
4: You hope it could say that again.
5: All right.
0: All right, Monty. All right.
5: Question number one, fellas. Yes. A Thanksgiving football game has been an unbroken tradition since 1934 for the franchise in this city. Is that...
2: It's Detroit.
1: Dallas. Detroit.
2: It's got to be That's Detroit.
0: I think it's
2: Detroit.
0: A whole lot
2: older than Dallas. Yeah. 1934 is the key.
1: Okay.
2: Detroit, Michigan.
1: Okay. There you go.
2: Keep zooming in. Yeah, you're right there. There it is, Monty. That is day 12. Yeah,
5: I just know where it is.
0: What happened?
1: All right.
2: He's pinned.
0: We freeze?
2: Did you pin it? Boom! Hell yeah!
1: No, we didn't freeze.
2: Pat did.
5: Maybe he's Pat froze.
1: Did we lose Pat? We lost Pat.
2: We did.
1: Uh-oh.
2: Doesn't matter. There, he's back. We nailed it,
1: he's
2: Pat.
1: Back.
2: We have to nail it.
0: Yeah, that was me, right?
2: That was you.
1: It had to have been.
0: All right, so we crushed it. Did we get 100?
2: Yeah, we did.
5: We did.
1: Awesome.
0: Oh, yeah, next. Baby.
1: All right. Too Hopefully easy. All five questions are
5: Question
1: in the
5: two.
1: States.
5: Runners dressed as different flavored pierogies sprint a mid-game race along the warning track of this MLB ballpark.
1: PNC Park.
2: PNC. That is Pittsburgh, Pennsylvania.
5: I have never
2: Which
5: been
2: is
5: to
2: in the
0: PA.
2: South
0: or West.
2: Is
0: Monty.
2: Southwestern. Yeah, there it is. Keep. Yeah. You're right there, Monty. You're right buddy. You're right. Oh, I'm so proud of Monty. Yeah. Look for the Three Rivers. There it is. Shake the earth! Boom!
0: Bang.
1: Another 100.
0: All right.
1: Uh-oh.
0: This is, we always do this, though. We always start 2 for 2 with, like, a perfect score, and then we fall off the trails.
1: You got the perfect rails. Game going.
5: Get that negativity out of here, Pat. Come on.
2: All right. I agree.
0: Only because you said so.
5: Thank you. Question 3. A disputed no goal in triple OT of the 99 Stanley Cup final still stings the blue and gold fans of this city. I have no idea.
1: Oh.
0: It's got to be St. Louis.
1: That's the Brett Hull. No, that's the Brett Hull no goal from Dallas. That was Dallas and Buffalo in that finals.
2: So blue Buffalo and gold and would be...
1: Buffalo.
5: Buffalo?
2: So it's Buffalo.
1: The Sabres.
2: Okay.
1: Yeah.
2: Dude,
1: because
2: Monty,
1: that was a
2: toe
1: on the
2: Buffalo
1: line
2: is.
1: In the crease by Dallas.
2: There it is, Monty. New York.
1: No.
2: Western New York.
1: No.
2: On the
0: right on the border.
2: On the border.
5: Yeah, there it is.
2: There you go.
1: Yep.
2: That's right.
0: Zoom in more, though.
2: Oh, you smarty pants.
5: That's
2: you
5: as far
2: it.
5: As I can
2: Pen
5: zoom
2: it.
5: In. Is Buffalo
2: That's
5: this
2: it.
5: Big?
2: That's
5: or is
2: it. That's
5: it
2: Buffalo.
5: Here?
2: But no, it's not up there.
1: No, that's it right there.
2: Modern era. That's it.
5: All right. You guys seem confident.
2: And
0: shake it. Oh!
2: Boom again! I know nothing about hockey.
1: 3 for 3.
2: So thank you, Brando.
0: Come on. Have a perfect
5: interesting.
0: Game.
5: Interesting. Can't say right that. Now. Come on. Sus. All right.
1: Here comes a question
5: four.
1: We'll never get.
5: The only African player to win the Ballon d'Or, or however you say that, later became his country's president. He was born in the West African capital, in this West African capital, and his son plays for the U.S. men's national team.
0: Oh.
5: Pat, this is all you, buddy.
0: Oh, no. That last clue gave it away. That's Timothy Weah's dad.
2: From what country?
0: He is from...
2: Senegal?
1: Africa.
0: No.
2: Ghana?
0: No. Wait, read the question again, Monty.
5: The only African player to win the Ballon d'Or later became his country's president. He was born in this West African capital. And his son plays for the U.S. men's national team. So we're looking for...
0: I'm pretty sure it's either Liberia or Libya. I don't... Whatever one's
2: on the... Libya is North Africa. So I think that would be Liberia.
0: So look for an LB, Monty. That's got to be it.
5: Maybe? I'm
1: not... All right.
0: I don't know any other country that has L-I in it.
1: Up there at the top, Monty, isn't that a city right up there? Because it says the West. No. Right where you were, but towards the ocean right there. Yeah. Nope. Towards the ocean. There you go. Is that it right there? That little... Because it says Western...
0: Or is it more to the... Is it more northwest up the coast where it looks like we maybe have a city?
2: I'm going to say it's coastal.
5: Here.
0: No, Monty, even more on the coast.
2: Yeah, well... Yeah,
5: right here?
0: Yeah, that.
5: I think those are mountains.
2: Oh. Yeah, yeah. I think it's the other coast because there looks like there's a bit of a bay
5: here.
2: That would make sense.
5: Yeah,
2: that'd be my guess.
5: Looks like there's a smaller city there,
2: but it's a capital, it's probably going to be the bigger city.
5: Right,
2: and that coastal city is definitely the biggest city in Liberia.
5: Yeah, that's what it looks like. All right, let's do it.
2: Oh, fingers crossed.
5: You guys ready?
2: Fingers crossed. And
0: we got it.
2: Yeah! Oh my God, Pat, you did it!
1: Attaboy, Pat! Attaboy!
0: Perfect game, man. Alive! One down, one to go!
2: Oh
1: my God.
2: That was amazing.
5: It's time to make history, boys.
2: All right, here we go.
5: All right, final question. Before he became the 2002 NBA Rookie of the Year, Pau Gasol was studying to become a doctor in this port city. Is that Spain?
1: Barcelona.
5: Portugal?
1: Barcelona.
0: It's got to be Barcelona.
1: Barcelona.
2: Yeah, I think you're correct.
5: Pat,
2: did you visit Barcelona?
0: Northeast. Barcelona's northeast. Spain.
2: Yes, it is.
0: But exactly where, I don't remember.
2: It's a port city, so it's on the water.
0: It's got to
5: be. Yeah, exactly. Got to be there. You're sure it's northeast?
2: I think. I think that's it. I think that's part of the core. No, I don't think it's in the corner of Spain. I think it's more
5: maybe
2: central.
1: Where Barcelona is for the rest of our lives after this.
0: It's definitely northeast. I know that for a fact.
2: And it's definitely
5: city. More central, so it's probably one of the ones up here.
2: Yep. I
0: think it's that one. I think it's that one.
2: The more northern one?
0: Yeah.
2: All right.
5: It does seem to be bigger.
2: I'm going with Pat's gut. He was just in Hispania. We got to trust him. He drank a lot of wine and ate a lot of tapas.
0: For the perfect
2: baby,
0: come
2: game. On. And
0: we got it. Yes!
1: Boom! Let's go! Let's go!
2: Oh, heck yeah.
1: It's about damn time.
2: Oh, man.
1: Oh, my word.
2: That's pretty incredible. The Liberia poll is impressive. Really impressive.
1: That is amazing. Monty, I need you to screenshot that and post it immediately.
2: Yes.
5: You got it.
2: That's unbelievable. That's history.
0: Perfect.
2: Well done, gentlemen.
0: Score. And you know, the only reason why I knew the only reason why I knew the Liberia

0: we've got that. We got some Baker Mayfield stuff we can get into. So we'll keep you entertained when we come back. Sure. 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
1: The All-Star break is over and baseball front offices are deciding, buyer or seller. 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
1: Welcome on back. 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He's Brett Evans. I'm Pat Boyle. The phone number to join the show is 310-840-4910. 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Before we get to a little Baker Mayfield piece of news here, Brad, let's get a scoreboard update. It's 4-1 Mets in the bottom of the ninth, the first game back of for baseball in the second half. It was 3-0 after three solo shots. Then Trey Turner got a solo home run of his own to get the Phillies on the board. But then A.J. Ewing, RBI double, maybe the last bit of insurance that the Mets need. They've got Devin Williams, who has been shaky to say the least this year, trying to close it out against the 4, 5, and 6, or the heart of the order in the Phillies lineup. He did just get Bryce Harper to ground out. So two outs away for the Mets as they will try to attempt a miracle second half of the season. Let's get a phone call in here really quickly as well. I've staked my claim to Jordan Love winning the MVP this year. I got a bunch of Bears fans around me that don't want to hear it. That's fine. Bob in Wisconsin. See, I might get a fellow cheesehead on my side here. Bob in Wisconsin next up on BetMGM tonight. What's going on, Bob?
2: Hey there. Yeah, I've been a Packer fan since, I remember watching Bart Starr play. I'm a Packer fan, true and true. But for Jordan Love to be the MVP of the league, there is no, it just ain't going to happen. Look at the other play. Even in our team, we got Micah Parsons. Tucker Kraft, MVP. I just lost it. The guy from the Rams that they just picked up, that defensive dude. Those guys, when you put Jordan Love in the top people that are going to be there, I tell you what, I got a C note and I'll give you 5-1 odds that there's no way that Jordan Love is even going to be in the top 10. I don't believe it. I really don't. I hope the Packers are good, but Jordan Love MVP, I'm sorry. I just don't see it happening.
1: Okay, Bob, Bravo. Let me just remind you. I appreciate the call, Bob. Let me remind you, he was third in the MVP odds going into that game in week 15 or week 16 against the Chicago Bears before he got a concussion. That's not saying that he was going to win it, that he was going to beat out Matthew Stafford. I highly doubt it, but he was third. So you're saying you're going to give me 5-1 odds that he's not going to win it or that he's not going to finish in the top 10, you would probably lose that bet because he was number 3 in the MVP odds with just a couple weeks ago in the season, again, until he had a concussion. But, Brad, I don't know. Bob also thinks that there's a chance that defensive players could win the MVP. That would be a real shock. That would be even more of a shock to a lot of folks than Jordan Love winning the MVP if Myles Garrett or Micah Parsons won it, especially since Micah Parsons probably isn't starting this season until mid-October.
3: Oh, honestly, any non-quarterback would be a shock. That's all it is. It's the best quarterback in the league award. It's not really kind of the true MVP anymore, in my estimation. But Bob is exactly right. You're bat bleeping crazy, man. You're actually high as a kite if you believe that Jordan Love is going to legitimately win MVP. Okay, great. It could be top 3 in voting, but there is going to be other stronger candidates. And if anything, remotely close to my prediction of the Rams comes true, Matthew Stafford has got a great shot of winning it, man. And frankly, if there is an odd quarterback that could be in the conversation as well, maybe it is Puka Nacua, who we mentioned. If he remains upright and has that stellar banner campaign, he will be a front runner for the MVP award. Nobody, I believe, is going to catch the LA Rams this season. They're going to be bar none the best team in the NFL. It's going to take an extraordinary single season performance by Jordan Love to even be in this MVP conversation.
1: Okay. All right. Let's get one more piece of football news in here today before we bid Brad adieu. And Brad, you're off tomorrow and you're off all next week for vacation, right? So I won't see you for 10 days. Okay.
3: Yeah, right, exactly. So before we do that, your honor.
1: Thank you. How about a little Baker Mayfield, who on the Netflix series, quarterback, revealed that he not only battled through a sprained PCL, a sprained MCL, and a bone bruise, but he also had a bicep contusion and an AC joint sprain in his right shoulder in week 12. We know the Bucks collapsed only like they could last year. Even then, they beat the Panthers in week 18, but still could not win the division. Baker started off the year hot. He looked like he could have won the MVP through week 6 of the season.
3: Yep.
1: And then here's this after the bye week. Or let me actually give it one more week, because Baker, even in defeat, was pretty damn good against the New England Patriots in week 10. From week 11 on, the last 8 games of the season, Baker Mayfield threw for 1,500 yards, 10 touchdowns, 9 interceptions. He was not very good, but was it all because of injuries, Brad? Should we expect a big bounce back season from Baker, knowing what he went through, and assuming he's going to be healthy this year?
3: He's not going to throw for 41 passing touchdowns like he did 2 years ago, but he could be a 30 to 32 passing touchdown producer. The completion percentage numbers really show that he was ailing, to say the least. He was outside the top 25 at adjusted completion percentage, so he was still top 15 in red zone completion percentage. Yes, he lost my cousin, Mike Evans, who is now with the San Francisco 49ers, for Chris Godwin. They have high hopes for him to get back and playing at a very high level. Emeka Buka, I think, is really going to put together a consistent season. We had Rick Stroud on recently, who covers the organization for the Tampa Times, and really talked up at Buka having a stellar campaign. And really, I think one of the real unsung signings was Kenneth Gainwell, who was the ultimate safety valve last season for Aaron Rodgers in P-Town. And now in Tampa, he's a guy that, if there's a lot of coverage and you don't have a lane to throw the rock in, he's going to check down to Gainwell, and he will be able to maximize the opportunity with the ball in his hand. So, I think it'll be a bounce back of sorts for Baker, but pump the brakes on a stellar season.
1: All right, Brad, we'll bid you adieu, brother, and enjoy your vacation. See you in 10 days.
3: Master Keela, I'm out!
1: All right, coming up next, I'm officially fed up with the LeBron sweepstakes. 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

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You can watch the show live on YouTube. 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Been a great show so far. You want to join the program? Our talking text line is 310-840-4910. Again, you could call 310-840-4910. I got to be honest. I think I've hit my breaking point today. I thought there were maybe was going to be a decision today. Was hoping maybe by tomorrow at the latest. It feels like it's going to be probably another week, maybe even longer, but I'm kind of officially fed up with the LeBron sweepstakes. I'm officially fed up. I need a decision now. We know it's one of four teams. I still feel like it's one of two teams, even after the monster Jaylen Brown trade with the Philadelphia 76ers and the Boston Celtics. I think in the grand scheme of things, it ain't changing things. I still think LeBron is either going back home to Cleveland or he's going to Golden State, and I need an answer now, all right? I selfishly need an answer so I can just put this incredibly chaotic, awesome NBA offseason to bed. I can start locking in more to some summer league games. I've been starting to get into that, and I can just really continue to soak in what is a Knicks championship and know that LeBron James is probably not even going to threaten that reign because I think he's going to the Golden State Warriors. 310-840-4910. But I'm fed up. And I think I was fed up today in the last 24 hours. Yesterday, we mentioned it on the show. You had somebody put a video on Twitter of them pulling up next to Steve Kerr on, you know, the highway or just in traffic. And they go, yo, we got to get LeBron, Steve. And he goes, don't worry, we got him. He goes, you could put that, you could put that on Twitter. And I was like, okay, well, that's pretty cool. But is Steve Kerr just saying that? Would he actually say it if he didn't mean it? I mean, it's two random people on the car on the road. You think Steve Kerr could give a rat's ass if he doesn't know that LeBron has already kind of informally told him, hey, guys, like, I think I'm coming here, you know, but don't say anything. It's still not official. Who the hell knows? Would LeBron even actually tell anybody outside of his circle, outside of his agent, Rich Paul, outside of his family? Would he tell anybody for fear of it getting leaked? Steve Kerr might have just been trolling. So I didn't really take that with anything but a grain of salt. And then today, the Miami Heat officially introduce Giannis, and Pat Riley goes, you know, we landed this plane. We still got to land one more plane. And I hate, as a Knicks fan, and I know they just won a title, and I really shouldn't be bitter about anybody. Old Knicks rivals, new Knicks rivals, teams that knocked the Knicks out in the past. Well, championship will last forever, but so will my hatred of Pat Riley. And my hatred of Pat Riley as somebody that is 31 and I wasn't alive or young enough to remember Pat Riley coaching the Knicks from 91 to 95. I only remember Pat Riley coaching the Heat and more recently being the executive and being the president of the Miami Heat for the last several years, 30 years. That's all I know Pat Riley from. And so as a Knicks fan, I hate him. Just as a basketball fan, I don't, you know, I'm sure he's a nice person. So when I hear Pat Riley say, oh, gotta land one more plane, Pat Riley refusing to retire over the last couple of years when he probably should have because the Miami Heat are basically the Miami play-in Heat. But now that they get Giannis, in doing so, they trade away so much of their depth. But Giannis and Bam, and we'll see what kind of team that they can be build around them. And if they do get LeBron, look, I still don't think the Miami Heat are going to be a championship team, even if they get LeBron James. And I know that LeBron can handle as the point guard and
you know, him and Giannis, that might be a good duo, because Giannis is as ball dominant as he is, and as ball dominant at times as LeBron is, they're two different players. Two different players. But, I mean, again, you got three forwards. No guards. No disrespect to Davion Mitchell. You know, I think he's a nice young player, but, I mean, come on, let's be serious. Is that the starting point guard of a championship caliber team? No, it's not. Not going to happen. So, hearing Pat Riley said that, just that boiled my blood. And when I heard it, I was like, I'm done. And when I heard LeBron's initial comments today at Fanatics Fest, where another guy as a Knicks fan that I hate as a Knicks fan, Tyrese Halliburton, who was they did the live podcast. It's normally LeBron and JJ Redick, but I guess since it was kind of awkward, LeBron talking about leaving the Lakers, I guess he figured, let me have Tyrese Halliburton, sit next to me and be like, hey, LeBron, so did you make a decision yet? Shut up. Just shut up. I'm over it. I'm over it, man. That being said, I do think LeBron said some, maybe he gave a little bit away. Maybe he just gave a little bit away. And when we ask ourselves, what does LeBron want? What does he want? And let me be clear here. At this stage of his career, I still think LeBron James is probably a top 35 player in the NBA. This past postseason, he played like he was still a top 20 player. You know, he was fantastic in that series against the Rockets, and it certainly wasn't his fault that they got swept and embarrassed by the Thunder. He played pretty damn well. But now going into his age 41, going on 42 season, I think in the, you know, in however many games he plays, but the next 82 game season, LeBron will probably revert, there'll be fewer usage, no matter what team he joins. I mean, unless he joins, I don't know. No, I mean, no matter what team he realistically joins, whether it's the Warriors, whether it is the Cavs, whether it is the Sixers, whether it is the Heat, he's not going to, and even last year with the Lakers, I mean, the usage went down, the points went down, the rebounds went down, the assists went down. When he has those few moments to take games over, sure, but even then, LeBron has always been the guy that looks for the right pass and not for the right, not to shoot. And think about the teams he could be on. He's going to be with Steph Curry, greatest shooter of all time. He would be with Donovan Mitchell and James Harden in Cleveland, who he would probably defer to most nights, especially in the postseason. He would be with Tyrese Maxey and Jaylen Brown and Joel Embiid in Philly, or he would be with Giannis in Miami. Like, LeBron's usage is going down. He's going to be a great player. He's still going to be able to affect in a pretty decently sized way any of those teams and their abilities to win a championship, because he would be the final piece to teams that are title contenders. Maybe not so much the Warriors. They're probably the least, I'd probably give them the least chances of winning a title if LeBron joins them. I mean, it's like the Unk Club, right? The Unction. I think that's what somebody said. Him, Steph, Draymond, Jimmy, coming off a torn ACL, and Porzingis. It's like, spin the bottle. Who's going to miss 40 games? Probably multiple of them. But I still think LeBron is going to play a pretty decently sized impact. And I still think, again, he's probably a top 35 player in the NBA. So it is a big decision. I'm over it, though. I just want a decision. But I think you've got to ask yourself again. And we've got to collectively ask ourselves as basketball fans, what is this decision going to come down to? Is it the best chance to win a title? Because if that's the case, and I'm saying this again as a diehard Knicks fan, you got an easier route in the East than you do trying to go through Oklahoma City and San Antonio in the West. Not to mention, I know they got knocked out in the first round. I still think Denver's the third best team in the Western Conference. And I think I love the Lakers' moves. I love what the Lakers did this offseason, bringing in Walker Kessler, building that team now fully around Luka Doncic, giving the extension to Austin Reeves.
I think the Lakers, as it stands right now, are the fourth best team in the West. Fourth. So is it about the best chance to win a title? Because it's not in the Western Conference. It would be in the East, where he would go to Cleveland, and that's a team that went to the conference finals last year. Or it would go to the Sixers, who just added Jaylen Brown to Tyrese Maxey and Joel Embiid. And even if Embiid only plays 20 freaking games this year, which there's a good chance that that happens, even if it is just LeBron, Maxey, and Paul, and Jaylen Brown going into the postseason, I think that's the second best team in the East. So if it's about the best chance to win a title, it's Philadelphia. And yet, I feel like that's the third likeliest spot. I'm going to be honest. I don't think there's any chance he's going to Miami. I still don't. I don't think anything could change from now until another week, 2 weeks, hell, if it takes a month. What could change? Giannis was the big thing. Does LeBron want to play with Giannis? Does LeBron think he can win a championship with Miami? With Giannis, does he want to go back to the place that he already won two titles with? It's one thing if he's going back home to Cleveland. It's another thing to go back to Miami at 41. I know they're on the road half the year, and it's not like he's going to be out, you know, partying when they have on a day off the night after until 3 a.m. on South Beach. But, you know, does the allure of South Beach really hit the same way for LeBron James at 41, 42 years old, when he's got three kids, including one who's barely hanging on to a spot in the league, and he played for the Heat. The first time he went there, he was 26. He spent his age 26 to 30 seasons when he was in Miami. That's the time to be in South Beach. I don't think there's any chance he's going back there. That chapter is closed. So I will mention them as being in the picture. And maybe I'm on the rat trap that Shams Charania, you know, the mouthpiece of the NBA, lays out for us when he lists his teams, which he's either getting from Rich Paul or he's just making up himself, or that's just they're including the Miami Heat because you want the NBA wants this to be as big of a thing as it could possibly be, and they're going to draw it out no matter when LeBron actually makes his decision. I don't think the Miami Heat I'll give them a 1% chance. It's Golden State and Cleveland, as it always has been since the day he told the Lakers he was leaving. And then Philly, again, the best chance to win a title. Philly, I still think, is the third most likely. But if it's about the best chance to win a title, he should be going to the city of brotherly love. They're the second best team in the East right now, and I think they would be as close to being on equal footing with the Knicks if LeBron is that final piece. 310-840-4910. Again, it's Pat Boyle, BetMGM tonight. Is it about playing with his guys? Is it about linking up to say that he played with future Hall of Famers, Steph Curry, borderline Hall of Famer, Draymond Green, the Hall of Very Good, and Jimmy Butler, and Porzingis? To say, hey, look, I know age is not on our side, I know durability is not on our side, but that starting five, if they're all healthy, if you live in the land of ifs, you can maybe convince yourself the Warriors can make a run. And here's why. I think the best time to play either the Spurs or the Thunder, if you're a Warriors team that has added LeBron James, it'd actually be in the first round when the physical grueling nature of one, if not two, best of seven series has already hit you and you've got a bunch of guys in their late 30s and LeBron at 42 next spring trying to make it through that and deal with again, best of seven series where there's probably at most one day off, because you saw how the NBA postseason schedule worked. After the first round, the second round series, the conference finals, it's basically a game every other night for 13 days, and that's it. You play the Thunder or the Spurs in the second round or in the conference finals with that kind of mileage on your body for the year, it's going to be very tough to beat them on top of how great of a teams they are already. The best chance for the Warriors, honestly, would be to play either one of them in the first round.
and say, this is the best chance we got. We're healthy. We're fresh. We haven't been through one or two grueling best of seven series yet. This is our best chance to knock off the Spurs or the Thunder. And who knows, maybe injuries help them out a bit. Again, that's the land of ifs. If you're talking about a chance to win a title, is LeBron, Steph, Draymond, Jimmy Butler, Porzingis. But is it more so just about playing with those guys? Is it legacy? Is it playing with two players that he's admired? Draymond, who's one of his best friends, despite the fact that Draymond kicked him in the junk in the 20... I mean, he helped him win the title, let's be honest. He should be thanking Draymond forever that he kicked him in the junk in the 2016 NBA Finals and got suspended because that allowed the Cavaliers to come back from 3-1 down. But he's still very good friends with Draymond, and LeBron and Steph have always talked about each other in the highest regards possible. So is it just about playing out your legacy and playing for the moments and the Hollywood scripts and the documentaries that they might make about LeBron and Steph and Draymond? Is it about that? Is it about going home for one more chapter to have a legit shot at a title? Going back to Akron, going back to Cleveland to play for the Cavs, where it all started, where he couldn't get it done the first time, came back and won a title the second time. Could it be about a part three, going back home? I don't necessarily think so, because his family ain't with him this time. His wife, sure. Probably. Actually, I don't know. I think he would honestly be basically living by himself during the season. And I'll get to wine in a second, but he's got a 12-year-old daughter. I'll get to it right now in part. He's got a 12-year-old daughter. From everything that it sounds like, she's not moving. So I'm assuming the wife and the daughter would probably stay and live in Los Angeles. Bronny's in Los Angeles playing for the Lakers. Who the hell knows if he's actually on the roster? I guess he's going to be on the roster. So I guess you got three of them in Los Angeles, but he's not playing for the Lakers, so LA's not in the equation. Bryce, his second son, is playing at Arizona. Who's moving back home with LeBron in Cleveland? I'm going to be honest with you. I don't know what the rest of the James family tree looks like. But it'd be one thing if he's still got his whole family, if he's got young kids and they're going back to Cleveland with him. His son is Bronny's in the league. Bryce is playing college basketball. Is going back home to Cleveland really hold that same significance a third time? He already delivered a title. Does he have anything left to prove that the city that he grew up in, that championed him and welcomed him back with loving arms and watched him win that evasive title? I don't know if going home to Cleveland means that much anymore. Or is it? Is it possibly his 12-year-old daughter, who apparently is a very promising volleyball player? And you might say to yourself, how could you be a promising 12-year-old volleyball player? As somebody that does some play-by-play for Rutgers volleyball, I see the recruiting efforts. They have the AAU circuit, just like it is in basketball. I mean, we've had a lot of discussions about the World Cup and soccer academies and youth academies. For the sport of volleyball, it is exploding in popularity. It is exploding in participation across the U.S. and the West Coast with schools like UCLA, USC, big programs right in that area that could be potentially recruiting you to get a full ride. And again, it's not about money, but it's about a legacy. His 12-year-old daughter being a pretty promising 12-year-old volleyball player in the LA area, that honestly might be the biggest factor. And don't take it from me. That's what LeBron said. I think those were probably the comments I thought held the most weight today when he did his podcast at the Fanatics Fest. He said, my 12-year-old daughter is pulling a lot of weight. Mentioned that he talked to her and told her that he was leaving the Lakers and that he's going to be moving away from the LA area. And from what everything it sounds like, she's not moving. She's going to stay there. And that's why I think, again, the wife is staying there. Who is she going to live with? So LeBron's wife and his 12-year-old daughter are going to stay in Los Angeles from what it sounds like, how he's spoken about it. I heard Gary Payton speak about it. Does he want to be close to them? Again, not going to be with the Lakers.
And no, I don't think that means he's joining the Clippers, because my God, they're going to be a disaster this year. And I don't, LeBron ain't joining any team that's got probably better chances of being in the lottery than being in the playoffs. Where's the next closest place to LA? San Francisco. The Bay Area. The Golden State Warriors. And so I honestly do believe that a decent amount of this comes down to

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19: If I were to ask you what makes for a good night's sleep, you'd probably say a dark, quiet room, not too many things on your mind. But every night when you go to get some Z's, how often do you really think about the temperature in your bedroom? Temperature may be one of the most underappreciated factors in sleep. That's according to the Senior Vice President of Research and Scientific Affairs at the National Sleep Foundation. We often hear about lights and screens and stress, but even modest changes in temperature and airflow can influence both how quickly you fall asleep and how deeply you stay asleep. Most experts will recommend a room temperature of 60 to 67 degrees Fahrenheit. You might also experiment with your sheets and what you actually wear to bed. Play around a bit and see what improves your sleep. You might be delightfully surprised. I'm Dr. Sanjay Gupta, helping you live a better life.

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You could call, you could text, 310-840-4910. I want to hear from you on where you think LeBron James is going. And I know, I'm fed up with the LeBron sweepstakes as well, but I really do think we're going to get a decision here in the next 3 to 4 days. LeBron also did say that. He goes, I'm not going to hold you guys up much longer. How much longer, who knows? But again, I think we are nearing the destination. I think it's going to be the Golden State Warriors. And I think his 12-year-old daughter, who is a very young, promising volleyball player in the LA area, I think being close to her, being close to Bronny, assuming he's still going to be on the Lakers, whatever capacity that is. And I think wanting to play with Steph and Draymond to finish his career for the next 2 years. I think it is going to be 2 years. I don't think this is the retirement tour. I think he's going to the Warriors. But I want to hear from you. 310-840-4910. We'll get back to your calls and your texts in a bit. You could also tweet me at PatBoyle44. Sports God tweets in, Rich Paul playing games with you. Yeah, I mean, look, I mean, at this point, I was annoyed when they did the whole whiteboard freaking podcast, him and Max Kellerman. You know, when they put the Knicks on there, and then he goes, you know, if the Knicks didn't win a championship, there would be no whiteboard. He's going to the Knicks. Well, you know, the Knicks did win a championship, Rich. So why don't you shove it?

0: You and all the other Knicks haters. And by the way, here's another thing, too. I had to hear that loser, the assistant coach for the Spurs, Sean Sweeney, who's now the head coach of the Magic. I had to hear him say, you know, if games were like 46 minutes or whatever, we would have beat the Knicks 4-1. How many people did the New York Knicks break when they won that title? Why can't people just accept defeat that you got beat? You got beaten 5. Sean Sweeney, if the game was like 46 minutes, we would have beat him 4-1. Do I even need to say it? If my aunt, then you know, and then she'd be my uncle, right? Do I even need to say it? I mean, my God, the amount of loser takes Kenny Atkinson. Well, analytically, you know, we're up 2-1 in this series. Yeah, you got swept and you got dominated and you got destroyed. Oh, if the game was like 46 minutes, we would have won. Well, you didn't. That parade did go down the Canyon to Heroes. Jalen Brunson did win Finals MVP. And there's going to be a banner hanging in Madison Square Garden. So, yeah, the Rich Paul, that whiteboard episode, that irked me a little bit. But again, I don't even consider myself a LeBron hater. I consider myself more so a LeBron respecter than anything else. I feel like I've defended LeBron than anything throughout his entire career. And again, that is despite the fact that he burned and teased and put out the rat trap for all of us Knicks fans before he did the decision and went to the Miami Heat. So we'll get to your calls in just a bit. 310-840-4910. But I want to talk some football here because it's another prove it season for George Pickens. And in case you missed it, the deadline for him to agree to a long-term contract with the Dallas Cowboys, it came and it went yesterday, 4 p.m. Eastern. That was the deadline for tagged players to agree to long-term contracts. So George Pickens will officially play the 2026 season for the Cowboys this year on his $27.3 million franchise tag. And that was pretty much expected. There were no surprises. There were no curveballs. Stephen Jones, Jerry Jones, they always say deadlines make deals. There were no deal to make this time. So it's another prove-it season for George Pickens. There is no guarantee. There is no long-term contract extension coming. It literally cannot come. And he's not getting traded either. If you think that was going to happen, there's no chance that that's happened. Because why would any team give the Dallas Cowboys draft assets for 1 year of George Pickens? Or you could tag him again in 2027. The price tag next year for a franchise tag for receivers is expected to be over $32 million. So I understand that that could somewhat be attractive for teams that think, all right, we'll trade for him. We'll tag him. He's on the tag. Even if a trade went down, you then cannot negotiate a contract extension no matter what. That deadline has passed. Even if a team traded for George Pickens tomorrow and a month from now, it does not matter. He cannot sign a long-term contract extension until after this year. So for teams that say, all right, we'll trade for him and we'll tag him again next year, and that's basically $60 million for 2 years for George Pickens, whereas some of the, you know, the top receivers are getting over $40 million. Now, you know, JSN's contract is, what, $43 million per year? And we would get George Pickens for 2 years at $30 million? I still don't think he's getting traded. I don't think it's happening. And the Cowboys would ask for way too much. They like what he brought to them last year 99% of the time. They've made some improvements on the defense. What are you going to get back for George Pickens in the middle of July? Other than draft picks, which you can't use till April. So I don't think George Pickens, there's no shot he's getting traded. And there is quite literally now, contractually, no shot that he's getting an extension. He is playing this season on the franchise tag. And it's a prove-it season. Just like we thought it was going to be a prove-it season for him last year. And I thought he proved it until that fateful Thursday night game against the Detroit Lions. And I'll never get that game out of my head for anybody that thinks that George Pickens is worth a four-year deal for over $140, $150 million. Because, yes, he did put up 1,429 yards and 9 touchdowns last year, while the Dallas Cowboys defense stunk up the joint and CeeDee Lamb had a couple of weeks where he was injured. George Pickens largely carried that offense. 134 yards and 2 touchdowns in a game against the Packers, 168 yards and a touchdown in the week 6 game against the Carolina Panthers, a game that they lost, 144 yards and a touchdown in back-to-back weeks against the Raiders and the Eagles. But man, that Thursday night game against the Detroit Lions where the Cowboys' season was on the line and George Pickens looked largely disinterested, didn't finish any of his routes. He was terrible. He was a terrible run blocker. Biggest game of the year. The guy didn't show up for it. I remember Richard Sherman ripped him to shreds, rightfully so. And you can't watch that after a season that, yes, he was really, really good. That largely felt like it didn't matter, and the Cowboys played themselves somewhat into playoff contention, and then quite literally the make-or-break game of the season, he pulled that performance. So why would you trade for him? Why would you give him a long-term contract? I wouldn't. Cowboys, this is one of the smart things they've actually done here. You know, they like, and so there's not going to be any hold-ins. There's not going to be any classic Dallas Cowboy down to the wire of week one, opening day of week one starting like they did with Dak Prescott. It's not going to be any very ugly hold-ins during training camp providing distractions like it was with Micah Parsons last year and they end up trading him. It's not going to be like it used to be with Ezekiel Elliott or Dez Bryant or any of that. George Pickens even spoke about it. He goes, yeah, the tag is, he said, quote, like the tag and all that, it's just football first. So definitely play football first, kind of like I did last year, and then worry about the contract. Well, let my agent worry about it, really. So he seems to be taking this in stride, seems to be taking it the right way. There's not going to be a hold in. There's not going to be a hold out. There can't be. He cannot sign a contract extension until after the season. That's a smart move by the Cowboys. You know, they made the dumb decisions to wait as long as they did with Dak. They made the dumb decision to wait as long as they did with Micah Parsons, and then they were in a position that they felt like they had to trade him, and I still think they're going to continue to regret that trade for years and years. Steven and Jerry Jones made the smart decision. Because George Pickens, if he was frustrated, if he was angry about this, that they didn't get a deal done, it's not like you could hold in training camp and get a deal. He cannot. It was always smart to franchise tag him, and it was never really smart to give him a long-term contract extension because you boxed him into a corner, and now he's got to play this year on the tag. Unless he just wanted to, I mean, I guess he could hold out for the entire season. You want to pull a Juju Smith-Schuster? See how that goes over. For a player that has a reputation like George Pickens, the way he did in Pittsburgh, where it was a lot of distractions, and that's why they traded him. That's why they got rid of him. He knows he's got to prove it this year. And he might very well do that. He might put up another 1,200, 1,300, 1,400 yards. I think it's a little bit unlikely unless you get another injury to CeeDee Lamb. But we know his talents. You know George Pickens at his best is a top 10 receiver. But nothing can explain that game against the Lions on that Thursday night. Nothing. And if you're George Pickens, you're his agent, and you're the Cowboys, better hope another one of those games don't rear their ugly heads at the wrong time, because that quite literally cost them their season, his performance in that Thursday night game. Well, that and the entire year of the defense being god-awful. But it is now officially another prove-it season for George Pickens, and time will tell if he proves it and maybe gets that big bag he's been searching for the last 2-plus years. 310-840-4910. All right, we got a bunch of callers here. We will take a short break. We've got 4 callers on hold right now. We still got 1 more line available, so if you want to jump in, We will get to as many of your phone calls for the remainder of the show. So hang tight. You can text as well, 310-840-4910. I'm Pat Boyle. 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
1: 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I'm Pat Boyle. Phone number to join the show is 310-840-4910. Talking a lot of LeBron James, talking George Pickens, going to play this year on the franchise tag, and that's the hard truth. Let's get to your phone calls here. Will is in Minneapolis next up on BetMGM Tonight. Will's on line two. What's going on, Will? How you doing?
2: Hey, I just wanted to throw in a couple comments about your LeBron discussion there. I think that he's going to go to Golden State, and I know that seems unlikely, but I guess I figure it's because as some of the things you've already talked about, but also because that way, if they get blessed with good fortune and good health, Curry and that group of players, you know, can't finish with more championships than him if they win one. And I think he's going to play two more years, not just one. You know, he's going to do like the whole, you know, 1 year deal and then with a player option or some, you know, some kind of thing like that. And it's going to be two more seasons. You know, I'm not sure why everybody thinks it's going to be like another place across country, you know, but I think that, you know, as he's alluded to, there's more to consider than just pure basketball. Don't you think?
1: Yeah, absolutely. Will, I appreciate the call. I think he's going to Golden State too. That's what I said at the top of the hour here when we started the segment and the discussion. So I appreciate that you agree with me. Yeah, I think it is more about basketball. And I think he kind of alluded to that today, mentioning his 12-year-old daughter and that she is, I think she plays AAU volleyball. She's a promising young volleyball player. Told already, you know, that's that age. They start to kind of get recruited by colleges. Would she love to USC, UCLA? I'm sure those are two of the top programs in the country. And so I would assume she's going to stay in LA. His wife's going to stay in LA. Bronny's playing for the Lakers again. In what capacity? Who the hell knows? How many minutes? Who the hell knows? Is he still going to be in the NBA in another year from now? Who knows? But I think, yeah, it's also the fact that I think he wants to play with Draymond and Steph. Now, again, that's funny that you mentioned that, because if they win a championship together, that means they can't win more titles than him. They would both equally have, or they would have, you would have five and they would have four. Or they would both have five. So that's funny. But I maintain my prediction from the start. It was either going to be the Warriors or the Cavs. And tonight I'm officially saying it's going to be the Golden State Warriors. Let's go to Dylan in South Carolina next up on BetMGM Tonight. Dylan's on line three. What's going on, Dylan?
3: Yes, sir. How about we just say that maybe that LeBron surprises us all and just retires? I mean, would that be a bad thing if he retires? If he goes to Golden State, they're going to be the oldest team in the league. You see what happened when OKC does that to us. Like, if he goes to Golden State, they're going to be the oldest team in the league.
1: They will, Dylan. I appreciate the call. No, there is zero chance he is retiring at this point. He would have not allowed teams to try to court him. Again, they're sending voice memos to Rich Paul. No, there's no chance. There's literally 0.0% chance LeBron is now going to then say, all right, you know what? That's it. I'm retiring. No. And I agree with Will, too. This ain't going to be the last year either. He's going to probably, and he said it himself. He goes, I don't even think that year 24 would be the last. He goes, you know, I would think about potentially giving 2 years of my service to whatever team I go to. And I think that's what's going to happen. I think it's going to be the Warriors. I think it's going to be for 2 years, and then he's going to retire. Let's get Alan in Toronto real quick. We got about 60 seconds to the hard out at the end of the hour, but Alan's next up on BetMGM Tonight. Go ahead, Alan.
4: Denver Nuggets, because they still have that championship aspirations and pedigree, and they have a league high five roster spots open. They still have Jamal Murray and Nikola Jokic, and Nikola Jokic is one of the best passers around, and he wouldn't have to be he wouldn't have the same pressure of being more. He would be more of a defensive player and more of a scoring role too. And this team is on a mission too, because they were the third seed, and they lost to Minnesota to the sixth seed. So they're going to be a team that's a man on a mission. and having you in the wing position.
1: Hey, Alan, I appreciate the call, and don't get me wrong. When PJ Glasser filled in for Brad like 2 weeks ago on a Friday, we discussed the Nuggets, and I said, look, like on paper, I feel like it would be a good fit. Murray, great scorer, three-point range. Jokic, like you said, one of the great passers of all time. LeBron doesn't need the ball in his hands all the time. They could give the ball to LeBron. He could be the bull in the China shop that he has been for most of his career. I just don't think it's going to happen. I mean, he's never even really mentioned it. It's never even been in any of the reporting. I just don't think it's in the cards. I don't think he wants to live in Denver. But it is a good, on paper, I think he would be a good piece. 310-840-4910. We got plenty of text to get to as well. We'll kick off the final hour with a hot or cold when we return. I'm Pat Boyle. This is BetMGM Tonight on Westwood.
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19: As someone who's been married nearly 25 years, I'll tell you, there's a lot of great things about having a spouse. And according to a new study out of the University of Miami Health System, marriage might even be linked to a lower risk of cancer. Why? While the researchers said people who are married are less likely to engage in risky behavior, they're more likely to get a nudge to go to regular preventive medicine appointments and screenings, and they have a partner to share the load of family obligations, household chores, and finances. No one is saying you should get married in the pursuit of better health, but if you are single, how can you build a strong support system to maybe get some of these same benefits? Do your own research, find out what's important, and then hold members of your squad accountable and let them hold you accountable as well. That can provide a lot of support. I'm Dr. Sanjay Gupta, helping you live a better life.
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1: 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Great show so far. It's flown by yet again. Some of the big topics, in case you missed it and you want to join in on the fun, because we normally do open phone lines for the final hour. We gave out our boldest predictions for the second half of the Major League Baseball season. It kicked off tonight, Phillies and the Mets. Mets beat the Phillies 4-1, but oh boy, just when you thought things couldn't get any worse for the Mets, Juan Soto leaves the game with what the Mets are fearing is a calf strain. And that is probably the death blow to the Mets season. If they didn't have it already, the fact that Juan Soto was the probably lone shining bright spot, hitting nearly 300 all-star season, over 20 homers, over 50 ribbies, again on pace to lead baseball in walks. He's already got the most walks in Major League Baseball history for a player under 28 years old. There's talks of trading Francisco Lindor. The team is terrible. And now Juan Soto exited today's game in the eighth inning with left calf soreness. Not the same calf he strained earlier this year. Anthony DeComo tweeting out, the Mets don't think it'll force him to miss time. I've heard that story before. So we'll find out one way or another. But Juan Soto did leave the game tonight, with the Mets beating the Phillies 4-1 over a very hazy, disgusting-looking sky, not only in Philadelphia, but across most of the U.S. with the wildfires. I have a very funny, well, not funny, it's actually kind of depressing tweet on that in just a second, but boldest prediction coming out of the second half for me, the Houston Astros, which it hurts me to say this. It pains me because I hate the Astros just as much as anybody else that hates cheating hates the Astros. And yet, I feel like they're going to rally. They were 12-20 at one point this season. Carlos Correa done for the year with an injury. They're four games back of the AL West right now. I think not only are the Astros going to win the American League West, I think Yordan Alvarez is going to win the AL MVP, and he's going to win the Triple Crown. So want to hear from you, your boldest prediction for the second half of the baseball season, 310-840-4910. We also ranked our top 10 receivers in the NFL. I still got Jay Jettas number one, despite the down year last year. I think that was entirely because of J.J. McCarthy and Max Brosmer and Carson Wentz. And he still had 1,000 yards. So we ranked our top 10 receivers. We finally got a perfect score on the Geo Sports game. And I'm officially predicting LeBron James is going to go to the Golden State Warriors. I've been saying since the day he notified the Lakers he's leaving, I thought it was two teams and two teams only, the Warriors or the Cavs. I feel more and more confident, especially after hearing him speak at Fanatics Fest today, that LeBron is going to go to the Golden State Warriors. And I think we might get that decision as early as Sunday night. 310-840-4910, again, is the number to join. You could call, you could text. You could also tweet me at PatBoyle44. All right, before we get to hot or cold, I got a couple of tweets I just want to get out to there in the ethos. Because, again, I feel like as we're all waiting for baseball to be back tomorrow with a banger of a slate, we had the one game today. We're all waiting for that World Cup final on Sunday between Spain and Argentina, Messi and Lamine Yamal and Rodri and Spain. And I think Spain's going to win, and we'll talk more about that game tomorrow night on the show. And we're all, of course, all waiting for football and college football. You got the Open Championship going on right now. I thought it was a pretty fun first day, but you got some big time unexpected names at the top of that leaderboard. That is for damn sure. I forgot his first name. Suber. Jackson Suber. And his first ever Open at the top of the leaderboard. That's probably going to change by tomorrow, but you never know. I feel like the big three conversations that I've heard this week with sports, you know, the sports doldrums, if you will. I mean, we've still been keeping you entertained, and it's been great shows every single night for 5 hours, but there's not a whole lot of sports going on. I feel like the three main topics of convo this week that I've heard and now seen on social media is daylight savings. And we do this like every year, it feels like. Oh, we're going to get rid of daylight savings. What is daylight savings? So are we going to be an hour back, or are we going to permanently be an hour forward? Do we want to get rid of daylight savings? Does that mean less daytime? I mean, my God, I can't participate in those conversations. The second one is the parasite that has been causing explosive diarrhea throughout the country. I haven't fallen victim to it yet. Knock on wood. And then the third thing now is the wildfires that have been taking place in Canada, with the smoke now making its way for the second time in 3 years to parts of the Midwest and the Northeast United States. And for me in Philadelphia, yes, it was irritating my eyes this morning. It felt like I was next to a bonfire. It was brutal. On top of that, 99 degrees with a feel of 109 today. Not great. And so I see this tweet. I was a pollution expert who warned that spending a full day today in New York City's wildfire smoke is equivalent to smoking roughly 10 cigarettes. Nice. Nice. Now, what happens if you smoke cigs on top of that? Does that double it? Does that double the impending lung cancer? Asking for a friend. No, I mean, no, I'm not. I'm being facetious. But might as well just rip some Marlboros. Just spend a day outside New York City. And it felt like it here today. Again, my eyes were literally, they started to water at one point. And I'm the guy just the other day on the show. I was like, you know what? Give me every day of 100-degree weather over every day at 20 degrees. I'll take the heat. With that heat and that dry heat up in Canada in the north comes the wildfires. And so pretty brutal to be outside today for even just a couple of minutes. 10 cigarettes if you spent the day. And I know it wasn't just New York City. Here in Philadelphia, I know Chicago has been really, really bad. I know major cities where especially it kind of gets trapped in the skyscrapers and the buildings and the urbanization and the concrete jungles. Terrible. Brutal. So you have that to chew on. And then the other tweet I saw, this one a little bit more lighthearted. The parasite that's causing explosive diarrhea. I saw somebody tweet, and I'm going to paraphrase it. Just seen somebody limp out the store with 2 24 packs of toilet paper. That parasite is cooking his ass. Oh, man. Oh, man. Oh, man. So there you go. A little lightheartedness to start the final hour. All right, let's get producer Brandon Combs in the mix for a little hot or cold. Combs, what's the day been like in the city of Chicago with the wildfire smoke? And have you been affected by this explosive diarrhea parasite?
2: I have not, thank God. Fingers crossed, because I do have to travel next week, heading up to Vermont. So hopefully I do not get it ever, but especially within like the next 2 weeks. But no, the wildfires are affecting Chicago. They did say, I got a report too, which is funny because I was walking downtown Chicago today, and it said that if you walk a mile while breathing in this air, it was kind of what you just heard, equivalent to smoking 7 cigarettes within that mile. That's crazy.
1: Disgusting. Yeah, so a couple of days taken off my life probably, and closer to lung cancer. That's great.
2: Yeah, it's not a good thing, but what are we supposed to do? I mean, it's blame Canada.
1: Well, blame Mother Nature. Blame us for feeding the constant cycle of climate change and global warming, which has created more and more wildfires. But we don't need to go to a scientific point of it, Derek Holmes. By the way, I did see somebody else. One of my friends asked, they go, dude, what if this continues till Sunday? Imagine the World Cup final in a hazy ass, dirty smoke. Oh. By the way, the Meadowlands, not a great place as it is. MetLife Stadium, absolute dump, tuna can dumpster of a stadium. Imagine on top of that, then completely unhealthy levels, code red levels of air breathing in. I mean, they'll never want to come back here for a World Cup ever again.
2: Nothing like killing your home stadium. That's all right. I kill Soldier Field all the time, but I get it.
1: And I feel like Soldier Field looks pretty appealing and appetizing on TV. I mean, you look at MetLife Stadium when they show it on TV and you go, that's MetLife Stadium. If you're unfamiliar or you forget what it looks like, if you're not in the area and then you see, you know, a Monday night football game or a Sunday night football game with the Giants or the Jets and they show MetLife Stadium from outside, you're like, that is the crown jewel of the New York City area sports teams, of the New York football teams. Yes, it's a dump.
2: Yeah. Yeah, no, I mean, you go to Soldier Field. I mean, Soldier Field's great. I mean, it looks great. The field's always in terrible condition because the Chicago Parks and Rec doesn't really take care of it that well. But, you know, when you for me with Soldier Field, it's getting in and out. It's on a one-way stretch of road that's always congested anyway, and now you football traffic into that or concert traffic into that, and it's a nightmare. It's an absolute nightmare. So no, I Soldier Field is not the greatest spot to go
1: go watch. And then and then you see these colossal, like galactic spaceship stadium, SoFi Stadium, Jerry World, AT&T in Dallas, and they're absolutely marvelous. Why couldn't MetLife Stadium look like that?
2: Yeah, I mean, why don't most stadiums look like that now? I mean, I think everybody should be getting on board with getting into a new stadium, into a new dome. And look, I know there's a bunch of, you know, billions of dollars that go into each one of these stadiums. I get that. But there's not one NFL team or one Major League Baseball team or one franchise in any four of the four major sports that's hurting for money. They're just not. The Chicago Fire are getting a new state-of-the-art stadium. The Chicago Fire landed a stadium deal before the Chicago Bears.
1: So they're not going to be the Gary Fire?
2: No, they're not going to be the Gary Fire. Just like they're not going to be the Gary Bears. I still say, look, I would be in support of a Northwestern Indiana stadium for the Chicago Bears. But I still think
1: it's actually closer to where you live.
2: Yeah, so personal reasons for sure. Selfish. Absolutely, 110%. I make no bones about it.
1: All right, you want to do a little hot or cold?
2: Sure, let's do it. All right, I'm going to throw one at you here that I like. I saw this one in the rundown, actually, when I was off for a few days last week, and I saw this one in the rundown. I was like, oh, we're gonna keep this one for one night, and tonight's that night. Shohei Ohtani will only be a hitter by 2030. So no more pitching for Shohei Ohtani by 2030. Hot or cold?
1: I want this to be cold because I want to see Ohtani be the unicorn that he has been for as long as he possibly can be. But this year, I mean, and last year, coming off the surgery, didn't end up pitching until midway through the season. They ramped him up super slow this year. They're kind of, I feel like, load managing him with skipping some starts, and some nights, you know, they make the, it's just a lot on him. We want him to be focused at the plate, or, we want him to be focused when he's on the mound and not hit when he pitches, but you need Shohei's bat in the lineup, and they scratched him from his start before the All-Star break. You're going to scratch him from his start this weekend against the Yankees, but he's still going to be the DH. And let's not act like he's 26. He's 32. He just turned 32. By the time he's 35, is that something that Shohei can consistently handle every 5 days? And it's not something where you could just be like, all right, Shohei, like, it's September. We're just going to ramp you up now so you could pitch for us in the postseason. I feel like it's either going to be every 5 days with the occasional scratch start, or he's going to be a hitter only in a couple of years. So I want it to be cold because I want him to continue solidifying that he's the greatest player of all time and shove it, right to you for saying that it's Barry Bonds and denying Shohei's greatness. But I feel like it is going to be hot. I feel like he is going to be a hitter only in the next 4 years.
2: I always love the argument of, oh my God, you don't say he's the greatest player of all time, so you think he's terrible. You're degrading. To say that you're the second, third, fourth, hell, to say that you're the 30th best player in Major League history is not a slight. Do you know how many players have played Major League Baseball, Pat? So for me to just say, well, I think Barry Bonds is the greatest of all time, one, we haven't seen a full slate of Shohei Ohtani yet. Two, it's not a slight to say a guy's the second greatest player of all time. It's just not. But anyway, I think I'm cold on this just because I still think he's going to pitch. I think you've only got two more years of Shohei Ohtani being a starter. Then I think he transfers to the bullpen as a closer. I think you see Shohei Ohtani hit all game long and then with a lead come in to shut the door. I think that's where he's been. And that's what I've been saying ever since he had the second Tommy John, is that's what the Dodgers should do with him. Dodgers would have the most premier closer in the game. Nobody would be able to touch him. And you could even pitch him for two innings. You could bring him in for an eighth and ninth inning save. That's the type of guy Shohei Ohtani is. I think he's still going to pitch. I think he's still going to want to pitch. So I say, barring an injury, barring a third injury to that elbow, I think that you get Shohei Ohtani still pitching, just not as a starter.
1: Okay. And do you think he'll then be a reliever, like a hitter and a closer for the rest of his career? Or do you think at a certain point he would stop pitching altogether?
2: I mean, maybe towards the end of his career, maybe last season or so, like when he's 40, 41, maybe he doesn't pitch and he's just a full-time DH. But I think for the vast majority of it, you'll see him pitch and hit. I really do. Dude, he's that special. I mean, I never denied how great Shohei Ohtani is. I never denied how special Shohei Ohtani is. But I don't think you're going to see him as a starter for that long. But I do think you'll see him pitch for as long as he wants to pitch, or as long as his arm will allow him to pitch.
1: It's not even his arm. It's that left knee that I'm really concerned about. It's that ongoing inflammation that he continues to deal with, that he reportedly just got the left knee drained, but there was no procedure. It's the discomfort that flares up when he's pitching, the mechanics of his landing leg, and the condition that he has that he was born with, the bipartite patella. The part of his kneecap didn't fuse into a single bone, or the hell, however the hell they describe it. But it could be that knee irritation over time. Again, at 32, it's starting to bother him. What about when he's 35? What about when he's 36? So I don't even know if it's as simple as, well, he could just be a reliever because he only has to pitch one inning. Maybe it just gets to the point where if this gets bad enough that he needs off-season surgery, or if he suffers, if it gets to a point where they have to go surgery in the middle of a season that costs him a season, that could be the end of his pitching days for good. By the way, I saw before this season began, StatHead, you could compare Shohei's fourth through his eighth season and Barry Bonds is fourth through his eighth season. And Shohei basically owns him in just about every category.
2: See, I hate when people do this. I hate when you handpick a stat. It's like, well, if I took every second at bat that Shohei Ohtani's ever had in a game versus every second at bat Barry Bonds has ever had in a game, Shohei Ohtani is infinite. Give me their career numbers. And when you give me the career numbers, Shohei Ohtani isn't better than Barry Bonds in any of them. So I did four through eight.
1: Yeah, because he's played in like half the games.
2: If I look at Shohei Ohtani from September 1st until September 17th, he's the best. Dude, stop.
1: But you realize his four through his eighth seasons, that means that was for the last 5 years, 2021 through 2025, versus great. That same time period for Barry Bonds. I'm not cherry picking anything. I'm looking back at the last 5 years of Shohei and comparing them to the same seasons that Bonds spent in baseball.
2: But look at the teams that they're playing on. It's completely different, Pat. Did Bonds ever play with a team like the Dodgers?
1: That's
2: with a roster
1: years,
2: like
1: that,
2: the Dodgers
1: that,
2: have,
1: that
2: Barry Bonds ever play on the team
1: of Shohei
2: like that?
1: On the Angels.
2: Pat, with Mike Trout on his team, with Mike Trout hitting behind him.
1: Okay, one other great player, and by the way, Mike Trout already started to hit some down years that in those periods.
2: Meanwhile, Barry Bonds had Sid Bream backing him up. Come on, Pat. Like, let's stop. When you compare stuff like that, like the 4 through 8 season, one, it was what, like for Bonds, that was what, like 91 through 95 or something like that. And for Shohei Ohtani, I mean, one, he was playing with one of the greatest players of all time, a top 10 player of all time on his team. And then he went to a Dodgers who have the roster that everybody talks about being the greatest rosters of all time. It's a vastly different argument.
1: Mike Trout.
2: That's why when you do, if you're talking about greatest of all time and you want to put those numbers together, you have to wait until you have that's why I've said it before. And I'll say it again. Maybe Shohei Ohtani will be the greatest of all time when he retires, but that's when he retires. You can't be the greatest of all time, and I don't even have a finished product yet.
1: Let me hit you with some knowledge. 2021, Mike Trout played 36 games. 2023, Mike Trout played 82 games. So in those 3 years, you're talking about Shohei's got Mike Trout backing him up or hitting in front of him or whatever. Mike Trout essentially played one and a half of those 3 seasons, if that. I think it ends up being less than that. Plays like less than 1.5 of those 3 seasons. And for Barry Bonds, years 4 through 8 would be, let's see, it would be 89 through 93, which included his first year with the Giants. And doesn't include the last couple of years when, yes, he was roided out of his mind.
2: Stop. I hate this. The steroid argument is the dumbest argument of all time because everybody was doing it. It's the dumbest argument I've ever heard.
1: But that doesn't mean that Barry Bonds, he wouldn't have hit 73 home runs if he wasn't roided up.
2: Pat.
1: Might have hit 58, might have hit 60, might have hit 65. Wouldn't have hit 73.
2: Okay. All right.
1: Are you mad?
2: No, I just think the argument's dumb. The steroid argument is the stupidest argument of all time because everybody was doing it. Oh, he wouldn't have hit. Who cares, man? That was the greatest era of baseball ever. I wish Shohei Ohtani was on steroids.
1: He probably would hit 80.
2: Shohei Ohtani on steroids probably would be the greatest of all time already because he probably would have 900 home runs already. I really wish they would, and it was the greatest era of baseball. The summer of 98 with Sosa,
1: Byron Sosa
2: and McGuire chasing that record, the greatest summer of baseball I've ever witnessed in my life. The steroid era is the dumbest argument. They use steroids. They're not clean players. I don't care. These guys are paid hundreds of millions of dollars to entertain us, and that's exactly what they were doing. I don't care that Hulk Hogan used steroids the same way I don't care that Barry Bonds used steroids. Allegedly. Okay.
1: I mean, we're talking about, you're also, I mean, come on, a WWF wrestler.
2: Same thing. Performance. They're paid to entertain us. The same thing the baseball players are paid to do.
1: But this is that, but that's a sport. You're talking about a scripted. I don't care. You're talking about a scripted entertainment sport versus an actual competitive sport.
2: Yes. And that's why I don't care, because if one, everybody was doing it, baseball knew they were doing it. Baseball applauded the thing. Baseball allowed them to continue to do it. Baseball made billions upon billions with a B of dollars off of these guys. And then when their hand got caught in the cookie jar, they threw all of the players under the bus. Barry Bonds isn't in the Hall of Fame, not because he used steroids, but because he was a jerk to the media. That's why Barry Bonds isn't in the Hall of Fame. He has nothing to do with steroids. This little, oh my God, we can't, these guys tainted the game. They tainted the game. But we've got a handful, 10, 15 players in there that also use steroids already. He's not in the Hall of Fame because he was a jerk to the media. The same with Roger Clemens.
1: We need Barry Bonds' contact info so we could get him on the show so you could just...
2: If I could have a 15-minute baseball conversation with Barry Bonds, I would die a happy person.
1: Okay, I'm glad you said it. 310-840-4910. We'll continue on with Hot or Cold. We'll get to more of your calls, more of your texts when we return. That's producer Brandon Combs. I'm Pat Boyle. This is BetMGM Tonight on Westwood One Sports. You're in a raw dog, the dog.
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1: Welcome on back. BetMGM Tonight, Westwood One Sports. I'm Pat Boyle. The phone number to join the show is 310-840-4910. Let's get a couple of texts, and then one of the wildest videos I've seen ever in my life. We'll get to that in just a second here, but 920 number texts in. Ayo, great show all week, brother. Trucker horn for you as well. I think that's my guy, Justin. Again, we love when you text in. Just put your name on it. We want to feature you on the show. I think that's Justin in Ontario. Used to call my old show, the overnight show, last year. And when he would call in, he'd be driving in the middle of the night and he would blast his trucker horn, which I loved every second of that. That was phenomenal. So appreciate you checking in, brother. And then we've got Mike in Darlington, South Carolina, texts in and says, we were talking about George Pickens. He's going to play on the franchise tag this year. There's no ifs, ands, or buts about it. He can't get traded. There's no long-term contract extension. There's not going to be any hold-ins. Mike says, finally, the truth comes out. Cowboys needs to get rid of Dak, overpriced Pickens. Mike, that's a tough one to read. I'm not going to lie to you. Cowboys needs to get rid of Dak, overpriced Pickens. I don't know if he's trying to say the Cowboys need to get rid of Dak instead of Pickens, or if the Cowboys need to get rid of Dak and Pickens is overpriced. Yeah, I don't know. I mean, here's the thing. They're not getting rid of Dak Prescott. I don't think he's a top 10 quarterback, but, you know, that league survey that was conducted with fellow coaches, scouts, and executives, they had Dak Prescott at number 6. So that was the average. A lot of people think very highly of Dak Prescott. And don't get me wrong. He puts up numbers year in and year out. He does. And the Cowboys, they've been a playoff team, what, 3 out of the last 5 years? And Dak Prescott has had 2 seasons where he's missed at least half of the year. But in the 8 full seasons that he's played, I mean, he's normally good for anywhere between 3,700 and 4,400. I mean, he's had four seasons of 4,400 yards or more. He's had 3 seasons with 30 touchdowns or more. I've always been the biggest critic of him when it comes to the postseason, where I feel like he normally melts. But I don't think the Cowboys are getting rid of him. I mean, they're paying him $60 million a year. He's the highest paid quarterback in football. You know, he's not going anywhere. Okay. One of the wildest videos I've ever seen. Combs, did you see this? Firefighters in Kansas City were forced to saw open a porta potty after a man somehow became trapped underneath the seat.

0: fully engulfed in the porta potty water, which is filled with ungodly smells, and you know what's in there. And there was a whole dude stuck in the porta potty. They had to saw the thing open so he could get out. How, other than drugs, which has got to be the answer, how does that happen?
1: I don't know. First of all, a porta potty doesn't like have like an endless, like there's, it's not like they put it on top of a hole and it goes down into the ground. Like you have to like sit inside of it to get in it. First of all. So he at some point decided that he was going to climb in and sit in the porta potty. Two, I know people have some gross things on their mind. But there's only one thing that I could think of as to why he would want to sit down there, and that's just to catch views. And I just don't get it, man. I just don't understand. I saw the video. It's the grossest thing I've ever seen. I don't know why. So in a porta potty. In a porta potty.
0: Like, and in this, our guy in Westwood One Studios says in the show chat, in all caps, especially this week. Yeah, I don't know what the wildfire smoke situation is in Kansas City, but I got to imagine it's probably upwards of 90 degrees. And so imagine how rank, rank those things got to be baking in the sun like that. And you crawl into that hole.
1: I think Lee's talking about the parasite.
0: And the parasite. The explosive diarrhea parasite, the wildfire smoke, daylight savings, because why not? And the heat. And you climb into that thing.
1: But look, let me throw one at you here though. You walk into a porta potty and you go to sit down and you hear somebody go, "Hey, I'm here." what's your immediate reaction? Do you, if you've got to go and you've got this parasite, sorry buddy, I gotta go. You decided to sit there, or are you looking for the nearest the next nearest porta potty? Like,
0: no, yeah, sorry pal, I'm about to make it rain on you. Chocolate rain. Get ready, here comes the storm.
1: You ever been
0: in a
1: worst
0: storm?
1: Conversation we've ever had.
0: Yeah, I mean, look, look, guys being dudes, right? Let's pivot. Get to the next docket on hot or cold, shall we?
1: let's do that for sure. All right. The Los Angeles Rams will not win the NFC West this season. Hot or cold?
0: I mean, I want it to be hot, and it's football. It's the NFL. Anything can happen. An injury to Matthew Stafford completely changes the complexion of this season, but I'm not going to make the prediction that that's going to happen, because why would I? What kind of sick, twisted individual am I? And I don't really have any hatred towards the Rams as a Giants fan. But I feel like I'm already fed up with how amazing they're going to be this year. They trade for Myles Garrett. Aaron Donald he's coming back. Like, who are we kidding? He's coming back. Their defense is a top five unit. Their offense is a top five unit. They got the reigning MVP. As much as I would want this to be hot, just because I root for chaos more than anything else. And like, I like the Niners. I love McCaffrey. I love Purdy. A lot of my takes. I think Purdy's a top 10 quarterback in football. I feel for Shanahan. I mean, the guy always blows like the biggest games of his life. You got the reigning Super Bowl champion Seahawks that are also in the mix. Let's not forget about that. They were the division champions last year, but it just feels like the Rams have built themselves a wagon of a team. And barring a Stafford injury, I don't see how they don't win the NFC West. So as much as I'd like for chaos to erupt and it to not be true and for this to be hot, I think it's cold. I think the Rams will win the NFC West this season.
1: I think it's hot. And it's not because I don't think that the Rams are going to be good. I just think the NFC West is going to be that good. And when you look at the schedules between the Rams, the 49ers, and the Seahawks, the Rams have the toughest schedule of the three. And I think that the 49ers are going to be allowed as long as they can stay healthy. It's always a thing with the 49ers. But if the 49ers can stay healthy, I think they're going to be a lot better of a team than they were even last year. And they were still pretty damn good last year. But then the Seahawks are the reigning Super Bowl champions. And they've got a lighter schedule than the Rams do. I think that when you look at what they can do, I think that the Rams might not win the division and still be something like 13-4. And still might not win this division because it might not be enough because of the schedule these guys play. For me, I still think that Seattle and San Francisco, who have better schedules in my opinion, will win this division. And I don't think that the Rams do. I still think they get in the playoffs. I think the NFC West has three playoff teams, but I don't think the Rams win this division.
0: I mean, I feel like the schedule is not that much more different than the Seahawks. Both of them obviously have to play the Niners, and they have to play when they play each other twice. Mm-hmm. They all play they play the AFC West, so they both play Denver, they both play Kansas City, they both play the Chargers, and then the one gimme would be not even necessarily a gimme, but an easier game. They both play the Raiders. The Rams play the Bills because they both came in second. Whereas the Seahawks mm-hmm. play the Patriots because they both came in first. So I guess you could say on paper that's an easier game for the Seahawks. And then the other one is the NFC North. The Rams play the Packers because they both came in second in the division, and the Seahawks play the Chicago Bears. Who would you say? I feel like.
1: But also, when they play these games matters. And when you look at the Rams schedule, they start off the season 49ers, Giants, Broncos, Eagles, Bills. Like, you could easily see them. I mean, they could come out of that 5-0. Sure, they're good enough. But they could also very easily come out of that 2-3 or 3-2. And then they've also got a stretch later in the season where they go Packers, Chiefs, Niners, Cowboys, Seahawks. And then Buccaneers, Seahawks again to close out the season. I just think it's a tougher schedule because the method in which you play these games. That's why when I looked at the Bears' opponents for this season, heading into the season, I was like, man, it's going to be a tough schedule. And then I saw the way the schedule lined up. I'm like, it's actually not as bad as I thought it was going to be. And that's how it is, I think, for the Rams compared to the Seahawks and the Niners. I look at the Niners and the Seahawks. I'm like, yeah, sure, similar opponents. But I still think that the Niners and the Rams, or the Niners and the Seahawks, got the easier layout of the schedule than what the Rams did. The Rams are very capable of running the table. The Rams are very capable of being one of those teams that could be one of the better teams we've ever seen in the league, especially if Aaron Donald's back and especially if everything clicks, because that's the other thing people don't think about. Myles Garrett has to click on this defense. Aaron Donald would have to come in and click with Myles Garrett. Like, those things have to still happen. Do you think that they will? Sure. Can he rely on it? Sure. But I still think that when you look at the layout of the schedule, I still like the Niners and the Seahawks layout better. And I would pick one of those two to win the division, especially if I'm betting it, because the numbers are going to be better.
0: Would you say that playing more primetime games makes it a more difficult schedule? Or do you think it makes it easier because a primetime game is easier to get up for?
1: It just depends, right? Like, if you're playing more, are you playing them competitively? Are you playing, a Thursday night after a Sunday and then playing on a Sunday night and doing all the, like, those are the things that you have to look in to account for. I don't think necessarily that playing more either hurts or helps. It's just a matter of how they schedule them, because like you see sometimes where teams will go to like London or whatever and then come back and have to play without a week or without a bye week.
0: Yeah, and so the Rams do play the Niners in Australia to start the season, and then they play Monday Night Football the next week against the Giants, and then they play Sunday Night Football against the Broncos. So three straight primetime games to start the year, one of them the entire way across the world.
1: Huge disadvantage too, and they say with the jet lag, it takes one day for every hour of the flight. So if you got a 24-hour flight across to the other side, to the land down under. I mean, that's a, and then you got to play the following week. There's no bye week.
0: Tell me, 24 days of jet lag to get back from Australia?
1: That's what I've been told, is that it's for every hour that the flight is. If you have jet lag, it usually takes about that many days per hour.
0: That doesn't seem right.
1: That's what I was told.
0: I mean, I Don't get me wrong. I felt like I had jet lag for a couple of days coming back from Spain, like maybe like three or four. That was an 8-hour flight. I don't feel like I had a week of jet lag. Right.
1: So let's say they have 3 or 4 days of jet lag. Let's say it's just 3 or 4 days. By the time they're done on playing in Australia, you come back. Now you got to practice 2 days later, and you got to get ready for the game on Monday night.
0: Well, so no, it's 11 days apart. They're not playing Monday night 3 days later. It'd be 11 days.
1: Well, yeah, but I'm saying you still got to come and you've still got to practice, right? They're still I know we're not, you know, Allen Iverson here talking about practice, but it's practice and you still got to be there. You still got to get up for it. That's tough, man. It's tough. It's a tough schedule for the Rams.
0: Okay. All right. I think they're going to win the NFC West because I think they have just built. They're too big to fail. Barring an injury, barring a Stafford injury, they're too big to fail. 310-840-4910, 310-840-4910. We'll finish up with your calls, your texts, your tweets when we return. 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
17: You know, it's funny, when I think back to what the typical American dinner looked like when you and I were kids, there's usually some kind of meat featured at the center of the plate. Vegetables are there, but often thought of as a side dish. More and more, though, we are coming to realize that a plant-based diet, with little or no meat even, is going to be a healthier way to eat for just about everyone. New study out of the University of Hawaii Cancer Center found that eating a high-quality plant-rich diet that includes whole grains, vegetables, and fruits may prevent cognitive impairment even when people start that diet in their late 50s and 60s. Yeah, it's important to make sure you're getting enough protein, fats, complex carbohydrates. Just because you cut out or even cut back on meat, though, is not a license to eat whatever you want. Focus on eating whole, real foods. I'm Dr. Sanjay Gupta, helping you live a better life.
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1: All right, welcome on back. I'm Pat Boyle, BetMGM Tonight, Westwood One Sports. Final couple of minutes here. Last chance to get in with a phone call or a text, 310-840-4910. Got a big Friday night show tomorrow with Cordell Woodland. Cannot wait for that. We'll have some good guests. We'll have the list. We'll have plenty of great topics. We'll have a full night of baseball. We'll have round two of the Open in the books. We'll see if Jackson Suber, who's never even been to Europe before heading to Royal Birkeland in Southport, England, if he could stay atop the leaderboard, if Scotty makes a big push, if Bryson, who shook off an early rough start, can continue his push as well. I never thought Bryson would be near the top of this leaderboard, but he's not too far behind. So big Friday night show tomorrow. Cannot wait for it. We've got one last text to get to. Combs, you got somebody texting for you. You got a text message for you, Combs. And it's a 352 number. I think his name is Brandon. I don't know if he says where he's from. But he texts in, Combs, how can Major League Baseball management justify some of these pitcher contracts money-wise if they only pitch every 5 days, if not injured, that is? It's mind-boggling. I think it meant boggling. Do they really gain that many new fans from a Skeens, Miz, Shohei, or Scooble? Great show, guys. ILL. Heyo. So, I don't know if Combs is hearing something that I'm not hearing. So anyway, Combs, if you're able to get on in there, let me know, because that text was directed to you. But otherwise, in the final minute and a half here of the show, Messi spoke to the media today ahead of the World Cup final against Spain. We're going to give you a deep dive prediction, preview, the whole enchilada tomorrow night ahead of Sunday's final at MetLife Stadium. Either in or not in the hazy smoke that still might persist over the weekend. And I really love the quote, you know, because a lot of fans, a lot of folks, obviously, you know, the Egypt coach himself said that basically perhaps FIFA still wants the World Cup, the reigning champions in the running. They still want Messi in the tournament. A lot of people think that it's been rigged for Argentina, either half trolling or being fully serious. And Messi decided to say, quote, we've been the best over these past 4 years, either you like it or not. And no matter what anyone says, once again, we've established ourselves among the top two teams in the world. That proves that everything we've done is no fluke and that nothing was handed to us. That's a pretty badass comment. That's a pretty badass comment. Again, you want to argue about Switzerland, that red card to Breel Embolo, who got the yellow reversed because he flopped. He flopped. It was a dive in every sense of the word. You want to say Egypt, you feel like they got screwed. I thought the officiating was fine in the game against Egypt. England did it to themselves. They had Argentina beat. Nobody has been able to kill Argentina. Teams have had their chances. Egypt, protect the 2-0 lead. England, protect the 1-0 lead. Switzerland, don't have your striker flop, and then when it's there for the world to see, cry about it. I do think Spain's going to put him away, though, finally, on Sunday. I think Spain wins the World Cup final. I'll explain more when we talk about the game tomorrow. Big Friday show. So until then, thanks to everybody working on the show. Thanks to producer Brandon Combs. Thanks to video producer Monty. Thanks to our guy Lee in the Westwood One Studios. Thanks to my co-host Brad. Thanks to Chloe Pratt, Max Sheedy, Zach Kroll. It'll be me and Cordell Woodland tomorrow, 6 p.m. Eastern. 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
18: I don't know about you, but my social media feeds are flooded with lotions and potions and gadgets, all promising to unlock different components of longevity. But if you log off, take a step back from all the hype, you'll find that the actual keys to a longer, healthier life are hiding in plain sight. There are four of them. Number one, nutrition. The Mediterranean diet really is the gold standard. Number two, exercise. You should be getting 150 minutes of moderate intensity exercise or 75 minutes of vigorous intensity exercise every week, plus strength training and stretching. Number three, sleep. Sleep is when your body and your brain repair themselves. You should be getting 7 to 9 hours a night. And finally, number four often gets forgotten, socialization. It's not a bonus. It's a necessity for a healthy life, finding a sense of community, purpose, and belonging. I'm Dr. Sanjay Gupta, helping you live a better life.

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1: It's been a busy couple of days for us here. We were in Charlotte for ACC Football Media Days in what they call Uptown Charlotte, not Downtown Charlotte. Don't get it twisted. And then we were in a movie theater watching Christopher Nolan's The Odyssey that dropped today. Have some thoughts on that, of course, without spoilers. However, The Odyssey, that's a funny thing to spoil for anybody, considering you probably have known that story for your entire life, but we could talk about that at a later time. Let's start with the football. The biggest story at ACC Football Media Days is Clemson. It's Clemson, and it's specifically Dabo Swinney, one of the more controversial, or better word, polarizing coaches in the entire country, a two-time national championship winning coach who is doubling down, no, tripling slash quadrupling down on his process in a very important year for his Clemson Tigers in the ACC. They were by far the most disappointing team in college football last season. It's not close either. At this time a year ago, some mock drafts had not one, not two, not three, not four, not five, but six first rounders coming from the Tigers. Cade Klubnik was projected to be that. TJ Parker, Antonio Williams were among them. Despite being ranked number four in the preseason poll, Clemson finished 7-6. That is the first time since 2010 that Dabo won fewer than nine games in a season. That was his second season with Clemson as the head coach. Now, those draft picks are gone. That NFL talent's out the door. We didn't even mention names like Peter Woods or the other Terrell brother who's teaming up with his brother 6 years removed with the Atlanta Falcons, a really neat story. But here was Dabo today taking responsibility for last year and pointing out that the problems that they do have are fixable.
2: So that's my fault. But it's football stuff. It's football stuff. And so that's our focus. We got to fix the football stuff. You get what you earn. It's not what people predict. If it was about what people said, what they predicted, we win the league last year, we go to the national championship. All right? That's what I tell these guys. And this year, ain't none of y'all going to pick us. Ain't none of y'all going to say anything good about us. It would, you know, I've been dead. I'm gone. I think I'm still here. All right? But it's not about that either. It never has been. If it was about what people predicted, I'd have been gone a long time ago. All right? It's about what you do.
1: It's about what you do. Fix the football stuff. Yes, the football stuff. To fix the football stuff, the football issues. Dabo, again, is banking on his process. He is not deviating from his way of thinking. They haven't ever fully embraced the portal. They still aren't. They do have some really good players coming in on defense. The Oklahoma transfer strong on the front seven is going to be an impact player. But offensively, think of all the great quarterbacks that were out there in the portal. Just look at the guys that we've been talking about for the last 6 months. Brendan Sorsby, before that became a different story. You think about LSU adding big in the portal. Oklahoma State, there are tons of star players. Indiana, Miami adding in the portal. Clemson decided, nope, it's going to be redshirt sophomore Chris Fasina. A former four-star player. And then you have this freshman named Tate Reynolds, who impressed in the spring as an early enrollee, but is still a freshman quarterback. Those are the options for Clemson. Dabo hired outside his circle in bringing in Garrett Riley from TCU. When TCU was running hot off of a national runner-up appearance. But because that didn't work out, he's going back to his comfort zone. He's saying, not again. No, we're hiring in our circle. So we're going to bring back Chad Morris, who was the offensive coordinator there last decade when Clemson was building a juggernaut. He hasn't called plays in 6 years, though. So it's a risk. Offensive line had been a core piece of Clemson's identity last decade, along with quarterback, with guys like Trevor Lawrence and with Deshaun Watson. Offensive line, it's a young O-line. It's four projected homegrown underclassmen that are slated to start for this team. Another gamble for Dabo rather than plugging in players and doing so through the portal. If this doesn't work this season, it might be time for Dabo to leave Clemson. That might sound like a stretch, but think about what John Calipari's standing was at Kentucky when he won a championship there. They were churning out top NBA draft picks every single year, landing the best players, always relevant, always competitive. But then you go a few years not getting out of the first weekend, and suddenly it became untenable. It got ugly, where an exit seemed like it was obvious, it seemed like it was necessary. It's a really difficult question to answer right now, what the approval rating is for Dabo Swinney in Clemson, South Carolina. He's currently the sixth highest paid coach in college football at $11.5 million a year. Here are the five guys that get paid more than Dabo Swinney. Kurt Cignetti, Google him, Kirby Smart, Lane Kiffin, Kalen DeBoer, Ryan Day. All those coaches were in the playoff last year, which Clemson has missed four of the last five seasons now. The odds makers, they don't believe in the Clemson Tigers. 7.5 win total? If they don't win 8 games, that's the ugly scenario we're talking about. And you could still get your season win total over while disaster's still happening in Clemson, South Carolina. So much hinges. Think about instant pressure. The first game right out of the gate is Clemson visiting LSU. Who's under more pressure to win that game? Is it Lane Train's debut, Lane Kiffin, at home in Baton Rouge? Or is it Clemson for all these reasons that we just talked about? For all these reasons that Dabo Swinney needs to deliver because he's refusing to adapt and his process hasn't been winning in a way that justifies the way he's being paid. This is the question that we're asking today. With the Odyssey in mind, going to be a massive box office draw this weekend, turn your worst movie-going experience into a PSA. What's the worst thing you've witnessed in a movie theater? Do you have a signature pet peeve? This is a safe space. You could tell us all about it. 310-840-4910 if you want in on the show. The Odyssey, it's a massive, massive event that Christopher Nolan has created. And here's what we thought about. We went to go see it earlier today. Will Dalton, he is the producer of this program in the place of Denton Day tonight. Got Oliver taking your calls at 310-840-4910 if you want it. The Odyssey is a quintessential Christopher Nolan movie that you should try to see on the biggest screen possible. For those who are unfamiliar with Christopher Nolan's work or just not associating movies based on the name, he thrives in providing a realistic rooting in familiar stories. Think of the two greatest achievements he's had. His spin on The Joker and The Dark Knight, making The Manhattan Project and a 1940s nuclear physicist a must-see biopic, a must-see theatrical experience with Oppenheimer, which he won all the awards for. Dunkirk also qualifies for this. Rooting it in a realistic way that makes you feel like that you were there. The Odyssey is his most ambitious project yet because it's one of the oldest stories there is. It's one of the oldest stories you know. Unless you're Will Dalton and didn't know that The Odyssey was a book, you probably know these stories. And if you're unfamiliar with that, enjoy this. Here was Will Dalton over the weekend enlightening us just on how little he knows.
0: Did you read The Odyssey when you were in school?
3: It's a book.
1: Will.
0: I didn't know it was based on a book. I mean, I'm sure there's stories Will. Like it, but I didn't know, like, The Odyssey was... I didn't know this.
1: Put him on the screen, Westwood One Sports Night on YouTube, but cut his mic. Don't want to hear a word from him. He's in the penalty box because he didn't know what The Odyssey was, didn't know it was a book, but just want to see his face encouraging people to watch on X at Josh Graham Show or Westwood One Sports Night. Will Dalton, where are you at? I'm looking for you on the screen here. You're hiding, as you should. Just terrible. Terrible. Keep him in the penalty box, Oliver. Don't want to hear a word that comes out of his mouth. Doesn't know what The Odyssey is. So we went to the movie today. But going back to the storytelling, the way Nolan presented the Trojan horse, for example, it's the perspectives that's brought in, the same horror of the Cyclops scene. It's what these are stories that we've known forever, and it was brought in a way that made it so much more understandable why the things happened the way they did. And that's the art of great storytelling. The only critique that we'll give The Odyssey is that the text is almost too rich. On paper, this should have been one of the greatest movies ever made. It's one of the great actors with one of the great stories, with one of the great casts, led by one of the great leading men, Matt Damon. But when the stories of The Odyssey are this well known, this is why we don't have to worry about spoilers, by the way, it puts a ceiling on surprising audiences with it, thus entertaining them in a way. Wait, they're in the horse? Like, if we were to compare it to a sports movie real quick, it's like Ali. That was supposed to be the greatest sports movie ever made. You got Michael Mann fresh off doing Heat and all the great movies he did in the 1990s. Will Smith's playing Muhammad Ali. You got Jamie Foxx. You got John Voight playing Howard Cosell. But it's not seen as that. Ali proved to be too big a figure for the biopic to match, and we were so familiar with the stories of Ali that it didn't hit the same way. And that's kind of how it felt watching The Odyssey, because there are so many set pieces in the story. This is probably another piece of criticism. The middle hour of the movie, it's a 3-hour movie, it felt very episodic. It probably would have been better as a 5-part series on a streaming service than a movie, but glad we have it as a movie, glad we have it at all, the way it was shot, specifically in IMAX, the entire movie. With all that being said, the last 45 minutes of The Odyssey is worth the price of admission. It's why you see the movies in theaters. It's why you shell out the extra money to see it in IMAX. It pays off everything. It's like Unforgiven meeting Game of Thrones. It left WD and I without anything to say when we finished watching this movie. Truthfully, hey, what are your thoughts on it? Yeah, don't really got anything in the moment. Talk to you later. And that's where we are right now. In terms of where it lands in Nolan lore, it doesn't crack the top three. Oppenheimer, Dark Knight, Inception, in whatever order you care to put those three in, or one of those three movies, you're number one. It's not on that level, but it's in that next tier, and it's certainly worth your time. Will Dalton, do you want out of the penalty box to punctuate this? Do you want to defend yourself for not knowing The Odyssey was a book?
0: Have I been in the penalty box?
1: You've been in the penalty box, Will.
0: Well, that's not very nice. It's not very nice. You did ask me when we got done watching, like, what did you? And I told you, I was like, it's kind of a lot to process. I mean, I have a very mixed feelings about this movie. Like, it was clearly good. Like, it felt so big. Like, it felt very Christopher Nolan. But I think I agree. Like, in the middle, I don't know. It got a little murky. It felt very Nolan in the sense of, like, there's so many things happening, and it's very, like, you have to think, and I don't want to think while I'm watching a movie.
1: Oliver, cut his mic again. I'm done listening to him talk about movies. I don't want to hear anything else come out of it. Put him back in the penalty box for 2 more minutes, please. Thank you. There goes Will Dalton. Awful. Didn't know what The Odyssey was.
3: And now he's being Roger Ebert. Incredible. Coming up, see, the question we put out there again for you is, with that movie in mind, what is the worst thing you've witnessed in a movie theater? 310-840-4910 if you want in. Coming up, why the U.S. will continue celebrating America 250 in fitting fashion this weekend. Plus, LeBron James and Giannis speak out tonight. We're just getting started here on Westwood One Sports Night.
4: 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Westwood One Sports.
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1: With the Odyssey in mind, the Christopher Nolan movie hitting theaters today. What's the worst thing you witnessed in a movie theater? Like, what is the story you have of the nightmare? Oh, this person wouldn't stop talking. This person was on their phone. 310-840-4910 if you want in on that subject. On America's 250th birthday this month, it's going to be an American that takes the claret jug home from England this week. How fitting is that, by the way? America 250, and now we're going to your place to take your trophy home with us. The early leaderboard at Royal Birkdale certainly suggests this. 26-year-old Jackson Suber, the pride of Ole Miss, still all alone at the top of the leaderboard. First round, 65. Finished with a flourish. He eagled 17. He shot 4-under on the final five holes of the day. Not too far away from the top. A couple of open champions that happen to be top Americans. Scottie Scheffler, Colin Morikawa. They're both at 2-under, not to be outdone. Beefy Bryson, Bryson DeChambeau, he's at 3-under par. Meanwhile, when you look at the world golf rankings top 10, the top of the top, there are four players that are not American. Four of the world's top 10, not American. Do you want to know what those four players have in common? None of them are on the top 20 of the leaderboard right now. Tommy Fleetwood is the one in contention, 24th. Rory McIlroy and Matt Fitzpatrick are at 2 over par. Justin Rose shot 75 today, 5 over par. It is an American's week, and recent history has shown that the Americans dominate this event. The last three Open Championships have come to a United States golfer, as have four of the last five this decade. If you juxtapose that with last decade, the U.S. last decade won just 3 of the 10 titles, Open Championships. 3 of the 10. This decade, 4 of 5 in the last 3. To make this decade's dominance even more impressive, the four claret jugs that have been won have been by four different Americans. It's been the aforementioned Morikawa and Scheffler, but also Xander Schauffele, also Brian Harman. This level of American dominance on English soil could leave the golf's version of Cornwallis surrendering to Washington. Again, happy America 250. But in terms of who our official pick is, no, it's not going to be Jackson Suber. It's not even going to be Scottie Scheffler, who hasn't had the greatest of seasons. And remember, Scottie Scheffler missed the cut for the first time in 4 years last weekend. And we're not on the Colin Morikawa train either. No, it's time, finally, for Cameron Young. Cameron Young, who shot 67, 3-under in round one, it's his time to win a major championship. He's yet to do so, but he has 7 career top 10s. That includes 2 top 10s at the Open Championship, a 3rd place finish at this year's Masters. He had a runner-up at the Masters as well. He was the trendy pick to win the U.S. Open at Shinnecock Hills. Just didn't play all that well there in the Hamptons. But that doesn't mean the hype was illegitimate. Perhaps that hype was just a little ill-timed. It's going to be an American that wins, so why not the pride of the tradition-rich Wake Forest golf program joining the likes of Curtis Strange and Arnold Palmer and Webb Simpson, and we could keep going, that have won major championships out of that program. Da-da-da-da-da-da-da-da. 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Giannis.com. We heard from both Giannis and LeBron tonight. Giannis debuted a new jersey number at his introductory press conference with the Miami Heat today. No longer will he be wearing the number 34. It's going to be number 7 now. And here was Giannis' rationale for changing that number.
2: Okay, I wore 34 because my mom was born 1963, my dad was born 1964, so I took the 3 and the 4. And if you add 3 and 4, equals 7. And my mom was born April 7th. That's why the reason I changed my number. And out of the, you know, respect to, you know, the organization that drafted me and I played for 13 years, I decided to leave that number there.
1: Let's check his math there. 3 and 4, if you add that up, it's 7. Okay, that checks out. That checks out. Couple other Heat notes. The NBA announced it will not be disciplining Bam Adebayo for what happened between him and Tyler Hero in Vegas last week. Hot take. Good. Tyler probably deserved it. We come from the part of the world that you talk bleep, you get hit. And that rhymes when you're not on 300 FCC licensed stations across the country. Could see Oliver floating his finger over the dump button nervously. Didn't know where that was headed for a second. Pat Riley, you want to know how serious Miami thinks this thing is? Pat Riley made a Bam joke during the Giannis presser today, essentially saying, don't want to get hit. Got to make sure we mention Bam during this presser. He even referenced they had another plane to land this free agency.

0: whatever, people get mad or very confused.
1: You know, we made the joke yesterday. Wouldn't it be funny if you and me were in the Odyssey today, and it's like, oh, there it is. It drops while we're watching a movie.
0: Fully expected that. Phone turned off.
1: I did too.
0: How many events, how often are you turning off your phone for anything nowadays? See, you didn't even
1: I never
0: turn
1: my
0: phone
1: off. No.
0: But if you're at the movies, you should turn the movie. You should turn your phone off.
1: I just, well, I mean, it's on, my phone stays on vibrate, so I mean, it's not like.
0: Well, it's less the sound and more the light is distracting.
1: Well, that's why you turn the brightness all the way. I mean, I don't really look at my phone anyway. I might, if I feel a message, I might like slow peek just to make sure it's nothing important. And then I really don't pay attention to my phone anyway.
0: What kind of important thing could happen while you're at a movie? I have a child and I turned my phone off, yet here you are. I have a mortgage. I have a wife. And I turned my phone off. Will Dalton, what could pop up? Oh my God, there's going to be a Star Wars remake of some sorts. Need to know while I'm in the movie theater. It's incredible.
1: I mean, you just never know.
0: See, let's see how many segments in a row Will Dalton can just say something that's aggressively unaware. The Odyssey, not knowing it's a book, was a good starting point.
1: It's not going to compare to that. That's
0: them not listening
1: that.
0: To the show enough to know he was even in the penalty box when we were punishing him. And then now here, saying that he doesn't turn his phone off in movies, just turns it on vibrate and turns his light down. Which brings us back to the question, and maybe Will Dalton's the answer. What are the greatest movie theater faux pas? What's the worst thing you witnessed in a movie theater? 310-840-4910. If you want him. We'll just see how progressively worse Will Dalton gets as the producer of this show as we move forward. But the prediction is that LeBron announces this tomorrow. Because apparently there's a live broadcast of the shop that he's doing. That's like his show. And we know when LeBron made his announcement in 2010... he controlled it in that Boys and Girls Club in Connecticut and got Jim Gray, and it was a full-hour event, and we're all just sitting there waiting. I think he announces it tomorrow, and I still think it's Cleveland, which is why they remain the betting favorite still to land King James's services. That's where I believe he goes, and the prediction we'll make in regards to LeBron tonight, in addition to him joining the Cavaliers, I think Friday's the day, and I think Free For All Friday is going to be very weird as a result. You want to talk weird? This week, the commissioner of the ACC, one of the most powerful men in all of college sports, he lashed out against everyone, it seemed, including yours truly. You'll hear what he had to say, and we'll react next on Westwood One Sports Night.
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17: You know, it's funny, when I think back to what the typical American dinner looked like when you and I were kids, there's usually some kind of meat featured at the center of the plate. Vegetables are there, but often thought of as a side dish. More and more, though, we are coming to realize that a plant-based diet, with little or no meat even, is going to be a healthier way to eat for just about everyone. New study out of the University of Hawaii Cancer Center found that eating a high-quality plant-rich diet that includes whole grains, vegetables, and fruits may prevent cognitive impairment even when people start that diet in their late 50s and 60s. Yeah, it's important to make sure you're getting enough protein, fats, complex carbohydrates. Just because you cut out or even cut back on meat, though, is not a license to eat whatever you want. Focus on eating whole, real foods. I'm Dr. Sanjay Gupta, helping you live a better life.

0: the show, filling in for Denton Day, Will Dalton, has been the story of this hour. His lack of self-awareness has been the story of this hour. Let's actually lead with another example of this. Oliver's going to love this story. ACC kickoff. We're at ACC Media Days yesterday. And right before we're heading back, because I was on all the shows, I was on the Drake Toll show, Black and Abdallah, wanted to get back into the home studio here to join Linnell last night. Had to get back after a short reception that we had. Had to go to the restroom, so I just sit my bag down, and there was a broadcaster that was sitting there at the restaurant that I knew, that I said, hey, do you mind if I sit my bag down? His name's Tom. Hey, Tom, you mind if I sit my bag down? And he said, sure. And I introduced Tom to Will. But all I said was, Tom, this is Will. Will Dalton, this is Tom. Got it. Go to the restroom. Get back out. I'm walking out. And I'm expecting Will to be like, hey, man, I just introduced you to a pretty noteworthy broadcaster here. That was pretty cool. What did you guys talk about while I was in the restroom? But no, Will just, he's standing away. And I say to Will, did you know who that was? He said, no. I said, that's Tom Brenneman. And Will goes, who's Tom Brenneman? I say, there's a fly ball to left field hit by Castellanos. And Will goes, oh! ACC Media Days can be a good bit of fun. So there you go. In the spirit of Will Dalton's lack of self-awareness, we are asking the question, though, of what movie theater experiences you've had are the worst? Or are there faux pas that you've seen that are noteworthy? Before we get into what the ACC commissioner, Jim Phillips, had to say at ACC kickoff in Charlotte, let's go to Emily, who's in San Diego. Emily, is there a pet peeve you have in movie theaters when you go?
1: Well, Josh, I just need to tell you something really important. Will and I have a lot in common. I have not read the book. I don't know what the movie's about. And I wouldn't know who Tom Brenneman was either. And
0: hold one second, Emily. Hold one second. Let's go one piece at a time here. When I say Trojan horse, what do you
1: think of? I think of it just depends. It could be a wooden horse with people inside of it.
0: Well, that's the Odyssey. There you go. Congratulations. You knew of the Odyssey. There it is. The Trojan horse.
1: No, actually, you said the name of the Odyssey the other night, so I went and looked at it and brought it up. Yes.
0: Okay, got it. Oh, so that's how you figured it out. Okay, so that was a spoiler to you that you figured that out. What is your pet peeve on the way out? What do you got, Emily?
1: My pet peeve is when people talk. They whisper to each other, and you can't get far enough away from anybody that doesn't do that. My phone is on all the time, but I do have an earpiece, so I don't need to have my phone exposed. So there is important things that can come up, like my mother's 92 and she could pass away. So I just wanted to let you know that not everybody is as wise as you are, Josh.
0: Thank you, Emily. I'm often wanting to be reminded of that people aren't as wise as I am. There goes Emily in San Diego. Great call. 310-840-4910. We'll continue to invite your stories if you got them. Also, finding some alignment with Will Dalton there, that's...
2: Yeah, that was a great call, Emily. Piece. Thank you for that.
0: Let's go to ACC Commissioner Jim Phillips. He was gunning for everybody this week. He went on the offensive against everybody this week. The SEC has threatened to potentially break away and govern themselves. We don't need the NCAA. We don't need these other conferences. We could just do it all ourselves. Jim Phillips was asked about that and instead had a message of, hey, we need to work together for the good of college sports, with a bit of a parting shot as well.
3: You got to work together. You got to collaborate. You got to get to a happy medium. Maybe it's not perfect for either side, but you get to the middle ground that at the end will absolutely help stabilize college sports. And we have a responsibility to do that as commissioners. We just do. We have certainly, you know, first and foremost, a responsibility to our own schools. But then you have a responsibility to the greater good and the sustainability of college sports. Self-governance to me means no governance.
0: Bars. Self-governance means no governance. I think that most people would probably agree with that from Jim Phillips. He also has done placating schools within his conference, loosely threatening to try to leave their league. They might be unhappy, looking for greener pastures, that type of thing. Remember, a year or two ago, time flies, the ACC settled lawsuits with Florida State and Clemson to get them on the same page and even gave them concessions that might make it easier for those schools to leave. Expensive, but make it easier for those schools to leave about 5 years from now, maybe around the 2030 mark. So there was something as part of the Act to Protect College Sports, the Save College Sports Act, or whatever it's called. A couple of senators putting this together and college sports leader have been reacting to it, that said that realignment in college sports could be frozen to try to protect leagues like the ACC. But Jim Phillips didn't seem too interested in talking about potentially preventing teams from leaving to other conferences, instead saying this.
3: I've always wanted this conference to be a place where schools want to be, not that they have to be. So I'll leave it at that. I feel very good about what we've done over the course of the last 5.5 years. We strengthen ourselves, you know, during that time of movement, conference expansion with three great schools and two new markets. And so, again, I want people to want to be in the ACC, not forced to be in the ACC.
0: So he's going after some schools, sending parting shots towards members of his conference, the SEC as well. Heck, he's even going after me. Me! Yours truly! Here's how that sounded.
4: Josh Graham, Westwood One Sports. Jim, in Amelia Island, you were speaking about Clemson Ole Miss and specifically said that there need to be repercussions for improper behavior when it comes to tampering.
3: Thanks, Josh. Good to see you. And just by the way, the Cubs beat the Orioles 2 out of 3 recently. Okay, just so every year I remind you of that. And every year it's the same statement. The Cubs beat the Orioles, either swept them or beat them 2 out of 3.
0: This commissioner is out of control. Jim Phillips.
2: I think that's the best thing he said all day. I agree with him firmly on that. This league's headed in the right direction. It really is.
0: Certainly was better than Brett Yormark.
2: Oh, my God.
0: Monster Incorporated. Influencer. Last week, who doubles as the Big 12 commissioner. Better than, certainly better than that. Let's go to Beth, who's calling from Greensboro, North Carolina. 310-840-4910 if you want in. Beth, we were right down the road, Will Dalton and I, watching The Odyssey in theaters, and we didn't have any noteworthy faux pas in the theater. No one talking, no one really playing on their phone or anything. Do you have a nightmare story to share with us, or a particular faux pas that bothers you most notably?
5: Well, I'm bothered because you guys didn't invite me. I would have come to the movies and just down the road, you know. Hello. Hello, Josh.
2: Hi.
5: My good friend. Hey, Will Dalton.
2: Hello.
5: Hi. I don't really have nightmare stories. I mean, it's irritating when people get up and walk in front of you, but you have to, you know, if you have to use the restroom or whatever. But I have good, a couple good things, actually. Like when I saw Toy Story 3 with my daughters when they were younger, I mean, the heartwarming, you know, just the crying of all the parents because, you know, anyway, that was years ago. And then I saw Fantastic Mr. Fox with my daughters as well at the Red Cinema, which is closed now. But they had the most quaint theaters. Like, we had the whole theater to ourselves. But as far as annoying, I don't think I've ever really been annoyed by that, except that I wasn't invited to come see The Odyssey with you and Will Dalton today. That's about it.
4: Well, I'm sorry. I'm sorry that you didn't get the invite. Appreciate the call, though. It's good to hear from you, Beth. It's always good to hear from the folks in North Carolina, 310-840-4910, if you want in. It's always great, Will, also to hear from our fans on social media as well. Go to Westwood One Sports Tonight. Our YouTube channel's blowing up. I see this is pretty good. Shout out to Mosley Peaceful. First time listening. Is this almost over?
2: We actually
6: strap
2: got
6: in, buddy.
4: 3 more hours of this. That's all we got. Wonder who this guy roots for. Oh, Roll Tide over here. Nah. Don't know if this is the Roll Tide show. See, Linnell always accuses me of being a Carolina Panthers fan. Will Dalton is that. But yeah. I suppose if I'm some closeted Carolina Panthers fan, that must mean that in a way we root for the Tide because of Bryce Young being there. So there's that. Daily Row writes in, David is boring. So just love hearing from our fans. It's good to hear from everybody. 310-840-4910. You also can find us again on the YouTube stream, Westwood One Sports Night. We're churning out a ton of content there that you can find. You'll hear our conversation with Jimbo Fisher in just a little bit. Great to catch up with the former head man and national championship winning coach from the Florida State Seminoles. And do we count assistant coaching titles? Like, Bill Belichick tells people that he's won 8 Super Bowls, even though 6 was as the head coach of the Patriots, and then he had the 2 as the D coordinator for Bill Parcells and the Giants. Jimbo was part of Nick Saban's championship with the LSU Tigers in the 2000s. Then you had the A&M experience. He's still being paid quite a bit by A&M, which is why he's doing the media stuff. $75 million. 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The question that we're asking is, what movie theater going experience stands out as being the worst? Like, what's an experience you had that's pretty bad? Does anything come to mind for you, Will Dalton? This is your chance to redeem yourself after what has been objectively an awful hour of radio for you. Awful.
2: Oh, yeah. So, just terrible. So bad. I've had an instance before where, you know, you just got maybe some teenagers that are, I don't remember if they were in the row behind or a couple in front, but just like whispering and laughing and just throughout the entire movie. It's so annoying.
4: When they are saying things that are unrelated to the movie or if they're adding captions to the movie.
2: When they're adding captions, I actually think that's funny. When they're not and it's just like obnoxious noise, that's where I'm like, okay, am I going to have to listen to this for the next 90 minutes?
4: We don't want captions either. We don't want any of that.
2: It's more entertaining.
4: You want the captions? You think teenagers...
2: If I had to choose one.
4: Between the two options, yeah. Yeah.
2: Yeah, I don't want either.
4: Did sneak some snacks into the theater.
2: Yeah.
4: Had some Starburst chewables. No,
2: oh, those are Starburst.
4: Wasn't there Starburst? And Sarah Bradford's mom brought some snickerdoodle cookies
0: yesterday, so I snuck a few cookies in there as well.
2: You had cookies?
0: Had some Snickerdoodle cookies and some Starburst chewable bites. I was sitting right next to you as I ate them, Will.
2: I didn't see
0: We're both
2: cookies.
0: At this movie. You know what I want to do? This is going to be fun. In honor of the Odyssey's release, because we both went to that movie today, that's why we're talking movies. We'll tell you which characters in sports most resemble characters in the Odyssey. And that's next on Westwood One Sports Night.
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18: A better life with Dr. Sanjay Gupta.
19: As someone who's been married nearly 25 years, I'll tell you, there's a lot of great things about having a spouse. And according to a new study out of the University of Miami Health System, marriage might even be linked to a lower risk of cancer. Why? Well, the researchers said people who are married are less likely to engage in risky behavior. They're more likely to get a nudge to go to regular preventive medicine appointments and screenings. And they have a partner to share the load of family obligations, household chores, and finances. No one is saying you should get married in the pursuit of better health. But if you are single, how can you build a strong support system to maybe get some of these same benefits? Do your own research, find out what's important, and then hold members of your squad accountable and let them hold you accountable as well. That can provide a lot of support. I'm Dr. Sanjay Gupta, helping you live a better life.
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1: Jimbo Fisher, 20 minutes from now. ACC Football Media Days happening in Uptown Charlotte. Here's a question that we're asking on the front end of this hour, though. With the Odyssey's release in mind, the latest Christopher Nolan movie, turn your worst movie-going experience into a PSA. What's the worst thing you've witnessed in a movie theater? 310-840-4910 if you want in. And you should know, as big moviegoers, WD, Will Dalton, who's pinch-hitting for Denton Day, and yours truly, went to go see The Odyssey. And this is one of the oldest epics that have been told. So to tie it back into sports, Will Dalton, we are telling you right now which characters in The Odyssey most resemble sports stars today. So let's get to this, and let's start with Odysseus, the great hero depicted in the movie by Matt Damon, gone for a very, very long time. Uncertainty if he will ever return. That can only be one person in American culture today, American sports today. That's Seattle Seahawks quarterback Sam Darnold. He has experienced losses, times where he had to retreat, hardship, if you will. His career written off for being dead many times. Sam Darnold's not going to return. He sees ghosts. He's a backup now. He went to the 49ers and then gets an opportunity with the Minnesota Vikings. They thought this was just going to be 1 year with him there, and he's going to help bring along J.J. McCarthy, assuming McCarthy's not ready right out of the gate. Sam Darnold wins 14 games. And then he's an asset, goes to the Seattle Seahawks. They win a Super Bowl. Sam Darnold is the quarterback of a Super Bowl champion. Sam Darnold is Odysseus. How about we look at Odysseus's wife, Penelope? Who best represents Penelope, who is trying to fight off the suitors and stay optimistic that Odysseus is going to return, still remain faithful and hoping that there will be brighter days in the future, remaining steadfast? Of course, Penelope is best represented by New York Knicks fans, experiencing long periods of hardship. Penelope, you think 20 years waiting for Odysseus is a lot? How about 53 years without having won a championship, waiting for your dream to be realized? Also, Will Dalton, who's playing Penelope in the movie? Who is it?
2: The great Anne Hathaway.
1: Knicks fan Anne Hathaway. There you go. Anne Hathaway, Knicks fan. Knicks fans best represent Penelope. You're going to really like this one. Who best represents the suitors? Robert Pattinson's character is kind of the lead suitor trying to be the new king of Ithaca. That, of course, is probably Mike Vrabel. Mike Vrabel is the suitor here. Literally courting somebody else's wife. There is a moment in the movie, no spoilers on this show, where there is interlocking fingers. We do get interlocking fingers in one moment of the movie, and I almost tapped on Will's shoulder and said, Diana Rossini, Diana Rossini. Interlocking fingers. But, also, you tell me this. Is Mike Vrabel a better candidate for being the best suitor, best representing the suitor, or Josh Allen, Lamar Jackson, and Joe Burrow in terms of being quarterbacks it's essentially AFC teams that are trying to step in while Patrick Mahomes is hurt and the Chiefs had a bad year.
2: Oh, my God.
1: Hey, you got – there's an opportunity to grab the crown this year. The Chiefs didn't make the playoffs, and Patrick Mahomes got hurt. So Mike Vrabel, it's doubly relevant because, yes, you're courting somebody else's wife, but also – he was the representative from the AFC while the Chiefs were down, benefiting from that, trying to steal the crown. Huh? There you go.
2: It's we could do Vrabel. One more. It's
1: okay,
2: Vrabel.
1: Vrabel's it. Let's we'll not, do one more.
2: Yeah.
1: Telemachus. That is the son of Odysseus. And he is played by Tom Holland in the movie. Who best represents Telemachus? A young star trying to break through in the shadow of what came before. His dad, Odysseus, the king, how do you replace his shoes and meet his standard? That, of course, best represented in American sports by Victor Wembanyama. Victor Wembanyama is Telemachus, the young star who's trying to meet the standard of the family name, except the family name is the San Antonio Spurs, and what came before him, dynastic. It's Tim Duncan, it's David Robinson, it's Tony Parker, it's Manu Ginobili, it's Boardman, Kawhi Leonard, it's Greg Popovich. Victor Wembanyama is Telemachus. We could do this all day. 310-840-4910, but we won't. Instead, we'll move on and get to your calls, because again, we're asking, before we get to Jimbo Fisher and getting to ACC football, tell us, turn your worst movie-going experience into a PSA. What's the worst thing you experienced and witnessed in a movie theater? 310-840-4910. My name's Josh Graham. This is Westwood One Sports Night. However, and wherever you're listening or watching, greatly appreciate that. Let's go to Tim. He's in Idaho. Tim, what experience did you find to be worse?
3: All right, my man. Unfortunately, it's not sports related, but got all excited. I'm a child of the 70s, grew up watching Kung Fu and monster movies on Saturday mornings. Mm-hmm. And when I got old enough to be a dad, I decided to take my son to go see Godzilla, the one with Matthew Broderick.
1: Sure.
3: And I have to say, that was the worst. As a Godzilla aficionado, that was the worst Godzilla movie I ever saw in my life.
1: Hold one sec. So when I asked what the worst movie experience you had was, you're not citing people doing stuff in the theater. Oh, they were on their phone the entire time. Or this person wouldn't shut up. It's the actual movie that made it the worst experience for you.
3: It's the actual movie. And I felt bad because, granted, my son was, you know, maybe 5 or 6. But I bragged and bragged. Oh, son, you're going to love Godzilla. You're going to love Godzilla. He thought I was, I can't say it on the radio.
1: I love it, Tim. That's a great call. Thank you so much. Starting us off on the right foot. Mr. Positive, you better bring it tonight. Mr. Positive's in Michigan. Mr. Positive, is there a story you could share with us?
4: Josh, boom shakalaka. Hey, I got to tell you, you have a very imaginative brain. Let me tell you, to think like that, watching Odyssey 3 hours long and making it relevant to today's sports world, unbelievable. I clap my hands, and I got to tell you real quick,
1: I'm interlocking fingers with you through the radio right now, or through the phone.
4: Yes,
1: that's what I'm doing.
4: Yes.
1: Interlocking fingers, Mike Vrabel, Diana Rossini style.
4: Oh, my God. Your mind is so young and vibrant. Wow. I mentioned you again with Stephen A. Smith, but I got to tell you, I was at a movie, and it was, an all right movie, but I look to my left, and what do you think they're doing? They're not interlocking fingers; they're interlocking something else.
1: They were in the sexual act. There was a sexual act that was happening next to you.
4: Yes, The theater was basically
1: empty. I don't need a lot of details. I just need you to answer this question, yes or no. This is the question I need answered more than anything else. Were they clothed?
4: Certain parts.
1: Got it.
4: How do
1: That's
4: you
1: enough.
4: Do something that you got to be unclothed to do?
1: Yeah. I did you ask them to stop?
4: No. I couldn't do that. I was That's just polite. A little bit shocked, so I got up and I went somewhere else. I couldn't deal with it.
1: You know,
4: it was just
1: it,
4: like, wow,
1: privacy.
4: That takes balls.
1: That's it does. There goes Mr. Positive.
4: Oh, my God.
1: You know, hey, I asked him to bring it, and that's what he did. He brought it. Sexual act in the movie theater. That's going to be tough to top. We'll see if someone can do it. But probably the wise move on his part. You don't say anything, so maybe you just move to another part of the theater. That does seem to be a good move. Respect.
5: Yeah, you're better off just doing what he did. You don't want to get involved in that. You don't want to do that.
1: We'll move on. Before we get to Jimbo Fisher, James Franklin, he might have been the biggest winner of this offseason. He might have been that. Don't believe us? Well, listen to James Franklin. They might be the biggest winners of the offseason because he said so earlier today.
6: We've been sprinting really since we arrived in Blacksburg, and I think I would describe it as I think we have won the offseason. We've had a great offseason in terms of implementing our standards and our expectations and our culture. We are bigger, we are stronger, we are faster than we have been. There's no doubt about that. And I think our depth is in a position to be able to compete. So from an expectation, from a standards, from a culture standpoint, I think we're in a really good place.
1: While James Franklin might have been the biggest winner of the offseason because he said so, that's not going to translate to winning in year one at Virginia Tech. Be a little patient. Usually coaches try to tamp down expectations, especially early on in your tenure. So it is kind of weird to hear James Franklin say, hey, yeah, we won the offseason. As if that means anything. Is he right on that, though? Sure. Virginia Tech, they haven't had a lot of hope in a long time. And it has translated to fundraising, that Virginia Tech
5: that
1: bringing
5: part.
1: In James Franklin. Sure. But Oklahoma State is another team you might look at. They make a new coaching hire. They bring in Drew Mestemaker, who's one of the top quarterback transfers. I honestly don't know who the biggest winner is. Do know who the biggest loser was. It's Texas Tech. Nobody is as big of a winner as Texas Tech was a loser this offseason in that they became the biggest villains in all of college football overnight. And that stink doesn't go away just because Brendan Sorsby didn't get his way and isn't going to be playing this year. The issue for Virginia Tech, this isn't us being haters. The issue with Virginia Tech is their schedule. The most difficult conference games they have all are going to be played away from Lane Stadium. And they get all the best teams in the league, too. They're at Miami. They're at SMU. They're at Clemson. They have a cross-country trip to Cal. That's not a gimme. Not with Jaron Chiave Sungapulitelli back at quarterback. Even their non-conference slate has a difficult road trip. Oliver, we're counting it. Tech's playing at Maryland in College Park. And then we didn't even mention they play Pitt, they play Virginia. Virginia was in the ACC championship game last year. There isn't a gimme anywhere on this schedule at any point. But don't just pump the brakes because we're telling you to. Look at what Vegas is saying as well. Virginia Tech's season win total is only 6.5 wins, which means they're projecting 6-6, 7-5. That doesn't mean they aren't trending in the right direction. The fundraising's there. Honestly, it reminds us a lot of where Miami was at 5 years ago. They let go of Manny Diaz, and a big part of the reason why they did, they want to reset things. And part of the reset was resetting financially, and they did. And now Miami is the favorite to win the league, and Miami is one of the favorites in college football this year as well. Virginia Tech can be that with the amount of money now they're spending. And they're bringing a coach of James Franklin's caliber. So we'll see where it ends up. This year, though, it's probably not going to result in as many wins as you might think. Justin writes in, James Franklin, the biggest winner without the pressure of having to win a national championship or bust. Think that's true. Think it's a great, great hire for Virginia Tech. Just don't think it's going to pan out right away in year one. Be patient. Jimbo Fisher. You want to talk about being patient? That guy knows what it's like to lead a national championship program. He also spent time at LSU. So between Lane Kiffin and Dabo Swinney, that are meeting week one in Baton Rouge, who's facing more pressure in that game? Jimbo Fisher. You'll hear from Jimbo Fisher on our show to answer that and tell us about some of his African safari hunts next on Westwood One Sports Night. International soccer is down to its final matches. 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
0: NFL is almost here. Training camps open on Wednesday with the Cardinals and Panthers. 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
20: When we talk about how much exercise someone should get, current guidelines call for about 150 minutes of moderate intensity exercise or 75 minutes of vigorous intensity exercise every week. New study out of the UK makes a strong case for vigorous exercise if and when you can do it. Now, researchers determined that even little bursts of vigorous exercise can significantly reduce someone's risk of 8 different diseases: dementia, type 2 diabetes, fatty liver disease, chronic respiratory disease, chronic kidney disease, immune-mediated inflammatory diseases, major cardiovascular events, and atrial fibrillation. We're not talking about complicated training programs here. Just work with what you can into your everyday life. If you are breathless and unable to speak in complete sentences, then you've hit the mark. I'm Dr. Sanjay Gupta, helping you live a better life.
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0: of your horror stories, movie-going experiences at 310-840-4910 in just a little bit. That's with The Odyssey in mind, supposed to be a huge blockbuster this week, bringing tons of people back to movie theaters. What's the worst thing you've witnessed in a movie theater? 310-840-4910. But before diving back into those calls, had a chance to catch up with a national championship winning head coach who now works for the ACC Network. Jimbo Fisher went one-on-one with us at ACC kickoff Uptown Charlotte, the site of ACC Football Media Days. And here's how that conversation sounded.
1: Jimbo Fisher's with us in the ACC Network. And I was told by an anonymous source, one of your colleagues, that last summer you went on a trip where, quote, in Africa, you killed everything that breathed, punting-wise. How did you see it?
2: Well, we did. We're an outdoor family. We've been actually been over there twice and home back again in another couple of years. But it's just a great experience and new cultures, new people, new parts of the world. And it's a wild experience, I'll say that.
1: Did we have any hunting trips this summer?
2: No, we do some locally and I own some property, my kids and I do, and then I go back to West Virginia a little bit. So we toned it down, but then we're cranking some back up during the next couple of games.
1: Love to hear that. 50 days from Zanias, it is Clemson LSU to kick off week one of the college football season. Which coach is under more pressure to win that day, do you think?
2: Both of them. Everybody always asks, which coach is under pressure? Well, I'm going to tell you what. Lose one game and see what the next pressure is on the next game. You're always under pressure to win games. You know what I mean? Everybody says it was big for Dabo because they're bouncing back. But it's also big at LSU make the right move with Lane. You know what I'm saying? And doing those things. But the pressure of this game, whether you're on cop or so-called on the hot seat, whatever that is, you know, it's big no matter what. Because as soon as you lose in today's world, they're on you. So that's part of the game, and it's the pressure of winning is in leaving. That's what makes this angle pathetic.
1: Jimbo Fisher, ACC Hebron. You know the landscape at LSU about as well as anybody. How much patience do you think they'll have for Lane down there, or is that even a word you use there?
2: There won't be. And in most top schools, there is no there. You know what I mean? And, I mean, it may be just thought they lose one, they'll start, but they get to two or more, then they're going to be on you. That's just the nature of the beast, and it is down there for sure.
1: Since we're here at Media Day, it's only right I bring up that Jameis Winston has blossomed into a media superstar. How often did he make you laugh when he was your Heisman quarterback?
2: That's what I said. There was a side to Jameis that people never saw, ever wanted to see, that I saw every day. This does not surprise me one iota, not one bit. He has so many, and people, one thing I'll say about Jameis, people say, tell me something about him that I wouldn't think. His intelligence level is to you. And his ability to connect with people, no matter you're rich, you're poor, you're black, you're white, you're the best player on the team, you're the worst player. I always said
1: I could see it in your eyes. Give me an example that you're speaking of when you're talking about the national.
2: I mean, he knew every janitor in our building. He knew all the people who worked in the cafeteria. The guy, the walk-ons on the team that never played back then, he knew them and spent as much time with them as he did the star player. Jameis was a natural people person. He never looked, he never judged you based on what you did, it's who you were and how you met him generally. And he was like that, and that's what made him, his emotions on the side, I mean, him would, oh, they'd be, so you guys argue, but no, he didn't. We were like, Dad, I mean, yeah, I'd argue him, he'd yell at me, and then we'd laugh and he's an emotional, true person to come out, and his passion for whatever he's doing, like to see on the media now, was like how he played, how he prepared, his friendships. He was just a very unique human being.
1: Give me the time where, as a coach, you're supposed to not be laughing. This is supposed to be serious, but inside, Jameis Winston kind of made you laugh.
2: Oh, Lord. Everybody always said that, well, he didn't do that. That was his fault for saying that.
1: I want that one.
2: No, that wasn't bad. I mean, the misconstrued. What everybody always says, remember he came on the field dressed for the game he was suspended in? That was because he was only suspended for a half. Well, that night, the president suspended him for the game. Well, the equipment guy never got, saying he was planning on dressing, being on the sideline in the late second half. And what happened was, the president suspended him for the whole game that night. Well, it never, he got it, but it never got passed down to the equipment guy. And our rule was if you dress if there's a uniform in your locker. Well, he had the uniform in, but Jameis said, well, I guess they want me to just stand on the sideline, even though I'm not playing, and just be in uniform. Well, so he put it on, and I walked out, and they said he's on there, and I ran to him to get him off, and they said, you were mad? No. I was afraid the president was going to be mad at both of us because he was suspended. It was just a lack of communication because it happened so late that night, you know, and it was misconstrued that he was trying to be good. That's the least thing he could ever do. But, I mean, there was just time.

0: the guy, but you never got around to like come in and practices, sit games, cover games, behind the scenes, and there's more of that here.
1: I didn't do my job well at the start of this, so I'm going to close by doing so. What's the proudest hunting achievement of Jimbo Fisher?
0: That my kids are in. That my kids are involved in hunting, and they love them. Ethan, now Trey hunts and does it not. And Trey, unfortunately, got bit by me. He's the coach. He's infatuated with coaching. He's going to do that, and he will. Ethan and I, he hunts, but Ethan is infatuated with her. And the amount of time I get to spend with him and see him in the outdoors and watch him and do things, I love that time.
1: Jimbo, so good to meet you. Thank you, honey.
0: Thank you very much.
2: How great is that? Jimbo Fisher talking about killing everything that breathes in Africa on a hunt. And kind of saying he wants back in college coaching. It doesn't have to be one of the top college jobs available. Interesting stuff from Jimbo Fisher, who now is with the ACC Network. The question that we're asking you this hour, related to the Odyssey releasing in theaters today, what is the worst movie-going experience you've had? Somebody took that as, well, what's the worst movie you ever saw? Which is not the spin we were thinking of, but like that too. Apparently Godzilla didn't deliver way back when. And Mr. Positive then saw some extracurricular activity happening close to where he was sitting at the movie theater. For yours truly, Will already told the story how 42, the Jackie Robinson movie, made me so upset in the theater that I almost left the movie early, because that's one of my favorite sports stories, and I thought the Hollywood Disney pixie dust that they tried to put on the Jackie story was too much, didn't think it delivered. So from a movie-going perspective, in terms of the movie itself not delivering, that's what comes to mind. In terms of what's around you, potential faux pas, was there opening night for Black Panther. And right next to me, there was this guy clearly on a date with the girl he was with. And he thought he was the funniest guy there was. And he would do the thing where he would say something after key things that would happen. He would be almost, he'd be providing the captions to the movie. And it almost got to the point where I said something, but I never did. And there's a scene in the movie where the crescendo is hit, where the movie's 10 years old now, so if you hadn't seen Black Panther, sorry for this, but Michael B. Jordan's character passes away. And there's the sun in the distance. And it kind of was a fitting end, and it was an emotional moment in the movie. The theater's quiet, and then this guy says out loud, "That's dope." Just says that out loud. "That's dope." And I remember being enraged, and I looked to my right, and the person sitting next to me was shaking their head, and they also, pro move, brought their own blanket into the theater, so they had a blanket on top of them as they were watching the movie as well. You seem to have issue with that. Why do you furrow
3: your eyebrow?
2: I don't
3: have issue. Like, they brought a blanket to the theater?
2: It can be cold in the movie theater. It can be. So cover your legs.
3: I guess it's no different. I guess it's no different than you bringing in Starburst or Nerds or anything. Like, bring a blanket,
2: yeah,
3: too.
2: Are you
3: smuggle
2: kidding?
3: Anything you want in there.
2: The $1.99 Publix candy will take that over paying $5. Thought about getting a drink. Saw, the regular size drink is $7.50. They also were doling out Odyssey posters. I haven't even looked at the poster yet. Might need to unveil that. This might be an opportunity for people to watch on YouTube. Watch on X at Josh Graham Show on X, Westwood One Sports 9 on YouTube. On the way, we'll see what this Odyssey poster that I was given at the movie looks like today. Also,

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0: 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Here's Josh Graham.
1: The Major League Baseball second half, air quotes, officially underway. We've technically been past the halfway point for a little while now, but after the All-Star break, the unofficial second half starts, and it began with the one spotlight game that Major League Baseball had on the schedule being moved up 2 hours because of air quality on the East Coast being bad in cities such as Philadelphia. And it gets moved up, and the New York Mets win the game 4-1. That was in Philly. The top three storylines to follow as the MLB second half begins. And by the way, BDOT, most entertaining guest in sports talk, is going to join us 20 minutes from now. Make sure you're sticking around for when Dot drops by. The three big storylines, it starts with the Chicago White Sox. Is there a better story in sports right now than the Chicago White Sox? Chicago is tied for the lead in the AL Central. Not a really good division, but 50-45, 5 over .500, the Chicago White Sox. Nobody saw this coming, that Chicago would be in the position they're currently in. In fact, Will Dalton, see if you can find what their preseason season win total was. Because they're now 5 games over, and maybe their odds to win the AL Central, that could not have been very high, especially with Cleveland, who's always pretty good, and also the Detroit Tigers having a ton of expectations going into the year. This White Sox team, all over the board. Murakami is in the driver's seat to win the AL Rookie of the Year. Tristan Peters, who hit for the cycle last week, was a former member of the Savannah Bananas. And this year, playing center field for the White Sox, is batting over .300 at the moment. Amazing. Colson Montgomery there at short, and this pitching staff. The Chicago White Sox are in a position to buy, which nobody could have saw coming at the start of the year. Will Dalton, do you have numbers to back that up?
2: I do. They were projected 67.5, which was third lowest in the league. Yeah. The only other two worse were the Nationals.
1: They're at 50.
2: Yeah.
1: And, well, the Nationals have been a good story, except for the fact that their bullpen blows literally every game. Last weekend, three games they had the lead in the eighth or ninth inning against your Yankees, and they lost all three. One of the worst bullpens. So I wouldn't call that one of the better stories. The Chicago White Sox have absolutely been that, and that's going to be something it's easy to root for. The second storyline, the quickly approaching trade deadline. Staying in the AL Central, Tarek Skubal, is he going to be moved? According to Ken Rosenthal, there was a report today, not expected to be moved by the Tigers. But are you sure about that? To quote a wise Detroit sports fan, you sure about that? Because he is a free agent after the season ends. And the Tigers, they're 8 games under .500 at the moment. Do you realize that the trade deadline is less than 3 weeks away? It's quickly approaching, and the part that makes it really difficult, and this is related to the third storyline we'll get to in a bit, there aren't a lot of teams that are for sure sellers right now. So you could get a King's ransom in exchange for Tarek Skubal. Really, who are the sellers? We assume the Mets are. Obviously, the Rockies would be. San Francisco makes sense to be a seller as well. And then in the American League, Kansas City and the Angels. That's probably the list. Cincinnati was in the news. Are they a seller? Maybe. They just extended fireball pitcher Chase Burns to an extension, buying out pretty much all of his, well, service time. Chase Burns is a fabulous pitcher, but that doesn't mean that the Cincinnati Reds are going to get back into the thick of things in probably the best division in Major League Baseball. Semi-related, the third big storyline to follow, who the hell is going to make the postseason from the American League? The American League has been a dumpster fire. The American League, let's count how many teams have below 500 records in the American League. Actually, that might take longer than counting the teams that have winning records in the AL. That list is five teams long. The Rays, the Yankees, the White Sox, the Guardians, the Rangers. The Rangers are only two games over. Those are the five teams that have winning records. In case you don't know, six teams make the playoffs per league. So, when you're looking at the final wildcard spot, Seattle at a game under has that final spot, tied with the Minnesota Twins. And this is where it gets fun as a Baltimore Orioles fan. The Orioles are in the mix with, well, let's count how many more teams. We mentioned the Detroit Tigers. Oh, yeah, they look like they're a seller. Well, they're 3.5 back of the final wildcard spot. There are six teams. Six that are within 3.5 games of the final wildcard spot that the Seattle Mariners currently have the tiebreaker for. Six. So if you include the Mariners in this, seven teams are all within 3.5 games of each other in the American League. And they're jockeying for one spot. Seven teams. That is going to be something worth following. And it's related to, well, do you sell if you're the Baltimore Orioles when you're only a few games back? Or do you listen to what your record's telling you that you are? 310-840-4910. We'll get to your movie horror stories in a bit. We'll see if BDOT has one of those. He'll be dropping by in about 10 minutes. Will Dalton and I went to go see The Odyssey. Will didn't know that The Odyssey was based off a book or literature. As we learned last weekend on Westwood One Sports, here's how that sounded. Did you read The Odyssey when you were in school?
2: It's a book?
1: Will.
2: I didn't know it was based on a book. I mean, I'm sure there's stories like it, but I didn't know, like, The Odyssey was... I didn't know this.
1: Will Dalton didn't know it. Would you like to defend yourself while, for those watching on YouTube and on X, YouTube, Westwood One Sports Night, I show off the poster that was handed out to me for free at the IMAX showing today of The Odyssey? This is encouragement for people to watch on our viewing, our visual elements.
2: I mean, I don't know if there's necessarily a defense other than I just never read it. I mean, I knew that the Trojan horse was a thing. I knew that Greek mythology was a thing. That is a sick poster. That does look pretty good.
1: Why didn't you grab one?
2: I don't know. I didn't really have it. I just didn't really appeal to me to get one. I thought about it.
1: It was for free.
2: Yeah, maybe I should have. But I don't know. It's like, am I really going to put it up somewhere? Like, it's not, like, I've got all my Star Wars posters and things, and it's like, cool, it's The Odyssey, woo. Now,
1: it doesn't sound
2: Michael
1: like
2: Jackson
1: Will Dalton
2: movie,
1: liked the movie,
2: I would have got that poster.
1: That movie sucks.
2: Elvis would have got that one. my brother. It's $1 billion. What are we talking about?
1: I didn't say people didn't watch it. I'm just saying.
2: And they liked it, too. Sucks.
1: That's
2: Get
1: a movie that...
2: Here.
1: It has been a really good year. It's been one of the best movie years, in fact. What we're looking at, 2026, you hear people say, well, movie theaters, they're dead. Oh, the movies, it's all on TV now. This has been one of the best movie years of the last decade. Some of the best directors of all time have released new movies. A month ago, it was Steven Spielberg putting out Disclosure Day. Aliens! I'm not saying it's Aliens, but it's Aliens. Emily Blunt is in that movie, too. This week, you got Christopher Nolan, perhaps his most ambitious project with the Odyssey. The greatest cast you can imagine taking on the oldest epic in the book. In October, don't know if you saw this trailer. Tom Cruise is not going to be playing an action star for the first time in over 15 years. He's going to be wearing a ton of prosthetics. He's going to have an accent. It's called Digger. It's supposed to be a movie where maybe Tom Cruise could win an Oscar for the first time. It could be that. And you got Iñárritu directing it, who's won multiple Oscars. Heck, we were watching the trailers today at the movie and saw that there's a Ridley Scott movie that I hadn't even heard about that's coming out. And this summer, don't know if you've seen this, there have been really nice surprises box office-wise in the horror genre. You got Obsession and you have Backrooms. Absolute revelations. These are smaller, independent movies that unexpectedly exploded into being massive hits. And that's certainly a lot more exciting than these IP movies, these sequels that are coming out. I'm sure, I mean, if you are interested in that type of thing, there's Dune Part 3 and Avengers Doomsday and Toy Story 5 has already come out. But honestly, what might be the biggest story from this year in movies is that fewer people are going towards the superhero IP, and they seem to be gravitating more towards original storytelling. And that's a really good sign. It's good for the movies. That Supergirl movie didn't do well. Good. Because we want less of that and more original storytelling, like Obsession and Backrooms and Digger being what we see nowadays. But wait, there's even more than that. There's a Social Network movie, another Social Network movie coming out called The Social Reckoning. No David Fincher on that, but Aaron Sorkin's directing it, one of the great writers of our time. And since this is a sports show, it only feels appropriate we bring up David O. Russell's John Madden biopic that's starring Nick Cage, and Christian Bale is going to be playing Al Davis in this movie. So it is a fabulous, fabulous movie year that we're looking forward to. Can't wait to watch all of them. The most entertaining guest in sports talk is BDOT, and he's telling us he's on the road, but has a blazing hot Caleb Wilson take, plus a story from CNJZ at Yankee Stadium over the weekend. We'll hear those next.
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25: Everyone poops. It's not just the name of a classic potty training book. It's a universal truth. Even though everyone does it, almost no one wants to talk about it. Dr. Tricia Pasricha wants to change that. She's the author of a new book. It's called You've Been Pooping All Wrong. And she says there are three critical P's of pooping. The first is propulsion. Both the voluntary push you exert and the involuntary contractions that happen naturally within your body. Top line, when you feel the need to go, don't hold it. The second P is pliability, which refers to stool softness. The keys to this one are making sure you're drinking enough water and eating enough fiber. And the last P is for pelvic floor. If you can get your knees up above your waist while you're on the toilet, like on a stool or a garbage can or a stack of books even, that can make all the difference. I'm Dr. Sanjay Gupta, helping you live a better life.
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0: This is Westwood One Sports Night. Here's Josh Graham.
1: BDOT is the most entertaining guest in sports talk, and he joins us tonight actually on the road. He's up late and on the road, as I know many who listen to this show are. It's his weekly appearance on the show. Before we go to grammar school, which is a weekly staple, Dot, is it too soon for this show, which includes you, to take a victory lap as the one show across America that said Caleb Wilson is going to be the best player in the NBA draft this year? Because he balled out again tonight, 21, and had a big block. Should we slow our horses or no?
2: Absolutely not. And I have bought stock in the best Tar Heel to Chicago Bull ever conversation.
1: Oh,
2: yeah. I've bought stock in that. Because listen, it's doable, Josh. And I know at this point it does not look realistic at all. But here is why I think it's realistic, Josh. And stop laughing at me and stop turning red. Listen to me. He knows what goals to accomplish to surpass the greatest ever. Now, 6-0 is a tough, tough feat. Two back-to-back three-peats.
1: Woo! Just stop it. Just stop it.
2: But wait, he didn't do that until like 8 or 9 years in the league. These first 8 or 9 years that Caleb Wilson is in the league, he's gonna top the records that Michael Jordan had in those first couple of years, dog. And that's gonna put him in prime position to get to the possibility of 6-0, Josh.
1: Let's welcome Will Dalton to the foray, who you know
2: WD.
1: Very well, as we do. WD was debating whether or not to bring that question to Dot, because thought maybe there'd just be too much agreement. Yes, we're both on the Caleb Wilson train. But the reason we call him the most entertaining guest in sports talk is because, based on two or three summer league games, Dot's now saying, Jordan, watch out. Caleb's
2: watch
1: coming
2: out
1: for all your stuff. Honestly, it's one of those takes I'm jealous of. I'm in awe of, actually. Because last week, this was over the weekend, actually, saw that Chuck Klosterman was on the Bill Simmons podcast and had a take that was similarly so hot, I was in awe of it. He was talking about the WNBA and said, here's my WNBA take. Sophie Cunningham is going to be at least the vice president of the United States in 2050. And I'm like, I don't know where we got that. I'm just in awe of it. I'm jealous, Dot, of you, your ability to take it to the next level. And I think Caleb Wilson potentially challenging Michael Jordan as the greatest player ever based on a few summer league games, it's right there with Sophie Cunningham potentially being vice president of the United States.
3: I mean, Dot.
2: Well, yeah. Dot,
3: this is what I would say. The early bird gets the worm. If he's already doing it now, Dot, he's getting a head start. Mike wasn't doing this in summer league. It took him a while.
1: Summer league didn't exist when Mike was in the league.
3: He's getting a head start, Dot.
2: Listen, man, listen to what I'm saying to you. I'm not basing it off of three or four summer league games. That would be naive. I'm basing it on the fact that this kid does the unthinkable, Josh. Like, this kid came to a dormant Carolina team and gave us hope. If that kid plays the entire season, I can see him putting us on his back and carrying us to a national championship, because the kid has all the stuff. I just heard Draymond Green say that the ceiling for him is the ground for him is Kevin Durant. And I agree with that. Like, he's going to be a super duper star. When we look back on the tail of this tape, we're going to say Caleb Wilson was the best player in this draft. I promise you. It's more than just his skill set. It's his attitude, man. Like, this kid, like, I can't really explain it. It's one of those intangibles. And I know I sound ridiculous. I know I sound like a homer. I know I sound like a glazer. I get it. But I'm telling you, I can't wait to revisit this in about 16 seasons and just and do some side by side comparisons. I understand that the three in a row twice, like the three piece, like that's
1: again. I was with you. Hey, I thought it was bold to say he's the best player in the draft, and we're gonna be that show. But we don't need to bring Michael into this. Let's not do that. Instead,
2: if Caleb says it, I believe it. If Caleb says it, I believe it.
1: Let's look at another potential GOAT in his field. We not talking about Leo Messi, who's in the World Cup final, who some consider to be a GOAT. B-Dot, I'm talking about you telling us last week you were going to see Jay-Z at Yankee Stadium. So we might have buried the lead with this conversation. And as fate would have it, Dot apparently was at the show that the start time was delayed until about midnight on Sunday night. What was that show like?
2: Well, first of all, Josh, I don't need you to disrespect my weekend because I went to two shows, okay? I was at Saturday night, Blueprint, where we felt a little robbed. The show was a little short. We didn't get as many surprise guests. We got Eminem. That was amazing. But then we got Slick Rick. That was cool. Last time we saw or heard from Slick Rick, he was being deported. So it was kind of cool to see Slick Rick on stage. And then, you know, like we got Pharrell. But oh, Sunday night. I get there fairly early because that's what the instructions said to do, and it didn't matter. By the time I got in line about 7:30, 8 o'clock, somebody had already tried to rush gate 4. A couple hundred people got in, and well, not even a couple hundred people, maybe a couple dozen people got in for free or didn't get their ticket scanned. They called it a security breach. Josh, we were out there for 4 hours just standing. We were talking to people inside. They were telling us that they weren't starting the show inside. It was just a DJ playing just random cuts. We were all out there having a debate who was more upset. The people that were inside. I had a homegirl that got in there at 6:30. The show didn't start until 12:15. She actually sat in there for 6 hours waiting on a concert. We sat in line standing for 4.5 hours. When we finally started letting us in, we could hear Jay-Z out there performing. Then we really started getting aggravated. Like, let us end this MLF or write the F now is what we were saying. I did that for you for radio, thank Josh. You. But nevertheless, we were so angry, dog. We finally got in, and everybody was out there saying the same thing, Josh. Everybody said the people inside, they've been sitting there for 6 hours. They're not going to have any energy to party for Jay-Z. We've been standing out here for 4 hours. As soon as I get in, all I want to do is sit down and smoke. That's all everybody was thinking about doing, sitting down and turning that joint into Woodstock. Man, by the time we get in there, Jermaine Dupri's on stage. They're doing them Ferrari or Jaguar switching four lanes with the top down, screaming out money ain't a thing. Nobody sat down, Josh. I stood up in line for 4 hours. I stood there at my seat for 3 hours, 7 hours standing up like I was a cook at Cookout, all for Jay-Z. And guess what, Josh? I would do it again. That's right. I would do it again without even blinking. It was the best time of my life. The best concert I've ever been to, man. He brought out Teyana Taylor. Then he brought out Jermaine Dupri. Then he brought out Jeezy. Then he brought out Rihanna. Then he brought out his wife, Beyonce. Then he brought out The Dream. Then he brought out, he just kept bringing out people. Jadakiss and Fat Joe came out. Like, it was, Usher came out with his shirt off and was out there singing and dancing. He had a show in D.C. the night before and the next day. He flew in just for the concert and then flew back to D.C. to do his show. It's going to be in Charlotte that I'm going to tomorrow night. Absolutely amazing. 12 guests on the bill, 3-hour show, started at 12:15. We didn't get out of there till 3 o'clock. Caught a train back to the crib, got to my hotel room by 5 o'clock, had a 7 o'clock flight. Changed that to noon, finally got home about 2 o'clock on the afternoon on Sunday to a gloomy Greensboro. My God, what a time.
1: That is why he's the most entertaining guest in sports talk, ladies and gentlemen. He's putting on a clinic in this segment. B-Dot is here with us on Westwood One Sports Night. My name's Josh Graham. Usually when you join us, we go to grammar school. Since you're on the road, how many words do you want to do? Do you want to do one? Do you want to do three? Don't want to take away from too much of your time this late at night, Dot.
2: Let me just go into my bag. What does it mean to keep it P? What does it mean if someone's keeping it P? If you're keeping it P, what does that mean, Josh?
1: Okay. And for those who don't know, these are urban-centric words. This is a learning segment. generally it's 2 out of 3. We see how we do. I can use WD as a lifeline one time if I need him, or Denton Day when he's here. WD in the place of Denton Day tonight. Does this have anything to do with pushing P? Are these things related?
2: They could be. They could be similar.
1: So what is it? One more time. Ask me the question again.
2: I think I asked you if you're keeping it P. What does it mean if you're keeping it P?
1: Keeping it P.
2: Yeah.
1: Will Dalton, do you know the answer to this?
3: I might.
1: What is
3: it? I might.
1: What is it?
3: It means to keep it real. Keep it a buck. Keep it authentic. Keep it to your values. That's what that means.
1: See, this is why it's not urban centric, because WD could just rattle these things off. This is a Josh Graham issue. This is not on racial grounds. This is a unifying learning segment. Dot, is that correct?
2: Is that your final answer, is the question?
1: Yes. Yes.
2: To your point, that is exactly why this is not a race specific show. It is all who know. If you know, you know. My boy WD, he talked like us. You dig what I'm saying? He know what it mean to keep it P. Keep it P, keep it genuine, keep it pimping, keep it authentic, keep it a band. You dig what I'm saying? Keep it P. And I'm going to keep it P with y'all right now. Caleb Wilson is going to be better than Michael Jordan.
3: Yeah.
2: Caleb Wilson is going to be the best Tar Heel to Chicago Bull that ever lived.
1: That's amazing. All right, what's the second? What do you got? You got any other words to throw at me before we let you go?
2: I do. What's a super gremlin?
1: Oh, I know the song.
2: Do you?
1: We can all be superstars. Isn't that... That's Super Gremlins, right?
2: Maybe.
1: Is that the question? Like, what is Super Gremlins? Well, it's a song.
2: No, I didn't ask you what the song was. I asked you, what is a super gremlin?
1: Oh, well, shout out to Kodak.
2: Definitely shout out to Kodak.
1: I'm going to imagine that a super gremlin is a type of car. That's what it is.
2: That's what it is. Is that your final answer?
1: Yes.
2: That is incorrect.
1: Oh, man, what is
2: it? A super gremlin is somebody who's just taking all types of drugs and staying up all night and fornicating with a lot of women. Just a super gremlin. He's just a gremlin.
1: Dot, do you want to remind people what the rule of thumb is that you tell me if I don't know the answer, if I have to guess, I don't have any lifelines, what I should do?
2: Yeah, you should always pick drugs or guns.
1: And that would have been drugs in that category. Okay, I need to get this last one right to get a passing grade. What's the last word, B-Dot? Grammar school, let's go.
2: It's actually a phrase. What does it mean to catch someone with their pants down? I caught him with his pants down.
1: Isn't that part of the song Super Gremlin by Kodak Black?
2: Possibly.
1: I think that's right. Yeah, how did it go? Caught him with his pants down. Yeah, I remember this. It's in Super Gremlin. I don't think I could say the next lyric. Or the next few lyrics, probably. Okay. What does it mean to catch someone with their pants down? I would just say it means to catch someone off guard. That's what it means to catch them with their pants down.
2: Is that your final answer?
1: It is.
2: Congratulations, Josh Brown. Satisfactory grade today in grammar school. We would not say catch them off guard. We would say catch them slipping. But once again, you threw the caucastic vernacular into grammar school. I always hate when you do that. But yes, it is to catch someone off guard, Josh. A.K.A. catch him slipping, catch him with his pants down. Oops, now I got the book on you.
1: Let's close things out by letting you in on a conversation we've been having on tonight's show. B-Dot with us, most entertaining guest in sports talk. We've been talking about movie theater decorum. Like many across the world this weekend, WD and I, we went to watch The Odyssey, the new Christopher Nolan movie this weekend, that dropped in theaters today. What is your biggest pet peeve while going to the movies? Do you have one?
2: Yes, man, when people bring their little snotty-nosed kids in there, and they just in there talking and making a bunch of freaking noise, and you can't control your freaking kids. Like, that really, really pisses me off. And yes, I know I'm in there watching Minions, but I don't give a damn. Have some decorum in here. Teach your kids to shut up. We laugh at the laughing parts, and after that, we're quiet. We're watching the rest of the show. I hate kids in the theater. I think they should have adult-only theaters. No kids even allowed in there. especially when you get to a certain age, I think you should be double-digit age years old to be able to come into the movie theater with B-Dot. If you're not, if you're under double-digit age years old, you got to sit your ass in the lobby area and wait, or you got to use some headphones, or maybe somebody inside can FaceTime with you or something stupid like that. But what you're not going to do is sit beside me and disrupt my experience while I'm out here watching Groot and the Minions, you little stupid bastards.
1: You wouldn't say anything to the parents, would you, during the show?
2: No, I just keep smacking my lips and huffing and puffing real loud, like, oh, oh my God, oh my God, like stuff like that.
1: That's great. All right, B-Dot, we'll talk to you next week. We love you, and do you want to punctuate this segment the way that you know how to, and actually don't think WD knows, so he's going to be in for a surprise.
2: Yeah, I didn't really know if WD was able to there gonna hit the buttons and all types of things like that, but it really doesn't matter because there's no buttons to be pushed. Because B-Dot gives you the final instructions here, and what do you have to do? Keep listening!
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17: Not all screen time is created equal, and a new study out of Sweden is helping us understand this even better. So researchers followed more than 20,000 people over nearly two decades and determined that passive screen time, like sitting on the couch and watching television, raised someone's risk of dementia. But if they did something active, like reading, puzzles, or interacting with other people, this same group of people saw their risk of dementia drop. Just like you gotta put the work in to keep your body in shape as you age, you basically have to do the same thing with your brain. A couple things I have found to help: working to learn something new every day, whatever it might be, challenging yourself in some way every day, and really importantly, staying socially active. Some days that means meeting friends in person. Other days, maybe an email, a text, or a phone call. Just stay engaged. I'm Dr. Sanjay Gupta, helping you live a better life.
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1: Do have a spoiler-free review of The Odyssey that we can get to in just a bit. Just came out in theaters. That is a funny thing to say out loud. Not going to spoil anything from one of the most well-known literary stories ever. One of the greatest tales ever told. Gonna let you know what happened. Spoiler alert! They're in the horse! 310-840-4910. Before we get to that, in the spirit of The Odyssey dropping, and a lot of people go into the movie theaters, turn your worst movie-going experience into a PSA. What's the worst thing you witnessed in a movie theater? 310-840-4910. Jill's in California. She has the answer. Jill, take us to whatever theater you were in. What happened?
2: Here we go. I was 19 years old, drove to San Francisco to see a movie with my girlfriend, and it was a French film. And back in those days, like a lot of the years of my life, you could only really see the foreign films in San Francisco, like in an independent movie theater, right? That's what we were doing. Mm-hmm. So it was an old theater that has the marquee and the whole thing. We go in, we get our Cokes, we walk in this big theater. And as I'm walking in, I notice kind of a creeper, right? About, you know, maybe halfway up the theater. And I think, is he homeless? I see him. I notice him. We sit down. We sit down close to the front, probably four rows up. So the movie comes on. It's a sexy French film. I had only seen a preview once. I didn't really know anything about it. And obviously it's in French. So you're reading the subtitles as it goes along. And all of a sudden, I see him move two rows in front of us. And I see him sit down, and I think, maybe he couldn't see you that far back. You know, I don't know. I'm not paying attention that much because
1: you're watching subtitles. The movie, yes.
2: And I'm reading subtitles, so I'm looking up. I'm not looking down. In these older theaters, they're slanted, so he's down. I'm looking up. And I keep noticing him because I could see. He kind of sat kitty-corner to me, but I could see. So all of a sudden I keep seeing him turning his head to the right. And I think, what's he looking at? But I'm not looking at him because I'm engrossed in the movie. And then all of a sudden I look at him and I can see he's got one eyeball on me, and I'm looking and I look down, and in between the crack of the seat, guess what he's doing?
1: Oh, no. No. No. No. No, Jill. Do you leave at that point? Do you just leave?
2: No. I was like, and I kind of hit my friend's leg, and I said, I'll be right back. Like I played it off like I didn't notice, and I go out to the front. Don't follow me in because I don't want him to know it's me that's, you know, reporting. I'll go back to my seat. Just please come in after I sit down. I said, count to 10. He said, okay. So I walked back in, just la la la. And all of a sudden, the usher starts to walk towards him, and he runs out the front exit. Dude.
1: Will Dalton, you've been figured out, Will. She got you. Right here.
3: Get out of here.
1: All right.
3: Get out of here with that.
1: Jill, I'm sorry that happened to you. Thank you so much for sharing that.
2: You're welcome, but I also have to say one thing. That goes along with what your friend just talked about, getting caught with your pants down. It's also, taught me a few lessons in my life, which were, never know who's watching you. And you also don't sit far back anywhere. I mean, I always sit close in a movie theater now. I never, one or two rows, no one's getting in front of me.
1: Oh, see, this is good advice. Jill, this is why, hey, we said turn it into a PSA. That's what you did. Appreciate
2: it.
1: Is that one of the movie theaters that in San Francisco that you stand and applaud, or not stand, but applaud after the movie ends? Because that's a thing I noticed when I was out in L.A., that people applaud when the movie ends. That's a thing I
2: It depends on the movie. Frankenstein, I would have been screaming and going crazy. So, yeah. I mean, you could have. But not, that was weird. And the other thing I wanted to tell you is the usher came to us after the movie and walked us to our car.
1: Oh, man. That's that's nice.
2: Because it's San Francisco. He's like, we don't know where that guy will be. Yep. You're welcome.
1: Thank you for the stories. There goes Jill in California. And that's exactly, not specifically what we're looking for. Didn't want that to happen. But Yeah.
3: That's wild.
1: Don't be that guy. Will, don't do that.
3: Shut up. Don't pin that on me.
1: Telling the host of a show to shut up is one of my favorite things that you could say. It's an outstanding thing. Like, what if I took you seriously and said, fine, bye. Now what? We're just going to stare at each other for the next hour and a half? That's what we're going to do? Cool. Got it. We should do one more of these. Let's go to Troy, who's in Pittsburgh. Troy, don't know if you're going to be able to top Jill's story, but you could try.
4: Yeah, I don't even know if it's an accomplishment to top that story. That's probably something I would never want to experience.
1: No, exactly.
4: But I do have one where I went to see this, like, one of the Despicable Me movies with one of my nephews. We're sitting down kind of in the front of the theater. There's a bigger, sloppier gentleman in the same row as me, by himself, watching a kid's movie, eating popcorn. So a little sketchy just to start. And I, like, I'm sitting there and, like, I hear him fart like one or two times. And I'm like, you know, that's a little, I mean, we're sitting here with my nephews. That's a little much. And then I hear one that brought a little bit more on than a fart. And it took about 5 minutes until I full-blown realized that this dude just crapped his pants literally two seats down from me. And he's still sitting there, and he's still eating. And I got to the point where I had to get up, and I said I was going to get popcorn. And I said to one of the guys that was out there serving at the concession stand, I said, look, man, I'm not trying to be – you know, one of those dudes, but I think this dude crapped himself next to me in the theater, and I'm a little worried that maybe something's wrong with this dude. So they go down, they get into our row, they immediately smell it, like immediately. They're like, hey, buddy, you know, you want to come with us? And he's arguing with him. He doesn't want to move. He gets up, seats got crap all over it, pants are, you can see through the back of it. And the kids don't know nothing. They're just sitting there laughing at the movie. And I finished the movie for them, but it was by far the worst movie experience I've ever had in my entire life.
1: I did it for them. That's what I did.
4: Mean, yeah, dude. They're like, something stinks. I'm like, yeah, yeah, it does for sure.
1: No, Despicable Me, Despicable You. Guy sitting two rows down.
4: For Despicable Me and just did his work in the scene, and I'll never forget.
1: Was it Despicable
4: that.
1: Me 2 or Despicable Me number 2?
4: I'm gonna say number 2. Yeah, for sure. For
1: yeah,
4: him,
1: there
4: it
1: is. Well, shout out. There goes Troy in Pittsburgh. Thank.

0: Times Square was still kind of a shady place, and but 42nd Street, you know, you could go and see like three movies for like $4. And it's when Child's Play came out, and we went to see Child's Play, and for some reason, some people had the idea that because there was a doll in the movie, that it was a kid's movie. So we're watching the movie, and people bring young children into it. And so, if you're familiar with the movie Child's Play, as the movie progresses, and all of a sudden, kids are screaming, crawling over chairs, like crying for help. It was a frightening thing. Kids were like screaming because you know what Chucky was doing and things like that.
1: Oh sure, that is not great. I'm sure after the movie there were some revelations.
0: Exactly. Yeah.
1: Uh huh. There you go. That's a great story. 310-840-4910. Appreciate the call from Massachusetts. Might as well, since we're in the theme of movies, just get right into it. Because you might be wondering, is this a movie that you should go see? The Odyssey, which you're going to be hearing quite a bit about this weekend if you haven't already. Here's where we're at on this. And then we could get to placing some bets. Graham's Gambling's about 10 minutes away. The Odyssey is a quintessential Christopher Nolan movie that you should try to see on the biggest screen possible. If you're unfamiliar with Christopher Nolan's works, he thrives in providing realistic rooting of familiar stories. Think of some of his biggest achievements, the way he added the spin on the Joker in The Dark Knight, or making the Manhattan Project and a 1940s nuclear physicist a must-see theatrical experience with Oppenheimer. He won all the awards for that one. Dunkirk also qualifies. The Odyssey, it's his most ambitious project yet because everybody knows the stories. And the way that Nolan presented the Trojan horse made it seem so real and understandable from both sides. The same with the horror of when the Cyclops is presented. It's like a good pastor in a church who makes thousand-year-old stories seem very real and applicable to 21st century audiences. The only critique that we'll give of The Odyssey is the text is almost too rich. On paper, this should have been one of the greatest movies of all time. It's one of the great directors with one of the great stories and one of the greatest casts led by one of the greatest leading men in Matt Damon. But when the stories of the Odyssey are so well known, that's why you don't have to worry about spoilers with a movie such as this, it puts a ceiling on surprising audiences and thus entertaining them in a way. To compare it to a sports movie, it's kind of like Ali. You remember Ali? This was supposed to be one of the greatest sports movies ever. Will Smith, Michael Mann directing, Jamie Foxx, John Voight playing Howard Cosell. It didn't really manifest as that. Good movie, but it proved to be that Ali's figure, he was too big of a figure for the biopic to match the real thing, for it to meet expectations. That's kind of true with The Odyssey. And because there are so many set pieces in the story, the middle hour, it's a 3-hour movie, the middle hour felt very episodic, almost as if it would have been better as a 5-part series on a streaming service rather than being a movie. Now, glad we have the movie. The last 45 minutes of The Odyssey is worth the price of admission alone. It's why you should see the movie in theaters. It's why you should shell out the extra money to see it on IMAX. It pays off everything. It's like Unforgiven meeting Game of Thrones. Afterwards, WD and I are walking out of the theater and we're asking what we thought of it and just struggling to come up with words. Now, in terms of where it lands in Nolan lore, it doesn't crack the top 3 of his movies. You can pick which one you think is best. I personally say Oppenheimer, but if you think The Dark Knight or Inception, think that that's the top 3 movies that he's made.

0: made, this falls in the second group. And there are great movies there. The Prestige coming to mind, and Dunkirk, and Memento, and if you like Interstellar, which we're not exactly big fans of here, then it's in that tier. And you can place it whatever order you want. It's worth seeing. It's quintessential Christopher Nolan. And also, it's the type of movie we want to see Hollywood making more of. Thus, that's the type of movie that you should be supporting. 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
19: A better life with Dr. Sanjay Gupta.
20: You know, it's funny, when I think back to what the typical American dinner looked like when you and I were kids, there's usually some kind of meat featured at the center of the plate. Vegetables are there, but often thought of as a side dish. More and more, though, we are coming to realize that a plant-based diet, with little or no meat even, is going to be a healthier way to eat for just about everyone. New study out of the University of Hawaii Cancer Center found that eating a high-quality plant-rich diet that includes whole grains, vegetables, and fruits may prevent cognitive impairment even when people start that diet in their late 50s and 60s. Yeah, it's important to make sure you're getting enough protein, fats, complex carbohydrates. Just because you cut out or even cut back on meat, though, is not a license to eat whatever you want. Focus on eating whole, real foods. I'm Dr. Sanjay Gupta, helping you live a better life.
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0: 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Here's Josh Graham.
1: We have some bets to place right now. It's a segment we call Graham's Gambling. If you would like to tell us more of your horror stories attending a movie, your movie theater experiences, you're welcome to bring those in at 310-840-4910. In honor of the Odyssey, we're trying to bring up these stories so people know what not to do at the movie theater, 310-840-4910. Let's tell you what you should be doing in the way of betting on sports, though, because it's time for Graham's Gambling.
0: It's time for Graham's Gambling. Let's make some money.
1: Revisiting some of our past bets, this is how we keep ourselves accountable. We have Cam Young to win the Open Championship. After one round, he sits at 3 under par, tied for 4th. Got it at the start of the tournament at plus 3,500. He's now got the second best odds to win the tournament at plus 1,200. So that looks pretty good. LeBron James to join the Cavaliers got it at plus 250. Now it's closer to even odds. ACC football media days are going on this week. We'll talk about the team we're about to bet on in just a second. The Clemson Tigers. Just to appear in the ACC championship game, not win it, appear in the championship game, plus 650. What? Oh, Clemson didn't do a lot in the offseason. It is still mother bleeping Clemson that we're talking about. We're still talking about the Tigers and Dabo Swinney. They were in the playoff, not this past season, but the year before that. And you're telling us plus 650 odds just to get to the championship game? Also, over 7.5 wins, minus 130, we'll bet that too. Not saying we love the Clemson Tigers. Not saying they're going to win the ACC championship. But are you kidding me with that price? We'll bet on Clemson there. And we're going to bet against Bill Belichick and the Tar Heels. North Carolina, under 4.5 wins. They won 4 games this past year, and they had one of the easiest schedules you can imagine. This year, the team has not gotten markedly better, and the schedule has gotten absolutely brutal. So don't think that they're going to get there. Who knows? Maybe Bill Belichick is fired before you get to mid-November. Don't think it's going to work out. Under 4.5 wins for North Carolina football. We do have baseball bets. Not one, not two, but 3 of them to hand out for you. Let's start with the Tampa Bay Rays at plus 105 against the Red Sox. Why are the Rays, who are in first place, getting plus money against the Red Sox? Well, it's because Boston hasn't lost in its last 9 games. But the All-Star break happened. They were one of those teams that probably wished, please don't go to All-Star break. Let's just keep playing. Let's just keep rolling. We're going to go with Griffin Jacks. He can deal Tampa plus 105 to beat the Red Sox. The streak has to come to an end, and it will, to open the unofficial second half. San Diego Padres, minus 112 against the Royals. You got Michael Kang. There is a town about 45 minutes away from where I'm sitting right now in Winston-Salem, North Carolina, that is spelled like Michael King's name. K-I-N-G. Do the people from this place in North Carolina say King, North Carolina? No, they do not. Kang.
2: Kang.
1: That's it. It's Kang, North Carolina. So who are we betting on against the Royals tomorrow? That's Michael Kang against the awful Royals. Sign us up. Going to regret this pick. Yankees at even money against the Dodgers. I hate the Yankees. I bet on Cam Schlittler's strikeouts last week against the Nats. Over 6.5, and he finished with 6. And then the Yankees still found a way to win the game, despite the fact he gave up a homer on the first pitch to James Wood. Awful. We're just going to We think the Yankees are going to make Roky Sasaki cry at the Bronx. And Garrett Cole's on the mound. So Yankees at plus money or at even money, we're going to go with them. So in review, Clemson to make the ACC championship game, plus 650. We'll sprinkle it over. 7.5 wins for the Clemson Tigers. North Carolina under 4.5 wins. We got the Rays at plus money against the Red Sox. The Padres minus 112 against the Royals. And the Yankees at even money against the Dodgers at the place that Yankee fans pretentiously call the stadium. 310-840-4910 if you want in. Max is in Oakland, and he's got a movie theater experience to either dazzle us or horrify us. Max, what do you got?
3: Okay, when I was about 5 years old, my mom took me to a walk-in theater in a small town in Southern California. And so as you're little kids, you're running around all over in the theater, and I had some gum and saw a friend from school, and I gave him and his little brother, who must have been like 4 years old, some gum. And so we're all moving around, and a little later on, I feel something wrap around my head. The little kid had pulled out the gum, and he stretched it out, and he wrapped it around my head, around my eyes. And so now I'm blinded, and I'm going, oh, what's going on? So I go looking for my mom, and she's up at stairs where everybody's smoking, right? And so I'm climbing up there, and I'm over there. It's all full of smoke, and it's just packed, and there's nowhere to sit. And then, there's this open spot to sit. It's all lit up, and I sit down, and everybody starts yelling because I had sat right in front of where the movie was being projected, and now you could see my silhouette of my shadow covering, like, the whole screen.
1: That's amazing.
3: It was a real nightmare.
1: Was it in your hair, or was it just, like, around your eyes in your head?
3: No, it was around my eyes and my hair, around my head.
1: Oh, boy, that's brutal. Do you remember what movie it was?
3: No, I don't remember, because this is, like, 1966. Okay.
1: Wow. Okay. You know. There it is. Well, I appreciate you sharing that, Max. It's good to hear from you from Oakland, California.
3: Okay, I heard your stories, and I said, well, this one's a pretty good doozer, so I thought I'd call
1: it. That is an excellent one. It's an excellent story. It's good to hear from you from Oakland, Max. There goes Max in Oakland. Yeah, hair, gum in the hair. That's a tough one. And then the smoking section. Will Dalton, you know that I love movies. I watch a ton of movies. I watch probably about 2 or 3 movies a week. And I'm trying to keep up with new movies, but also go back to the movies I had not seen before. Because they're always there. And everybody has their cutoff of what they consider to be old movies. Well, that movie's... Don't know if that... Just a cutoff on what you view to be modern enough to be exploring. Not to say there aren't classics like Gone with the Wind or Wizard of Oz or Casablanca that aren't exceptions to the rule, but in general, cutoff dates. For me, it was always 1969. But 1969 is when, if it was made before that, I'm probably, generally speaking, not seeking it out. But if it's post-1969, I will.
2: I mean, I don't think there's anything wrong with that. I mean, I always used to like some of the John Wayne movies back in the day, like when I was a kid growing up.
1: Mm-hmm. Mm-hmm.
2: So I have no problem going to the black and white movies, you know, back in the, I guess those would have been like the 40s and 50s.
1: I just don't seek it out. I just don't. Let's go to Israel. He's in Atlanta. Israel, what story do you have for us to close out the hour?
4: Okay, first of all, appreciate you, JG, for taking my call. It was 92, my senior year in high school, College Park, Banneker High School, the opening night for Juice, right, with Tupac. Y'all remember the movie.
1: And we just hanging out.
4: Actually, we actually saw it twice, because, you know, back then, you know, you just come and go as you please. So we hanging out outside in between, after the second movie, after the second time we saw it, and here we go. This guy, Sid, comes running up, right? Now, we don't have no beef with Sid. but Sid hates Kevin Scott. And Kevin Scott is standing right here next to us. I'm like, you know what? I'm out. And I'm driving. So when I say I'm out, my best friend, everybody else, they walk with me. But my cousin, he wants to stay. And like my daddy always told me, never stand next to somebody who gets shot at all the time. Because he got shot by accident in the leg. And then the whole night was messed up after that, man. Yeah.
1: So this movie this movie inspired not so great behavior happening because of what happens in the movie.
4: Man, he wasn't even the only one that got shot. That guy's friend got shot. The old National was wild back then, my brother. So that was pretty much the worst experience I've had at the movies. Other than the time that me and this female was kind of
1: fell asleep. I understand, Israel. I'm with you, Israel.
4: You got it.
1: I mean, there it is. I mean, Bishop and Q from Juice back in the day can maybe put some ideas in your head that lead to some not-so-pleasant extracurricular activities. Make sure if you haven't already, you're subscribed to the podcast, Westwood One Sports Night, the YouTube channel as well. Love hearing from our fans on YouTube. Pine Needle writes in, WTF? ? Movie talk. Odyssey, late night sports talk. It's what we do. Dabo Sweeney's doubling down. No, really tripling or quadrupling down. And we'll tell you why next.
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15: A Better Life with Dr. Sanjay Gupta. As someone who's been married nearly 25 years, I'll tell you, there's a lot of great things about having a spouse. And according to a new study out of the University of Miami Health System, marriage might even be linked to a lower risk of cancer. Why? Well, the researchers said people who are married are less likely to engage in risky behavior. They're more likely to get a nudge to go to regular preventive medicine appointments and screenings. And they have a partner to share the load of family obligations, household chores, and finances. No one is saying you should get married in the pursuit of better health. But if you are single, how can you build a strong support system to maybe get some of these same benefits? Do your own research, find out what's important, and then hold members of your squad accountable and let them hold you accountable as well. That can provide a lot of support. I'm Dr. Sanjay Gupta, helping you live a better life.
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1: Last call for nightmare movie theater experiences. Will Dalton and yours truly went to The Odyssey, that movie opening up today, and we figured we can have bad experiences turn into a PSA. Not that the producer of this program filling in for Denton Day tonight and me had a bad experience. We did not. Enjoyed the movie. Thought it was really good. But it's led to some good stories being told. So prior to getting to Dabo Swinney and his comments today at ACC Football Media Days, let's go to Gary, who's in California. And Gary apparently has the best story that's been told all night. It's a high billing. Gary, what do you got?
2: Telling you, it's a movie in itself, my friend. But I was going to see the Addams Family Values with my family, and I had to go to the bathroom. And so go to the bathroom in the bigger stall, right? And so I'm watching the Yankees. I know you hate the Yankees, but I'm a Yankee fan. Sorry. Mm-hmm. But I was watching the Yankees in there, and
1: how? On your phone?
2: On my phone. I was watching it on my phone. Okay. Yeah, looking down. You know, watching it in the end, watching it on my phone, and all of a sudden, two huge cups of ice water come flying over the top of the top of the bathroom. And soaked me. And I was like, what do I do? Do I scream? Do I clean up? Do I yell? What's going to happen here? Oh my God. And I'm telling you, dude, I felt like, you know, you remember that one scene in the Fast and Furious where all the water came out of the toilets, dude? I thought that was actually happening to me.
1: And I was thinking Karate Kid when they did a prank on
2: his shower, right? Yes, dude. Yeah. And I'm telling you, man, I didn't know what to do. I was like,
1: "Well, what happened?
2: My God.
1: Did you ever figure out why that happened?"
2: No. So I clean up. I clean up. Wash my hands, and then I come out and I'm screaming to the whole place. What type of place is this that you can't go see a movie and not be assaulted by water? And I'm telling you, man, it was the funniest. At first, I thought it was my kids that did it, right? Because I had some older kids. It wasn't them. It was just it was somebody else that was doing one of those challenges that are on, you know, Instagram and Facebook, you know, port. And so I guess that's what it was. I looked a little, but I couldn't find anything. But went out, yelled at the manager. Manager gave me a bunch of free tickets, and I felt abused all through the whole movie. I was all wet and just had to sit there the whole movie all wet.
1: Wait, what was the movie one more time?
2: It was The Addams Family Values.
1: Oh, Addams Family Values. Oh, that's a great story. Gary, thanks for the call. It's good to hear from you. That's awesome. Well, not what happened to him. Did get free movie passes out of it. Do appreciate the detail where he said he washed his hands. Had to make sure
3: it's good.
1: That was pointed out. Mm-hmm.
3: Got to do that.
1: Good practice. Absolutely. Gosh. Don't know if that's the top story we've heard. Heard quite a bit tonight. Now let's get to the story of ACC Football Media Days. The Clemson Tigers need to win this year. More specifically, Dabo Swinney needs to. And in order to do so, Dabo's going to go out on his own terms. Dabo is doubling, no, in fact, tripling or quadrupling down on his process at Clemson. This is a team last year, remember, that was the most disappointing team in the country. And it really isn't close. At this time a year ago, some mock drafts projected 6 first-rounders to come from Clemson. 6 first rounders from one team. Cade Klubnik was being viewed that way. TJ Parker, Antonio Williams, the receiver. So they were ranked 4th in the preseason poll. And despite that, Clemson finished 7-6. The first time since 2010 that Dabo Swinney won fewer than 9 games. That was his second season as the Tigers head coach. Now, all the draft picks are gone. All those players that I just mentioned, even the other Terrell brother at corner and Peter Woods, just really good players. Here was Dabo today, taking responsibility for last season, while also pointing out that the problems that they had are fixable problems.
3: So that's my fault. But it's football stuff. It's football stuff. And so that's our focus. We got to fix the football stuff. You get what you earn. It's not what people predict. If it was about what people said, what they predicted, we win the league last year, we go to the national championship. All right? That's what I tell these guys. And this year, ain't none of y'all going to pick us. Ain't none of y'all going to say anything good about us. It would, you know, I've been dead. I'm gone. I think I'm still here. All right? But it's not about that either. It never has been. If it was about what people predicted, I'd have been gone a long time ago. All right? It's about what you do.
1: About what you do. Football stuff. Dead and gone. None of you guys going to pick us this year. And in order to fix those problems, it's, once again, his process, and he is doubling down on it. He's never fully embraced the transfer portal. He still isn't, really. Now they're adding some good players on defense. Strong from Oklahoma on the front seven. That's going to be helpful. Tom Allen, the defensive unit should be good. But on offense, it'll either be redshirt sophomore Chris Vezina, a former four-star, or the true freshman Tate Reynolds, who's a three-star kid, but really impressed in the spring as an early enrollee. Remember a few years ago, Clemson hired Garrett Riley ahead from away from TCU. TCU had made the national championship game. You pull Garrett Riley away, Lincoln Riley's younger brother. And it didn't work out in Clemson. But that was the first time that Dabo really hired outside his circle. Well, now that Garrett Riley's gone, he wasn't going to make that same mistake again. No. Going back to his comfort zone, they bring Chad Morris in as the OC. Morris, who hadn't called plays in 6 years, he was the OC when Dabo was building Clemson into the juggernaut they became last decade. In addition to quarterback being a key identity point from their title teams last decade, Trevor Lawrence and Deshaun Watson. Offensive line was very key there, too. That was a core piece of the Tigers' identity. This group, don't know how good they're going to be. Young O-line, 4 projected homegrown underclassmen starting. That's another gamble. Rather than finding somebody in the portal, Dabo once again is relying and trusting their high school recruiting and leaning into that. And if this doesn't work, it might be the end of the line for Clemson and Dabo Swinney, that relationship. He's currently the 6th highest paid coach in college football. You're talking about $11.5 million a year. Here are the 5 coaches that get paid more than Dabo does. Kurt Cignetti, Kirby Smart, Lane Kiffin, Kalen DeBoer, Ryan Day. You want to know what all those coaches have in common? They all made the college football playoff last year, which Clemson missed and also has missed 4 of the last 5 times. Odds makers are not believers in them. 7.5 wins, that's it? Oh, you win your bet if they go 8-4? If they go 8-4, this could get ugly again. This could be a lot like John Calipari at Kentucky, where it was viewed that he had a lifelong contract or a lifetime contract, all the recruits they bring in and winning a national championship. But when they didn't get out of the first weekend for 3 or 4 years in a row, it became untenable. And John Calipari pulled the escape latch on his way down to Fayetteville. You want to talk about instant pressure? How about their opener? Clemson at LSU, Lane Kiffin's debut, in Baton Rouge, Clemson, all this pressure they're facing too. That's easily the marquee game in week one. Because what else would it be? Everybody else in the SEC plays cupcakes. And then it's Wisconsin, Notre Dame, SMU, Florida State, maybe Louisville, Ole Miss. Other than that, nah. Apple Cup, Washington State, and Washington right out of the chute. Maybe that. Even then, not what you're... It doesn't compare to the drama that you get with those two coaches meeting in the opener. Is the Apple Cup right out of the gate? Yeah, it is. September 6th, right out of the gate. Will Dalton, you know what's fun? That this golf major, the Open Championship, it's actually going on during our show. That is a fun thing. Where we could look at leaderboards right now at this hour. Keep you posted on things. In progress at this hour. Now, don't want to play full spoiler, but on America's 250th birthday month, it's going to be an American that takes the claret jug home this weekend from England. How fitting would that be? Hey, America 250, separating from the British. We are celebrating our bicentennial birthday by going to your country and winning the Open Championship. Bringing that back. It's going to be an American doing so. The Earl of Leaderboard at Royal Birkdale, it suggests this. The leader right now, 26-year-old Jackson Suber, pride of Ole Miss. He's all alone at the top with a first-round 65 he shot. Finished with a flourish in round one, eagling 17, shooting 4-under on the final five holes of the day. Not too far down the leaderboard. You're looking at past Open champions that are also American, Scottie Scheffler and Colin Morikawa are at 2-under par. Not to be outdone, Bryson DeChambeau is at 3-under. Meanwhile, none of the non-Americans that are in the top 10, there are four of them, or world golf ranking top 10. So, top 10 golfers in the world, according to the world golf ranking, four of them in the top 10 are not American. Those four, Rory McIlroy, Tommy Fleetwood, Matt Fitzpatrick, and Justin Rose. You want to know what those four players have in common this week? None of them are in the top 20 right now. Now, Tommy Fleetwood's close. He's 24th. The others aren't. Rory McIlroy, 2-over. Matt Fitzpatrick, 2-over. Justin Rose is 5-over. He shot 75 in round one. So it's not going to be them. The best European golfers, they're right out of the way. The best Americans are right there. And recent history has showed us that Americans dominate this event. The last three Open champions have come from the United States. Four of the last five, too. If you juxtapose that with last decade, the U.S. won, what, three? Three of the 10 last decade? Dominating right now. And to make this decade's dominance even more impressive, the four claret jug winning Americans, it's... Yeah, it is four Americans that have won in those four tournaments. It's not a multi-time winner in there. Colin Morikawa, Brian Harman, Scottie Scheffler, Xander Schauffele have won this decade. This level of American dominance on English soil could lead to a golf version of Cornwallis surrendering to Washington. Again, happy America 250. In terms of who we officially pick to win this tournament, Cameron Young is who we're rolling with. Shot 67 in round one, 3-under par. Yet to win a major championship, but has seven career top 10 wins. Or not wins, but top 10 finishes. That includes two in the Open Championship. He had the third place finish at the Masters earlier this year. He was a trendy pick at the U.S. Open last month. Didn't play well at Shinnecock Hills in the Hamptons. But that doesn't mean the hype was illegitimate, just perhaps ill-timed. It's going to be an American that wins, so why not? One that comes from the proud, tradition-rich Wake Forest golf family. Da da da da da da da. Go Deeks. consisting of champions such as Curtis Strange and the great Arnold Palmer. Cam Young, the pick. America, ultimately, the pick to win the Claret Jug this week. 310-840-4910. Johnny is in Chicago. He wants to talk LeBron. We didn't get a decision tonight from LeBron James when he was on stage with Tyrese Halliburton. That's not a big surprise. My prediction, though, is I think we're going to get it on Friday. I think he has a live showing, live broadcast of his show, The Shop. So why not do it on something that is your own show? It seems that he's close. Adam Silver is saying they need LeBron to make a decision so they can finalize the NBA schedule. Johnny, where are you on LeBron's decision?
4: So, hi, Josh.
1: Hello.
4: Yeah, can you hear me?
1: Yeah, I got you.
4: How's your night going tonight?
1: My night is just swell. What are your thoughts on LeBron?
4: So I personally think he's going to go to Cleveland just because it has everything around him. Sorry, this is pretty nervous because it's my first time calling in.
1: No, it's good to have you.
4: Give me your thoughts. Sorry, bye.
1: Oh, yeah. I'll talk to you later. There goes Johnny. I think he goes to Cleveland, too. In fact, I bet it. I don't even know, Will, if on DraftKings anymore, you can bet it. Like I saw earlier in the day it was floating around plus 100, but I don't see it on the board right now, which might indicate even further that somebody knows something and that a decision is near. Cleveland always made the most sense. From a storybook perspective, which you know LeBron cares about, he's a storyteller in his own right, did movies in L.A., and has his own production company. He has all those built-in relationships in Cleveland. Brandon Weems at the front office and the Gilberts. People always focus on the patriarch there, Dan Gilbert, but apparently LeBron has a great relationship with his son. And from a roster fit, that's a team that was in the Eastern Conference Finals that has Donovan Mitchell, James Harden in the backcourt, Jarrett Allen and Evan Mobley in the front court. They're just missing a small forward. Right now, it would be Max Strus starting in that spot. He'd be a perfect six man. That's the place to go. Not hoping and banking that chemistry will be what it needs to be in Philly when you're 42 and it's not your team. Like, that's the one team that LeBron could go to that he is catered to more than anybody else on the team. And you might say that doesn't matter. I'm telling you, for a 42-year-old, it does. And it's why he wanted to leave the Lakers, too. Because they were catering to Luka, as they should. If he goes to Miami, Giannis is first, as it should be. If he goes to Philly, Jaylen Brown, Joel Embiid, Tyrese Maxey. Like, those are guys that are going to be viewed as being more important than LeBron James. And LeBron's got an ego. And why wouldn't he? He's the second greatest player in the history of the sport. Go to a place that's still going to cater to you. That you have familiarity at. That you can win at. That's in the East. Like, we're not even considering the Western Conference teams. So that's why we think that LeBron's going to Cleveland. Johnny, great phone call. Appreciate the call. One of our favorite segments is called Say What? Where we get the opportunity to react to some of the things that have been said today in sports. And we do that next on Westwood One Sports Night. 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
0: world's biggest sporting event comes down to one match, and it's on America's soil. After a month of drama, only two countries remain with the World Cup championship at stake. Spain, Argentina. The final is Sunday afternoon. Westwood One Sports.
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2: I don't know about you, but my social media feeds are flooded with lotions and potions and gadgets, all promising to unlock different components of longevity. But if you log off, take a step back from all the hype, you'll find that the actual keys to a longer, healthier life are hiding in plain sight. There are four of them. Number one, nutrition. The Mediterranean diet really is the gold standard. Number two, exercise. You should be getting 150 minutes of moderate intensity exercise or 75 minutes of vigorous intensity exercise every week, plus strength training and stretching. Number three, sleep. Sleep is when your body and your brain repair themselves. You should be getting 7 to 9 hours a night. And finally, number four often gets forgotten, socialization. It's not a bonus. It's a necessity for a healthy life, finding a sense of community, purpose, and belonging. I'm Dr. Sanjay Gupta, helping you live a better life.

0: Josh Graham.
1: How about an appetizer before we get to the full menu of Say What Audio? Giannis, introductory press conference in Miami, showing off his new jersey, and he's not wearing the number 34 anymore. He's now wearing 7, and here he was explaining why he made the jersey change.
2: Okay, I wore 34 because my mom was born 1963, my dad was born 1964, so I took the 3 and the 4. And if you add 3 and 4, equals 7. And my mom was born April 7th. That's why the reason I changed my number. And out of the, you know, respect to, you know, the organization that drafted me and I played for 13 years, I decided to leave that number there.
1: All right, out of respect to the Bucks, he's changing the jersey number. He's wearing 7 now with the Heat. A couple other Heat notes. The NBA announced it will not discipline Bam Adebayo for what happened between him and Tyler Hero in Vegas. That's good because Tyler probably deserved it. Pat Riley made a Bam joke at the presser today. He even referenced that now that they've landed this plane, they have another plane to land this free agency as well. Of course, referencing LeBron James. Let's go to Frankie. He's in Chicago once in. On LeBron, last call for phone calls at 310-840-4910. Frankie, I say it's Cleveland. What say you?
3: I'm interested to know. I got to say, a couple of my buddies were saying if the Spurs could pull it off, that would be a super team, and he likes to go to super teams. But that being said, he's
1: so old.
3: The
1: Tobias Harris signing, I think, probably indicates that that's not going to happen, even though it would be awesome. I know people would get mad saying he's ring chasing and all that. That would be, hey, go into a team and actually giving. Think about how young they were, Frankie. You're talking about 20, 21, and 22 are the ages of your best players. And they looked like at the end of games they needed somebody to stabilize things. And he could have done that. But I don't see it happen because of the Tobias Harris signing.
3: Right, right. You mentioned he was the second. I don't want to, you know, you could take up the whole show. I don't know if he was. He's probably not in my top five, man, to be honest with you. But
1: he's the NBA's all-time leading scorer. You say Chicago with Michael Jordan. We claim him more than you guys do. I'm based in North Carolina, Laney High School, the University of North Carolina. Michael Jordan's the GOAT. But I say LeBron second. For you to say he's not
3: over
1: even
3: Kobe?
1: In the top five makes me want to come. Yes, that's not even close. Not even close, Kobe and LeBron. Come on.
3: He played so many years more than anybody else. That's why he's got so many sitting out games.
1: But why isn't that an achievement? Why isn't 8 straight finals appearances an achievement? Nobody else is. That's something we're never going to see again. 8 straight finals appearances? That's crazy.
3: I'll give you that, but I don't know.
1: You just cited Kobe. Are you kidding? Like, yeah, Kobe could score, and there were a couple years he was a really good defender, but he doesn't do nearly what LeBron does. Like, LeBron, he's the all-time leading scorer. I mean, I would hear a case for Kareem. I would hear it. I would hear a case for the influence of, like, a Magic or a Larry Bird. Maybe, but at a certain point, you just got to tip your cap and say, this is unlike anything else we've ever seen, man.
3: Yeah, yeah, I'm not taking anything away from him. He is a really good player. I mean, I'm a little older school, and I like guys like Shaq, KG. Steph Curry's probably in my top five, I think. But I don't know, I like him.
1: You can't say you're old school and then cite a guy who's younger than LeBron as being better than LeBron.
3: KG, I don't know, man. KG
1: just
3: had a good
1: say it. You don't like LeBron. Say it.
3: I
1: you don't like
3: man.
1: Him.
3: I,

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1: You have got to be smoking.
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4: Come after me.
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2: It's Say What?
6: Say What?
2: With Josh Graham.
7: WD got really excited when he found out that the guy I introduced him to last night was Tom Brenneman at ACC Football Media Days, author of the Castellanos call. But that shouldn't be the thing he defines him, because he is an awesome broadcaster. Was with the Reds for years and then with Fox doing NFL and now does college football for the CW. Getting to ACC Football Media Days, let's just limit our scope to that because there's a lot of sound to get to from that. James Franklin, he is Virginia Tech's new coach, and he says they've already won something with the Hokies so far.
8: We've been sprinting really since we arrived in Blacksburg, and I think I would describe it as I think we have won the offseason. We've had a great offseason in terms of implementing our standards and our expectations and our culture. We are bigger, we are stronger, we are faster than we have been. There's no doubt about that. And I think our depth is in a position to be able to compete. So from an expectation, from a standards, from a culture standpoint, I think we're in a really good place.
7: Hang the banner. Off-season champs, Virginia Tech football. You did it. Congratulations. It is weird to hear a coach. Usually, early in your tenure, you don't want the attention. It's unusual to try to attract that and put it on your team. But James Franklin's doing it there. That's not going to be a team that wins a lot of games this year. Not because James Franklin isn't a good coach. It's because that schedule's brutal, man. They play all the best teams in the ACC, and pretty much all of them are on the road. They're at Miami, they're at Clemson, they're at SMU. They get Pittsburgh at home. They get Virginia at home. Virginia, who was in the ACC championship last year. You've got to travel across the country to face Cal. Jaren Chiave Sungapuatelli's back at quarterback for the Cal Bears. Heck, you got a road game at Maryland in non-conference. There's just no gimmies on this schedule for Virginia Tech. That's why their season win total is at 6.5 wins, and that's not one, frankly, we want to touch. Jameis Winston was a topic of conversation at Media Day because he's become a bit of a media superstar. We had Jimbo Fisher on the show, the former head coach of Jameis Winston's Noles, now works for the ACC Network, and here was Jimbo Fisher telling Jameis Winston stories.
9: What I said, people, there was a side of Jameis that people never saw, never wanted to see, that I saw every day. He was, this does not surprise me, one iota, not one bit. His intelligence level, excuse me, and his ability to connect with people, no matter you're rich, you're poor, you're black, you're white, you're the best player on the team, you're the worst player on. I always said this.
10: I could see it in your eyes. Give me an example that you're speaking of when you're talking about the national.
9: I mean, he knew every janitor in our building. He knew all the people who worked in the cafeteria. The guy, the walk-ons on the team that never played back then, he knew them and spent as much time with them as he did the star player.
7: Cool stuff from Jimbo, who also said Jimbo's coaching career isn't quite done yet. There might be an opening for him to get back into it. Here's more from Jimbo Fisher from ACC Football Media Days, him visiting with us.
9: Well, everybody thinks it has to be a top.
7: Do we not have that? Well, let's hear it, yeah.
9: Well, everybody thinks it has to be a top tier offense. You love to have a top tier offense. As I said, I love coaching. I miss, say what I miss. You can say you miss the players and coaching, which again, I miss the most. I miss preparing for a game. I miss going on the field and challenging our team, being prepared against that team. You know what I mean? And those things. So, I mean, the love of it, the way away from it, it's just an opportunity that you have a chance to win.

0: No matter if it's elite level or the X level.
1: So that guy's probably going to get back into coaching. WD, how old do you think the pride of West Virginia is? How old do you think Jimbo Fisher is?
2: I'd probably guess maybe 68, 67, in that range.
1: He's not. Come on, dude. He's 60.
2: It wasn't off by that much.
1: That's
2: it has a six in it. It has a six in it.
1: That's fine. Could you imagine if you're one of those guess the age people at the fair and they're like, there was a six in it. Well, yeah, you got to get it within a year or two for it to be somewhat impressive. You were off by close to a decade. Incredible. Made Jimbo Fisher 68. You met the guy face to face and did that to him. Jim Phillips is the commissioner of the ACC. He was firing shots at league members who might be unhappy and looking for a way out, saying, good, pay us if you're going to leave. Or looking at the SEC, talking about self-governance, and he had a bar of a line where he said, self-governance means no governance. Oh! And then he even had a jab for your boy here. This seemed completely uncalled for when I had something to ask the commissioner.
3: I've always wanted this conference to be a place where
1: school... No. This is when I had something to ask him during the press conference.
4: Josh Graham, Westwood One Sports. Jim, in Amelia Island, you were speaking about Clemson Ole Miss and specifically said that there need to be repercussions for improper behavior when it comes to tampering.
3: Thanks, Josh. Good to see you. And just by the way, the Cubs beat the Orioles 2 out of 3 recently. Okay? Just so every year I remind you of that. And every year it's the same statement. The Cubs beat the Orioles, either swept them or beat them 2 out of 3.
1: Yeah, just rude, frankly. And not insightful. And I think he deserves a ton of criticism. All the criticism in the world for pointing out that the Cubs beat my Birds 2 out of 3. Just for good measure, let's run it back. Will Dalton not knowing. We watched The Odyssey today in theaters, and we learned last weekend on Westwood One Sports that Will Dalton didn't know that The Odyssey was in fact based on a book. Did you read The Odyssey when you were in school?
2: It's a book?
1: Will.
2: I didn't know it was based on a book. I mean, I'm sure there's stories Will. Like it, but I didn't know like The Odyssey was... I didn't know this.
1: Unbelievable sound. How many times do people bring that up to you at ACC kickoff in Charlotte?
2: At least 10 times.
1: Down there?
2: Like, from the second we got... Like, I wasn't even thinking about it. And, you know, you start mingling with people, and I get Odyssey stuff. Like, really? You didn't know it was a book? I'm like, oh, you saw that. It's like, give me a break. I read The Scarlet Letter when I was in school, not The Odyssey.
1: It is one of the craziest things that you've said, and that's saying something. And that's been Say What? What else happened tonight? You had Major League Baseball starting the second half. Mets 4, Phillies 1. Lakers, Bulls, Summer League action. 21 points for Caleb Wilson. 8 rebounds. Had a big block. Looks every bit the part. Every bit the part. A lot of reasons to be excited there. Cam Boozer still playing with the Grizzlies. 10 of 13 from the field, 24 points. 7 rebounds, 3 assists. The numbers look good there, too. Those top 4 picks, they're all really, really, really, really promising. That's why we've talked about for months how great this draft class is. WD, what do you have to put this show to bed?
2: The police hired a very special investigator.
1: Next.
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25: I'm feeling lucky to have my college-age kids home with me for a few weeks this summer. And one of the things I know we're going to be talking about, AI. I've started to use it more often at the hospital to get fresh takes on patient problems that I'm trying to solve. And for my girls, well, I know that they are navigating college now with these new powerful tools. Something, frankly, that you and I couldn't have even imagined when we were in school. But while it may be tempting to outsource your studying and your work to these large language models, I beg you not to. And that's because AI chatbots tend to reproduce what researchers call weird viewpoints. That's an acronym: Western, Educated, Industrialized, Rich, and Democratic. Look, AI isn't going away, and admittedly, it can be a really powerful tool, but you don't want it doing your thinking for you. I'm Dr. Sanjay Gupta. helping you live a better life.
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0: This is Westwood One Sports Night. Here's Josh Graham.
1: Am I watching the golf right now? The Open Championship round two underway. No, I am not, because I don't have Peacock. Did see that Obsession is streaming on Peacock starting today. This is like a Peacock ad starting this segment here. Do you think, is Drake Toll still on vacation? The Drake Toll host earlier today wasn't awake and account that I'm up late tonight. Do you think Drake Toll has a Peacock login that he could hit me up with? Is that illegal? Am I asking him to do a legal activity by simply putting this out into the ether? Addie Bates, I bet she has Peacock. Probably. She texted us earlier tonight and said she was at a trivia night and she shined in her group because the question was, who's the all-time men's basketball coaching wins leader? And of course, that is Mike Krzyzewski. I am Duke. What's your major? New Orleans, that's where Mike Krzyzewski's career ended, oddly enough. 2022 Final Four against North Carolina, of all teams. I know, because I was there. Fun stuff today. Appreciate Jimbo Fisher making the time for us at ACC Kickoff. Appreciate Will Dalton being here and being a good sport in Denton Day's place as the producer of the show. We've got the founder of the ACC Sports Journal, David Glenn, that's going to join us on tomorrow's program. We've got Free For All Friday, which could be very interesting. Well, it usually is really interesting. But it could be even more interesting if there's a LeBron decision made the same day as that. So somebody will turn on the show. Oh, yeah, they're going to certainly be talking about LeBron. And then somebody starts asking about cheese curds. Gets us down a rabbit hole. Happens from time to time. It's good fun. However, and wherever you listen or watch, greatly appreciate that. Make sure you subscribe to the YouTube channel. That's been blowing up over the last 5 months. Westwood One Sports Night, where a lot of content is already up and you can check out. However, and wherever you listen or watch, greatly appreciate that. The Drake Toll Show is on the way, but before we get to Drake Toll, we put this show to bed.

0: Helicopter, drone, the canine unit. They got all those things in pursuit. But it's a very different method that actually led the police to this so-called burglar. So this woman was apparently trying to break into a home, and that's what started the whole thing. The police were called, and all these things are in pursuit. But ultimately, it was a cat that gave up the position of this burglar. So now, the canine unit, ultimately, which is funny because it was a cat that led them to the burglar, but it was the canine unit that made the arrest. But when they got there, this cat, like, had picked up the scent of the burglar, and she was hiding in a nearby garage. And so instead of the dogs from the canine unit doing it, this cat just leads the police right to the burglar. They're able to make the arrest, but it is kind of wild considering there's a helicopter in pursuit and drones and things like that, and it comes down to a pussycat. Very odd story.
1: Are you a cat person?
0: I don't hate cats. So here's where I'm at on cats.
1: Not my question.
0: am I a cat person? No. I like some cats. Like, I've been around some cats that were very chill, almost like dog-like in the way they handle themselves, and they were cool. But then there's other cats that are just very pretentious, and I don't mess with those cats.
1: Pretentious?
0: I don't really. They can be a little pretentious.
1: Cats can be pretentious? Like, do they refer to their stadium as the stadium? Like, what? How are cats pretentious? Do they wear pinstripes have clean shaven beards and, you know, hold pinky finger? What's pretentious about them?
0: I mean, they just look at you like, who do you think you're kidding? Like, you might want to pet the cat or, like, snuggle up to the cat, and they just kind of look at you like you're nothing. Like, you've been around cats before, I'm sure. You know how cats
1: that
0: can
1: might
0: be.
1: Just be you projecting.
0: They're very standoffish.
1: This sounds like projection. That's
0: they
1: what
0: can
1: it
0: be
1: sounds
0: standoffish
1: like.
0: At times.
1: And you're taking it out on the cats. I hear what you're saying. I reject it wholeheartedly.
0: Are you a cat person?
1: I'm not a cat person. I
0: but
1: am
0: you
1: not.
0: You reject it.
1: But I don't dislike cats.
0: I don't either.
1: I'm not saying cats are pretentious. I just prefer... Well,
0: some are.
1: You did. You said that cats are pretentious.
0: Not all.
1: And that's...
0: I'm not labeling them all.
1: I probably am getting too deep into this than I need to be. I probably should have just quoted Baby Billy from Righteous Gemstones and said, I could have swore you were a cat boy. And just leave it at that. Should have probably just done that.
0: Dogs. That's the way to go.
1: Addie Bates. Let me know if you got that peacock login. So we could watch Obsession and watch some of the golf that's already underway. Shout out to Oliver, shout out to Jude, shout out to Peacock, shout out to Cats, shout out to all the people that told us crazy stories about their movie going experiences, shout out to Odysseus, and shout out to The Odyssey and Christopher Nolan, because this has been Westwood One Sports Night. Drake Till Show on the way.
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17: A Better Life with Dr. Sanjay Gupta.
18: When we talk about how much exercise someone should get, current guidelines call for about 150 minutes of moderate intensity exercise or 75 minutes of vigorous intensity exercise every week. New study out of the UK makes a strong case for vigorous exercise if and when you can do it. Now, researchers determined that even little bursts of vigorous exercise can significantly reduce someone's risk of 8 different diseases: dementia, type 2 diabetes, fatty liver disease, chronic respiratory disease, chronic kidney disease, immune-mediated inflammatory diseases, major cardiovascular events, and atrial fibrillation. We're not talking about complicated training programs here. Just work with what you can into your everyday life. If you are breathless and unable to speak in complete sentences, then you've hit the mark. I'm Dr. Sanjay Gupta, helping you live a better life.
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1: Jimbo Fisher, 20 minutes from now. ACC Football Media Days happening in Uptown Charlotte. Here's a question that we're asking on the front end of this hour, though. With the Odyssey's release in mind, the latest Christopher Nolan movie, turn your worst movie-going experience into a PSA. What's the worst thing you've witnessed in a movie theater? 310-840-4910 if you want in. And you should know, as big moviegoers, WD, Will Dalton, who's pinch-hitting for Denton Day, and yours truly, went to go see The Odyssey. And this is one of the oldest epics that have been told. So to tie it back into sports, Will Dalton, we are telling you right now which characters in The Odyssey most resemble sports stars today. So let's get to this, and let's start with Odysseus, the great hero depicted in the movie by Matt Damon, gone for a very, very long time, uncertainty if he will ever return. That can only be one person in American culture today, American sports today. That's Seattle Seahawks quarterback Sam Darnold. He has experienced losses, times where he had to retreat, hardship, if you will. His career written off for being dead many times. Sam Darnold's not going to return. He sees ghosts. He's a backup now. He went to the 49ers and then gets an opportunity with the Minnesota Vikings. They thought this was just going to be 1 year with him there, and he's going to help bring along J.J. McCarthy, assuming McCarthy's not ready right out of the gate. Sam Darnold wins 14 games, and then he's an asset. Goes to the Seattle Seahawks. They win a Super Bowl. Sam Darnold is the quarterback of a Super Bowl champion. Sam Darnold is Odysseus. How about we look at Odysseus' wife, Penelope? Who best represents Penelope, who is trying to fight off the suitors and stay optimistic that Odysseus is going to return? Still remain faithful and hoping that there will be brighter days in the future. Remaining steadfast. Of course, Penelope is best represented by New York Knicks fans. Experiencing long periods of hardship. Penelope, you think 20 years waiting for Odysseus is a lot? How about 53 years without having won a championship? Waiting for your dream to be realized. Also, Will Dalton, who's playing Penelope in the movie? Who is it?
2: The great Anne Hathaway.
1: Knicks fan, Anne Hathaway. There you go. Anne Hathaway, Knicks fan, Knicks fans best represent Penelope. You're going to really like this one. Who best represents the suitors? Robert Pattinson's character is kind of the lead suitor trying to be the new king of Ithaca. That, of course, is probably Mike Vrabel. Mike Vrabel is the suitor here. Literally courting somebody else's wife. There is a moment in the movie, no spoilers on this show, where there is interlocking fingers. We do get interlocking fingers in one moment of the movie, and I almost tapped on Will's shoulder and said, Diana Rossini, Diana Rossini. Interlocking fingers. But, also, you tell me this. Is Mike Vrabel a better candidate for being the best suitor, best representing the suitor, or Josh Allen, Lamar Jackson, and Joe Burrow? In terms of being quarterbacks It's essentially AFC teams that are trying to step in while Patrick Mahomes is hurt and the Chiefs had a bad year.
2: Oh, my God.
1: Hey, you got – there's an opportunity to grab the crown this year. The Chiefs didn't make the playoffs, and Patrick Mahomes got hurt. So Mike Vrabel, it's doubly relevant because, yes, you're courting somebody else's wife, but also he was the representative from the AFC while the Chiefs were down, benefiting from that, trying to steal the crown. Huh? There you go.
2: It's Vrabel.
1: Do one more.
2: It's
1: okay, Vrabel's it.
2: Let's
1: we'll do one more. Yeah. Telemachus. That is the son of Odysseus. And he is played by Tom Holland in the movie. Who best represents Telemachus? A young star trying to break through in the shadow of what came before. His dad, Odysseus, the king, how do you replace his shoes and meet his standard? That, of course, best represented in American sports by Victor Wembanyama. Victor Wembanyama is Telemachus, the young star who's trying to meet the standard of the family name, except the family name is the San Antonio Spurs, and what came before him, dynastic. It's Tim Duncan, it's David Robinson, it's Tony Parker, it's Manu Ginobili, it's Boardman, Kawhi Leonard, it's Greg Popovich. Victor Wembanyama is Telemachus. We could do this all day. 310-840-4910, but we won't. Instead, we'll move on and get to your calls, because again, we're asking, before we get to Jimbo Fisher and getting to ACC football, tell us, turn your worst movie-going experience into a PSA. What's the worst thing you experienced and witnessed in a movie theater? 310-840-4910. My name's Josh Graham. This is Westwood One Sports Night. However, and wherever you're listening or watching, greatly appreciate that. Let's go to Tim. He's in Idaho. Tim, what experience did you find to be worse?
3: All right, my man. Unfortunately, it's not sports related, but got all excited. I'm a child of the 70s, grew up watching Kung Fu and monster movies on Saturday mornings. Mm-hmm. And when I got old enough to be a dad, I decided to take my son to go see Godzilla, the one with Matthew Broderick.
1: Sure.
3: And I have to say, that was the worst. As a Godzilla aficionado, that was the worst Godzilla movie I ever saw in my life.
1: Hold one sec. So when I asked what the worst movie experience you had was, you're not citing people doing stuff in the theater. Oh, they were on their phone the entire time. Or this person wouldn't shut up. It's the actual movie that made it the worst experience for you.
3: It's the actual movie. And I felt bad because, granted, my son was, maybe 5 or 6, but I bragged. Oh, son, you're going to love Godzilla. You're going to love Godzilla. He thought I was, I can't say it on the radio.
1: I love it, Tim. That's a great call. Thank you so much, starting us off on the right foot. Mr. Positive, you better bring it tonight. Mr. Positive's in Michigan. Mr. Positive, is there a story you could share with us?
4: Josh, boom shakalaka. Hey, I got to tell you, you have a very imaginative brain. Let me tell you, to think like that, watching Odyssey 3 hours long and making it relevant to today's sports world, unbelievable. I clap my hands, and I got to tell you real quick,
1: I'm interlocking fingers with you through the radio right now, or through the phone.
4: Yes,
1: that's what I'm doing.
4: Yes.
1: Interlocking fingers, Mike Vrabel, Diana Rossini style.
4: Oh, my God. Your mind is so young and vibrant. Wow. I mentioned you again with Stephen A. Smith, but I got to tell you, I was at a movie, and it was, an all right movie, but I look to my left, and what do you think they're doing? They're not interlocking fingers, they're interlocking something else.
1: They were in the sexual act. There was a sexual act that was happening next to you.
4: Yes, The theater was basically
1: empty. I don't need a lot of details. I just need you to answer this question, yes or no. This is the question I need answered more than anything else. Were they clothed?
4: Certain parts.
1: Got it.
4: How do
1: That's
4: you
1: enough.
4: Do something that uh-huh. you got to be well, unclothed
1: well,
4: to do?
1: Yeah. Did you ask them to stop?
4: No. I couldn't do that. I was That's just polite. A little bit shocked, so I got up and I went somewhere else. I couldn't deal with it.
1: You know,
4: it was just
1: it,
4: like,
1: yeah.
4: wow,
1: privacy.
4: That takes balls.
1: That's it. Does there goes Mr. Positive.
4: Oh my God!
1: You know, hey, I asked him to bring it, and that's what he did. He brought it. Sexual act in the movie theater. That's going to be tough to top. We'll see if someone can do it, but probably the wise move on his part. You don't say anything, so maybe you just move to another part of the theater. That does seem to be a good move. Respect.
5: Yeah,
1: it.
5: You're better off just doing what he did. You don't want to get involved in that. You don't want to do that.
1: We'll move on. Before we get to Jimbo Fisher, James Franklin, he might have been the biggest winner of this offseason. He might have been that. Don't believe us? Well, listen to James Franklin. They might be the biggest winners of the offseason because he said so earlier today.
6: We've been sprinting really since we arrived in Blacksburg, and I think I would describe it as I think we have won the offseason. We've had a great offseason in terms of implementing our standards and our expectations and our culture. We are bigger, we are stronger, we are faster than we have been. There's no doubt about that. And I think our depth is in a position to be able to compete. So from an expectation, from a standards, from a culture standpoint, I think we're in a really good place.
1: While James Franklin might have been the biggest winner of the offseason because he said so, that's not going to translate to winning in year one at Virginia Tech. Be a little patient. Usually coaches try to tamp down expectations, especially early on in your tenure. So it is kind of weird to hear James Franklin say, hey, yeah, we won the offseason, as if that means anything. Is he right on that, though? Sure. Virginia Tech, they haven't had a lot of hope in a long time. And it has translated to fundraising, that Virginia Tech
5: that
1: bringing
5: part.
1: In James Franklin. Sure. But Oklahoma State is another team you might look at. They make a new coaching hire. They bring in Drew Mestemaker, who's one of the top quarterback transfers. I honestly don't know who the biggest winner is. Do know who the biggest loser was. It's Texas Tech. Nobody is as big of a winner as Texas Tech was a loser this offseason, in that they became the biggest villains in all of college football overnight. And that stink doesn't go away just because Brendan Sorsby didn't get his way and isn't going to be playing this year. The issue for Virginia Tech, this isn't us being haters. The issue with Virginia Tech is their schedule. The most difficult conference games they have all are going to be played away from Lane Stadium. And they get all the best teams in the league, too. They're at Miami. They're at SMU. They're at Clemson. They have a cross-country trip to Cal. That's not a gimme. Not with Jaren Chiave Sungapulitelli back at quarterback. Even their non-conference slate has a difficult road trip. Oliver, we're counting it. Tech's playing at Maryland in College Park. And then we didn't even mention they play Pitt. They play Virginia. Virginia was in the ACC championship game last year. There isn't a gimme anywhere on this schedule at any point. But don't just pump the brakes because we're telling you to. Look at what Vegas is saying as well. Virginia Tech's season win total is only 6.5 wins, which means they're projecting 6-6, 7-5. That doesn't mean they aren't trending in the right direction. The fundraising's there. Honestly, it reminds us a lot of where Miami was at 5 years ago. They let go of Manny Diaz, and a big part of the reason why they did, they want to reset things. And part of the reset was resetting financially, and they did. And now Miami is the favorite to win the league, and Miami is one of the favorites in college football this year as well. Virginia Tech can be that with the amount of money now they're spending. And they're bringing a coach of James Franklin's caliber. So we'll see where it ends up. This year, though, it's probably not going to result in as many wins as you might think. Justin writes in, James Franklin, the biggest winner without the pressure of having to win a national championship or bust. Think that's true. Think it's a great, great hire for Virginia Tech. Just don't think it's going to pan out right away in year one. Be patient. Jimbo Fisher. You want to talk about being patient? That guy knows what it's like to lead a national championship program. He also spent time at LSU. So between Lane Kiffin and Dabo Swinney, that are meeting week one in Baton Rouge, who's facing more pressure in that game? Jimbo Fisher. You'll hear from Jimbo Fisher on our show to answer that and tell us about some of his African safari hunts next on Westwood One Sports Night. 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
0: The NFL is almost here. Training camps open on Wednesday with the Cardinals and Panthers. 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

0: We'll get some more of your horror stories, movie-going experiences at 310-840-4910 in just a little bit. That's with The Odyssey in mind, supposed to be a huge blockbuster this week, bringing tons of people back to movie theaters. What's the worst thing you've witnessed in a movie theater? 310-840-4910. But before diving back into those calls, had a chance to catch up with a national championship-winning head coach who now works for the ACC Network. Jimbo Fisher went one-on-one with us at ACC Kickoff Uptown Charlotte, the site of ACC Football Media Days. And here's how that conversation sounded.
1: Jimbo Fisher's with us in the ACC Network. And I was told by an anonymous source, one of your colleagues, that last summer you went on a trip where, quote, in Africa, you killed everything that breathed, punting-wise. How did you see it?
2: Well, we did. We're an outdoor family. We've been over there twice and home back again in another couple of years. But it's just a great experience and new cultures, new people, new parts of the world. And it's a wild experience, I'll say that.
1: Did we have any hunting trips this summer?
2: No, we do some locally and I own some property, my kids and I do, and then I go back to West Virginia a little bit. So we toned it down, but then we're cranking some back up during the next couple of years.
1: Love to hear that. 50 days from tonight, it is Clemson LSU to kick off week one of the college football season. Which coach is under more pressure to win that day, do you think?
2: Both of them. Everybody always asks, which coach is under pressure? Well, I'm going to tell you what. Lose one game and see what the next pressure is on the next game. You're always under pressure to win games. You know what I mean? Everybody says it was big for Dabo because they're bouncing back, but it's also big at LSU make the right move with Lane. You know what I'm saying? And doing those things. But the pressure of this game, whether you're on cop or so-called on the hot seat, whatever that is, you know, it's big no matter what. Because as soon as you lose in today's world, they're on you. So that's part of the game, and it's the pressure of winning is elite. That's what makes this angle pathetic.
1: Jimbo Fisher, ACC Hever, you know the landscape at LSU about as well as anybody. How much patience do you think they'll have for Lane down there, or is that even a word you use there?
2: There won't be. And in most top schools, there is no air. You know what I mean? And I mean, it may be just thought they lose one little start, but to get to two or more, then they're going to be on you. That's just the nature of the beast. And it is down there for sure.
1: Since we're here at Media Day, it's only right I bring up that Jameis Winston has blossomed into a media superstar. How often did he make you laugh when he was your Heisman quarterback?
2: That's what I said. There was a side of Jameis that people never saw, ever wanted to see, that I saw every day. This does not surprise me one iota, not one bit. He has so many, and people, one thing I'll say about Jameis, people say, tell me something about him that I wouldn't say. His intelligence level is to you, and his ability to connect with people, no matter you're rich, you're poor, you're black, you're white, you're the best player on the team, you're the worst player. I always said
1: this. I could see it in your eyes. Give me an example that you're speaking of when you're talking about financial.
2: I mean, he knew every janitor in our building. He knew all the people who worked in the cafeteria. The guy, the walk-ons on the team that never played back then, he knew them and spent as much time with them as he did to star players. Jameis was a natural people person. He never judged you based on what you did or what it's who you were and how you met him generally. And he was like that, and that's what made him, his emotions on the side, I mean, him would, all that people say, you guys argue, but no, and we were like, Dad, I mean, yeah, I'd argue him, he'd yell at me, and then we'd laugh and he's an emotional, true person to come out, and his passion for whatever he's doing, like to see on the media now, was like how he played, how he prepared, his friendships. He was just a very unique human being.
1: Give me the time where, as a coach, you're supposed to not be laughing, this is supposed to be serious, but inside, Jameis Winston kind of made you laugh.
2: Oh, Lord. Everybody always said that, well, he didn't do that. That wasn't his fault for saying that.
1: I want that one.
2: No, that wasn't bad. I mean, the misconstrued. What everybody always says, remember he came on the field dressed for the game he was suspended in? That was because he was only suspended for a half. Well, that night, the president suspended him for the game. Well, the equipment guy never got, saying he was planning on dressing, being on the sideline in the late second half. And what happened was the president suspended him for the whole game that night. Well, it never, he got it, but it never got passed down to the equipment guy. And our rule was if you dress, if there's a uniform in your locker. Well, he had the uniform in, but Jameis said, well, I guess they want me to just stand on the sideline, even though I'm not playing, and just be in uniform. Well, so he put it on, and I walked out, and they said he's on there, and I ran to him to get him off, and they said, you were mad? No, I was afraid the president was going to be mad at both of us because he was suspended. It was just a lack of communication because it happened so late that night, you know, and because it's just true that he was trying to be good. That's the least thing he could ever do. But, I mean, there was just time. I mean, just every day in practice, we would go at it, and he would be arguing, and with other players. The competitiveness of our practices was what you really saw when you ever wrote. You know, it was unique.
1: Your colleague with the ACC Network, Gabe Clausen, was telling me, man, there are some teams that reached out, but I like this gig a little bit too much being on the outside. What type of opportunity would it have to be for Jimbo Fisher to express interest?
2: Well, everybody thinks it has to be a top-tier opportunity. You love to have a top-tier opportunity. Said, I love coaching. I miss, say what I miss. You can say you miss the players and coaching, which again, I miss the competition. I miss preparing for a game. I miss going on the field and challenging our team being prepared against that team. You know what I mean? And those things. So, I mean, the love of it, the away from it, it's just an opportunity that you have a chance to win, no matter if it's elite league level or the excellence.
1: What do you enjoy most about being on this side?
2: I think you get a different perspective a little bit in how things are done, what it is, but I'm still can't connect it. You get to watch the film, you get to study, and you get to see everybody's program. Were you as a coach, you know, you never got around, you popped the guy, but you never got around to like come there, practices, sit games, cover games, behind the scenes, and there's more of that here.
1: I didn't do my job well at the start of this, so I'm going to close by doing so. What's the proudest hunting achievement of Jimbo Fisher?
2: That my kids are involved in hunting, and they love them. Trey hunts and does it, and Trey unfortunately got bit by me. He's the coach. He's infatuated with coaching, and he's going to do that, and he will. Ethan and I, he hunts, but Ethan is infatuated with her. And the amount of time I get to spend with him and saving the outdoors and watching and do things, I love that time.
1: Jimbo, so good to meet you. Thank you, honey.
2: Thank you very much.
0: How great is that? Jimbo Fisher talking about killing everything that breathes in Africa on a hunt and kind of saying he wants back in college coaching. It doesn't have to be one of the top college jobs available. Interesting stuff from Jimbo Fisher, who now is with the ACC Network. The question that

0: For yours truly, Will already told the story how 42, the Jackie Robinson movie, made me so upset in the theater that I almost left the movie early, because that's one of my favorite sports stories, and I thought the Hollywood Disney pixie dust that they tried to put on the Jackie story was too much, didn't think it delivered. So from a movie-going perspective, in terms of the movie itself not delivering, that's what comes to mind. In terms of what's around you, potential faux pas, was there opening night for Black Panther. And right next to me, there was this guy clearly on a date with the girl he was with, and he thought he was the funniest guy there was. And he would do the thing where he would say something after key things that would happen. He would be almost, he'd be providing the captions to the movie. And it almost got to the point where I said something, but I never did. And there's a scene in the movie where the crescendo is hit, where the movie's 10 years old now, so if you hadn't seen Black Panther, sorry for this, but Michael B. Jordan's character passes away. And there's the sun in the distance. And it kind of was a fitting end, and it was an emotional moment in the movie. The theater's quiet, and then this guy says out loud, "That's dope." Just says that out loud. "That's dope." And I remember being enraged, and I looked to my right, and the person sitting next to me was shaking their head, and they also, pro move, brought their own blanket into the theater, so they had a blanket on top of them as they were watching the movie as well. You seem to have issue with that. Why do you furrow your eyebrow?
1: I don't have issue. Like, they brought a blanket to the theater?
0: It can be cold in the movie theater. It can be. So, cover your legs.
1: I guess it's no different. I guess it's no different than you bringing in Starburst or Nerds or anything. Bring a blanket,
0: yeah,
1: too.
0: Are you
1: smuggle
0: kidding?
1: Anything you want in there.
0: The $1.99 Publix candy will take that over paying $5. Thought about getting a drink. Saw, the regular size drink is $7.50. They also, they also were doling out Odyssey posters. I haven't even looked at the poster yet. Might need to unveil that. This might be an opportunity for people to watch on YouTube, watch on X, at Josh Graham Show on X, Westwood One Sports 9 on YouTube. On the way, we'll see what this Odyssey poster that I was given at the movie looks like today. Also, the second half of the move of the Major League Baseball season, not movies, Major League Baseball season's now underway. And there are three storylines that you should be following closely, and those are next on Westwood One Sports Night.
2: The world's biggest sporting event comes down to one match, and it's on America's soil. 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The final is Sunday afternoon. Westwood One Sports.
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8: A Better Life with Dr. Sanjay Gupta.
9: As someone who's been married nearly 25 years, I'll tell you, there's a lot of great things about having a spouse. And according to a new study out of the University of Miami Health System, marriage might even be linked to a lower risk of cancer. Why? Well, the researchers said people who are married are less likely to engage in risky behavior. They're more likely to get a nudge to go to regular preventive medicine appointments and screenings. And they have a partner to share the load of family obligations, household chores, and finances. No one is saying you should get married in the pursuit of better health. But if you are single, how can you build a strong support system to maybe get some of these same benefits? Do your own research, find out what's important, and then hold members of your squad accountable and let them hold you accountable as well. That can provide a lot of support. I'm Dr. Sanjay Gupta, helping you live a better life.
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0: night. Here's Josh Graham.
1: The Major League Baseball second half, air quotes, officially underway. We've technically been past the halfway point for a little while now, but after the All-Star break, the unofficial second half starts, and it began with the one spotlight game that Major League Baseball had on the schedule being moved up 2 hours because of air quality on the East Coast being bad in cities such as Philadelphia. And it gets moved up, and the New York Mets win the game 4-1. That was in Philly. The top three storylines to follow as the MLB second half begins. And by the way, BDOT, most entertaining guest in sports talk, is going to join us 20 minutes from now. Make sure you're sticking around for when Dot drops by. The three big storylines, it starts with the Chicago White Sox. Is there a better story in sports right now than the Chicago White Sox? Chicago is tied for the lead in the AL Central. Not a really good division, but 50-45, 5 over 500, the Chicago White Sox. Nobody saw this coming, that Chicago would be in the position they're currently in. In fact, Will Dalton, see if you can find what their preseason season win total was. Because they're now 5 games over, and maybe their odds to win the AL Central, that could not have been very high, especially with Cleveland, who's always pretty good, and also the Detroit Tigers having a ton of expectations going into the year. This White Sox team, all over the board. Murakami is in the driver's seat to win the AL Rookie of the Year. Tristan Peters, who hit for the cycle last week, was a former member of the Savannah Bananas. And this year, playing center field for the White Sox, is batting over 300 at the moment. Amazing. Colson Montgomery there at short, and this pitching staff, the Chicago White Sox are in a position to buy, which nobody could have saw coming at the start of the year. Will Dalton, do you have numbers to back that up?
2: I do. They were projected 67.5, which was third lowest in the league.
3: Yeah.
2: The only other two worse were the Nationals.
1: They're at 50.
2: Yeah.
1: And, well, the Nationals have been a good story, except for the fact that their bullpen blows literally every game. Last weekend, three games they had the lead in the eighth or ninth inning against your Yankees, and they lost all three. One of the worst bullpens. So I wouldn't call that one of the better stories. The Chicago White Sox have absolutely been that, and that's going to be something it's easy to root for. The second storyline, the quickly approaching trade deadline. Staying in the AL Central, Tarek Skubal, is he going to be moved? According to Ken Rosenthal, there was a report today, not expected to be moved by the Tigers. But are you sure about that? To quote a wise Detroit sports fan, you sure about that? Because he is a free agent after the season ends. And the Tigers, they're 8 games under 500 at the moment. Do you realize that the trade deadline is less than 3 weeks away? It's quickly approaching. And the part that makes it really difficult, and this is related to the third storyline we'll get to in a bit, there aren't a lot of teams that are for sure sellers right now. So you could get a King's Ransom in exchange for Tarek Skubal. Really, who are the sellers? We assume the Mets are. Obviously, the Rockies would be. San Francisco makes sense to be a seller as well. And then in the American League, Kansas City and the Angels. That's probably the list. Cincinnati was in the news. Are they a seller? Maybe. They just extended fireball pitcher Chase Burns to an extension, buying out pretty much all of his, well, service time. Chase Burns is a fabulous pitcher, but that doesn't mean that the Cincinnati Reds are going to get back into the thick of things in probably the best division in Major League Baseball. Semi-related, the third big storyline to follow, who the hell is going to make the postseason from the American League? The American League has been a dumpster fire. The American League, let's count how many teams have below 500 records in the American League. Actually, that might take longer than counting the teams that have winning records in the AL. That list is five teams long. The Rays, the Yankees, the White Sox, the Guardians, the Rangers. The Rangers are only two games over. Those are the five teams that have winning records. In case you don't know, six teams make the playoffs per league. So, when you're looking at the final wildcard spot, Seattle at a game under has that final spot, tied with the Minnesota Twins. And this is where it gets fun as a Baltimore Orioles fan. The Orioles are in the mix with, well, let's count how many more teams. We mentioned the Detroit Tigers. Oh, yeah, they look like they're a seller. Well, they're 3.5 back of the final wildcard spot. There are six teams. Six that are within 3.5 games of the final wild card spot that the Seattle Mariners currently have the tiebreaker for. Six. So if you include the Mariners in this, seven teams are all within 3.5 games of each other in the American League. And they're jockeying for one spot. Seven teams. That is going to be something worth following, and it's related to, well, do you sell if you're the Baltimore Orioles when you're only a few games back, or do you listen to what your record's telling you that you are? 310-840-4910. We'll get to your movie horror stories in a bit. We'll see if BDOT has one of those. He'll be dropping by in about 10 minutes. Will Dalton and I went to go see The Odyssey. Will didn't know that The Odyssey was based off a book or literature. As we learned last weekend on Westwood One Sports, here's how that sounded. Did you read The Odyssey when you were in school?
2: It's a book?
1: Will.
2: I didn't know it was based on a book. I mean, I'm sure there's stories Will. Like it, but I didn't know, like, The Odyssey was... I didn't know this.
1: Will Dalton didn't know it. Would you like to defend yourself while, for those watching on YouTube and on X, YouTube, Westwood One Sports Night, I show off the poster that was handed out to me for free at the IMAX showing today of The Odyssey? This is encouragement for people to watch on our viewing, our visual elements.
2: I mean, I don't know if there's necessarily a defense other than I just never read it. I mean, I knew that the Trojan horse was a thing. I knew that Greek mythology was a thing. That is a sick poster. That does look pretty good.
1: Why didn't you grab one?
2: I don't know. I didn't really have it. Just didn't really appeal to me to get one. I thought about it.
1: It was for free.
2: Yeah, maybe I should have. But I don't know. It was like, am I really going to put it up somewhere? Like, it's not... Like, I've got all my Star Wars posters and things, and it's like, cool, it's The Odyssey. Woo. Now,
1: it doesn't sound
2: Michael
1: like
2: Jackson
1: Will Dalton
2: movie,
1: liked the movie,
2: I would have got that poster.
1: That movie sucks.
2: Elvis would have got that one. my brother, $1 billion. What are we talking about?
1: I didn't say people didn't watch it. I'm just saying.
2: And they liked it, too. Sucks.
1: That's
2: get
1: a movie that...
2: Here.
1: It has been a really good year. It's been one of the best movie years, in fact. What we're looking at, 2026, you hear people say, well, movie theaters, they're dead. Oh, the movies, it's all on TV now. This has been one of the best movie years of the last decade. Some of the best directors of all time have released new movies. A month ago, it was Steven Spielberg putting out Disclosure Day. Aliens! I'm not saying it's Aliens, but it's Aliens. Emily Blunt is in that movie, too. This week, you got Christopher Nolan, perhaps his most ambitious project with the Odyssey. The greatest cast you can imagine taking on the oldest epic in the book. In October, don't know if you saw this trailer. Tom Cruise is not going to be playing an action star for the first time in over 15 years. He's going to be wearing a ton of prosthetics. He's going to have an accent. It's called Digger. It's supposed to be a movie where maybe Tom Cruise could win an Oscar for the first time. It could be that. And you got Iñárritu directing it, who's won multiple Oscars. Heck, we were watching the trailers today at the movie and saw that there's a Ridley Scott movie that hadn't even heard about that's coming out. And this summer, don't know if you've seen this, there have been really nice surprises box office-wise in the horror genre. You got Obsession and you have Backrooms. Absolute revelations. These are smaller, independent movies that unexpectedly exploded into being massive hits. And that's certainly a lot more exciting than these IP movies, these sequels that are coming out. I'm sure, I mean, if you are interested in that type of thing, there's Dune Part 3 and Avengers Doomsday and Toy Story 5 has already come out. But honestly, what might be the biggest story from this year in movies is that fewer people are going towards the superhero IP, and they seem to be gravitating more towards original storytelling. And that's a really good sign. It's good for the movies. That Supergirl movie didn't do well. Good. Because we want less of that and more original storytelling, like Obsession and Backrooms and Digger being what we see nowadays. But wait, there's even more than that. There's a Social Network movie, another Social Network movie coming out called The Social Reckoning. No David Fincher on that, but Aaron Sorkin's directing it, one of the great writers of our time. And since this is a sports show, it only feels appropriate we bring up David O. Russell's John Madden biopic that's starring Nick Cage, and Christian Bale is going to be playing Al Davis in this movie. So it is a fabulous, fabulous movie year that we're looking forward to. Can't wait to watch all of them. The most entertaining guest in sports talk is BDOT, and he's telling us he's on the road, but has a blazing hot Caleb Wilson take, plus a story from CNJZ at Yankee Stadium over the weekend. We'll hear those next.
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22: A Better Life with Dr. Sanjay Gupta.
23: When you need your body to perform, but some of your muscles are having trouble, other muscles can sometimes help compensate. This is a great thing short term, but long term it can lead to serious and even chronic aches and pains. So if you've got nagging stiffness or irritation somewhere, don't push through it. Try to figure out why it's happening and how you can correct it. Strength and conditioning specialist Dana Santa says, performing exercises at a deliberate tempo makes it easier to notice when the wrong muscles are taking over, and also gives the intended muscles a chance to engage before that compensation kicks in. Dana suggests that starting with primary movement patterns such as squatting, hinging, pushing, pulling, rotating, and core can help make compensation easiest to identify and to address. I'm Dr. Sanjay Gupta, helping you live a better life.

0: This is Westwood One Sports Night. Here's Josh Graham.
1: BDOT is the most entertaining guest in sports talk, and he joins us tonight actually on the road. He's up late and on the road, as I know many who listen to this show are. It's his weekly appearance on the show. Before we go to grammar school, which is a weekly staple, Dot, is it too soon for this show, which includes you, to take a victory lap as the one show across America that said Caleb Wilson is going to be the best player in the NBA draft this year? Because he balled out again tonight, 21, and had a big block. Should we slow our horses or no?
2: Absolutely not. And I have bought stock in the best Tar Heel to Chicago Bull ever conversation. I bought stock in that. Because, listen, it's doable, Josh. And I know at this point it does not look realistic at all. But here is why I think it's realistic, Josh. And stop laughing at me and stop turning red. Listen to me. He knows what goals to accomplish to surpass the greatest ever. Now, 6-0 is a tough, tough feat. Two back-to-back three-peats.
1: Woo! Just stop it. Just stop it.
2: But wait, he didn't do that until like 8 or 9 years in the league. These first 8 or 9 years that Caleb Wilson is in the league, he's gonna top the records that Michael Jordan had in those first couple of years, dog. And that's going to put him in prime position to get to the possibility of 6-0, Josh.
1: Let's welcome Will Dalton to the foray, who you know
2: WD.
1: Very well, as we do. WD was debating whether or not to bring that question to Dot, because thought maybe there'd just be too much agreement. Yes, we're both on the Caleb Wilson train. But the reason we call him the most entertaining guest in sports talk is because, based on two or three summer league games, Dot's now saying, Jordan, watch out. Caleb's
2: watch
1: coming
2: out
1: for all your stuff. Honestly, it's one of those takes I'm jealous of. I'm in awe of, actually. Because last week, this was over the weekend, actually, saw that Chuck Klosterman was on the Bill Simmons podcast and had a take that was similarly so hot I was in awe of it. He was talking about the WNBA and said, here's my WNBA take. Sophie Cunningham is going to be at least the vice president of the United States in 2050. And I'm like, I don't know where we got that. I'm just in awe of it. I'm jealous, Dot, of you, your ability to take it to the next level. And I think Caleb Wilson potentially challenging Michael Jordan as the greatest player ever based on a few summer league games, it's right there with Sophie Cunningham potentially being vice president of the United States.
3: I mean, Dot.
2: Well, yeah. If
3: Dot, this is what I would say. The early bird gets the worm. If he's already doing it now, Dot, he's getting a head start. Mike wasn't doing this in summer league. It took him a
1: summer league didn't exist when Mike was in the league.
3: He's getting a head start, Dot.
2: Listen, man, listen to what I'm saying to you. I'm not basing it off of three or four summer league games. That would be naive. I'm basing it on the fact that this kid does the unthinkable, Josh. Like, this kid came to a dormant Carolina team and gave us hope. If that kid plays the entire season, I can see him putting us on his back and carrying us to a national championship, because the kid has all the stuff. I just heard Draymond Green say that the ceiling for him is the ground for him is Kevin Durant. And I agree with that. Like, he's going to be a super duper star. When we look back on the tail of this tape, we're going to say Caleb Wilson was the best player in this draft. I promise you. It's more than just his skill set. It's his attitude, man. Like, this kid, like, I can't really explain it. It's one of those intangibles. And I know I sound ridiculous. I know I sound like a homer. I know I sound like a glazer. I get it. But I'm telling you, I can't wait to revisit this in about 16 seasons and just and do some side by side comparisons. I understand that the three in a row twice, like the three feet, like that's
1: again. I was with you. Hey, I thought it was bold to say he's the best player in the draft, and we're gonna be that show. But we don't need to bring Michael into this. Let's not do that. Instead,
2: if Caleb says it, I believe it. If Caleb says it, I believe it.
1: Let's look at another potential GOAT in his field. We not talking about Leo Messi, who's in the World Cup final, who some consider to be a GOAT. B dot, I'm talking about you telling us last week you were going to see Jay-Z at Yankee Stadium. So we might have buried the lead with this conversation. And as fate would have it, Dot apparently was at the show that the start time was delayed until about midnight on Sunday night. What was that show like?
2: Well, first of all, Josh, I don't need you to disrespect my weekend because I went to two shows, okay? Right. I was at Saturday night, Blueprint, where we felt a little robbed. The show was a little short. We didn't get as many surprise guests. We got Eminem. That was amazing. But then we got Slick Rick. That was cool. Last time we saw or heard from Slick Rick, he was being deported. So it was kind of cool to see Slick Rick on stage. And then, you know, like we got Pharrell. But oh, Sunday night, I get there fairly early because that's what the instructions said to do, and it didn't matter. By the time I got in line about 7:30, 8 o'clock, somebody had already tried to rush gate 4. A couple hundred people got in. And, well, not even a couple hundred people, maybe a couple dozen people got in for free.

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1: Do have a spoiler-free review of The Odyssey that we can get to in just a bit. Just came out in theaters. That is a funny thing to say out loud. Not going to spoil anything from one of the most well-known literary stories ever. One of the greatest tales ever told. Gonna let you know what happened. Spoiler alert, they're in the horse. 310-840-4910, before we get to that. In the spirit of The Odyssey dropping, and a lot of people go into the movie theaters, turn your worst movie-going experience into a PSA. What's the worst thing you witnessed in a movie theater? 310-840-4910.

0: 10. Jill's in California. She has the answer. Jill, take us to whatever theater you were in. What happened?
1: Here we go. I was 19 years old. Drove to San Francisco to see a movie with my girlfriend, and it was a French film. And back in those days, like a lot of the years of my life, you could only really see the foreign films in San Francisco, like in an independent movie theater, right? That's what we were doing. Mm-hmm. So it was an old theater that has the marquee and the whole thing. We go in, we get our Cokes, we walk in this big theater. And as I'm walking in, I notice kind of a creeper, right? About, you know, maybe halfway up the theater, and I think, what's... Is this a, you know, is he homeless? Did he, how do you, whatever. I'm not really, I see him. I notice him. We sit down. We sit down close to the front, probably four rows up. So the movie comes on. It's a sexy French film. I had only seen a preview once. I didn't really know anything about it. And obviously it's in French. So you're reading the, you know, the subtitles as it goes along. And all of a sudden I see him move two rows in front of us. And I see him sit down, and I think, what? Maybe he couldn't see you that far back. You know, I don't know. I'm not paying attention that much because
0: You're watching subtitles. The movie, yes.
1: And I'm reading subtitles, so I'm looking up. I'm not looking down. And in these older theaters are slanted, so he's down. I'm looking up. And I keep noticing him because I could see. He kind of sat kitty-corner to me, but I could see. So all of a sudden, I keep seeing him turning his head to the right. And I think, what's he looking at? But I'm not looking at him because I'm engrossed in the movie. And then all of a sudden I look at him and I can see he's got one eyeball on me, and I'm looking and I look down, and in between the crack of the seat, guess what he's doing?
0: Oh, no. No.
1: Oh.
0: No. No, Jill. Do you leave at that point? Do you just leave?
1: No. I was like, And I kind of hit my friend's leg, and I said, I'll be right back. Like I played it off like I didn't notice. And I go out to the front. Don't follow me in, because I don't want him to know it's me that's, you know, reporting. I'll go back to my seat. Just please come in after I sit down. I said, count to 10. He said, okay. So I walked back in, just la la la. And all of a sudden, the usher starts to walk towards him, and he runs out the front exit. Dude,
0: Will Dalton, you've been figured out. Will, she got you right here.
2: Get out of here!
0: All right,
2: get out of here with that.
0: Jill, I'm sorry that happened to you. Thank you so much for sharing that.
1: You're welcome. But I also have to say one thing that goes along with what your friend just talked about, getting caught with your pants down. It's also, you know, taught me a few lessons in my life, which were, you know, you never know who's watching you, and you also don't sit far back anywhere. I mean, I always sit close in a movie theater now. I never, one or two rows, I'm no one's getting in front of me.
0: Oh, see, this is good advice. Jill, this is why, hey, we said turn it into a PSA. That's what you did. Appreciate
1: that. Well,
0: by the way, is that one of the movie theaters that in San Francisco that you stand and applaud, or not stand, but applaud after the movie ends? Because that's a thing I noticed when I was out in LA, that people applaud when the movie ends. It's a thing.
1: Well, it depends on the movie. I mean, if it was Frankenstein, I would have been screaming and going crazy. So, yeah. I mean, you could have. But not, you know, that was weird. And the other thing I wanted to tell you is the usher came to us after the movie and walked us to our car.
0: Oh, man. That's nice.
1: Because it's San Francisco.
0: Thank you.
1: He's like, we don't know where that guy will be. Yep. You're welcome.
0: Thank you for the stories. There goes Jill in California. And that's exactly, well, not specifically what we're looking for. Didn't want that to happen, but yeah,
2: that's why.
0: Don't be that guy. Will, don't do that.
2: Shut up. Don't bend that on me.
0: Telling the host of a show to shut up is one of my favorite things that you could say. It's an outstanding thing. Like, what if I took you seriously and said, fine, bye. Now what? We're just going to stare at each other for the next hour and a half. That's what we're going to do. Cool. Got it. We should do one more of these. Let's go to Troy, who's in Pittsburgh. Troy, don't know if you're going to be able to top Jill's story, but you could try.
3: Yeah, I don't even know if it's an accomplishment to top that story. That's probably something I would never want to experience.
4: No, exactly.
3: But I do have one where I went to see this, like one of the Despicable Me movies with one of my nephews. We're sitting down kind of in the front of the theater. There's a bigger, sloppier gentleman in the same row as me, by himself, watching a kid's movie, eating popcorn. So a little sketchy just to start. And I like, I'm sitting there and like, I hear him fart like one or two times. And I'm like, yeah, that's a little, I mean, we're sitting here with my nephews. That's a little much. And then I hear one that brought a little bit more on than a fart. And it took about 5 minutes until I full-blown realized that this dude just crapped his pants literally two seats down from me. And he's still sitting there, and he's still eating. And I got to the point where I had to get up, and I said I was going to get popcorn. And I said to one of the guys that was out there serving the at the concession stand, I said, look, man, I'm not trying to be – you know, one of those dudes, but I think this dude crapped himself next to me in the theater, and I'm a little worried that maybe something's wrong with this dude. So they go down, they get into our row, they immediately smell it, like immediately. They're like, hey, buddy, you know, you want to come with us? And he's arguing with him. He doesn't want to move. He gets up, seat's got crap all over it, pants are, you can see through the back of it. And the kids don't know nothing. They're just sitting there laughing at the movie. And it, and I finished the movie for them, but it was by far the worst movie experience I've ever had in my entire life.
0: I did it for them. That's what I did.
3: Mean, yeah, dude. They're like, something stinks. I'm like, yeah, yeah, it does for sure.
0: No, Despicable Me, Despicable You. Guy
3: yeah,
0: sitting
3: dude,
0: two rows down.
3: For Despicable Me, and just did his work in the scene, and I'll never.
0: Was it Despicable
3: that.
0: Me 2 or Despicable Me number 2?
3: I'm gonna say number 2. Yeah, for sure. For
0: yeah,
3: him
0: there
3: it was.
0: Is. Well, shout out. There goes. Troy in Pittsburgh. Thank you for sharing that. It's great. Did you ever give a nomination, Will Dalton?
2: What, for... I mean, just like a bunch of teenagers, you know, just talking and laughing.
0: That's right, just talking.
2: Nothing compared
0: specific.
2: To those
0: not
2: two
0: like,
2: stories. I mean,
0: not like
2: back
0: the Black
2: to back,
0: Panther captioning that I received once upon a time. Or the guy next to me on his phone one time that was texting and the screen constantly lighting up. Paul's in Massachusetts. Paul, let's keep the good times going by talking about the times where things weren't very fun.
5: Hey, how are you? I had a quick movie experience for you.
0: Please.
5: I was living in New York at the time, and back in those days... Times Square was still kind of a shady place, and but 42nd Street, you know, you could go and see like three movies for like $4, and it's when Child's Play came out, and we went to see Child's Play, and for some reason some people had the idea that because there was a doll in the movie that it was a kids movie, so. We're watching the movie, and people bring young children into it. And so, it, you know, if you're familiar with the movie Child's Play, as the movie progresses, and all of a sudden kids are screaming, crawling over chairs, like crying for help. It was a frightening thing. Kids were like screaming, because, you know, what Chucky was doing and things like that.
0: Oh, sure. Oh, sure. That is not great. I'm sure after the movie, there were some revelations.
5: Exactly. Yeah.
0: Uh-huh. There you go. That's a great story. 310-840-4910. Appreciate the call from Massachusetts. Might as well, since we're in the theme of movies, just get right into it. Because you might... be wondering, is this a movie that you should go see? The Odyssey, which you're going to be hearing quite a bit about this weekend if you haven't already. Here's where we're at on this. And then we could get to placing some bets. Graham's Gambling's about 10 minutes away. The Odyssey is a quintessential Christopher Nolan movie that you should try to see on the biggest screen possible. If you're unfamiliar with Christopher Nolan's works, he thrives in providing realistic rooting of familiar stories. Think about some of his biggest achievements, the way he added the spin on the Joker in The Dark Knight, or making the Manhattan Project and a 1940s nuclear physicist a must-see theatrical experience with Oppenheimer. He won all the awards for that one. Dunkirk also qualifies. The Odyssey, it's his most ambitious project yet because everybody knows the stories. And the way that Nolan presented the Trojan horse made it seem so real and understandable from both sides. The same with the horror of when the Cyclops is presented. It's like a good pastor in a church who makes thousand-year-old stories seem very real and applicable to 21st century audiences. The only critique that we'll give of The Odyssey is the text is almost too rich. On paper, this should have been one of the greatest movies of all time. It's one of the great directors, with one of the great stories, and one of the greatest casts led by one of the greatest leading men in Matt Damon. But when the stories of The Odyssey are so well known, that's why you don't have to worry about spoilers with a movie such as this, it puts a ceiling on surprising audiences and thus entertaining them in a way. To compare it to a sports movie, it's kind of like Ali. You remember Ali? This was supposed to be one of the greatest sports movies ever. Will Smith, Michael Mann directing, Jamie Foxx, John Voight playing Howard Cosell. It didn't really manifest as that. Good movie, but it proved to be that Ali's figure, he was too big of a figure for the biopic to match the real thing, for it to meet expectations. That's kind of true with The Odyssey. And because there are so many set pieces in the story, the middle hour, it's a 3-hour movie, the middle hour felt very episodic, almost as if it would have been better as a 5-part series on a streaming service rather than being a movie. Now, glad we have the movie. The last 45 minutes of The Odyssey is worth the price of admission alone. It's why you should see the movie in theaters. It's why you should shell out the extra money to see it on IMAX. It pays off everything. It's like Unforgiven meeting Game of Thrones. Afterwards, WD and I are walking out of the theater and we're asking what we thought of it and just struggling to come up with words. Now, in terms of where it lands in Nolan lore, it doesn't crack the top 3 of his movies. You can pick which one you think is best. I personally say Oppenheimer, but if you think The Dark Knight or Inception, think that that's the top 3 movies that he's made, this falls in the second group. And there are great movies there. The Prestige coming to mind, and Dunkirk, and Memento, and if you like Interstellar, which we're not exactly big fans of here, then it's in that tier. And you can place it whatever order you want. It's worth seeing. It's quintessential Christopher Nolan. And also, it's the type of movie we want to see Hollywood making more of. Thus, that's the type of movie that you should be supporting. We have not one, not two, but 3 baseball bets to place, plus some ACC football futures. And we'll share them all with you next on Westwood One Sports Night. 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
17: We talk a lot here about ultra-processed foods and the many ways in which they can negatively impact your health. They've been linked to weight gain, obesity, type 2 diabetes, cardiovascular disease, even cancer. And now a new study out of UCSF found that high ultra-processed food intake was associated with something called intramuscular fat, which is exactly what it sounds like. That's fat inside your muscles, which can cause them to become weaker. Now, in this particular study, the researchers noticed more wear and tear and pain in people's knees because of weakened thigh muscles. Cutting back on ultra-processed foods isn't easy. The CDC estimates at least half the calories in our diet come from ultra-processed foods. But if you're looking to eat cleaner, cutting out sugar-sweetened beverages, that may be the best number one thing you can do to try and get started. I'm Dr. Sanjay Gupta, helping you live a better life.
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0: This is Westwood One Sports Night. Here's Josh Graham.
1: We have some bets to place right now. It's a segment we call Graham's Gambling. If you would like to tell us more of your horror stories attending a movie, your movie theater experiences, you're welcome to bring those in at 310-840-4910. In honor of the Odyssey, we're trying to bring up these stories so people know what not to do at the movie theater. 310-840-4910. Let's tell you what you should be doing in the way of betting on sports, though, because it's time for Graham's Gambling.
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0: It's time for Graham's Gambling. Let's make some money.
1: Revisiting some of our past bets, this is how we keep ourselves accountable. We have Cam Young to win the Open Championship. After one round, he sits at 3 under par, tied for 4th. Got it at the start of the tournament at plus 3,500. He's now got the second best odds to win the tournament at plus 1,200. So that looks pretty good. LeBron James to join the Cavaliers got it at plus 250. Now it's closer to even odds. ACC football media days are going on this week. We'll talk about the team we're about to bet on in just a second. The Clemson Tigers. Just to appear in the ACC championship game, not win it, appear in the championship game, plus 650. What? Oh, Clemson didn't do a lot in the offseason. It is still mother bleeping Clemson that we're talking about. We're still talking about the Tigers and Dabo Sweeney. They were in the playoff, not this past season, but the year before that. And you're telling us plus 650 odds just to get to the championship game? Also, over 7.5 wins, minus 130, we'll bet that too. Not saying we love the Clemson Tigers. Not saying they're going to win the ACC championship. But are you kidding me with that price? We'll bet on Clemson there. And we're going to bet against Bill Belichick and the Tar Heels. North Carolina, under 4.5 wins. They won 4 games this past year, and they had one of the easiest schedules you can imagine. This year, the team has not gotten markedly better, and the schedule has gotten absolutely brutal. So don't think that they're going to get there. Who knows? Maybe Bill Belichick is fired before you get to mid-November. Don't think it's going to work out. Under 4.5 wins for North Carolina football. We do have baseball bets. Not one, not two, but 3 of them to hand out for you. Let's start with the Tampa Bay Rays at plus 105 against the Red Sox. Why are the Rays, who are in first place, getting plus money against the Red Sox? Well, it's because Boston hasn't lost in its last 9 games. But the All-Star break happened. They were one of those teams that probably wished, please don't go to All-Star break. Let's just keep playing. Let's just keep rolling. We're going to go with Griffin Jacks. He can deal Tampa plus 105 to beat the Red Sox. The streak has to come to an end, and it will, to open the unofficial second half. San Diego Padres, minus 112 against the Royals. You got Michael Kang. There is a town about 45 minutes away from where I'm sitting right now in Winston-Salem, North Carolina, that is spelled like Michael King's name. K-I-N-G. Do the people from this place in North Carolina say King, North Carolina? No, they do not. Kang.
3: Kang.
1: That's it. It's Kang, North Carolina. So who are we betting on against the Royals tomorrow? That's Michael Kang against the awful Royals. Sign us up. Going to regret this pick. Yankees at even money against the Dodgers. I hate the Yankees. I bet on Cam Schlittler's strikeouts last week against the Nats. Over 6.5, and he finished with 6. And then the Yankees still found a way to win the game, despite the fact he gave up a homer on the first pitch to James Wood. Awful. We're just going to We think the Yankees are going to make Roky Sasaki cry at the Bronx. And Garrett Cole's on the mound. So Yankees at plus money or at even money, we're going to go with them. So in review, Clemson to make the ACC championship game, plus 650. We'll sprinkle it over. 7.5 wins for the Clemson Tigers. North Carolina under 4.5 wins. We got the Rays at plus money against the Red Sox. The Padres minus 112 against the Royals. And the Yankees at even money against the Dodgers at the place that Yankee fans pretentiously call the stadium. 310-840-4910 if you want in. Max is in Oakland, and he's got a movie theater experience to either dazzle us or horrify us. Max, what do you got?
3: Okay, when I was about 5 years old, my mom took me to a walk-in theater in a small town in Southern California. And so as you're little kids, you're running around all over in the theater, and I had some gum and saw a friend from school, and I gave him and his little brother, who must have been like 4 years old, some gum. And so we're all moving around, and a little later on, I feel something wrap around my head. The little kid had pulled out the gum, and he stretched it out, and he wrapped it around my head, eyes. And so now I'm blinded, and I'm going, oh, what's going on? So I go looking for my mom, and she's up at stairs where everybody's smoking, right? And so I'm climbing up there, and I'm over there. It's all full of smoke, and it's just packed, and there's nowhere to sit. And then, there's this open spot to sit. It's all lit up, and I sit down, and everybody starts yelling because I had sat right in front of where the movie was being projected, and now you could see my silhouette of my shadow covering, like, the whole screen.
1: That's amazing.
3: It was a real nightmare.
1: Was it in your hair, or was it just, like, around your eyes in your head?
3: No, it was around my eyes and my hair, around my head.
1: Oh, boy. That's brutal. Do you remember what movie it was?
3: No, I don't remember, because this is, like, 1966. Okay.
1: Wow. Okay. You know. There it is. Well, I appreciate you sharing that, Max. It's good to hear from you from Oakland, California.
3: Okay, I heard your stories, and I said, well, this one's a pretty good doozer, so I thought I'd call
1: it. That is an excellent one. It's an excellent story. It's good to hear from you from Oakland, Max. There goes Max in Oakland. Yeah, hair, gum in the hair. That's a tough one. And then the smoking section. Will Dalton, you know that I love movies. I watch a ton of movies. I watch probably about 2 or 3 movies a week, and I'm trying to watch, keep up with new movies, but also go back to the movies I had not seen before, because they're always there, and everybody has their cutoff of what they consider to be old movies. Oh, that movie's, don't know if that, just a cutoff on what you view to be modern enough to be exploring. Not to say there aren't classics, like Gone with the Wind or Wizard of Oz or Casablanca, that aren't exceptions to the rule, but in general, cutoff dates. For me, it was always 1969. Like 1969 is when, if it was made before that, I'm probably, generally speaking, not seeking it out. But if it's post-1969, I will.
4: I mean, I don't think there's anything wrong with that. I mean, I always used to like some of the John Wayne movies back in the day, like when I was a kid growing up.
1: Mm-hmm. Mm-hmm.
4: So I have no problem going to the black and white movies, you know, back in the, I guess those would have been like the 40s and 50s.
1: I just don't seek it out. I just don't. Let's go to Israel. He's in Atlanta. Israel, what story do you have for us to close out the hour?
5: Okay, first of all, appreciate you, JG, for taking my call. It was 92, my senior year in high school, College Park, Banneker High School, the opening night for Juice, right, with Tupac. Y'all remember the movie.
1: And we
5: actually saw it twice, because, you know, back then, you know, you just kind of go as you please. So we hanging out outside in between, after the second movie, that's the second time we saw it, and here we go. This guy, Sid, comes running up, right? Now, we don't have no beef with Sid. but Sid hates Kevin Scott. And Kevin Scott is standing right here next to us. I'm like, you know what? I'm out. And I'm driving. So when I say I'm out, my best friend, everybody else, they walk with me. But my cousin, he wanted to stay. And like my daddy always told me, never stand next to somebody who gets shot at all the time. Because he got shot by accident in the leg. And then the whole night was messed up after that, man. Yeah.
1: So this movie this movie inspired not so great behavior happening because of what happens in the movie.
5: Man, he wasn't even the only one that got shot. That guy Fred got shot. The old National was wild back then, my brother. So that was pretty much the worst experience I've had at the movies. Other than the time that I kind of, me and this female was kind of,
1: I understand, Israel. I'm with you, Israel.
5: You got it.
1: I mean, there it is. I mean, Bishop and Q from Juice back in the day can maybe put some ideas in your head that lead to some not-so-pleasant extracurricular activities. Make sure if you haven't already, you're subscribed to the podcast, Westwood One Sports Night, the YouTube channel as well. Love hearing from our fans on YouTube. Pine Needle writes in, WTF? ? Movie talk. Odyssey, late night sports talk. It's what we do. Dabo Sweeney's doubling down. No, really tripling or quadrupling down. And we'll tell you why next.
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19: I'm feeling lucky to have my college-age kids home with me for a few weeks this summer. 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
1: Last call for nightmare movie theater experiences. Will Dalton and yours truly went to The Odyssey, that movie opening up today, and we figured we can have bad experiences turn into a PSA. Not that the producer of this program filling in for Denton Day tonight and me had a bad experience. We did not. Enjoyed the movie. Thought it was really good. But it's led to some good stories being told. So prior to getting to Dabo Swinney and his comments today at ACC Football Media Days, let's go to Gary, who's in California. And Gary apparently has the best story that's been told all night. It's a high billing. Gary, what do you got?
2: Telling you, it's a movie in itself, my friend. But I was going to see the Addams Family Values with my family. And I had to go to the bathroom. And so go to the bathroom in the bigger stall, right? And so I'm watching the Yankees. I know you hate the Yankees, but I'm a Yankee fan. Sorry. Mm-hmm. But I was watching the Yankees in there. And
1: how? Like on your phone? On my phone.
2: I was watching it on my phone. Okay. Yeah, looking down, you know, watching it in the end, watching it on my phone. And all of a sudden, two huge cups of ice water come flying over the top of the top of the bathroom and completely soaked me. And I was like, what do I do? Do I scream? Do I clean up? Do I yell? What's going to happen here? Oh my God. And I'm telling you, dude, I felt like, you know, you remember that one scene in the Fast and Furious where all the water came out of the toilets, dude? I thought that was actually happening to me. And
1: I was thinking Karate Kid when they did a prank on
2: his shower, right? Yes, dude. Mm-hmm. And I'm telling you, man, I didn't know what to do. I was like,
1: well, what happened?
2: My God.
1: Did you ever figure out why that happened?
2: No. So I clean up. I clean up, wash my hands, and then I come out and I'm screaming to the whole place. What type of place is this that you can't go see a movie and not be assaulted by water? And I'm telling you, man, it was the funniest. At first, I thought it was my kids that did it, right? Because I had some older kids. It wasn't them. It was just it was somebody else that was doing one of those challenges that are on, you know, Instagram and Facebook, you know, port. And so I guess that's what it was. I looked a little, but I couldn't find anything. But went out, yelled at the manager. Manager gave me a bunch of free tickets, and I felt abused all through the whole movie. I was all wet and just had to sit there the whole movie all wet.
1: Wait, what was the movie one more time?
2: It was The Addams Family Values.
1: Oh, Addams Family Values. Oh, that's a great story. Gary, thanks for the call. It's good to hear from you. That's awesome. Well, not what happened to him. Did get free movie passes out of it. Do appreciate the detail where he said he washed his hands. Had to make sure
3: it's good.
1: That was pointed out. Mm-hmm.
3: Got to do that.
1: Good practice. Absolutely. Gosh. Don't know if that's the top story we've heard. Heard quite a bit tonight. Now let's get to the story of ACC Football Media Days. The Clemson Tigers need to win this year. More specifically, Dabo Swinney needs to. And in order to do so, Dabo's going to go out on his own terms. Dabo is doubling, no, in fact, tripling or quadrupling down on his process at Clemson. This is a team last year, remember, that was the most disappointing team in the country. And it really isn't close. At this time a year ago, some mock drafts projected 6 first-rounders to come from Clemson. 6 first-rounders from one team. Cade Klubnik was being viewed that way. T.J. Parker, Antonio Williams, the receiver. So they were ranked 4th in the preseason poll. And despite that, Clemson finished 7-6. The first time since 2010 that Dabo Swinney won fewer than 9 games. That was his second season as the Tigers head coach. Now, all the draft picks are gone. All those players that I just mentioned, even the other Terrell brother at corner and Peter Woods, just really good players. Here was Dabo today taking responsibility for last season while also pointing out that the problems that they had are fixable problems.
3: So that's my fault. But it's football stuff. It's football stuff. And so that's our focus. We got to fix the football stuff. You get what you earn. It's not what not what people predict. If it was about what people said, what they predicted, we win the league last year, we go to the national championship. All right? That's what I tell these guys. And this year, ain't none of y'all going to pick us. Ain't none of y'all going to say anything good about us. It would, you know, I've been dead. I'm gone. I think I'm still here. All right? But it's not about that either. It never has been. If it was about what people predicted, I'd have been gone a long time ago. All right? It's about what you do.
1: It's about what you do. Football stuff. Dead and gone. None of you guys going to pick us this year. And in order to fix those problems, it's, once again, his process, and he is doubling down on it. He's never fully embraced the transfer portal. He still isn't, really. Now they're adding some good players on defense. Strong from Oklahoma on the front seven. That's going to be helpful. Tom Allen, the defensive unit should be good. But on offense, it'll either be redshirt sophomore Chris Vezina, a former four-star, or the true freshman Tate Reynolds, who's a three-star kid, but really impressed in the spring as an early enrollee. Remember a few years ago, Clemson hired Garrett Riley ahead from away from TCU? TCU had made the national championship game. You pull Garrett Riley away, Lincoln Riley's younger brother. And it didn't work out in Clemson. But that was the first time that Dabo really hired outside his circle. Well, now that Garrett Riley's gone, he wasn't going to make that same mistake again. No. Going back to his comfort zone, they bring Chad Morris in as the OC. Morris, who hadn't called plays in 6 years, he was the OC when Dabo was building Clemson into the juggernaut they became last decade. In addition to quarterback being a key identity point from their title teams last decade, Trevor Lawrence and Deshaun Watson. Offensive line was very key there, too. That was a core piece of the Tigers' identity. This group, don't know how good they're going to be. Young O-line, 4 projected homegrown underclassmen starting. That's another gamble. Rather than finding somebody in the portal, Dabo, once again, is relying and trusting their high school recruiting and leaning into that. And if this doesn't work, it might be the end of the line for Clemson and Dabo Swinney, that relationship. He's currently the 6th highest paid coach in college football. You're talking about $11.5 million a year. Here are the 5 coaches that get paid more than Dabo does. Kurt Cignetti, Kirby Smart, Lane Kiffin, Kalen DeBoer, Ryan Day. You want to know what all those coaches have in common? They all made the college football playoff last year, which Clemson missed and also has missed 4 of the last 5 times. Odds makers are not believers in them. 7.5 wins, that's it? Oh, you win your bet if they go 8-4? If they go 8-4, this could get ugly again. This could be a lot like John Calipari at Kentucky, where it was viewed that he had a lifelong contract or a lifetime contract, all the recruits they bring in and winning a national championship. But when they didn't get out of the first weekend for 3 or 4 years in a row, it became untenable. And John Calipari pulled the escape latch on his way down to Fayetteville. You want to talk about instant pressure? How about their opener? Clemson at LSU, Lane Kiffin's debut in Baton Rouge, Clemson, all this pressure they're facing too. That's easily the marquee game in week one. Because what else would it be? Everybody else in the SEC plays cupcakes. And then it's Wisconsin, Notre Dame, SMU, Florida State, maybe Louisville, Ole Miss. Other than that, nah. Apple Cup, Washington State, and Washington, right out of the chute, maybe that. Even then, not what you're... It doesn't compare to the drama that you get with those two coaches meeting in the opener. Is the Apple Cup right out of the gate? Yeah, it is. September 6th, right out of the gate. Will Dalton, you know what's fun? That this golf major, the Open Championship, it's actually going on during our show. That is a fun thing. Where we could look at leaderboards right now at this hour. Keep you posted on things. In progress at this hour. Now, don't want to play full spoiler, but on America's 250th birthday month, it's going to be an American that takes the claret jug home this weekend from England. How fitting would that be? Hey, America 250, separating from the British, we are celebrating our bicentennial birthday by going to your country and winning the Open Championship. Bringing that back. It's going to be an American doing so. The Earl of Leaderboard at Royal Birkdale, it suggests this. The leader right now, 26-year-old Jackson Suber, pride of Ole Miss. He's all alone at the top with a first-round 65 he shot. Finished with a flourish in round one, eagling 17, shooting 4-under on the final five holes of the day. Not too far down the leaderboard. You're looking at past Open champions that are also American. Scottie Scheffler and Colin Morikawa are at 2-under par. Not to be outdone, Bryson DeChambeau is at 3-under. Meanwhile, none of the non-Americans that are in the top 10, there are four of them, or world golf ranking top 10. So, top 10 golfers in the world, according to the world golf ranking, four of them in the top 10 are not American. Those four, Rory McIlroy, Tommy Fleetwood, Matt Fitzpatrick, and Justin Rose. You want to know what those four players have in common this week? None of them are in the top 20 right now. Now, Tommy Fleetwood's close. He's 24th. The others aren't. Rory McIlroy, 2-over. Matt Fitzpatrick, 2-over. Justin Rose is 5-over. He shot 75 in round one. So it's not going to be them. The best European golfers, they're right out of the way. The best Americans are right there. And recent history has showed us that Americans dominate this event. The last three Open champions have come from the United States. Four of the last five, too. If you juxtapose that with last decade, the U.S. won, what, three? Three of the 10 last decade? Dominating right now. And to make this decade's dominance even more impressive, the four claret jug winning Americans, it's... Yeah, it is four Americans that have won in those four tournaments. It's not a multi-time winner in there. Colin Morikawa, Brian Harman, Scottie Scheffler, Xander Schauffele have won this decade. This level of American dominance on English soil could lead to a golf version of Cornwallis surrendering to Washington. Again, happy America 250. In terms of who we officially pick to win this tournament, Cameron Young is who we're rolling with. Shot 67 in round one, 3-under par. Yet to win a major championship, but has seven career top 10 wins. Or not wins, but top 10 finishes. That includes two in the Open Championship. He had the third place finish at the Masters earlier this year. He was a trendy pick at the U.S. Open last month. Didn't play well at Shinnecock Hills in the Hamptons. But that doesn't mean the hype was illegitimate, just perhaps ill-timed. It's going to be an American that wins, so why not? One that comes from the proud, tradition-rich Wake Forest golf family. Da-da-da-da-da-da-da-da. Go Deeks. consisting of champions such as Curtis Strange and the great Arnold Palmer. Cam Young the pick, America ultimately the pick, to win the Claret Jug this week. 310-840-4910. Johnny is in Chicago. He wants to talk LeBron. We didn't get a decision tonight from LeBron James when he was on stage with Tyrese Halliburton. That's not a big surprise. My prediction, though, is I think we're going to get it on Friday. I think he has a live showing, live broadcast of his show, The Shop. So why not do it on something that is your own show? It seems that he's close. Adam Silver is saying they need LeBron to make a decision so they can finalize the NBA schedule. Johnny, where are you on LeBron's decision?
4: So, hi, Josh.
1: Hello.
4: Yeah, can you hear me?
1: Yeah, I got you.
4: How's your night going tonight?
1: My night is just swell. What are your thoughts on LeBron?
4: So I personally think he's going to go to Cleveland just because it has everything around him. Sorry, this is pretty nervous because it's my first time calling in.
1: No, it's good to have.
4: Give me your thoughts. Sorry. Bye.
1: Oh, yeah. I'll talk to you later. There goes Johnny. I think he goes to Cleveland, too. In fact, I bet it. I don't even know, Will, if on DraftKings anymore, you can bet it. Like I saw earlier in the day it was floating around plus 100, but I don't see it on the board right now, which might indicate even further that somebody knows something and that a decision is near. Cleveland always made the most sense. From a storybook perspective, which you know LeBron cares about, he's a storyteller in his own right, did movies in L.A., and has his own production company. He has all those built-in relationships in Cleveland. Brandon Weems at the front office and the Gilberts. People always focus on the patriarch there, Dan Gilbert, but apparently LeBron has a great relationship with his son. And from a roster fit, that's a team that was in the Eastern Conference Finals that has Donovan Mitchell, James Harden in the backcourt, Jarrett Allen, and

0: going to be viewed as being more important than LeBron James. And LeBron's got an ego. And why wouldn't he? He's the second greatest player in the history of the sport. Go to a place that's still going to cater to you, that you have familiarity at, that you can win at, that's in the East. Like, we're not even considering the Western Conference teams. So that's why we think that LeBron's going to Cleveland. Johnny, great phone call. Appreciate the call. One of our favorite segments is called Say What? 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And we do that next on Westwood One Sports Night. 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
1: How about an appetizer before we get to the full menu of Say What Audio? Giannis, introductory press conference in Miami, showing off his new jersey, and he's not wearing the number 34 anymore. He's now wearing 7. And here he was explaining why he made the jersey change.
2: Okay, I wore 34 because my mom was born 1963, my dad was born 1964, so I took the 3 and the 4. And if you add 3 and 4, equals 7. And my mom was born April 7th. That's why the reason I changed my number. And out of the, you know, respect to, you know, the organization that drafted me and I played for 13 years, I decided to leave that number there.
1: All right, out of respect to the Bucks, he's changing the jersey number. He's wearing 7 now with the Heat. A couple other Heat notes. The NBA announced it will not discipline Bam Adebayo for what happened between him and Tyler Hero in Vegas. That's good because Tyler probably deserved it. Pat Riley made a Bam joke at the presser today. He even referenced that now that they've landed this plane, they have another plane to land this free agency as well. Of course, referencing LeBron James. Let's go to Frankie. He's in Chicago, once in on LeBron. Last call for phone calls at 310-840-4910. Frankie, I say it's Cleveland. What say you?
3: I'm interested to know. I got to say, a couple of my buddies were saying if the Spurs could pull it off, that would be a super team, and he likes to go to super teams. But that being said, he's so old.
1: The Tobias Harris signing, I think, probably indicates that that's not going to happen, even though it would be awesome. I know people would get mad saying he's ring chasing and all that. That would be, hey, go into a team and actually giving. Think about how young they were, Frankie. You're talking about 20. 21 and 22 are the ages of your best players, and they looked like at the end of games they needed somebody to stabilize things, and he could have done that, but I don't see it happening because of the Tobias Harris signing.
3: Right, right. You mentioned he was the second. I don't want to, you know, you could take up the whole show. I don't know if he was. He's probably not in my top five, man, to be honest with you. But
1: he's the NBA's all-time leading scorer. You say Chicago with Michael Jordan. We claim him more than you guys do. We're in North Carolina. I'm based in North Carolina, Laney High School, the University of North Carolina. Michael Jordan's the GOAT. But I say LeBron second. For you to say he's not even
3: Kobe?
1: In the top five makes me want to come. Yes, that's not even close. Not even close.
3: Oh.
1: Kobe and LeBron. Come on.
3: He played so many years more than anybody else. That's why he's got so many sitting out games.
1: But why isn't that? Why isn't that an achievement? Why isn't 8 straight finals appearances an achievement? Nobody else is. That's something we're never going to see again. 8 straight finals appearances? That's crazy.
3: I'll give you that, but I don't know. I mean,
1: you just cited Kobe. Are you kidding? Like, yeah, Kobe could score, and there were a couple years he was a really good defender, but he doesn't do nearly what LeBron does. Like, LeBron, he's the all-time leading scorer. I mean, I would hear a case for Kareem. I would hear it. I would hear a case for the influence of, like, a Magic or a Larry Bird, maybe. But at a certain point, you just got to tip your cap and say, this is unlike anything else we've ever seen, man.
3: Yeah. I'm not taking anything away from him. He is a really good player. I mean, I'm a little older school, and I like guys like Shaq, KG. Steph Curry's probably in my top five, I think. But I don't know. I like him.
1: You can't say you're old school and then cite a guy who's younger than LeBron as being better than LeBron.
3: KG, I don't know, man. KG.
1: Just say it. You don't like LeBron. Say it.
3: I don't like him. Because he sits out there games. He's always like, I want to shorten the season. I don't want to play so many games. He's coaching to get rings.
1: There are guys that you can knock for that. LeBron, given the amount of minutes he plays, has played in his career, and the fact he's 41, about to turn 42, I want to use that knock. This is also a guy that played 70 games a year ago, 71 the year before that. Like, this isn't one of the guys who's like saying, oh yeah, I'm going to sit 20 games a year. And at his age, that's impressive.
3: He does sit. He has sat 20 games.
1: No, I just told you. He's had injuries. Sure. That happens to many players. But anyway, Frankie, appreciate the perspective. It's good to hear from you. 310-840-4910 if you want in on the show. It's time now for Say What?
4: They are who we thought they were.
5: We inhale.
0: The biggest names in sports step up to the mic.
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8: As there's a drive in a deep left field by Castellanos, it will be a home run.
9: Come after me.
10: I don't come with the bull jump.
0: It's Say What?
11: Say What?
0: With Josh Graham.
1: WD got really excited when he found out that the guy I introduced him to last night was Tom Brenneman at ACC Football Media Days, author of the Castellanos call. But that shouldn't be the thing he defines him, because he is an awesome broadcaster. Was with the Reds for years and then with Fox doing NFL and now does college football for the CW. Getting to ACC Football Media Days, let's just limit our scope to that because there's a lot of sound to get to from that. James Franklin. He is Virginia Tech's new coach, and he says they've already won something with the Hokies so far.
12: We've been sprinting really since we arrived in Blacksburg, and I think I would describe it as I think we have won the offseason. We've had a great offseason in terms of implementing our standards and our expectations and our culture. We are bigger, we are stronger, we are faster than we have been. There's no doubt about that. And I think our depth is in a position to be able to compete. So from an expectation, from a standards, from a culture standpoint, I think we're in a really good place.
1: Hang the banner. Off-season champs, Virginia Tech football. You did it. Congratulations. It is weird to hear a coach. Usually early in your tenure, you don't want the attention. It's unusual to try to attract that and put it on your team. But James Franklin's doing it there. That's not going to be a team that wins a lot of games this year. Not because James Franklin isn't a good coach. It's because that schedule's brutal, man. They play all the best teams in the ACC, and pretty much all of them are on the road. They're at Miami, they're at Clemson, they're at SMU. They get Pittsburgh at home. They get Virginia at home. Virginia, who was in the ACC championship last year. You've got to travel across the country to face Cal. Jaren Chiave Sungapuatelli's back at quarterback for the Cal Bears. Heck, you got a road game at Maryland in non-conference. There's just no gimmies on this schedule for Virginia Tech. That's why their season win total is at 6.5 wins, and that's not one, frankly, we want to touch. Jameis Winston was a topic of conversation at Media Day because he's become a bit of a media superstar. We had Jimbo Fisher on the show, the former head coach of Jameis Winston's Noles, now works for the ACC Network, and here was Jimbo Fisher telling Jameis Winston stories.
13: What I said, there was a side of Jameis that people never saw, never wanted to see, that I saw every day. This does not surprise me one iota, not one bit. His intelligence level is through you. And his ability to connect with people, no matter you're rich, you're poor, you're black, you're white, you're the best player on the team, you're the worst player. I always said
14: this. I could see it in your eyes. Give me an example that you're speaking of when you're talking about the national.
13: I mean, he knew every janitor in our building. He knew all the people who worked in the cafeteria. The guy, the walk-ons on the team that never played back then, he knew them and spent as much time with them as he did the star player.
1: Cool stuff from Jimbo, who also said Jimbo's coaching career isn't quite done yet. There might be an opening for him to get back into it. Here's more from Jimbo Fisher from ACC Football Media Days, him visiting with us.
13: Well, everybody thinks it has to be a top.
1: Do we not have that? Well, let's hear it, yeah.
13: Well, everybody thinks it has to be a top tier offensive. You love to have a top tier offensive. As I said, I love coaching. I miss, say what I miss. You can say you miss the players and coaching with you again. I miss the offensive. I miss preparing for a game. I miss going on the field and challenging our team, being prepared against that team. You know what I mean? And those things. So, I mean, the love of it, we're running away from it. It's just an opportunity that you have a chance to win, no matter if it's elite league level or the act level.
1: So that guy's probably going to get back into coaching. WD, how old do you think the pride of West Virginia is? How old do you think Jimbo Fisher is?
5: I'd probably guess maybe 68, 67, in that range.
1: He's not. Come on, dude. He's 60.
5: It wasn't off by that much.
1: That's
5: it has a 6 in it. It has a 6 in it.
1: That's fine. Could you imagine if you're one of those guess the age people at the... at the fair, and they're like, there was a 6 in it. Well, yeah, you got to get it within a year or two for it to be somewhat impressive. You were off by close to a decade. Incredible. Made Jimbo Fisher 68. You met the guy face to face and did that to him. Jim Phillips is the commissioner of the ACC. He was firing shots at league members who might be unhappy and looking for a way out, saying, good, pay us if you're going to leave. Or looking at the SEC, talking about self-governance, and he had a bar of a line where he said, self-governance means no governance. Oh! And then he even had a jab for your boy here. This seemed completely uncalled for when I had something to ask the commissioner.
7: I've always wanted this conference to be a place where
1: school... No. This is when I had something to ask him during the press conference.
9: Josh Graham, Westwood One Sports. Jim, in Amelia Island, you were speaking about Clemson Ole Miss and specifically said that there need to be repercussions for improper behavior when it comes to tampering.
7: Thanks, Josh. Good to see you. And just by the way, the Cubs beat the Orioles 2 out of 3 recently, okay? Just so every year I remind you of that. And every year it's the same statement. The Cubs beat the Orioles, either swept them or beat them 2 out of 3.
1: Yeah, just rude, frankly, and not insightful. And I think he deserves a ton of criticism. All the criticism in the world for pointing out that the Cubs beat my Birds 2 out of 3. Just for good measure, let's run it back. Will Dalton not knowing. We watched The Odyssey today in theaters, and we learned last weekend on Westwood One Sports that Will Dalton didn't know that The Odyssey was in fact based on a book. Did you read The Odyssey when you were in school?
5: It's a book?
1: Well,
5: I didn't know it was based on a book. I mean, I'm sure there's stories like it, but I didn't know, like, The Odyssey was... I didn't know this.
1: Unbelievable sound. How many times do people bring that up to you at ACC Kickoff in Charlotte?
5: At least 10 times.
1: Down there?
5: Like, from the second we got... Like, I wasn't even thinking about it. And, you know, you start mingling with people, and I get Odyssey stuff. Like, really? You didn't know it was a book? I'm like, oh, you saw that. It's like, give me a break. I read The Scarlet Letter when I was in school, not The Odyssey.
1: It is one of the craziest things that you've said. And that's saying something. And that's been Say What? What else happened tonight? You had Major League Baseball starting the second half. Mets 4, Phillies 1. Lakers, Bulls, Summer League action. 21 points for Caleb Wilson. 8 rebounds. had a big block. Looks every bit the part. Every bit the part. A lot of reasons to be excited there. Cam Boozer still playing with the Grizzlies. 10 of 13 from the field, 24 points. 7 rebounds, 3 assists. The numbers look good there, too. Those top four picks, they're all really, really, really, really promising. That's why we've talked about for months how great this draft class is. WD, what do you have to put this show to bed?
5: The police hired a very special investigator.
1: Next.
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30: If I were to ask you what makes for a good night's sleep, you'd probably say a dark, quiet room, not too many things on your mind. 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Temperature may be one of the most underappreciated factors in sleep. 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Most experts will recommend a room temperature of 60 to 67 degrees Fahrenheit. 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

0: This is Westwood One Sports Night. Here's Josh Graham.
1: Am I watching the golf right now? The Open Championship round two underway. No, I am not, because I don't have Peacock. Did see that Obsession is streaming on Peacock starting today. This is like a Peacock ad starting this segment here. Do you think, is Drake Toll still on vacation? The Drake Toll host earlier today wasn't awake and account that I'm up late tonight. Do you think Drake Toll has a Peacock login that he could hit me up with? Is that illegal? Am I asking him to do illegal activity by simply putting this out into the ether? Addie Bates, I bet she has Peacock. Probably. She texted us earlier tonight and said she was at a trivia night and she shined in her group because the question was, who's the all-time men's basketball coaching wins leader? And of course, that is Mike Krzyzewski. I am Duke. What's your major? New Orleans, that's where Mike Krzyzewski's career ended, oddly enough. 2022 Final Four against North Carolina, of all teams. I know, because I was there. Fun stuff today. Appreciate Jimbo Fisher making the time for us at ACC Kickoff. Appreciate Will Dalton being here and being a good sport in Denton Day's place as the producer of the show. We've got the founder of the ACC Sports Journal, David Glenn, that's going to join us on tomorrow's program. We've got Free For All Friday, which could be very interesting. Well, it usually is really interesting. But it could be even more interesting if there's a LeBron decision made the same day as that. So somebody will turn on the show. Oh, yeah, they're going to certainly be talking about LeBron. And then somebody starts asking about cheese curds. Gets us down a rabbit hole. Happens from time to time. It's good fun. However, and wherever you listen or watch, greatly appreciate that. Make sure you subscribe to the YouTube channel. That's been blowing up over the last 5 months. Westwood One Sports Night, where a lot of content is already up and you can check out. However, and wherever you listen or watch, greatly appreciate that. The Drake Toll Show is on the way, but before we get to Drake Toll, we put this show to bed.

0: drone, the canine unit. They got all those things in pursuit. But it's a very different method that actually led the police to this so-called burglar. So this woman was apparently trying to break into a home, and that's what started the whole thing. The police were called, and all these things were in pursuit. But ultimately, it was a cat that gave up the position of this burglar. So now, the canine unit, ultimately, which is funny because it was a cat that led them to the burglar, but it was the canine unit that made the arrest. But when they got there, this cat, like, had picked up the scent of the burglar, and she was hiding in a nearby garage. And so instead of the dogs from the canine unit doing it, this cat just leads the police right to the burglar. They're able to make the arrest, but it is kind of wild considering there's a helicopter in pursuit and drones and things like that, and it comes down to a pussycat. Very odd story.
1: Are you a cat person?
0: I don't hate cats. So here's where I'm at on cats.
1: Not my question.
0: Am I a cat person? No. I like some cats. Like, I've been around some cats that were very chill, almost like dog-like in the way they handle themselves, and they were cool. But then there's other cats that are just very pretentious, and I don't mess with those cats.
1: Pretentious?
0: I don't really. They can be a little pretentious.
1: Cats can be pretentious? Like, do they refer to their stadium as the stadium? Like, what? How are cats pretentious? Do they wear pinstripes have clean-shaven beards and, you know, hold pinky finger? What's pretentious about them?
0: I mean, they just look at you like, who do you think you're kidding? Like, you might want to pet the cat or, like, snuggle up to the cat, and they just kind of look at you like you're nothing. Like, you've been around cats before, I'm sure. You know how cats
1: that might
0: be.
1: Just be you projecting.
0: They're very standoffish.
1: This sounds like projection. That's what it sounds like.
0: They can be standoffish at times.
1: And you're taking it out on the cats. I hear what you're saying. I reject it wholeheartedly.
0: Are you a cat person?
1: I'm not a cat person. I am not.
0: You reject it.
1: But I don't dislike cats.
0: I'm not either.
1: Saying cats are pretentious. I just prefer... Well,
0: some are.
1: You did. You said that cats are pretentious.
0: Not all.
1: And that's...
0: I'm not labeling them all.
1: I probably am getting too deep into this than I need to be. I probably should have just quoted Baby Billy from Righteous Gemstones and said, I could have swore you were a cat boy. And just leave it at that. Should have probably just done that.
0: Dogs. That's the way to go.
1: Addy Bates. Let me know if you got that peacock login. So we could watch Obsession and watch some of the golf that's already underway. Shout out to Oliver. Shout out to Jude. Shout out to Peacock. Shout out to Cats. Shout out to all the people that told us crazy stories about their movie-going experiences. Shout out to Odysseus. And shout out to The Odyssey and Christopher Nolan, because this has been Westwood One Sports Night. 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
16: You know, it's funny, when I think back to what the typical American dinner looked like when you and I were kids, there's usually some kind of meat featured at the center of the plate. Vegetables are there, but often thought of as a side dish. More and more, though, we are coming to realize that a plant-based diet, with little or no meat even, is going to be a healthier way to eat for just about everyone. New study out of the University of Hawaii Cancer Center found that eating a high-quality plant-rich diet that includes whole grains, vegetables, and fruits may prevent cognitive impairment even when people start that diet in their late 50s and 60s. Yeah, it's important to make sure you're getting enough protein, fats, complex carbohydrates. Just because you cut out or even cut back on meat, though, is not a license to eat whatever you want. Focus on eating whole, real foods. I'm Dr. Sanjay Gupta, helping you live a better life.

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0: yes. Thanks for joining us. It is a Friday edition of the Drake Toll Show. John Lund in for Drake once again. Thank you for joining us. 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Not only am I here, Addy is here, Laura is here. Are we up on YouTube channel as well? Yes, we are.
1: YouTube is working today.
0: Very nice. Yeah, I got the memo.
1: God, I'm so excited.
0: I'm big enough to, I guess by doing the show as often as I have, I'm on the memos, and I saw that there was a memo about the YouTube channel, so everything is well. We have a ton of stuff to get to today. LeBron is dominating my timeline to an annoying extent. I don't want to be mad at him, but we'll discuss that at some point. But you know where I thought we would start, by the way, and I just got listening. I was just listening to the funniest soccer audio I've ever heard, but we'll wait on that stuff. Because you know what? I know you, Addy, and I know it's baseball time, and we had the Phillies and the Mets last night, and I think that baseball at times gets overshadowed because you know what? There's obviously 162 games, and it is a long season, and so you're like, when do I jump in on baseball? And for me, we're, you know, 60 or so games left, which means we've almost knocked out 100 in this whole thing. And so I'm going to ask you five baseball questions for the second half. We've got about August 3rd is the trade deadline. Everybody thinks they know what's, you know, where everybody's going to go, who's going to win this thing already. The Dodgers are going for a three-peat. I even have some Astros type things in here, but Cy Young, MVPs, those kind of things. Prediction markets are saying certain things. People are coming out with their second half hot take predictions, all those things. So are you ready, I say, for five baseball predictions? Or no, excuse me, five baseball questions that I want to ask you.
1: Oh, I'm so excited. I'm getting to interview basically.
0: I just,
1: I love this.
0: Yeah, because I just, you know what? I just thought, you know, we're 100 games in. We can start talking about baseball. And for baseball, it's not, it doesn't have the convenience of only 17 games like the NFL. It doesn't really have what the NBA has, which is, I'll be 100% honest, even though I make my living at this, the NBA starts after the All-Star break to me, because you're midway through February or a little bit, even a little bit later. You got March, got April, then it's the playoffs. So that's, you're down the stretch they come in the NBA. We're still 60 plus games away. I get that. But this is the convenient point to start talking about it. So question number one is, would you go with the Dodgers or the field? Because the Dodgers could three-peat. The Dodgers are absolutely positively going to be aggressive at the trade deadline. The Dodgers right now have a massive, and I know we talk about betting all the time, and then we jump into bets, but it's the best way to give people kind of where things are. So the Dodgers are plus 190, and the number two team, this is this morning's odds, is plus 550, and then the Brewers at plus 1,100, et cetera, et cetera. To put that in perspective, that makes the Dodgers big-time World Series favorites once again. You know, Otani's probably going to get healthy. They've got the pitching to do it, although that's got to get healthy. We all know that if they want to, they can go out and get Tarik Skubal, and we'll get into trade guys in just a second. But if someone asked you, like me, if you would take the field or the Dodgers, where would you go? Would you take the field or would you take the Dodgers to win the World Series?
1: It hurts me to say this. I would take the Dodgers. And it's just because the AL is very weak. We know that. They can beat any team in the AL. In the NL, it's really hit or miss. The Brewers never can get over the hump. They have to spend a little bit more in order to do that. I don't think them getting Lance McCullers was the answer. Colton Gordon, I don't think that's the answer. The Braves were really good to start the season. Then they had one of the worst months of June of any team. I think the only team who was worse was the Mets, which, by the way, they came out and said that almost everybody's on the table. So I could see the Dodgers getting a lot of their players because they have the money to do so. They're pretty much the only team who has that money other than the Mets and the Yankees. So as much as it pains me, I don't know if anybody can beat the Dodgers. I think in a three-game series, yeah, there are teams who could. When it comes down to five or seven, no. I think that's the Dodgers. Yeah. They have the players. It's an all-star team.
0: Yeah, and they are. They're prohibitive favorites right now at plus 190. Then the Yankees, plus 550 is not so bad, but they've got a long way to go because, well, they've got some really nice pitchers, especially at the front end of the rotation. What's going to happen with Aaron Judge? When is he going to get healthy? And how can he get himself back in that lineup? Look, it'll happen quick. I understand that. I can hear you New Yorkers now screaming, he'll be fine, and that's fine. But they're the only team within shouting distance, at least according to the so-called experts, in the odds. And then it goes to plus 1,100 with the Brewers, the Braves after that, the Mariners, the Phillies. By the way, this was interesting. It says middle tier and long shots, Rays, Cubs, Rangers, Indians, Blue Jays, Astros, and Red Sox, which are teams that are in divisions, obviously. You know, with the Red Sox case, they've won a bunch of games, but the Astros are in a division that's not very good, and maybe they could buy. But anyway, yeah, I would agree with you. I would take the Dodgers if forced against the field. All right, number two, best player to be traded at the deadline. And I'm going to give you odds that Jeff Passan put up about a week ago. So some things have changed, you know, a little bit, but I don't think a lot at the end of the day. So these are the most likely players, according to ESPN, to be traded, their percentages of being traded. Jeff Passan put up these numbers. So Tarik Skubal at 85%, Luis Arraez at 90%. I don't know how big of a difference he makes. He did put Aroldis Chapman at 90%, although the Red Sox have made a run, but I still don't think that's going to change things. Michael Wacha of the Royals at 60%. Robbie Ray of the Giants, they're going to, by the way, the Giants are cleaning house as well. Everything must go Sunday, 90%. Freddie Peralta, as you just mentioned, of the Mets, 90%. So of those guys, so I mentioned Skubal, Arraez, Chapman, Wacha, a lot of starting pitchers. Robbie Ray, Freddie Peralta. Of those guys, who do you think is going to move? And by the way, before I have you answer the question, this is the problem in the American League. Because it's so bad and a team makes a run, they think they're in it. So like Skubal and the Tigers have made a run. Chapman with the Red Sox, they've made a run. I think those are going to be foolish, and I think GMs are smart enough to know when their team kind of has a run, which every team does over 162 games, versus a team that's actually good. So who do you think is going to be the biggest name to move? Or you can go completely off the board and I could be crazy. Who's going to be the biggest name to move at the deadline? That is question number two of the second half of the baseball season.
1: If this was a month ago, I would have said Aroldis Chapman. I would have said that. But before the All-Star break, the Red Sox finished on a 9-game winning streak. The first time they've done something like that since the 70s. So there's no way they're sellers now. If anything, they're going to go out there and just go get some pieces that they need, because if you look at some of their pitching, it's not great right now. They have a lot of injuries. I don't see them getting rid of their closer. Of the other names, I can see Luis Arraez moving, because there are a lot of teams right now, what they're looking for, oh, we just need an extra bat. I don't know if a lot of teams can give up a lot for Skubal. The only team that really could, in my opinion, right now are the Dodgers. I don't even know if the Braves would they're be willing to give up.
0: I bet he ends up on the Dodgers. It makes me want to vomit, but yeah. I think
1: I could see that happening. Out of all these, I think Luis Arraez will be on the move, and I also think Michael Wacha will be on the move. The Royals are saying, oh, we're going to ask a lot for it, but I think they're going to have to look and realize that his worth is not a Skubal worth. It's not even a Robbie Ray worth. So I could see Michael Wacha being on the move. I think they keep Seth Lugo because Michael Wacha is not going to be asking as much. I could see him going to the Braves. And Robbie Ray, I could also see him on the move. The Giants team, man, that's a shock to me.
0: Well, and what I've heard about the Giants is you mentioned the Mets to start. The Mets are going to trade a bunch of guys, but I've got good connections in the Bay Area, and I talked to somebody yesterday who said, look, make us an offer. I mean, they want to move everybody. Now, they're probably not going to be able to because they have signed so many bad contracts, and it's going to be interesting in the offseason because Buster Posey they love him there. But he's done such a poor job. So a guy like Willie Adames, massively overpaid at shortstop. Would somebody take that contract? Matt Chapman, would somebody take that contract? Ray's going to move because he's in the last year of his deal. But like Jung-Hoo Lee, up until this year, they got him from Korea, and he just didn't live up to it. And he's got a big contract, and he's one of the top hitters in the league, along with Arraez. Would they trade him and get rid of that contract? What I'm told is anything that's not nailed down, they will try to move. They want to try to move Devers. But it's just too bad of a deal. So I don't think they can move Devers. But they are literally like, we are open for business. They would take nothing for the Devers contract just so they can move it off their books. I don't think they can. But that's
1: unfortunately, with a lot of those players, they're going to have to eat a lot of those contracts. They're going to have to eat a good portion of them. And I don't know if they're going to be willing to do that for enough of those guys.
0: All right. Here's question number three. So we went through Dodgers of the field. We went through the biggest name to be traded. Number three, as we get ready for the second half, and I do realize that the Mets played the Phillies last night. Thank you very much. Mets beat the Phillies 4-1. This is probably the biggest question of the second half. Can anyone top Ohtani for MVP right now? He's minus 1,000 to minus 1,500 anywhere. Again, if you're not a bettor, those are just massive odds. Can't make any money doing it. The NL contenders behind him, and maybe Ohtani, the knee gives him more trouble. He had it drained during the All-Star break, which is why he wasn't at the All-Star game. But Pete Crow Armstrong, Kyle Schwarber, Juan Soto, James Wood of the Nationals is a long shot. And could anyone get the MVP in the National League from Ohtani? Probably not if he doesn't get hurt, right? What do you think?
1: No, I think this is Ohtani's. Yeah, they had to drain his knee and they gave him a shot, which I just like cringe of thinking at. But if you look at some of these other players, they're on some pretty bad teams. And not that that's going to totally impact it, but PCA is the king of doing something really awesome and then having a boneheaded play the next inning. That's how I've always seen PCA. Yes, he's got this wild personality. Maybe he's under the influence when he does interviews. That's just speculation. It's not fact.
0: You think he was drinking in center field during the All-Star game?
1: God, the way he plays sometime, I'm like, I need what he's on. I truly do. Yeah. But Ohtani, he's Ohtani. There's a reason why he's the face of MLB right now. I don't think anybody's going to beat him. And I think the knee issue, I think this All-Star break would be perfect for him to relax a little bit after draining and get a shot. I think you just kind of put up with it. And then in the offseason, if it's still bothering you, then that's when you really put in the time to work on it. But no, I see Ohtani winning a VP in the NL.
0: All right, second half questions. This goes on with number three, the AL MVP, and you'll be happy about this. Yordan Alvarez is a heavy favorite. Junior Caminero is in there. Bobby Witt's in there. Ben Rice, Nick Kurtz, and Julio Rodriguez, who famously has great second halves. But it looks like Alvarez. He's the best hitter in baseball. I know the Astros aren't doing exactly what everybody thinks, but as bad as the AL is, maybe they get in there. But Alvarez, not quite as heavy of a favorite, obviously, as Ohtani, but he is a fairly heavy favorite. There's negative numbers on Alvarez to be the MVP. So there you go. Are you happy about that?
1: If the season ended today, he's in the race for the Triple Crown. The only thing that he's missing is he is second for batting average behind Yandy Diaz of the Rays. That's how good he's doing right now. That is the season Yordan Alvarez is having right now, is that he is on pace right now where he is in the running for the Triple Crown. No other player on that list is doing that. Yordan Alvarez, he goes up to the plate, and I've heard managers say, yeah, it's hard to pitch around him. You try to just, maybe you want to intentionally walk him, but when you have bases loaded, you're like, oh gosh, I have to pitch to him. That's the thing. Derek Shelton of the Twins was talking about whenever he had bases loaded and Yordan was at the plate, and they're like, well, we can't pitch around him. We have to pitch to him. What happens at Grand Slam? The guy is amazing. And if we see a Triple Crown, that's going to be the first time we've seen that since Miggy Cabrera. Okay? It's been a while.
0: Look at the knowledge you're rolling out this morning. Very nice. You're on point.
1: Thank you.
0: You were on point. People wouldn't even know that you were in New Orleans last night. But you, I guess you didn't do anything crazy. Cy Young odds, by the way. I'll say this very slowly. Cam Schlittler of the New York Yankees is the fave. Dylan Cease, who we saw in the All-Star game. Joe Ryan's in there, who's going to get traded. And Drew Rasmussen of the Rays. On the National League side, I almost think this is a foregone conclusion. Again, negative numbers, minus 450. If you understand those kind of things, negative numbers, you can't win any money doing that. Jacob Mizorowski, who's been absolutely great. Christopher Sanchez, who got blown up in the All-Star game. Chris Sale, Zach Wheeler, Chase Burns, who signed an extension, by the way. Another young guy to sign an extension. Yamamoto and Skeens. By the way, nothing against the guys in the American League. Think about that National League side, the kind of season these guys are having. Mizorowski, Sanchez, Sale, Wheeler, Burns, Yamamoto, Skeens. Unbelievable. I mean, that's a hell of a pitching. That would be a hell of a pitching staff. But there's a bunch of guys having great years. So who would you? Mizorowski in the National League, right? And then I don't know. In the American Schlittler, I guess he's having a great year. 2.05 ERA, pretty nice.
1: Oh my goodness, the National League is so stacked. Christopher Sanchez is having such a phenomenal year, and this is what he's been capable of this entire time. We've seen him years prior. It's like, come on, just get over the hump. You got this. I'm so happy. I'm not even a Phillies fan. I'm happy to see what he's been able to do on the mound. Chase Burns just signed an extension with the Reds. That was very smart on their end. But yeah, Mizorowski is just amazing. And lucky for him, Paul Skenes is not having a Paul Skenes year. You say that, and he's still doing very well. But it's
0: second
1: not
0: half
1: his,
0: you dominate,
1: you know,
0: though.
1: Yeah. But I think it's going to go to Mizorowski. You see him up there, all these stats that he leaves in terms of speeds of pitches and stuff, and he's there. It's all him. It's just the Miz, and it's great, the big nerd that he is with his Pokemon cards and his gloves and everything like that. Like, it's just someone, like, how can you root against them? He's so wholesome. In the AL, I hope it goes to Schlittler. He pitched well last year, and he's this young pitcher for the Yankees who it's one of those people that you can't root against, even though it's a Yankee. I know he's a Yankee.
0: Yeah,
1: Dylan Cease is on the Blue Jays.
0: I can't do anything Yankees.
1: And I don't like the Yankees. I really don't. But Cam Schlittler, he's really good, and he stepped up in the moments where he's needed to, where you have these other veteran pitchers who haven't been pitching well or who've been injured for portions of the season. So, yeah, I know he's the betting favorite, so that's nothing too flashy or exciting, but it's not a betting show, so I'm sorry. But, yes, Cam Schlittler in the AL and then Jacob Mizorowski in the NL, which would be fun because they're both two very young pitchers.
0: Very nice. Very nice. We wanted to rip through the second half of the baseball season and give baseball a little bit of love to start the show. We know it's all LeBron all the time, and we will hit that to kick off the 7 o'clock hour, but wanted to give baseball a little bit of love. And I'm going to continue it because the schedule came out for 2027 already. The NBA is holding their schedule up because of LeBron, which we will get into, but baseball has actually released their schedule. And the biggest question is, will they start on time? It would be the earliest that baseball has ever started on March 24th, 2027, single game on Netflix, by the way. As the tradition is in baseball, you start baseball on Netflix. So Netflix will start the season next year on March 24th. The question is, will baseball start on time? And I got a little candy for everybody. I talked to a very high-up person in baseball yesterday, just happened to, and they told me something very, very

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0: Happy Friday. I hope you have a wonderful weekend. I'll be the first to say welcome to the weekend. I know you got a day in front of you, but I know what you're going to do. You're just going to be like, whatever. Everybody does that on Friday. It is the Drake Toll Show. John Lund in. Addie is here. Laura is here. Make sure that you're hitting us up on the YouTube channel as well if you want to see our bright, shiny faces. In about, what do we got right now? About 40 minutes past the hour. I have to acknowledge this on this Friday. It will be the only sad segment we have. I don't know if it'll be sad, but there is one sports figure who is held in very high esteem, and we've seen this a lot of times. You know, Joe Namath is a Ram, or Emmett Smith is a Cardinal, or anything, and they just can't let go. But this person may be the saddest sports ending of all time. We'll do that at 40 minutes past the hour. But I promised you something here, some good news about potential stoppages of 2027. And the reason I bring it up, and it's kind of a personal rule of mine that I don't want to bring up 2027, that I just want to enjoy 2026. And whatever 2027 is, it is. The reason why I'm ultra sensitive to work stoppages is in 94, I was going to cover a game at Yankee Stadium. I was really excited about it. Hadn't been to the old Yankee Stadium. Was really, really excited. By the time I landed in New York, and this was before all, you know, you could have internet on a plane, we land and they say baseball season is over. And I'm like, you've got to be kidding me. So this has happened before. I've been personally hit up by it. Work stoppages, I think, are crazy. Baseball is a multi-billion dollar business. Oh, I'm so sad that you have to figure out a way to split up your billions of dollars. I think it's ridiculous. Baseball's red hot. The major sports in America are. I don't think there should ever be a work stoppage because you can't figure out how to split up billions and billions of dollars and you can't get to the table and all those kind of things. So I have some pretty good news. And the reason I bring it up is because it was announced yesterday. So everybody looked at their schedules and what games you can go to next year and all those kind of things. So opening night, yes, on the very tradition-laden Netflix on March 24th, 2027. Traditional opening day is March 25th, 2027, where there'll be 14 games. This is going to be incredible. The All-Star Game is July 13th at Wrigley Field in Chicago. I would really like to go to that. So here's the deal, all right? So that's next year, so this is why we bring it up. Is it going to start on time? Talk to a guy who's very versed in these kind of things yesterday because I saw this game out and I just shot him just a random text and he was traveling and he was sitting in an airport and we started going back and forth on stuff. So he explained to me just so that you're aware of those things. Okay. Major League Baseball owners want a hard salary cap. That's a problem, but they want a salary floor, 50 split of revenues, all these kind of things. And they basically are arguing, look, the Dodgers are dominating everything, and we want to, for you fans, we want to make the game better for you. Okay, so that's the crux of what they want. The players don't want a salary cap, period. That's a line that they refuse to cross. That's going to be an issue. They want earlier access to free agency. It's far too long, and I would agree with them there. If you're going to even talk salary cap, which I don't think will ever be put in, at least with that wording, they want higher minimum salaries. They want floors. They want larger pre-arbitration bonuses, et cetera. So I don't want to make your eyes roll back in your head, okay? So that's just kind of the premise of where things stand. So this person explained to me this. I didn't know this. I should know this because this is what I do for a living, but I didn't. So the current CBA expires on December 1st, and the you're going to flip out when you hear this, but the bad news is he expects there to be a lockout on December 2nd, all right? But we don't play baseball on December 2nd. I don't know if you knew that, but we don't. It's far too cold. So this is what he told me in closing. This is what he told me. There's going to be a lockout on December 2nd, but he says the following. He says, owners believe baseball finally, it's fixed on the field. The pitch clock, attendance is climbing, TV numbers have improved, and they want to use that momentum to fundamentally change, is what he says, the economics of the sports before the next decade begins. Players in the NBA believe owners are using baseball success as the perfect time to grab concessions that they've been chasing since, I just told you, the 1994 strike. So, but here's the good news. He says there'll be a lockout on December 2nd, but he says, I still think a lockout is highly likely, even if opening day 2027 ultimately survives. That's what he texted me back. He thinks that it's going to get ugly. It's going to get nasty. He says they're going to have a lockout on the 2nd of December, which he says is good because there's plenty of time between then. And as I told you, March 24th, where opening day is, and he thinks, and he's pretty dialed into this stuff, this person thinks that we will have an opening day on time. So there's your good news. Addy, your thoughts as a baseball aficionado, fanatic. I don't know what term you would use, but this person thinks opening night, March 24th, say what you will about it being on Netflix, it will be, if you're a traditionalist, March 25th, there's 14 games, but he says it's going to get ugly, it's going to get nasty, there's going to be a lockout on December 22nd, but we will start on time. There you go.
1: Man, I hope he's right. I hope he's right. Because, I mean, it's no secret my other job is at MLB Network Radio. So I work with a lot of former big executives, general managers, players, all this kind of stuff. But they're still in the game. And I feel like the overwhelming idea is that we will miss some baseball. That is just what I've heard. That's just, I feel like the players and the owner, they're so far apart on what they want. And if I'm being honest with you, the players are not asking for anything super crazy. I like a lot of the things that they're asking for. I mean, I do think there should be a minimum. I've been saying that. I do think that they should have, you can't designate people for assignment or all these things so many times. You can't option them so many times. I love all the things that the players are asking for. They're not asking for anything too crazy, but it's that damn salary cap that the owners are just gonna, they're gonna full stop on that one. And it's what other ways can you make baseball, I guess, more fair in a sense? I think you got to rework a lot of those TV deals. I think, I don't want to just say like, oh, Robin Hood, take from the rich and go to the poorer teams, but you kind of almost have to do that. So I hope you're right, but I still just think we're gonna miss a little bit of baseball.
0: He thinks, obviously, we're going to miss spring training. He goes back to 2022 that we missed a little bit of, you know, we missed some spring training. We missed a few games. They adjusted those kind of things and put some on the back end. But I guess my point in being positive on this Friday is he doesn't think it's going to be the nuclear war that everybody thinks it's going to be because of the word salary cap, and you pointed that out. The players will never agree to that word or that term. So what the other side is going to have to do to kind of educate people on this is they're going to have to bring the floor way up. They're going to have to, as we pointed out, they're going to have to shorten the arbitration years. Again, to put that in layman terms, that you have to play for a certain number of years before you start getting really paid the big numbers. Now, what we're seeing, though, and we saw it actually yesterday with Chase Burns, the pitcher for the Reds, Emerson. We're seeing a bunch of young players. We saw it, you know, the Pirates have done it a couple of times on some of their young players, not on Paul Skenes, but Connor Griffin did it, is that these teams are doing what's called buying out the arbitration years. In other words, You're really, really good, but you're still making $500,000-$600,000, which to the layman is great, but they should be making millions. There's a lot of guys in the last few years. Corbin Carroll did it a couple of years ago. Ronald Acuna Jr. has a $100 million contract, which the rest of us are like, oh my God, that's all the money in the world. But to him, he can be making three times that now, but he took the money. And a lot of these guys, you know, they're from poorer countries. That kind of money is, you know, it's not only life-changing money, family-changing money, but it's just ridiculous from where they come from. So they just can't turn the money down. And these baseball teams are taking advantage of it, and they're taking a bit of a risk because they're looking at a kid in the minor leagues going, okay, you're going to be worth $300 million later, but we'll pay you, you know, 80 or 100 right now. And the players are jumping at it more than ever. So that's what I mean by arbitration, making it sooner so that these guys can make money and they won't get, you know, they won't have to take a chance. The teams won't have to take a chance. But to your point, they're going to have to bring a lot of things to the table, and it, even to suggest, because I think something will get done, and there'll be something to the, like a salary cap, but like in the NBA, like you'll get penalized to certain things. And here's where the quandary is, I think, for a lot of fans outside of LA, which is everybody knows that the numbers need to come closer. There are teams like the Brewers and the Rays and teams like that who can, despite these discrepancies, are just so good as an organization that they can still win despite these numbers. But the majority of the league is you have the Haves in the Dodgers, then a gap, then the Yankees and et cetera, the Phillies, et cetera. Those teams consistently win because they've got a bigger wallet. And they always will because where they are in the landscape of things. They're in a major city, and I'm sorry, but you know, you look at some of these other smaller markets, and they're just not going to be able to, for a long period of time, sustain these things. The Milwaukees, who do great now, they're not going to be able to catch the Dodgers at some point on a consistent basis. So I think most fans think that. The last thing I would say on this, and I don't know why this is, and maybe you can answer this. When you go into lockout, strikes, whatever it is, we as fans, because we know what the players are making, we always side with the players instead of the man. The owners are the man, And we all sit here as employees and we go, the man, the man's killing me. Well, why does everybody always side with the man? And it's because their numbers aren't public, whereas the players are. And so we as the fans go, hey, get on the field. You're making millions of dollars. What are you fighting for? And the players are going, hey, man, we're just, you know, we're trying to fight these things. And these owners actually have more money. But we always side with the man instead of the players. We start getting mad at the players because they're not on the field. That's a weird thing to me.
1: That is what's so funny. They're owners for a reason. They can afford things. They can afford things that right. We could not even dream of affording. That's what's so funny. Now, so let's say we don't implement a salary cap. Let's say we don't do that. I think you got to kind of limit deferrals. I know friend of the show, Steve Phillips, with his legendary Bobby Bonilla contract, kind of started that, in my opinion. Oh. But he's a good friend of mine, and I give him crap about it all the time. But yeah, I think you got to limit deferrals. I think that's the big thing, and that's going to force.
0: Well, and
1: you're
0: talking more like Ohtani and what the Dodgers are doing,
1: yes.
0: Right? And so that's people are mad at the Dodgers for doing that. Look, if I were the Dodgers, that's what the loophole is. I can take Ohtani's money,
1: yeah.
0: And the 90% of his contract and defer it until I'm long in the grave. Yeah, I'll do that. Basically, you're putting these contracts on a credit card. And other teams don't want to do that. The Dodgers do it. But I agree with you. They got to stop doing that. That's a major loophole they got to close.
1: And that's what's so weird why we always like, yeah, let's go. We side with the owners and stuff. I'm like, these are the people. The problems are because of them. They did this. They set up that system. So that's why the players, I keep saying this, they're not asking for a lot. And this is a time where we should really side with the players. The owners can spend. These owners are owners for a reason. They can find ways to spend more. Man, look at the Braves and what they have done with things outside of just on the field. They have their own, like even the Rangers have their own little Texas Live and stuff. Those are things that make them money. They have found ways to make money other than on the field product. Other teams can do that. Other teams can put in money towards their organization in these awesome cities and do that. They just don't. They choose not to. Artie Moreno chooses to be cheap. That's his problem. There are other owners just like that. So I don't know why. I think we're seeing a little turn of the page here where I think I've heard more people as this has gone on and they see what the players and the owners are asking for. They're like, oh, wait, actually, the players aren't asking for anything crazy.
0: No. And this is a really good source. Everything can change. Nobody knows anything, but he was very confident. But again, this is a person who is positive. But he says we're going to miss some spring training and he thinks we're going to start on time. And even though he thinks we're going to have a lockout on December 2nd, December 1st is when the contract runs out. But remember, everybody knows this. If you know business in any way, shape or form, deadlines spur actions. And the thing is that we're all going to have to get angry first before things get a little bit better. And I'll reset this because people are like, why are you talking about 2027? The schedule came out yesterday for 2027 in baseball. March 24th is the deadline day. Actually, spring training is, but you know what? They've cut spring training short before. They think players can get ready. I don't love that because I think pitchers especially need all that time. But you know what? They're just going to have to work out on their own, and we'll see probably some more arm injuries like we have when we've had shortened seasons. But he thinks it's going to happen on time, so we shall see, and that's why we brought it up. All right, happy Friday to you. John Lund in for Drake Toll. Laura and Addie are here as well on this Friday. Here's what we'll do. I just wanted to bring this up. Just because, not to be sad and not to bring the show down, because our aim is to highly entertain. Our aim is to laugh. Our aim is to have fun. Sports are the toy box of life. But I just want to bring this up one time. We've seen sad sports stories as far as the ending of careers. Not everybody gets to ride off into the sunset like Elway and win a championship and then say, see you later, everybody. This one's getting pretty sad, though. We'll explain that. And if you're missing, or as like we like to say on Westwood One Sports, jonesing for some LeBron news. A ton of it yesterday because he was at Fanatics Fest in New York. And if you're looking for that, we got a bunch of sound from it. And LeBron actually may have given us a little hint to where he's going. He's holding up the schedule, speaking of schedules for the NBA. So we'll give you all of that to top off the second hour. But just a little bit of, I won't call it melancholy, but just reality. We'll do that next. Thanks for joining us. Drake Toll Show, John Lund in for Drake, only here on Westwood One Sports and the Westwood One Sports app.
2: 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Westwood One Sports.
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31: As someone who's been married nearly 25 years, I'll tell you, there's a lot of great things about having a spouse. And according to a new study out of the University of Miami Health System, marriage might even be linked to a lower risk of cancer. Why? While the researchers said people who are married are less likely to engage in risky behavior, they're more likely to get a nudge to go to regular preventive medicine appointments and screenings, and they have a partner to share the load of family obligations, household chores, and finances. No one is saying you should get married in the pursuit of better health, but if you are single, how can you build a strong support system to maybe get some of these same benefits? Do your own research, find out what's important, and then hold members of your squad accountable and let them hold you accountable as well. That can provide a lot of support. I'm Dr. Sanjay Gupta, helping you live a better life.

0: We're going to get drunk before the game. We're going to get drunk during the game. And then we're going to get drunk after the game.
1: I'm excited!
2: I love it! Yeah! Yeah, baby!
3: That ball had a family, a wife, four kids, living in the suburbs.
4: What's happening? Thanks for joining us.

0: What's happening? Thanks for joining us. Happy Friday. We hope you are great. It is a Drake Toll Show. John Lund in for Drake. Drake's going to be back on Monday. By the way, we always say this in the first hour before we get to maybe the saddest ending of a remarkable sports career in history. And there have been a lot of them. And you can nominate your own. By the way, looking for our first caller. Do you have any of those donuts left, by the way? Do you have any of those cinnamon donuts left that you had yesterday by chance?
1: I do.
0: Or no?
1: I do. they're expired.
0: You too can get a cinnamon donut like Bruce in Baltimore yesterday if you're our first random caller today at 310-840-4910. 310-840-4910. We have given you a lot of compelling baseball conversation to talk about. Do you think it's going to start on time? Second half things like Cy Young, who's going to win it? Would you take the Dodgers to the field? We've given you a lot of baseball because it starts in full force tonight. So give us your thoughts, 310-840-4910. And we will give you more compelling topics, especially at the top of the hour. It's all LeBron all the time. LeBron may have said something yesterday at Fanatics Fest that may have tipped his hand on where he's going to go. But as of right now, he's holding up a $76 billion industry because he won't make a decision. And Adam Silver was in New York as well yesterday, the NBA commissioner, and said basically that LeBron's holding up the schedule because he hasn't made a decision. But we will tell you at the top of the hour what he said that may have tipped it and what is actually hinging on it. It has nothing to do with basketball, that at the top of the hour. But when Josh Graham joined us, what, my days all run together. I think 2 days ago, right? Westwood One's own Josh Graham joined us. He was going to ACC Media Days. And I happened to be flipping through and I read a story. And I thought to myself, and many people don't like Bill Belichick. I get it. They question whether he was actually the true brains behind all the Patriots winning, because after Brady left, went to Tampa, he wins a Super Bowl. After Brady leaves, Belichick pretty much didn't win anything. It doesn't mean he's not a great coach. There have been lots of great coaches in every single sport, college, pro, et cetera, who have gone to situations after they had remarkable success and could not repeat the success. For people who are successful, success is a lot of hard work and a lot of this and that, but a lot of it is, some of it is luck, it just is, and some of it also is right place, right time, right situation. You can take certain coaches, certain players in any sport and put them in a totally different situation and they will not succeed. Like Tom Brady, for example, gives off the vibe of no matter where he would have went, he would have been successful. I happen to think that it was Belichick, Brady together, and they have this thing, and Josh McDaniels, who's terrible as a head coach but is great as an offensive coordinator, and they just got this lightning in a bottle and it happened. I don't know if, you know, and Belichick's a great defensive coordinator, but I don't know if it would have worked anywhere else. Remember, he was the Jets were looking at him, and there were all sorts of teams, and he was in Cleveland, and it didn't work there. Well, it doesn't work anywhere in Cleveland. So my point is, here is Bill Belichick, no matter what you think of him, arguably the best head coach in NFL history. I happen to think he is. All due respect to guys like Vince Lombardi and Bill Walsh and a lot of people who are great, great, great, great. But the numbers tell the story of Bill Belichick winning the most Super Bowls, being dominant, all sorts of things. And I'm not sure if this is going to affect his legacy or not, him going to North Carolina. But they had because Josh went down there, I was just curious, and I start doing some reading on the ACC, starting to get vibed into college football because it's coming up very, very soon, and find out that North Carolina is picked second to last in the ACC, and the ACC is not exactly a superpower. So he's going to have, according to a lot of people, maybe he'll surprise people, but he's second to last in the ACC. Said that when he went to North Carolina, it was basically going to be an NFL pipeline. I'm sure he now, and this is why I would never coach college, because you recruit a kid once, and then you got to go back and recruit him again and again and again, and if you don't play him, then he gets mad, and these parents apparently are calling, like, you know, my kid's a five-star, why is he not playing? You got to go back into their living room, you got to talk to the moms. I just don't think Belichick would be very good at that, and I don't think he's enjoying it, but I think he feels like he's forced to not have a lot, because last year was a complete embarrassment. So he's a really good analyst. I think he's still a really good coach. I don't think he fits college. And the only time we really hear about Belichick anymore is when he's on social media doing some weird thing. Like, didn't he do like a mermaid thing with his 24 or 25 year old girlfriend? I'm not making fun of this old guy for having a young girlfriend like everybody else. But like when she's forcing him to do social media, right? Wasn't like they were on a beach, right? And he was like laying down and she was in some mermaid outfit.
1: Yes.
0: Am I remembering that right?
1: They're bizarre. They're bizarre. The one thing about Belichick is that I'm going to give you some weird reference here. Recently, the musician Billy Joel came out and people were like, why don't you make music anymore? And he goes, I didn't want to dilute my legacy. I don't want to dilute the stuff that I had done in the past. And that's why he doesn't write anything new, is because he's like, I did everything else. That's fine. That's kind of the mentality that I feel like Belichick needs to have. I mean, he wasn't even a first ballot Hall of Famer. There's reasons why. He already has a couple stains. There's already a couple stains on his reputation, and now he's just going to keep playing. I'm like, oh, don't do that, because now you're just making it look like Brady was the reason why you were successful. That's what you're making it look like. The longer that you stay in the sport right now, you're making it look like if you don't have Brady, you're not a good coach.
0: And I'm sorry that I have to keep bringing up odds to prove my points here, and I am not a degenerate, I promise you, but it says right here. So North Carolina's win total this year, and I think it even might be high. I'd go under this. Is 4.5, and it says the following. The Bill Belichick thing is going to work out, right? And then it says, wrong. The eight-time Super Bowl champion hasn't had a winning season as a head coach in the last 4 years, and an average at best transfer class isn't going to change that. Now, let me take that last part individually for a second. Indiana, who at the time was the losingest football program of all time, Kurt Cignetti goes in there, and because of the transfer portal, and we've seen this all over football, Texas Tech, they've got money, all of a sudden they're a superpower. You can turn this thing around in one season in college football if you have the money. And Bill Belichick has all the ties all over the place. You would think he would walk into a kid's living room and kids would go, oh my God, I can't wait to play for Belichick, especially defensively. He's got guys like Lawrence Taylor, and there's been some really good North Carolina, not just basketball, but football players. Jordan's got behind the program. They've done all these different things, and he still can't get good transfers. You can turn around football programs in a year. Belichick hasn't been able to do that. They're over under this year, and I think it's too high, is 4.5. His team is picked to be the second worst team in the ACC. Now, maybe he'll shock us all. But does anybody talk about Belichick other than to make fun of him and his girlfriend doing stupid things on social media? This guy has fallen from the most brilliant coach of all time to the worst thing you can be in life in general, in sports especially, irrelevance. He's irrelevant. His program is irrelevant. Like, would you have ever thought that about Bill Belichick when he was crushing teams with the Patriots? Nobody in the NFL wants him. He's become a joke in college football. Unreal.
1: Sometimes you just have to stay in your lane. He should have stayed in the NFL if he was going to continue coaching. Just like when Nick Saban came over to the NFL for a little bit the other way around.
0: With the Dolphins. Brutal.
1: It was like, wait, go back, try again. We'll act like that didn't happen. That's kind of the same thing that's happening here with Belichick. And what he's, again, I'm going to go back to this word. He's going to dilute his legacy the longer he stays in college football and kind of exposes that, hey, maybe you're not as great as you think you are at this. So, yeah, well, it's pretty bad.
0: Well, you know the other thing, too? When he took that year off, and he, by the way, he was making a ton of money, and he was doing inside the NFL, and ESPN hired him, and he was on the McAfee show. Like, he was basically on every show, but he was great. He was absolutely great. And then they did, like, I'm trying to think exactly what it was. Accuracy's not my thing, but I'll take a stab at it. They did like an NFL, the top 100, and he was an analyst on that, and he's absolutely incredible at it. He can say a lot in a little bit of time. He can dumb it down for the average fan. Like, he could be a superstar, Madden-ish, if he wanted to just go that route, but he's hell-bent on proving to everybody that he's the greatest coach of all time, and he can do it in the pros, and he can do it in college, and I think he's trying to reinvent himself and then go back to the NFL. And it's like, dude, it's not happening. And so hardly anyone is talking North Carolina. And North Carolina has resources. It's not like you're talking about a program or a team that doesn't have any money or anything. But in reading the thing that says he doesn't have a good transfer class, I don't know if it shocks me or what, but it just to me, and we've seen a ton of these through the years. We've seen these guys who don't want to retire and don't. And I get it. You know, you're great at something, and then you don't know where to go after that. But this is embarrassing. And there are other things he could be doing. So anyway, there you go. There's Bill Belichick. All right, it is time. We have made you wait long enough. It's all LeBron all the time, and he may have given us a hint on where he ultimately may go. He was in New York, and he was doing the whole tour yesterday, the Fanatics Fest, and he said something that a lot of us can relate to, and that's maybe where he'll go. Plus, we got a little bit of sound from some other people who are waiting on his decision as well, as far as the commish is concerned. It's Westwood One Sports and the Westwood One Sports.
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11: Everyone poops. It's not just the name of a classic potty training book. It's a universal truth. Even though everyone does it, almost no one wants to talk about it. Dr. Tricia Pasricha wants to change that. She's the author of a new book. It's called You've Been Pooping All Wrong. And she says there are three critical P's of pooping. The first is propulsion. Both the voluntary push you exert and the involuntary contractions that happen naturally within your body. Top line, when you feel the need to go, don't hold it. The second P is pliability, which refers to stool softness. The keys to this one are making sure you're drinking enough water and eating enough fiber. And the last P is for pelvic floor. 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I'm Dr. Sanjay Gupta, helping you live a better life.
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0: morning, everybody. Welcome into Morning Jocks. Conrad Van Order and Damian Mitchell with you for the next hour as we made it through another week. Congratulations, everybody. We've made it to, well, almost made it to the weekend, and this is a little bit more of a special one, right? Because on the other side of it, we get SEC Media Day. So it's really one of those where it's like, all right, go take a deep breath, relax for a couple of days, and then the next time that we're with you guys, it'll be full on college football and SEC football conversations. So very excited about next week. Very excited to get things underway there. Hoping that we will have a lot of interesting insights and takeaways next week that will really carry us forward to the start of the football season. And I think there's a lot of teams with a lot of question marks in the Southeastern Conference. We've got a lot of new coaches, a lot of new faces. And so it'll be good to be able to get acquainted with them next week in Tampa Bay. And hopefully from there, we can carry that buzz into a fantastic football season that will be capped off in January by the Southeastern Conference winning the national championship. But
1: there we go.
0: I'm getting ahead of myself.
1: No, so speaking into existence.
0: We've got about 6 months until we get to that point.
1: Yeah.
0: So we've got to, you know.
1: I mean, if it's more about the SEC, you have at least one school that you think is going to win it all?
0: Yeah. I think there's a probably two right now that could that could do that.
1: Interesting.
0: So we'll see. One of them hasn't won a playoff game in a few years.
1: Okay.
0: So that would be hard for them. And the other one seems to let us down every time that, you know, we talk them up like this. So I don't know what that tells you about how confident I feel about it. But, yeah, you know what? I think there's a few teams in there. And
1: it's
0: worth
1: there's
0: the always a team that will surprise you.
1: Yeah, it's worth the conversation.
0: Yeah, you never know. You never know. So it'll be a lot of fun, though. But, yeah, that'll get underway on Monday. So me and Damian will set the scene for you, get everything started there kind of before Commissioner Sankey and the coaches and whatnot hit the podium there from SEC Media Days on Monday. And we'll do that all throughout the week. And going to have a lot of great content coming y'all's way. But before we get there, we've got some things going on this weekend. So we'll give you a little update coming up in a little bit. What you have to look forward to this weekend, what things to hold you over until SEC Media Days, because there's actually a few things going on between now and Monday. And we're also going to bring back the blind rankings. So I figured, you know, it'd be fun. We'll have a little fun. It's a Friday. We're ready for the weekend. So I've put together a list of 10. Let me see. I can't remember if there's any current. We'll say 10 current and former SEC head coaches, and we'll get Damian to blind rank those for us, and we'll have a little fun with that coming up at 6:30. But they're all from within the last like 15 to 18 years. I think that's as far back as it goes.
1: All right.
0: So we'll have some fun with
1: that. It's a good window.
0: Yeah. We'll have some fun with that. So you can look forward to that at 6:30 coming up here on the program. But we'll start off. We'll get you up to date what's going on around the world of college football outside of the SEC and what we have coming up next week. So we told you back on Monday there was some news that had broke on, I guess it was Sunday night or Sunday afternoon, about Michigan and their athletic director, Ward Manuel. Looked like he was in some hot water. Things weren't going to, things weren't looking great there for his future in Ann Arbor. And that stemmed from an investigation that it was an $11 million investigation that Michigan had conducted on its own athletic department. And they had an outside firm that was coming in to do that. And we were told that on Thursday, the reports from that investigation, or at least some of those reports, were going to be released. And at that time, the expectation was that there would be some not-so-positive information in there regarding Ward Manuel and the sign-stealing situation from a couple years ago with Connor Stallions, the Sherrone Moore situation from earlier this season, and all of the ugliness that surrounded that situation in particular. And the belief was that Ward Manuel was going to, essentially it would be revealed that he had been made aware of these situations and they continued to happen, or he didn't report them, et cetera. You know, something along those lines, and that he would ultimately be kind of pushed out the door at Michigan. So we got some buzz a little bit earlier in the week or a couple days ago that, you know what, Michigan, they just might not release the information from that report. They spent a lot of money on it, and, you know, because of that, they just kind of want to look at it for themselves, and, you know, they'll make decisions, but they you know, they're not going to just release that information to the public. So that had a lot of people scratching their heads. And so yesterday was Thursday, and so that was when they were supposed to get together and meet about the investigation, all that good stuff. So this is reporting from Dan Wetzel at ESPN. This is the latest on what's going on at Michigan. I'm just going to read you from the article that he posted yesterday evening. It says, the University of Michigan's Board of Regents did not discuss the future of Athletic Director Ward Manuel, nor any aspect of an internal investigation into the school's athletic department during a meeting on Thursday. The athletic department was the subject of much reporting and speculation this week on whether Manuel would be leaving a job that he has held for over a decade. A source told ESPN that there is currently no timetable on determining Manuel's future, nor releasing, if any at all, part of a nearly $12 million investigation into the athletic department's culture from the Chicago law firm Jenner and Block. Somebody from MLive.com, they did report yesterday that they expect some of the report will eventually, that part of some part of it will come out. And maybe at that point it would just be kind of enough to maybe some breadcrumbs for the public. Mm-hmm. You know, it's like, oh yeah, no, this is what we found. Nothing that big. So, and from all the information I could gather, what they were saying is the people that cover Michigan is like, well, there's nothing like big in there. It's just a lot of little things that added up over time. So there's not like a huge, you know, glaring issue that you would point at and go, oh, that guy has to be fired. It's just, there's a lot of little things that have happened over the years that aren't good.
1: Yeah, but you'd think for a $12 million investigation.
0: I'd want them to find something.
1: Something. But, I mean, if you're Ward Manuel, I mean, he seemed to have been transparent because, I mean, he was in front of the media a couple days ago. And, I mean, he
0: was confident.
1: He was. He was. And then to hear now that the conversation yesterday didn't even have anything to do with it. So it's, okay, well, I mean, it's still an unfortunate situation, an uneasy situation moving forward. But if you're Ward Manuel, one, yeah, like you said, you feel confident, but also you kind of have to look over your shoulder of, like, man, are y'all worried about every – you don't think I have a full control of what's going on in this athletic department. But also because things have happened, it's warranted that, hey, we at least need to do our due diligence as a university to make sure that it's still going according to plan. But – yeah, like you said, Ward Manuel, I mean, if he comes out of this unscathed, you kind of have to kind of give him applaud him of like, hey, man, like for at least that we know it wasn't on you. The blood's not on your hands. Like you tried your best to do everything that you needed to. And even with the investigation, you found out that, OK, yeah, like if there was any situation or anything that came about and you caught wind of it, you handled it. So we commend you for that. But also, it's just a lot of things have happened under your watch in a short amount of time.
0: Yeah, it would be nice to. Yeah, I wish I could believe that.
1: That's what I'm
0: saying. Sorry, like, it's Michigan. It's the athletic department that's cheated their way to a national championship. The thing that happened with Sherrone Moore is horrible. There was a report that came out a couple of days ago that when Sherrone Moore was given the head coaching job, Ward Manuel specifically told him, you are not allowed to travel with that woman. I'm sorry, I do not believe that you didn't know anything was going on. Like, even if the report comes back and doesn't say anything, that just makes me think Michigan has a lot of money and they paid it for an $11 million PR hit to be able to come back and say, oh, yeah, we did this investigation. It cost a lot of money. There's nothing wrong. I don't buy it.
1: Oh, no, man.
0: That's just me personally.
1: No, I mean, I get it, though. But like, I look at it from, I mean, for him to be as confident as he is, maybe he's got something on people that, the more they uncover, the more they're like, you know what, let's not even go down this road.
0: Maybe.
1: Like, he probably knows where the bones are buried, which,
0: yeah.
1: In that sense, it kind of helps him of, you know, like, you try it if you want to, it can only get worse. But also, I mean, if you're Michigan, I don't know. Like, it's very eye-opening to, one, like you said, to have had all this confidence on top of everything that was going on. It's, You tell me you didn't get no wind, like nothing may have, you know, gone by your desk or in passing having a conversation. But also, if I'm paying $12 million for somebody to investigate, I want to know every T that's crossed, every I that's dotted, and every conversation that is had from can to can. Like, I need to know these things, but who knows?
0: Well, yeah, and I guess that's where I just go. So you're telling me the president of the university knew about the sign stealing stuff and specifically told people not to report things to the NCAA because they knew they would get in trouble, and Ward Manuel didn't know any of that or didn't have any part of those conversations. You know, like, that's the kind of stuff where I'm like, I find that incredibly hard to believe, but you know what? I guess stranger things have happened. So we'll keep an eye on that situation. I don't know if this is going to be it, or, you know, hopefully at some point that information is going to come out. It's just a matter of how long it takes somebody to get their hands on it or somebody to leak information out to the media, what have you. But definitely a little bit of a different path that story took this week than many of us were expecting it to. So that's kind of your update there on what was going on with Michigan over the last few days. We also had ACC Media Days Day 2 yesterday. Nothing crazy coming out because we shared the tiebreaker stuff with you yesterday. That's kind of like the main takeaway. Outside of that, my other takeaway is just you got a lot of coaches that seem pretty confident, which, I mean, that's not surprising. But I think you've got a lot of guys that maybe us as, you know, hardcore college football fans, you know, you would look out and go, oh, well, besides Miami, I don't really, you know, it's not anybody that really like tickles my fancy out of the ACC right now. That's, you know, I think is going to be a real contender for much of anything this year. But a lot of the coaches, you know, they seem to feel differently about that. And as they should, right? I mean, that's, you know, they're paid a lot of money to go out there and to put on a good show at Media Days and to, you know, talk about how great their off seasons have been. James Franklin seems very, very excited about
1: They won the off season.
0: Taking over at Virginia Tech. Yep, he said that yesterday, that they've won the off season, and but that doesn't mean anything. They got to take it to the field, and he is the one of the kings, I would say, of preseason or off winning the off season and the hype and expectations, and then you know, maybe not quite living up to that at the end of the day. So.
1: He's made a killing off of it, though.
0: He's made a killing off of it. He's done very well for himself. you also had Dabo Swinney yesterday. I thought Dabo was very self-aware in a lot of ways. I thought he was very much, you know, I understand. You know, he was doing the whole Dabo thing of, you know, well, you know, you look at everything that we've done here, and then we go 7-6 last year, and that's all anybody wants to talk about. It's like, well, yeah, that's kind of how it works. Like, sorry. Especially when, you highlighted how good you've been, and then last year you were not that good. And so
1: we have questions.
0: People are obviously going to ask questions about that, especially when you consider, you know, the expectations that people had for you coming back. I did like his comment, though, about the quarterback situation. So if you didn't know, Christopher Vezina, he's from here around the Birmingham area. He went to Spain Park High School. He was their quarterback a handful of years ago. He's been at Clemson the last few years. He's going to be the starting quarterback. As of right now, Dabo said it yesterday, he's the guy. They have a freshman that they really like as well, but if the season started today, it's going to be Christopher Vezina. I really like this quote that you got from Dabo yesterday on the quarterback thing. He said, quote, "We weren't going to go out and get a shiny new object at quarterback," talking about transfer. He says, "If it doesn't work out, though, we're going to be raked over the coals for this."
1: That is, like you said, that is 100% self-awareness and making sure
0: that's very Dabo.
1: But it's the truth.
0: Like, hey, this guy's been here for a few years. We liked him. We liked this other guy that we recruited, the 4-star, you know, freshman. So we didn't want to go the portal. Shocker, Dabo didn't want to go the portal. But it's like you know what? This is the way we're doing it. And if it doesn't work out, we're going to be in trouble.
1: And that's a fact.
0: Okay. Like, I like the honesty.
1: Could have just left like, hey, we love what Chris has done for us the past few seasons. Mm-hmm. We're giving him a chance to be our starting quarterback. We feel confident. Didn't have to know you're going to get raked over the coals. It's kind of what's understood ain't got to be explained.
0: Yeah.
1: You're coming off a 7-6 too, so every decision that you make from this point forward, if it's not going back to what it used to be, then yeah, you will get raked over the coals. But mm-hmm. you don't have to say it out loud. But it's,
0: no.
1: But it's him.
0: Be like, sound pretty confident. That's great. And it's funny. People pointed out that in the last 2 years, the four quarterbacks that you've had playing in the national championship, so you had last year Mendoza and Carson Beck, and then the year before that you had Will Howard and Riley Leonard at Notre Dame. They all transferred.
1: They did.
0: So it's just funny. People were pointing that out. Like, I know, I respect you for going with your guy, but like, seems to work out pretty well. Like, if you need to go get a quarterback, like, there's nobody saying you can't. Like, you can try that. But no, it'll be cool. We'll see what Vezina CV is Dabo calls him. How that'll work out at Clemson this year. I know there'll be a lot of people here rooting for him.
1: For sure. I mean, again, last year to me, I think with all the talent that you had, it's warranted to feel a little questionable about what Clemson could be, but like you said, having local ties with Vezina and, I mean, even Dabo. I mean, Clemson's kind of under that microscope. Like, every decision that you make and everything that's happened, because you look, okay, you got all these players getting drafted in the NFL, but, you know, you've lost a little bit of a step, and we're seeing teams like Miami get better. We just saw Duke win the ACC, Virginia. So, like, you don't want to find yourself back in the middle of the pack, mm-hmm. but also if you're not at the top, I mean, Miami has shown that their style of ball is there. They got the money. They're doing everything they need to. Don't get trapped talking about the past and the way that football was back then, because it's completely different now, and you're stuck in your ways thinking, oh, if I stick – my fastball – he's consistently done this, so he feels as though if it ain't broke, don't fix it. But when you're getting caught by all these other teams and all these other programs, that's when you need to start self-assessing and saying, you know, how do we get back to those days?
0: Yeah, there's no doubt about it. And I have to correct myself. I had a brain fart. Vezina went to Briarwood, not Spain Park. Sorry, it's early. I had a brain fart. But yeah, he went to Briarwood, not Spain Park. So that wanted to correct my myself on that. But we do have one of our listeners, Austin. He texted in. He said that he does work on Vezina's grandfather's house. So he knows his family. So he'll be rooting him on this year. So appreciate you correcting me on that, because I did give the wrong high school there for Christopher Vezina. But nonetheless, a lot of people in Birmingham will be excited to watch him and see what Clemson can do this upcoming season. So that's kind of getting you up to date, everything that's going on in college football outside of the SEC. We also want to take a look ahead what we have coming up this weekend. We've also got another SEC blind ranking coming up for Damian at 6:30. A lot for us to get to, a lot of fun left to be had here on this Friday, right here on Morning Joe.
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1: Welcome back into Morning Jock, 6:23 here on your Friday morning. Conrad and Damien with you, going to have a fun conversation here. Talking some former SEC head coaches coming up at 6:30, but we got to get you ready for the weekend, what's coming up this weekend, and hopefully it'll be a lot more fun than what's on this TV screen here in the studio. So it's funny. So getting to watch Alex Golish versus Alabama. And it is 14-13 Alabama with 12 minutes left in the fourth quarter.
10: Mm. Is this the, when y'all were playing in Tampa?
1: Correct. Yes.
10: It so is you're about to see Ty Simpson come in there and save the day.
1: Or right? Wait, no. Sorry. This is the one in Bryant Denny. This is the one. Okay. This is the one where Alabama scored 28 points in like.
10: Yeah, it's like 3 minutes.
1: 5 minutes, yeah, or whatever at the end of the game. So, but yeah, not looking good right now. Yeah, Nick Sheridan's getting mad. He's on the headset in the up there in the box. He's getting mad because Jalen Milroe just fumbled it. It's Friday and I'm super excited, like great, woo. And then I'm like, look up,

0: I'm just like, they didn't burn these tapes. Like, they still show these. But, yeah, you know, you get to watch Byron Brown, getting to watch Alex Golish.
1: A young Byron Brown.
0: Yeah. Yeah, and in an environment that he will see again later this season there in Bryant-Denny Stadium. So that's a fun way. We're getting to the good part of the game at least here in a couple minutes, because right now it is rough.
1: It's uneasy.
0: It is rough. I did want to get to – I'm glad somebody texted this in the break, and I'm glad they pointed this out, because this made me think the same thing too yesterday. And I'm – not that they would know, but it is one of those, like, kind of things. It has to do with Alabama football. So somebody texted in, they say, so since Keelan Russell signed with Nike, does that mean that he is now the starting quarterback for Alabama? So if you saw yesterday, Alabama had 7 players that it was announced they were going to sign NIL deals with Nike. And you had, like, Bray Hubbard, Ryan Williams, EJ Cruel, you know, some other guys, Yanze Pierre. I'm trying to remember who the other two were. And then you had Keelan Russell, and Austin Mack was not one of them. And so I just thought it was interesting, because you had, you know, Nike was making all these announcements yesterday of all this money that they're investing in these players. And you have, like, this graphic of Alabama players, and Ryan Coleman-Williams is, like, kind of the centerpiece of it. And then right, like Ryan Coleman-Williams is in the middle of it, and then, like, right above him is Keelan Russell, like, right there in the middle. It was just one of those things where I'm like, seems like maybe you have a idea of, or an inkling of where this is going to go, and you're, you know, you're going to support your guy. I'm not saying it. And no, I don't think that announcement, that was yesterday, Alabama, like,
1: correct,
0: like, soft launching that Keelan Russell is just going to be the quarterback. But I did think it was interesting that, like, okay, you're not, you know, you're going for this guy, not the other guy.
1: I'm just
0: going
1: to ask a question. How many backups do you know that have Nike deals?
0: The one at LSU, Longstreet, because he got one yesterday.
1: That is true.
0: He got one yesterday.
1: That is true.
0: But yes, I mean, that's...
1: Yeah, it's the
0: lane. I can't name any more than that. That's the one.
1: Right. So it's kind of one of those things. Not really. I don't think you're necessarily going to market a backup quarterback, but...
0: I just thought it was interesting. I thought the same thing
1: It's like, how many backups I know is out here signing Nike deals?
0: Yeah.
1: So...
0: we'll see.
1: Take that information as you wish.
0: I was about to say, maybe we'll look back and go, oh, yeah, you know, that
1: was a sign the whole time.
0: Yep. Or we'll go, man, Nike just really is invested in the future of Alabama football. I don't know. But, I thought the same thing, too. So when I saw that text, I was like, yeah, you know what? Again, doesn't mean anything, but like Damian said, not, you know, I don't think Nike's in the market of, you know, giving money to people that sit on the bench
1: right.
0: A lot, but
1: hadn't seen that QB2 cleat before.
0: No, you don't see that one. Don't see that one a whole lot. All right. For this weekend, before we get to the Damian's blind ranking of former current and former SEC head coaches, there's some things going on this weekend. So what you want to be on the lookout for tonight, and the next few days, but starting back tonight, you have Braves baseball as they embark on the second half of the season. Oh, Alabama just scored. Good. It's just like bad memories right here, watching the USF game the second time. But Braves and Rangers in Atlanta, that's going to get underway tonight at 6:15. I know some of our listeners are going to be headed over there to cheer on the Braves as they start the second half, try to have a start of the second half of the season that reminiscent of the first half of the season, because when they were the best team in Major League Baseball, but taking on a very good, very solid Texas Rangers squad there tonight at 6:15. You can hear that on Jocks as they will be playing all weekend over there in Atlanta. You've also got coming up tomorrow and Sunday, you have the end of the World Cup. So if you're one of those people that's tired of soccer, it's almost over after this weekend. We're done with it for 4 more years and go back to regularly scheduled programming, and I probably will not watch soccer for 4 years either. So
1: I'm right there with you, bro.
0: It is what it is. But it should be a lot of fun over the weekend as it wraps up. So Saturday you have the third place match, England and France. That's Saturday at 4 o'clock. Don't know if as many people are going to be invested in that one. But on Sunday you have the grand finale of it all. You have the World Cup final, Argentina versus Spain. Argentina attempting to win... defend their title from 2022 in Spain, looking to overthrow Lionel Messi in Argentina there in the final. That's going to be at MetLife there in New Jersey, and that will be Sunday at 2 p.m. So, you know, go to church, go have lunch right after church with the family, and then go watch some soccer, right? That's what most people in Alabama do on Sundays.
1: Yeah, championship soccer.
0: Championship soccer. Championship football.
1: That's exactly what it is.
0: Championship football.
1: World Cup Sunday is up there with Super Bowl Sunday. That's basically.
0: Yeah, maybe not quite as much here in the United States, but in the world, a little bit bigger than the Super Bowl. So there'll be missed it yesterday. Yes, thank you. Thank you, Drake. Thank you. That just reminded me, man. I was looking this morning. I was like, man, Rick Ross came out with a new album. I bet it sucks.
1: It does.
0: I bet it's bad. You listen to it?
1: I listened to two songs. And yeah. I was like, yeah.
0: I bet, man, it's really bad.
1: Talk about losing your fastball.
0: Yeah, I bet that's really bad. So don't listen to that this weekend. And then the final thing that I made, sorry, that was a random tangent. The final thing that I did want to pass along is coming up today at 11 a.m., you are going to get the announcement from Monshun Sales. He's going to announce his commitment for where he's going to play college football. Not anything set in stone, but he has waited a while to do this. And at one point, it looked like Alabama was going to be the destination for him, a five-star wide receiver, one of the biggest names in the 2027 recruiting class. Doesn't look to be the case anymore. Looks like Indiana is going to be the name of where he ultimately ends up. But if you just the latest reporting yesterday was essentially, you know, Indiana's the front runner, but he was having a conversation with Alabama yesterday and kind of hey, you know, you want to make a little bit bigger offer? Okay, well, if you don't, then we're going to go here. But if you want to make a bigger offer, we'd still love to consider you guys and potentially go to Alabama. But talking to Rodney Orr and some other people yesterday, I would think Indiana feels like is in a pretty good spot. But that is a big potential. It could be a surprise, but that would be a big get for Alabama. But that announcement coming up at 11 a.m. today. So I know a lot of people have been waiting on him to make his final decision. So should be a fun weekend. And then we reconvene here on Monday morning. We'll be just hours away from the beginning of SEC Media Days. So should be a lot of fun. But we're going to run to a quick break, come back on the other side, have a fun conversation. If you've never listened, heard us do one of these before, they're a lot of fun. I try to trick Damien. He tries his best to navigate my tricks. But we're going to do a blind ranking. So I've got 10 mainly former, couple current, SEC head football coaches. And Damien's going to try to blindly rank them 1 through 10. So we'll have a lot of fun. We'll get to hear from you on the other side as well. 205-834-9450 on Jax.
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10: I don't know about you, but my social media feeds are flooded with lotions and potions and gadgets, all promising to unlock different components of longevity. But if you log off, take a step back from all the hype, you'll find that the actual keys to a longer, healthier life are hiding in plain sight. There are four of them. Number one, nutrition. The Mediterranean diet really is the gold standard. Number two, exercise. You should be getting 150 minutes of moderate intensity exercise or 75 minutes of vigorous intensity exercise every week, plus strength training and stretching. Number three, sleep. Sleep is when your body and your brain repair themselves. You should be getting 7 to 9 hours a night. And finally, number four often gets forgotten, socialization. It's not a bonus. It's a necessity for a healthy life, finding a sense of community, purpose, and belonging. I'm Dr. Sanjay Gupta, helping you live a better life.
11: The coaches on the hottest seats? Well, the first one is Mike Norvell. He is at a five. He is at a 5 out of 5.
12: He's roasting right now.
11: He is hosting. Also, Luke Fickell with Wisconsin, which isn't really shocking. He's also at a 5. And there's one more coach part of that list is Dave Aranda at Baylor. He is also listed at a 5.
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0: 6:36 here on your Friday morning. Welcome back in. Morning Jocks, Conrad Van Order and Damian Mitchell with you. Hope you have a fantastic weekend as we carry you into the weekend with Macro and Kubik in the morning. They'll be following us from 7 to 10. Then you'll have three-man front, 10 to 2, and the Paul Feinbaum Show, 2 to 6. And then you'll be able to listen to some Braves baseball. So no reason for you to change that dial. We will. We got you covered. We'll get you into your weekend here on this Friday. You can also carry us with you on the Jocks app and check us out on the YouTube at Jocks TV if you want to watch along and be able to watch our video feed each and every day. 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All right, so we're going to do a blind ranking here. I put this together last night, and we're going to see how Damian navigates this. So if you're not familiar with this, I have 10 current and former SEC head football coaches. I am going to randomly list them off for Damian. He doesn't know who's coming after them. He doesn't know anybody that's on this list. So he has to do his best job, each coach that I give him, of ranking them from 10 to 1. Obviously, 10 being this is the worst on the list, 1 being this is the best. And that's the point of it being a blind ranking. You kind of have to think ahead and, you know, has to kind of get in my head a little bit. Like, yeah. Is Conrad going to, you know, does Conrad have a bunch of, you know, Nick Sabans right around the corner? Or does he have, you know, a bunch of Chad Morrises right around the corner? Like, what are we working with here? And that's part of the fun of it. So y'all can join in 205-834.
1: Let's go.
0: 9450 on the text sign. All right, you ready?
1: Let's do it.
0: All right, so we're going to start off. I thought this would be a good one to start off with. We're going to start off with former LSU head coach Les Miles. Won a national championship.
1: Correct.
0: Had some very high highs, but, you know, maybe not not always held in the highest regard. But he did win a title.
1: He did. He did. I'm going to put him at six.
0: Six for Les Miles. Okay. See, and that's like I like to try to start off with somebody that I feel like is kind of in the middle.
1: Correct.
0: Somewhere.
1: You're going to give me some coaches that are better than him, and you're going to give me some coaches that are worse than him.
0: Yeah, but will I give you five coaches that are better than Les Miles?
1: I hope so.
0: I don't know. I do not. I do not know. All right. Then we're going to go at number two. We're going to go Kevin Sumlin from Texas A&M.
1: Eight.
0: That was fast. Number eight.
1: Yes.
0: Okay. He won Duke's Mayo Bowl, right? Wasn't that the bowl game they won that year?
1: Even that or the Belt Bowl or something.
0: Something like that.
1: Yeah. He played in the Cotton Bowl. I don't know. He had Johnny Manziel. Congratulations.
0: Yeah.
1: But anything else?
0: He did. Great. So you feel pretty good about that?
1: Yeah, absolutely.
0: Number eight. Okay. All right, number three. We will do former Georgia head coach Mark Richt.
1: Ooh.
0: He was really good.
1: He never won a ton of games.
0: Never did the, you know, got the big one, but
1: uh-huh.
0: He was very, very solid.
1: I put him at four.
0: So better than Les Miles?
1: Yes.
0: Okay. Feel like some LSU people might be mad about that.
1: No,
0: just because, it's okay. You know, Les won a national championship.
1: That's fine.
0: It's your list.
1: It's fine.
0: It's your list. All right, so you got Mark Richt at four, Les Miles at six, Kevin Sumlin at eight.
1: Mm-hmm.
0: All right, next up. Now, this is an important part of this. All right, so the next one I have for you is Steve Spurrier, but we're going South Carolina Steve Spurrier.
1: Okay. Seven.
0: Seven?
1: Yeah.
0: Okay. South Carolina Steve Spurrier. Okay. That's important because that's going to come into play later with a, you know, just that we're doing specific era for certain coaches.
1: Okay.
0: Because I'm sure Florida Steve Spurrier, you probably have him higher than South Carolina Steve Spurrier. So I wanted to make that clear to the audience, you know, so mm-hmm. that nobody gets, like, freaked out. Why is he, you know, that low? Okay. After Steve Spurrier at South Carolina, we're going to go We're going to go Bobby Petrino at Arkansas.
1: The head coach edition?
0: Yes. The motorcycle days. Yeah. He's good. Exciting brand of offense.
1: Yeah.
0: Arkansas won double-digit games.
1: Yeah. But he didn't win anything of significance.
0: He didn't. No, he didn't.
1: So
0: you've got 1, 2, 3, 5, 9, and 10 left.
1: Nine. Yeah.
0: Okay. So we've got Bobby Petrino there at number 9. Okay. Now, this is where it's going to – this comes in handy again. Hugh Freeze, Ole Miss version of Hugh Freeze.
1: What numbers do I have left?
0: You have 1, 2, 3, 5, and 10.
1: Ole Miss edition.
0: Mm-hmm.
1: Mm. Yeah, that Kevin Sumlin one's kind of come. Now looking back on it, I'd probably put him at 10.
0: Was he better? Was Hugh Freeze old? I mean, compared to Mark Richt, Hugh Freeze Ole Miss better or worse?
1: Worse.
0: Okay. So would you put about 5 right there between Mark Richt and Les Miles? Or would you put him at 10?
1: 5. I'll put him at 5.
0: Okay. Yeah. Ole Miss Hugh Freeze is at number 5. So he's better than Les Miles, but he's worse than Mark Richt.
1: Yeah.
0: Okay. All right. So now, just to recap, you have 1, 2, 3, and 10 left. You have Mark Richt at number 4, Ole Miss Hugh Freeze at 5,
1: uh-huh.
0: Les Miles at 6, South Carolina Steve Spurrier at 7, Kevin Sumlin at 8, and Bobby Petrino at 9.
1: Mm-hmm.
0: It's not bad. That's not bad.
1: Here come the shenanigans.
0: Maybe. All right. So at 1, 2, and 3, now we're gonna go. We're gonna go Philip Fulmer at Tennessee.
1: 3.
0: We're gonna go number 3 for Philip Fulmer.
1: Yeah.
0: Okay. He was good.
1: Yeah.
0: I know a lot of people don't like him, but I mean,
1: Yeah. I mean, he's one of the best.
0: He's one
1: of the best to ever do it.
0: Yeah, he did a good job.
1: At Tennessee.
0: Yeah, thank you. That was good. At Tennessee. That was important. Yeah, disclaimer there. All right, so we've got 3 left. We've got number 1, number 2, and number 10. We're going to go Kalen DeBoer at Alabama. That is your next one.
1: 2. He definitely ain't 10.
0: But you think he's better than Philip Fulmer and Mark Richt? Hugh Freeze at Ole Miss?
1: Yeah. I'm looking at it's tough because I'm only – the parameters are a little bit different because they're all in different eras. But for things that he's accomplished within just a couple seasons, and yeah, like I feel like he's trending in a better direction than at least one of those coaches from 3 to 5. But he's definitely above everybody else. But he's definitely not 10. I know that.
0: Yeah. All right, we've got 2 more. You've got number 1 and you've got number 10 left.
1: Got the best and the worst.
0: Number 1, I'm going to give you, I'm going to give you Urban Meyer at Florida.
1: You've put me in a bind.
0: Maybe I have.
1: You have.
0: Urban Meyer at Florida, number 1 or number 10?
1: Number 1.
0: Okay.
1: You put me in a bind. I have a feeling I know what's about to be said.
0: What do you think? Who do you think is next? Nick Saban?
1: Yeah.
0: You know, I could pull a fastball here, but that would not be that would be disingenuous to the segment and the process. I think you did a very good job because the last coach that I had on here, it's why I wanted to define the eras. I have Hugh Freeze at Auburn.
1: Oh, let's go. That's super team. Yeah, absolutely. Woo. I ain't gonna lie, I started sweating a little bit.
0: Yeah.
1: I started to sweat a little bit.
0: No, you did. You played that
1: as about as well as I possibly could.
0: You played that about as well as you possibly could. So now that now to recap Damien's list, this is the best one you've had so far. I
1: think. Appreciate it.
0: At number 10, the worst of the bunch. I agree. Hugh Freeze at Auburn. Not a lot of competition there. At number 9, he had Bobby Petrino at Arkansas. 8 was Kevin Sumlin at Texas A&M. 7, Steve Spurrier, South Carolina. 6 was Les Miles at LSU. 5 was Hugh Freeze at Ole Miss. 4, Mark Richt at Georgia. 3, Philip Fulmer at Tennessee. Number 2, Kalen DeBoer at Alabama. And number 1, Urban Meyer at Florida.
1: Oh, yeah. That's...
0: Yeah, you definitely nailed 1 in 10 at the end. You did a good job. I was hoping you were going to go Urban Meyer 10 and thinking that Nick Saban was going to be there, but that didn't work out. So.
1: Whew.
0: That was good. I think you navigated that very, very well. So, all right, that's fun. We like to do that from time to time here on the program. But we'll get to your text as well, 205-834-9450. You want to chime in on the list that Damien just put together. But otherwise, we'll get to your text, put a bow on this show, and get you set up for McElroy and Kublik in the morning. That's all right here. On job.
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9: A better life with Dr. Sanjay Gupta.
10: When you need your body to perform, but some of your muscles are having trouble, other muscles can sometimes help compensate. This is a great thing short term. But long-term, it can lead to serious and even chronic aches and pains. So if you've got nagging stiffness or irritation somewhere, don't push through it. Try to figure out why it's happening and how you can correct it. Strength and conditioning specialist Dana Santis says, performing exercises at a deliberate tempo makes it easier to notice when the wrong muscles are taking over, and also gives the intended muscles a chance to engage before that compensation kicks in. Dana suggests that starting with primary movement patterns such as squatting, hinging, pushing, pulling, rotating, and core can help make compensation easiest to identify and to address. I'm Dr. Sanjay Gupta, helping you live a better life.
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0: On a few moments here of Morning Jocks, Conrad and Damien with you. Going to hand you off to McElroy and Kubik in the morning at 7 as they will continue the college football conversation. Get you ready for SEC Media Days coming up on Monday. So that's going to be a lot of fun as we look forward to it each and every year. And kind of the, as we have, as we like to say, the unofficial official kickoff for the college football season, at least here in our neck of the woods. So just a quick look ahead to what you can expect on Monday. You're going to get the commissioner, Greg Sankey. He'll kick things off around 8 a.m. Is when that's expected to take place. And then you're going to have Kentucky and their new head coach, Will Stein. You're going to have Missouri and head coach Eli Drinkwitz. Oklahoma, fresh off a college football playoff appearance last year, and their head coach, Brent Venables, and Damien's former love, the Tennessee Volunteers, and Josh Heupel.
1: What? No.
0: You used to love Tennessee. No, well, now you're an Ole Miss guy.
1: No. I still like Josh Heupel. It was never – I didn't care what team it was. I'm talking about the head coach. I'm talking about the offense. I love Hinton Hooker. I didn't like anybody else.
0: Okay.
1: Hey.
0: You love Jalen Hyatt. You were a big Jalen Hyatt guy.
1: Hey, straight line specialist, man.
0: You spent a lot of money on his Biletnikoff campaign. I remember that.
1: No.
0: I remember
1: those
0: that.
1: Those checks didn't clear.
0: No, they didn't?
1: No, not at all.
0: Well, that's going to be the lineup, though. Those are your four schools there on Monday that you have to look forward to. So we'll get to hear, you know, all of them. You know, as they address the media at the podium, answer questions, all that good stuff, and try to really set the stage for what the 2026 season is going to look like there those programs.
1: I think Eli Drinkwitz will have some fun up there on Monday.
0: He normally does.
1: Yes, but hey, last year he was the first one on the last day. Now he's going to be on the first day. I can only imagine he's going to come up there and have us a little corny joke or something to get everything, get the ice broken a little bit.
0: Oh, yeah, and, you know, it'll be Will Stein. I think a lot of people, you know, I'm excited to see what he does at Kentucky, but I think there's a lot of people that either don't know him or, you know, this will be a lot of people's first time to kind of get familiar with what he's all about and why people around Kentucky are excited about the future of that program. You know, Venables, you know, should be, you know, probably a little looser, right? Because playoff year.
1: You ain't fighting for your life.
0: Yeah, and then but I'll be interested for Heupel because there's definitely some pressure there.
1: Yeah.
0: I think at this point with what's going on, so. We will we'll see about that. Joseph asks, if we are going, we will not be there. We will be here in the studio next week getting everything set each and every day for Media Days. But no, we will not be there in Tampa this year. Doug says, are coaches going to have to start checking for Nike contracts before an in-game change at quarterback? No, I don't think so.
1: Nah.
0: I think Nike would be happy if, let's say, an Alabama situation, the guy that has a Nike NIL deal was put into a game early in the season and given that opportunity. Man. Somebody's not being very nice to Josh Heupel there on the text line.
1: Yeah. I mean, Elko ain't no small fella himself.
0: All right, we're back Monday at 6 for me.
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7: Everyone poops. It's not just the name of a classic potty training book. It's a universal truth. Even though everyone does it, almost no one wants to talk about it. Dr. Tricia Pasricha wants to change that. She's the author of a new book. It's called You've Been Pooping All Wrong. And she says there are three critical P's of pooping. The first is propulsion. Both the voluntary push you exert and the involuntary contractions that happen naturally within your body. Top line, when you feel the need to go, don't hold it. The second P is pliability, which refers to stool softness. The keys to this one are making sure you're drinking enough water and eating enough fiber. And the last P is for pelvic floor. If you can get your knees up above your waist while you're on the toilet, like on a stool or a garbage can or a stack of books even, that can make all the difference. I'm Dr. Sanjay Gupta, helping you live a better life.
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13: A kicks off in 43 days. This is McElroy and Kubelik in the morning.
14: Welcome in, McElroy and Kubelik in the morning. It is Friday, July 17th, the last day that you will hear us on air before we are live at SEC Media Days in Tampa. It's going to be fun. We haven't really gone through the actual attendees yet. We discussed a couple of positions that are going to be there, but not the individual guys. I want to go through maybe some of the attendees going to be there, just what we expect from them this year as players. And then a practice I thought would be interesting yesterday on Paul's show. This will give you guys a little time to think about this. Instead of doing our all SEC team, which I feel like we're going to get 10 variations of that, 95% of them are going to be the same. It'll be four guards and a tackle. It'll be three tackles and two guards for the offensive line. And instead of doing that, why don't we just do kind of our own hybrid all-SEC team heading into this of just players at each position we're most excited to watch. You pick them. And it doesn't have to be the best. You're not defending your stance on this is the best tight end, this is the best running back, best quarterback. Just guys that you are most looking forward to watching at each position this year. We'll go through that a little bit later in the show.
15: All right, left guard.
14: that I'm most looking forward to watch this year? I'd like to give me some time on that one.
10: Snapper.
14: Long?
10: Interpret that how you will.
15: Red?
14: Punts or kicks?
10: Yeah. Punts, could kicks, or shotgun.
14: Okay.
10: Short snap, long snap,
14: we will We will discuss. We will discuss across the course of the show today. but we got a lot to get to today. Obviously, going to still be a fun show. We got ACC Media Days to recap. We'll hear from James Franklin. Dabo Swinney was there yesterday. Brent Key was there yesterday. Jeff Brom. We'll hear from all of those. So plenty to get to. Anything stick out from you? We were talking about Dabo, Greg. Was he going to make some noise? Was he going to be chippy when he was down there? And I feel like you got a little bit of classic Dabo, but it wasn't over the top.
10: No, pretty standard. I don't feel like there was a whole lot there, honestly. I feel like it was pretty much the same as it's been for quite a while. I really love Dabo Swinney. I'm not necessarily going to go as far as to say that I think he's like the greatest coach on planet Earth, but I do love the man. So he's a hard guy not to root for. I always find myself rooting for him. And when he's kind of back against it, it's the one time where it's like, I don't know, it's kind of hard to root for him because he like kind of gets mad and chippy and angry. You know what I mean? Like he gets confrontational, and it's like, don't coach, like just play the sympathetic figure over there. Like there's a little Clemson, we're going to try to work it out. You know what I mean? Like I wish he would lean into that. But I get the sense that he likes his team this year. Here's my read on the situation. You tell me if you think I'm nuts. Hearing him not just yesterday, but really throughout the last 9 months, I get the sense that he had a quarterback that was a nervous Nelly last year, that was a little bit of a roller coaster, was a bit of a front runner. When things went well, he was great. When things didn't go well, he struggled. I think he had some high-priced defensive personnel that didn't. One in particular that I don't think played very hard all the time. I think he had no run game. They didn't have any running backs. They swung and missed on running backs, didn't have any. And they had a receiver that got hurt, and it just led to what was – they've never been great on the O-line. I think it just led to kind of a perfect storm. And part of that was the guys that got highly paid. You expect those guys to be bell cows for you, and they weren't.
14: Yeah, it's fair. I think there are some folks, though, that would flip that around, specifically with what you said about Klubnik, and say, well, how do you let it get to that? I mean, I was an experienced quarterback. I know we still have to put some on the kid and some on the player, and it is his responsibility to an extent. But also, someone's got to come down to that staff. Maybe that's why you make the offensive coordinator change. They'll go back to Chad Morris. But still, it's some of the veterans that you referenced that maybe did not live up to expectations, things of that nature. You got to wonder, how does the head coach that's been there that long let it get to that? Just a little bit of a fair back and forth.
10: Sure. So, again, like, wasn't Klubnik always kind of that way? Like, if things were going good, he was unbelievable. The second he got hit, he was a different guy.
14: I think I misinterpreted some of his mobility and ability to scramble as more positive than it was, as opposed to
10: panic runs.
14: Correct. I was going to say timely escapes that were not going to be able to be consistently relied upon forever, which is a long way to describe that. I get it, but I'm not really sure how else to do it. But it looked good at the time because it worked, but it wasn't something that was probably consistently going to be there. And yeah, it turned into a problem because that kept him from sitting in the pocket when he needed to.
10: Yeah.
14: Here's Dabo Swinney on Clemson now maybe playing the role of Nebraska.
16: We lost 3 games by 11 points. We lost 2 games on the last play of the game. You know, we're 151-7 all the way back to 2010 when we lead in the fourth quarter. 2 of those 7 were last year. So we didn't finish in the fourth quarter. We didn't. We lead the nation. We're number one, 138 schools. We're number one all the way back 15 years in one score games. We're one, and then it's either Georgia or Ohio State's 2 and 3. So we've won close games. I've had some 12-0 teams that were 4 plays from being 8-4. All right, and so we didn't win the close games. We didn't finish in the fourth quarter. We didn't run the ball effectively. We played the worst pass defense in my coaching career. So that's my fault. But it's football stuff. It's football stuff. And so that's our focus. We got to fix the football stuff.
14: I don't think that sounded overly excuse-making. No. But, I mean, still, close games. Like, you got to find ways to win them. And he gave you his track record leading in the last year, what it was, been pretty good, wasn't good last year. They usually find ways to win those games. But at the end of the day, you got to win them, doesn't matter how close they were. Dabo Swinney also on the disrespect that he understands is going to be at ACC Media Days around his team this year.
16: You get what you earn. It's not what you, not what people predict. If it was about what people said, what they predicted, we win the league last year, we go to the national championship. All right? That's what I tell these guys. And this year, ain't none of y'all going to pick us. Ain't none of y'all going to say anything good about us. It would, you know, I've been dead. I'm gone. I think I'm still here. All right? But it's not about that either. It never has been. If it was about what people predicted, I'd have been gone a long time ago. All right? It's about what you do.
14: Just got me thinking of that. Was it Justin Timberlake?
10: Dead and gone.
15: With T.I.
14: Yeah. Oh.
10: I'm standing on this road too long. Try to find a way back home.
14: I guess that's Dabo's new theme music.
10: Yeah.
14: When he walks.
10: That's his walkout.
14: Hold me dead and gone. Dead and gone.
10: Yeah, I don't. The thing about it is, like, I don't think that's pretty typical Dabo, you know?
14: Mm-hmm.
10: Like, we've heard that. How many times have we heard that?
14: I feel like a decent amount. The wording may have changed a smidge.
10: Right.
14: But yeah.
10: It's just another day. No big deal. But I will be curious to see this year, in all seriousness, like, the beauty of the portal is to fill the holes in your roster, no?
14: That's it.
10: And they had a handful of holes in their roster last year that were not fixed because they have long resisted overpaying in the portal, which I respect. I really do respect. I still think that's the right way to do it. The portal is a tool. It's not an identity. If you're relying on consistent portal acquisitions every year, like, you're in big trouble. Like, if you got to have 20 guys a year, you're dead. You got no shot. But if you are, I'm talking over the course of time, because yeah, you might have a 4-8 in there one of these days. Like, if you need to build it from high school, and then hopefully in time, when you build it from high school, you can, yeah, you know what we missed on that running back? That stinks, but let's go get a portal guy now. And Dabo's resisted that. This year he took 10, double digits. 8 of those 10, I believe, are on the defense side. So they've clearly missed a little bit on the defense. They have gone out and gotten a running back, which was a necessity. They have a true freshman back from last year that hopefully has developed a little bit, and maybe they're going to be in good shape this year. I think they got a chance to be pretty good. We'll see.
14: It's when you rely on certain individuals and you don't bring in other guy, like the next guy in line that's already in your program, in today's college football, it can be dangerous because you lose some of those other options to the portal. They're going to be gone. You're not able to sort of lean on them the way that you have been in the past. Continue rolling through some of what we heard from ACC Media Days yesterday. It'll finish up today, but have some other things that I want to get to. So I want to get to a lot of these coaches here early and knock some of these out. This was one that I found weird. I've seen a lot of people stand up and applaud, you know, the old DiCaprio in, what's the movie where he's the stock guy?
10: Revenant.
15: Wolf of Wall Street.
14: That's his best role, yes. Wolf of Wall Street, where he's like, you know, he's like slowly clapping.
10: Yes.
14: Like, I feel like a lot of people on social media have been doing that to this clip. This is James Franklin on what a team who he has not coached a game with did this offseason.
17: Working like crazy. They've totally embraced what we're doing from a cultural standpoint, from a leadership standpoint. They're killing it academically, as well as doing all the things we need them to do off the field to lead our team to be successful. But we've been sprinting really since we arrived in Blacksburg, and I think I would describe it as, I think we have won the offseason.
14: What, could you play the last line again?
15: Give me a sec.
14: I need to hear that one more time, because I want you to make sure that I heard it correctly. That James Franklin, the new head coach in Blacksburg, believes that his team did what, John?
17: I think I would describe it as I think we have won the offseason.
10: Mm.
14: You fired your coach.
10: Who did?
17: I think I would describe it as I think we have won the offseason.
10: How did he fire his coach?
14: The school you're coaching fired their coach.
10: No, but that's not a
14: during the offseason.
10: That's not.
14: You didn't win the offseason.
10: No,
14: your coach got run. Now, yeah, I know you brought him back.
18: And now he's back. That's how they won.
10: For the record, he got fired after three games. So he did not get fired in the offseason. That's not accurate. Okay? Not accurate. Also, there were still games.
14: I stand corrected.
10: There were still games being played.
14: Offseason victory.
10: In season defeat. Offseason. Yeah. In all seriousness, though, like I know you're, I appreciate your approach here. God's honest truth. Answer me this. Tell me a team in the ACC that has improved in the court of public opinion as much as Virginia Tech this year. I'll wait. Court of public opinion.
14: The key word you threw out there was improved.
10: Correct. In the ACC, tell me one that has improved as much as Virginia Tech. Go back to July 17th of 2025, and you tell me right now your impressions of Virginia Tech last year to this year. And then go one step further, and don't say Virginia because they won 11 last year. I know you want to because you love Virginia. You think they'd be a great member of the SEC, to which I would agree with you. But tell me a team whose status in college football has been altered more in the ACC than Virginia Tech. Don't say Syracuse because you want to, you know, kiss the behind of all the broadcast people. Don't say North Carolina because Bill Belichick's first year didn't go great.
14: No, and Cal didn't have big portal acquisitions.
10: They did pretty good.
14: They're also,
10: I would say, they're
14: in good standing.
10: I think they are a lot. Virginia Tech's more, but I think Cal has improved. I would agree with you. Anyone else? Tavita Pritchard at Stanford?
14: No.
10: Florida State?
18: No, maybe SMU?
10: Dating back to last year, if we're going back.
14: I think SMU is already highly thought of.
10: I think last year
18: they took a step back.
10: Let me just, I'll give you one just to counter argue my own point. I think Miami, if we are to go back to July 17th of last year, I think people think of Mario Cristobal differently. People think of the program differently. Everyone now views them as back. We were trying to tell you last year they're going to be great. No one wanted to hear it then, but now you believe us.
14: Well, I would almost say that if you just looked at overcoming your losses, Miami improved more from those than Virginia Tech did, but you can't state it that way because they were in the national championship
10: game. It's not this offseason. But in the last calendar year, Miami has improved.
14: But this offseason, too, like you lose Carson Beck, you go get Darian Mensah. Yeah. You lose Reuben Bain, you go get Damon Wilson. Like that's improvement still because you improved from the roster of not having some of those elite players that were on your team. It's just you're not coming back from the doldrums of a season like Virginia Tech had last year. So it's a very fair point that you make. I'll allow it.
10: Oh, thank you.
14: However, let's go. Let me counter it with this.
10: They don't have any linemen.
14: Let me counter it with this. Who lost the offseason?
10: Okay, you ready?
14: Yes. And not just in the ACC, but just in general. Well, and there are some. I get it. But
18: the bad guys we talked about yesterday.
10: Who, Auburn?
18: No, we're the bad
10: guys. Offseason.
18: We're the bad guys according to Auburn.
10: Ah. Oh, yeah.
14: Easy, John.
10: For us.
18: No, Texas Tech.
14: We've ruffled enough feathers.
10: I hope we can get a meal down there.
14: Just don't get pulled over for speeding.
10: I stay in Alex City when I do Auburn games, so I'll be all right.
18: Opelika.
10: I'll be all right.
18: My new best friend.
10: Not worried about it.
14: Humble brag.
10: all right.
14: Like who do we look at and say, ugh, they lost.
10: Bad offseason?
14: Yeah.
10: All right. This will really make people mad. I can't wait for this one. Let me look.
14: Don't give me a team that fired their coach.
10: No.
14: Because apparently that doesn't count for Virginia Tech.
10: Anybody that fired their coach and or added new pieces.
14: It's when you fired your coach.
10: Yep.
14: Now, from here on moving forward, I used to always say I hate when you fire your coach in the middle of the season. I can say, well, we know Greg likes it because you're going to automatically win the offseason.
18: So you win the offseason, yeah. Who knew?
10: I'm just saying I feel a lot better about Virginia Tech today than I did the day before they hired James Franklin.
14: Listen, James Franklin wins, man.
10: He does.
14: He can annoy you.
10: He is annoying.
14: You don't have to lie
10: to
14: the things that he says. He's rough around the edges. I get it. James Franklin wins.
10: He wins.
14: And I will never take that away from him, and I'll never not say that he can't do that. I mean, he won at Vanderbilt before Clark Lee did.
10: Correct.
14: So look what Maryland has been since he left and his contributions to that program. Now there have been a couple of, a couple of peaks, mostly valleys, and it's not like Penn State was on super sturdy ground when he got there.
10: No.
14: So he has won, and he will probably win at Virginia Tech. That is not us claiming multiple national titles for the Hokies, but he's going to win a lot of games. So
10: you can dislike him all you want. You can't deny the fact that the guy, he can't beat the top 10s. How many people are beating the top 10?
14: Especially the top 10s he was playing the last few years.
10: Well, that's the thing. It's like, how many people?
14: Couple national titles.
10: How many people are beating Ohio State? How many people are beating Michigan on a consistent basis when they're rolling?
14: That would be the same thing in the late 2010s. An SEC team, talking about an SEC coach. Well, he couldn't beat Bama and Georgia.
10: Exactly.
14: Well, I mean, would they share the national title 5 years in a row? I mean, that's not necessarily a problem.
10: Couldn't beat 19 LSU though. Can't coach.
14: So he's going to find a way to win some games. It's hard not to feel better about where the whole thing is because he's been a really good coach. What do you think his overall record is? I'll give you the wins, 128.
10: Yeah. It's a lot.
14: What do you think he has in the loss column?
10: 40.
18: The exact number I was going to say, 40.
14: 60, which is still really good.
10: Remember, it's not like the guy has been outside of Penn State. It's not like the guy's been at like some super. By the way, I don't even know if Penn State's a super blue blood. Like, they are close, right? Maybe they're in the mix. They're on the short list. But it's not like Penn State has had like consistent national championships in the last 30 years.

0: and talent, and he can rally the troops.
1: Yeah.
0: He's not afraid to go out and promote. He's not afraid to do some of the extra things. He knows some of the things he says are going to piss people off. He's not afraid to say them. He's going to go ahead and say them anyway. Like, he'll rub some people the wrong way, but his intentions are pretty good. Just doesn't care. Like, they're very similar in just how they sort of approach and manage everything.
1: Yeah.
0: Now, I think in their totality, Bruce got some bigger wins against better teams, but that's the thing that's going to hang over James's head for a long time. But he'll have a chance to do it now because Miami is going to be one of those teams for a while. Clemson maybe turns back into one of those teams. So he'll get some of those games.
1: Definitely. I think he's gonna be in good shape. I think they're gonna win big there. And by big, I mean like they're gonna be in the playoff mix regularly. Like regularly. I'm not saying every year, but I think every couple years you're gonna see it's another year for Virginia Tech up there near the top of the ACC. Now Miami's gonna be the top dog there for a while. That ain't going anywhere. They're hot, they have more money than anybody. And Mario is going to always recruit the O-line. And if you're good along the both lines of scrimmage, you're going to be in good shape.
0: Here are your most wins in college football since 2014. Dabo Sweeney, 136. Nick Saban, 127. Kirby Smart, 117. Brian Kelly, 110. Kirk Ferentz, 105. James Franklin, 104.
1: Pretty sporty.
0: So he will probably pass one on that list this year. And that would be Brian Kelly. Kirk will probably, good chance he'll stay ahead of
1: Kirk him. Will win 10. Per use.
0: Okay, so that's...
1: I want to get back to your question of who lost the offseason.
0: Okay, we can do that when we come
1: it's
0: back.
1: Sad.
0: Offseason losers, because that's what we love to point out here. People that are not winning. We'll do that next in John.
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2: Welcome back in. McElroy and Kubelik in the morning. Teams that lost the offseason. We'll get to those in just a moment. The problematic statistic with James Franklin after we just stated some of the good. We'll get to a little bit of that. And we'll move on to teams who we believe maybe lost the offseason. 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
2: All right. Before we get to teams that maybe lost the offseason, we mentioned James Franklin's overall record. Still needed to be pointed out versus the AP top 10, 4-21, 124 versus all others. Tied for the third worst record by a head coach at a single school in the poll era. This includes 1-15 against AP top 5 opponents. By the way, I don't feel like that there's a lot of folks that are that much better in those games. Those are tough games.
3: Unless you have a top 5. Like, here's my thing about the whole, oh, look at his record against top 10, top 5 opponents. Well, was he favored in any of those games?
2: I'm trying to think of those.
3: The answer is no.
2: I don't think so.
3: Like, no. Okay, so you didn't upset an Urban Meyer or Ryan Day-led Ohio State team. Like, what the heck is wrong with you?
2: You look at some others, though. I'm surprised this hasn't been brought up. Bill Snyder against top 10 opponents was 5-38.
3: Can't coach.
2: Gary Pinkel was 4-21.
3: Can't coach.
2: Now, the good news is, as far as rebuilding, the season before he arrived, Vanderbilt 2-10, they went to 7-5. In year 3, wins and losses, he 9-4 to 11-3. Vanderbilt, and so now at Penn State, he was 11-3 in year 3, so we'll see if he can get there. And I think that it's going to be better than it has been. It's just winning the offseason. I don't know. Who lost the offseason? A conversation we're going to have now. I looked through schools that
3: Texas Tech.
2: Yeah. I mean, John brought that up earlier, but yes, it's a very, yes.
3: I'll give you another one.
2: Maybe still losing the offseason.
3: You know, and these are like, are not that comfortable because like you want hopes of spring eternal, right? But like Duke just had their best year in 30 years, 40 years. Won the ACC outright for the first time since the mid 80s. Sorry, Doc, but I've been crazy. You know what I'm saying? Like,
2: it was one of the first teams that came to mind for me.
3: And I hate it because they lose their 1,000-yard wide receiver and you lose your quarterback out the gate. Like, that's just brutal. And Manny Diaz is, like, the best guy of all time. Like, the best dude deserves better than this. It's unfortunate, but look, like, Miami needed a quarterback, and that's the way it goes. You know, it's, they have deeper pockets, just the way it goes. So it's a bummer, but that's probably the team of all the teams, especially in the ACC, that comes to mind. That's a tough one.
2: I'd probably go ECU also. What? I know it's not a team we're going to spend a ton of time talking about, but you lost your starting quarterback, starting running back, quarterback to Illinois, running back to Florida, yep. Tight end to Vanderbilt, offensive coordinator to Ole Miss. Like, that's I know people aren't, it doesn't move the meter for a lot of folks, but ECU lost the offseason for certain. I mean, that's a lot gone. A lot gone.
3: Correct. That's a good one. And, oh, yeah, they play Bama week one. Let's ride.
2: Good luck.
3: You know, there's a few others. I'm not going to reveal too much because I don't feel like it's fair. But there were a couple of coaching searches that went awry that I think, you know, given the direction where it was going, what they had in store for themselves, not getting their guy, like there's a couple teams that you could probably make a case for all over the country, right, by the way.
2: Yeah.
3: Like all over the country. Like we know too much about coaching searches. Like they were aiming for this guy, and oh yeah, that guy had a change of heart and he goes elsewhere, and the next thing you know, the next team takes that guy, and then the guy that they were hoping to get, who was like the secondary option at one place, was the number one option for them. The next thing you know, it's like, well, dang, we lost all of our guys. Like everyone we're going after, and now we gotta make a hire. And that, so there's a couple of those. Don't need to get into it, but if you know, you know.
2: Can I ask you one that I think on its surface is not going to sound like it, because there's a totally different factor that I don't think most people would apply to it that I do think should be applied to it. And you just tell me in its totality.
3: Okay.
2: Utah.
3: See, no, I don't feel like they did, but I understand your thought. Losing your OC, losing a couple of your players off the defensive line, a couple of guys that were drafted off the offensive line. You retain the quarterback, which helps.
2: But the way in which and where your former coach landed.
3: That's, he was retired.
2: Like, okay. Like,
3: I get what you're saying.
2: If he truly retired,
3: yes, he
2: doesn't
3: take
2: the Michigan job.
3: Yeah.
2: I think that has to be at least factored in. And maybe it's something that was a friendly agreement and was there and was going to happen within the Utah brass. And then he changed his mind, and so it's completely innocent. But on the surface, it doesn't appear to be that way.
3: Fair.
2: On the surface, it looks like you ran a guy that was the best or second best coach you've ever had.
3: Yeah.
2: And now he ends up at a blue blood.
3: Sure. It's all true. I think that's a perfectly fair one. How do we feel about any of the following few? James Madison, South Florida, Iowa State.
2: Boy, South Florida's tough. I do think you got a guy that if you're looking at, you know, first-year head coaches that may have a chance to really be something one day, they may have gotten one. But goodness gracious, would you lose that much of your roster?
3: And you lose three of those fall into the same category to me.
2: Yeah.
3: It's like you not only lose your coach, it's like, oh, yeah, by the way, we're taking everybody with us as well.
2: It's tough.
3: It's brutal.
2: You would have to say, and that's the thing, if you – just because you counterpunched one time and got a point on your card because of that doesn't mean you won the round. And that's kind of how I would look at South Florida. Like you had a really nice counterpunch, maybe a couple, and you won that round, you're still losing the fight. And so I think that's why you look at South Florida as like, yeah, you would have to say they lost the offseason and did their best to go win it. I mean, put up a good fight, but just everything in its totality, there's no way that you could look at that as a win. Top to bottom.
3: Here's the other one, Colorado. Answer me this when it comes to Colorado. Like, tell me who was a bigger story in sport than Deion Sanders over the last 3 years.
2: Ooh.
3: Dude, there has been no conversation about Colorado at all. None. I mean, we have spent hours on this show over the last 5 years talking Deion Sanders, Colorado Coach Prime.
2: We've had a lot of people push back on us, too, mad that we're not talking more about them or giving them more respect.
3: That's fine, but I mean, like, you get the amount of attention that is deserved based on performance. And to me, with them, it's like, man, the star has really fallen. Doesn't mean they can't get it back. Doesn't mean he can't flip things. But my goodness, from where they were a couple years ago, where they were the belle of the ball, to where they're at right now, and it is like, goodness gracious, a lot.
2: I will say this though, I think that might be a more combo last two off seasons put together. I do like some of the guys that they got. They lost some guys that if you're a Colorado fan, you wish you had. But we've seen DeAndre Moore play good snaps,
3: really good
2: at high level college football. Richard Young has played good snaps at high level college football. Juju Lewis has ability, talent. We love the offense that you're going to put in there. Go-go offense is one that's fun, innovative. It can be successful. And I think you take A.J. Smith and put him in there as a quarterback coach to be able to help there a little bit as well. So they Leona Leifau, who you go and get, is just a hair-on-fire playmaker-type linebacker that's fun to watch. You went and got some guys.
3: Yes.
2: You're just going to have to – it's going to take a lot to sort of put them all together. Like Randon Fontenot, Boo Carter can play. You got some guys that from a behavioral standpoint, now you're going to have to reel them in and make sure that they're – trying to do football things the right way a lot of the time. But I do like some of the guys that they've gotten. So I would counter it with that. But it's a fair point because they made a lot of hay on conversation and generating that conversation.
3: For sure.
2: And it doesn't feel like they've been able to generate a whole lot of it here recently. So we'll see. All right.
3: Very little.
2: But a fun conversation nonetheless. We'll keep it going. We got a little bit more that we want you to hear from ACC Media Days. We can talk about winners, losers of the offseason. I want to get to our SEC players at each position across the course of the show today. AP poll is going to be out August 17th at 11 a.m. Do we project there what that's going to look like? David Hale going to join
3: August
2: us.
3: August 17th?
2: Mm-hmm. That's when it debuts.
3: Wow, it feels late.
2: 2 weeks before the season?
3: I don't know. It just feels late.
2: Okay.
3: I mean, I ain't mad at it.
2: David Hale's going to be with us later this hour. Give us his thoughts from what he has seen at ACC Media Day so far. Bruce Feldman has a nice counter article to kind of some of the stuff that we learned about Cody Campbell, Texas Tech yesterday. He'll be with us in the 9 o'clock hour. Want to tell you about our friends at Train first. You guys know, I mean, listen, it was hot yesterday. It's going to be hot again today. 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We'll come back, discuss some of those things that we just mentioned next on Jock.
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2: Welcome back. 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It is 7:40 Friday, July 17th here on Jocks. We are going to talk ACC Media Days here in just a moment. 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
2: You know what? 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We'll talk some ACC Media Days, what Dabo said, what James Franklin said. Jeff Brohm had some really interesting things to say. 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We'll do that next on Jocks.
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18: You know, it's funny, when I think back to what the typical American dinner looked like when you and I were kids, there's usually some kind of meat featured at the center of the plate. Vegetables are there, but often thought of as a side dish. More and more, though, we are coming to realize that a plant-based diet, with little or no meat even, is going to be a healthier way to eat for just about everyone. New study out of the University of Hawaii Cancer Center found that eating a high-quality plant-rich diet that includes whole grains, vegetables, and fruits may prevent cognitive impairment even when people start that diet in their late 50s and 60s. Yeah, it's important to make sure you're getting enough protein, fats, complex carbohydrates. Just because you cut out or even cut back on meat, though, is not a license to eat whatever you want. Focus on eating whole, real foods. I'm Dr. Sanjay Gupta, helping you live a better life.
2: All right, welcome back in. McElroy and Kubelik in the morning. Let's go right to the Higginbotham hotline. Bring in David Hale of ESPN, covers the ACC. We had a conversation earlier about James Franklin, when in the offseason, some of his quotes. What did you make of what he said, and what do you make of where Virginia Tech is right now heading into this season, David?
19: Yeah, I mean, look, there's given where they were, there's no question, you know, I don't know if winning the offseason is exactly the, if they, you know, if North Carolina and Bill Belichick and Jordan Hudson are the alternative, then yes, you absolutely won the offseason. But, I mean, what Virginia Tech has won is the right to have much higher expectations than they had a year ago. Now, should those expectations be pegged around a conference championship game, a playoff berth? Like, to me, that's getting the cart way ahead of the horse. This is a better team markedly than it was a year ago. I'd be pretty surprised if they're not a bowl team, 7 to 8 wins. But there's still a lot of pieces that are unproven there. Like, they've got some pieces that I really like. Like, you know, Kamari Copeland was in here for ACC Media Days yesterday. I mean, he's a beast. And Luke Reynolds, their tight end, I mean, he's got a lot of Ty Warren in him. Like, but we don't even really know what their quarterback situation is for certain yet. And, you know, the other thing, I think there's this sort of double-edged sword. Everybody looks at Indiana last year and says, like, boy, when a coach can bring a bunch of talent from the last school with him, that's always a really good thing. And it probably is on the aggregate, but Franklin even admitted, like, you know, we were concerned about there being cliques within this team of the Penn State guys and then the Virginia Tech guys and then the new guys. I just think there's a lot to say, like, hey, this is all going to be a, you know, magic wand. It's going to immediately be a great team. I think it's going to be much better, the product, than we saw last year. But I'm not quite sold that like we're ready to call Virginia Tech a team that's back into the national conversation right away.
2: We're talking with David Hill of ESPN. He is at ACC Media Days. I got to kind of pause this and rewind for a moment. And something that you just said. Bill Belichick is the head coach of North Carolina.
19: Yeah.
2: And I understand the just craziness that was last year, but it's almost like that has completely slipped through the cracks for a lot of this. Like, where are things there right now?
19: You are spot on. And look, theoretically, I'm about to talk to him in 15 minutes or so. We'll see if he shows up to have this conversation. But look, you can look at the product on the field last year and see that it was a bad product. How much better is it this year than last year? Like, I think at the very least, adding Bobby Petrino as your play caller is a market upgrade from where they were last year. But here's the other thing that I can't step away from entirely. Like, if you hired Bill Belichick to coach at Ohio State and the first year wasn't good, but he was building something, well, okay, I can see how that works. Part of the allure of making that hire at a place like North Carolina that traditionally has not cared about football at all is that you are moving the needle by changing the brand identity. And when you do that, I think part of it is you got to go out there and sell. And like, look, James Franklin's a great example of, like, James is not the most media friendly guy. He does not want to be in front of cameras all the time, but he's done it. And he's going out there and selling the hell out of Virginia Tech, which already has more, I think, interest, fan interest than Carolina does. So when you have a guy who is basically slashed and burned any opportunity for goodwill or, you know, media attention or any of those things, it feels like, just setting aside the on-field product, it feels like such a missed opportunity to help maximize the brand identity of a product that not many people were all that interested in before, but for a brief moment had a whole lot of interest in.
3: It's amazing to see just the adjustment that we have from one year to the next on Bill Belichick, on Deion Sanders, on everybody. So you better win year one, or you better sustain, or else media interest will die out quickly. When you look at Clemson, I'm amazed at how Dabo handled it yesterday. Like, he didn't really get too angry, didn't get too defensive. Like, I thought he actually handled it pretty well. So just your read on Clemson and where they're at right now, where Dabo is, frankly, personally.
19: I know. I keep people asking me for my read on Clemson, and the saddest thing, this is for the first time maybe in 20 years of being around, or almost 20 years of being around Dabo and that program, I don't have a good read. What I can tell you is, on paper, this is probably the least talented Clemson team that Dabo has had since, I don't know, what, 2010?
3: Nine, maybe.
19: and not surprisingly, the last time that he was coming off of a season this bad was 2010. you know, you look at a quarterback situation that I think is very up in the air, and then they got a freshman in Tate Reynolds who they like a lot, and I think for good reason. But I mean, I'm dubious that he's ready to start immediately, and I'm more dubious that he's ready to start in Baton Rouge in week one. And you know what Dabo has done this offseason really is a U-turn and said, hey, I listened to you people about a lot of things and it was didn't work out. So I'm going back to my roots. I'm going back to the things I am most comfortable with, starting with new offensive coordinator / old offensive coordinator, Chad Morris. I have seen Dabo prove people wrong enough that I'm just not comfortable saying it's not going to work. But what is not working like? Are they an 8-win team? Are they a 9-win team? I just look at this roster and I can't fathom this is a ACC champion playoff caliber team. It doesn't look like it at all. But again, like as Dabo said yesterday when we were talking to him, if what we thought before the season mattered, he'd have won a national championship last year and he'd have also been fired years and years and years ago. So Dabo has made both good and bad a career out of disproving people's expectations.
2: David Hale with us on the Higginbotham Hotline talking ACC Media Day. So if Clemson is not that roster-wise, we all believe Miami is that. Who else in the league is or could be that this season?
19: You know, the team I really like is SMU because you start looking at their roster, and I'm exaggerating this claim. I don't mean this as apples to apples, but there's a lot of similarity in my mind with Indiana, and it's a veteran team with the guys with a ton of snaps under their belt. Now, they're not all 4- and 5-star guys, but they've played at a high level, and they've done it a lot for a long time. And then you've got a quarterback who can be a real difference maker. Kevin Jennings, look, in fairness, in some of his biggest games has turned the ball over too much. But when he's humming, he's as good as any quarterback in the country. And he is a lot of fun to watch. He's got a ton of, overused term in quarterback lingo, but a lot of moxie to go out and just sling it around and make some plays when he has to. And he's been starting. This is his fourth year as at least a part-time starter. So he's got a lot of experience under his belt too. And I think one of the things that Indiana taught us last year is, I was a believer in this as much as anybody, that it used to be the most talent, the blue chip ratio and all of that. Like those are the teams that could win. Indiana kind of showed like the alternative to that, if you can't have all 4- and 5-stars, is have guys that are older and who have played a lot of snaps. And I think SMU fits that bill. So that's a team that I like. I like Louisville a lot. TBD on Lincoln Kienholz and who he is as a quarterback, but there's a lot else to like with Louisville. And you go back and look at Jeff Brohm's 3 years in Louisville, and it's like the games they've lost, like they were right there. Like in a lot of them, they shot themselves in the foot. If Louisville can play a season where they don't do something dumb to cost themselves a game or two, they beat Miami last year. And I look at that Miami game. I was at that Miami-Louisville game last year, and it wasn't that they beat Miami. They were the better team hands down on the field in Miami last year. And Jeff Brohm, I think very highly of as a coach. So that's a team that just needs to play smart football for a full season, and they're going to be in the mix.
3: Why does Jeff Brohm lose one he shouldn't, like every year? And like lose it in remarkable fashion. Why does that happen for a guy that's so universally respected?
19: And that is, you sit down and talk to him and you're like, this dude's brilliant.
3: He's awesome.
19: He's going to be a great footballer. And he is. Yeah.
3: And he gets beat by 30 to SMU. It's like, what?
19: Go look at that Stanford game 2 years ago. And it is one of the most embarrassing losses by any team I have ever seen in my time in college football. Like it was just a series of like Three Stooges level stupidity. And I don't, the short answer is I don't know how this keeps happening other than I grew up a Cubs fan and you just think sometimes you're cursed. But I will say this, like he has a very, and I've talked to him about this, like his approach to roster building is go get the best guys you can find and all the other stuff kind of works itself out. And I think more often than not, that is true. But sometimes when you don't have the traditional quote unquote glue guys, or you don't have necessarily some of those guys who are kind of, you've got too many guys who know their own talent. Like sometimes that can backfire in big moments. And I don't know if that's the reason why or not. I'm not sure that Jeff Brohm's ever going to change his philosophy on how he's putting a team together, regardless of how many of those games happen. You look at, again, you sit down and talk to him or talk to some of the guys that he has playing for him, who I like a whole lot. And you say, how does this happen? The answer is, I don't know.
2: David, great stuff, man. Thanks for hopping on to discuss it. Always appreciate the time. Always appreciate your insight. And enjoy that conversation with Coach Belichick.
19: All right, man. Good talking to you guys.
2: David Hill of ESPN joining us on the Higginbotham Hotline. Some interesting thoughts there. Yours on Louisville, his on Clemson. Just saying that it doesn't, yes, it could get back to being really good. It's probably not going to be what it was last year, but it also doesn't feel like one of those all-timer teams that Dabo's had there in South Carolina.
3: There's also, though, an element, and we've talked about this with Bama's recruiting class. We've talked about it a handful of times. Like, five stars are great until they're not. Like, five stars are great until they become a problem. Like, five stars are great until they start requiring more attention and start draining the energy of the room. And I'm not saying all five stars are that way. I'm just saying five stars now come with a pretty significant price tag and potentially a level of comfort financially that doesn't force them to grind the way they once did. So I do think there's benefits in what he just said in having the underrated three-star grinder with a chip on his shoulder that can elevate his play over the course of 3 or 4 years. Like, if you can do that, you're going to be in really good shape. So I'll be really curious to see, like, where things go with a Clemson, because they haven't had the same type of, you know, recruiting output. Maybe the roster isn't, quote, as talented, but maybe they're closer. Maybe there's a bunch of grinders on that roster where they make a run, because we've already seen that from Louisville's got a bunch of grinders, and they're really good. I mean, goodness gracious, Clev Lubin was like a two-star, and he's a stud. You know, so there's plenty of guys that can play, but it'll be interesting. The ACC is fascinating this year. It really is.
2: There's no doubt. All right. Plenty more to get to across the course of the show today. Bruce Feldman in the 9 o'clock hour. When we come back, we mentioned SEC Media Day attendees by position. Maybe look at who's there or look at kind of our own personal all SEC team. Not who maybe we think is the best at each position, but who are we most looking forward to watching at every position this year in the Southeastern Conference. We have three Thursday nights left with no NFL or college football. Think about that after last night. Three more to go.
3: Mm.
2: And then we made it.
3: But you're counting preseason NFL as NFL?
2: Yeah.
3: I appreciate you doing that.
2: Is it live tackle football?
3: I don't know.
2: Just checking.
3: Played a lot of preseason NFL. I'm glad
2: that
3: you like that.
2: You can be our go-to analyst when it rolls around.
3: I'll delegate that to you.
2: Back with more next.
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2: All right, welcome back in. McElroy and Kubelik in the Morning. You want to be a part of the show, you can do so. 205-834-9450. 205-834-9450. Text or call in to the show there. Before we go into maybe players at every position that we're most looking forward to watching, and I want to get everybody's response on that one and just who you're excited about, who you're watching, who's sort of catching your eye right now. I wanted to ask you guys, we did TV entertainment yesterday a little bit. Thankfully, we opened up the McElroy's household to the new I Play Rocky trailer, since that's all they watched last night.
3: We watched it five times in our family yesterday.
2: Great.
3: I watched it three. My wife watched it once. I watched it five. I watched it all five. But
2: does he not have Stallone just to
3: nailed.
2: A tee?
3: What is
2: it? It's perfect.
3: I love that in the trailer, they say, I mean, you talk like you got marbles in your mouth. Like his own dad tells him that.
2: You're never like going to be that. I think I got to take my 9-year-old to see it. I mean, I know it's the language is not good. It's PG-13, but I think he needs to see it.
3: You think?
2: I just feel like it's a...
3: It's PG-13. He's like five.
2: He's nine. Nah. One just turned six, but yes, there are two. I want to ask you guys a food question before we move on and talk football.
3: Yeah, I feel like you're the one. We should be asking you the food questions.
2: What does that even mean?
3: The interpreter, however.
2: I feel like the guy that saw the script. I don't even know what that means.
3: Interpret that as you will.
2: Would you rather talk airlines or restaurants?
3: Strants.
2: Or both.
6: No, let's do restaurants. We're all about
3: the How about airline food?
2: Last time you ate at Olive Garden.
3: Oh, gosh.
6: Probably a year ago.
2: Okay. How was it?
6: Not bad.
2: I've been a long time, but I'm not going to hate on it because it's a place that I have done some serious damage.
6: Correct.
3: Oh, yeah. I smashed it in college a couple times. I feel like I went with my grandparents like in college when they were in Tuscaloosa for
6: separate times.
3: What's that?
6: When you smashing and then grandparents separate, those are separate or did you house? No,
3: I housed a bunch of Olive Garden with my grandparents Yeah, for sure. I'm trying to think of...
2: Is the only reason you need the refillable salad is just to...
3: Endless salad, endless breadsticks?
2: Mop up the dressing with the breadstick?
6: Yes.
2: I feel like that's the only reason you need that. We don't need the actual salad.
3: You
2: just dump the dressing in the bowl.
6: Especially with all the explosions that are happening now. We don't even need that.
2: Yikes.
6: No, thank you.
2: Yeah, that's a bit much.
6: Yes, it is.
3: 803 here, Birmingham, Alabama.
2: Have you heard of the never-ending pasta pass?
3: I have not.
6: Yeah.
2: Do you know details on it, John?
6: Somewhat. It's kind of, yeah. It's I don't remember how much it is, but I want to say $100 maybe?
2: It is $100.
6: Yeah.
2: It has not been a real thing for 6 years.
6: Pre-COVID, yeah.
2: And want to know if you guys maybe might be back in on it now because it's going to return.
23: Well, I didn't know it was there. So
2: $100.
23: Uh-huh.
2: Unlimited pasta. For 13 weeks, no limit on visits.
3: Why 13?
2: You'd have to talk to the CEO of the Garden on that. I don't know.
23: The Garden.
2: But
6: they know how you're all in football season. They don't want you to weigh in then. So it's spring and summer.
2: It does feel like an odd duration, but trying to drive the revenue up for a quarter, I don't know. But
23: maybe so.
2: Nonetheless, never-ending pasta pass for the first time in 6 years. $100 gives you unlimited pasta for 13 weeks. Are you in?
3: Out.
23: I'm in.
6: No.
2: Why not?
3: Unless you can DoorDash it, not doing it.
2: And just keep
3: 100%.
6: Keep running.
3: I got my pasta pass.
2: You just pay the delivery fee. And just keep it coming. You know what? I thought I wanted lasagna. Take that back. Bring the spaghetti and meatballs, please.
3: Double up.
2: 13, it'll be there in 13 minutes.
6: That's why. Because it's just pasta. When you go to Olive Garden,
3: lasagna doesn't count?
6: Correct.
2: Are the breadsticks not unlimited
3: anymore?
2: So you
3: basically get like fettuccine and spaghetti. That's all you get?
6: Pretty much, yeah. Meat sauce and noodles.
3: Meat sauce has meat.
6: Yes, but...
3: We're good.
6: When I go to Olive Garden, it's not just for the pasta. There are other things
2: I want. So you're saying if you had this, if you spent this $100, And you went in, you said you wanted spaghetti and meatballs. They would try to pull the ruse of like, well, it's $4.99 at a meatball.
6: No, I think they would give you that. I'm saying I don't want just noodles. Like I don't want just like fettuccine
3: what
6: Alfredo
3: if I were to say
6: and
3: you,
6: then pasta and
3: meatballs. What if I were to say pay $200.
23: Oh, boy.
3: And have chicken parm as well.
6: Before you had my curiosity, now you have my attention.
3: See? First of all, who goes to an Italian restaurant and says, you know, chicken parm doesn't sound very good. I hadn't met one yet. You can even get an Italian trio in that $200.
6: Oof.
3: You're in now.
6: Oof.
3: Done. That was easy.
6: Yeah.
3: I just pressed the staples button.
6: Right. Correct.
3: You're welcome, CEO.
2: But also, if you pay the $100 and all you get is pasta, imagine there's enough to choose from there where you're going to have a lot of different options.
23: Correct.
6: Right. I understand that. But also,
3: especially if you eat there every day.
6: That's not what I want.
2: But you can't take a 13-week break from chicken parm and have fettuccine Alfredo and spaghetti and meatballs and lasagna?
6: You're not going to get tired of all that in that 13-week span?
2: Well, I'm not going to do it. But
6: yeah, that's why for me, it's enough.
2: I don't see myself making it to Olive Garden enough. Where's the closest Olive Garden, by the way?
6: Hoover, by the gallery.
2: It's still open.
6: Yeah.
23: Yeah, but I say that's the only one I know. Yeah.
2: Anything dated, if you want to know where it is probably in or near,
23: near
2: the Galleria.
3: That was Cole.
6: All right.
3: Not me.
6: Nick Durz is online too. Okay. Two days in a row.
2: It's not a bad thing. It's just what it is.
6: It's 2 days in a row.
3: There used to be a legit Panda Express down there by the Galleria.
2: What's the difference in Panda Expresses?
3: I don't know.
2: Express
3: I. I think honestly what makes a good Panda Express is volume. Like, so the amount of people that go there makes it better, which means the food that's actually on the buffet is fresher.
2: They get better ingredients?
3: Yeah, so like the one at Atlanta Airport's unbelievable because it's like...
6: Oh.
3: I mean, that
6: turnover
3: line, that line
6: eat,
3: is... Okay. That line
2: let me
3: is
2: ask you, let me, 12 Let me ask deep. You this really quick. And I know like you have access probably to the Sky Club, which helps here, but...
6: Feed correct. More, taste better,
2: you,
6: more?
2: You actually do that?
3: Get Panda Express?
2: At the airport.
3: 1,000,000%.
2: Hmm.
3: It's the best airport food.
2: No, but
3: okay. Yes, it is.
7: Oh, I like Annie Ann's.
3: Like, what do you
2: mean?
6: I mean, yeah, so do I.
2: Also, at the Galleria, by the way.
6: Didn't need the coach speak for that.
3: That wasn't no.
2: Where else
3: the nerd
2: can you
3: speak.
2: Go? Try to win money hanging on a pull-up bar than the Galleria. Just saying.
3: Is that a thing?
2: Yeah.
3: All right.
2: You pay your $20. I think if you can. Go for a certain amount of time, you get your 100 or whatever it is. I don't know the ruse, but
3: look, the last time I was at the Galleria was SEC Media Days in Birmingham.
6: Well, really? That's not surprising.
23: It's been a while.
3: It's been a minute.
6: Yeah.
2: It's been a few minutes there.
6: Now you have a reason to go. There's Olive Garden.
2: All right. So
23: Near it.
6: With a card.
3: We're back.
6: Pasta Pass.
3: Pasta Pass. Is that what it's called?
6: Should be.
3: Yeah. They should just call it pasta.
2: It's on
23: Shut up, bro.
3: This ain't hard. I mean, how hard is it?
2: I honestly kind of like it.
23: You've been on a roll this morning.
2: Like it's actually good. It's actually good.
6: It's a British person calling.
2: Make it
6: to a
2: make
6: clergyman.
2: It on like a it looks like a bus pass like a transit card.
6: Yes.
2: And that's the thing. Olive Garden, we're available by the way to run your marketing department.
3: You're
2: if
3: welcome.
2: You need us to.
3: How hard is it to be a CEO of a giant franchise restaurant?
2: We'll probably do it for a bunch of pastas. Just give us a few
3: pastas.
2: We'll help you with it. Let's just do it for you.
3: Y'all any pastas?
23: Oh, my gosh.
2: I can't. We may end the show today if your answer is one direction on this question. Please tell me you don't do that on the plane.
3: What?
2: Take your Panda Express.
3: No, I never take food on the plane.
2: Okay.
3: Unless, like, it is an emergency situation where, like, I literally don't have time. No, I never take it on the plane. The only other thing I'll eat at Atlanta Airport, I get great wraps a lot, which, by the way, in the Hoover Galleria.
6: Well, 2 years ago, at least.
3: Well, it was when I think that was about four.
6: Okay.
3: But I think I ate it every day of media days for lunch.
2: Until they get Boardwalk Fries back. Let me know when that happens.
6: By the way, it's Atlanta Airport.
2: Yeah, no, I've seen it.
6: Yeah.
2: Yeah.
6: It's the closest one.
2: Yeah, because I can't. The full meals that people bring onto the plane, I can't. Specifically with the strong odors, you people got to eat that before you get on the plane.
3: No, you can't do it.
2: Which actually may be made a little bit better with this deal. Tell me how in out you would be for this. Like, would this be technically worth it? I guess. Have you seen what United Airlines are doing?
3: I have not.
2: Okay. United Airlines has a new gimmick that they are attempting, and they are going to try to attract flyers with a little bit of extra luxury, I'll call it. An empty middle seat. They announced plans this week to roll out a new row of, quote, economy plus seats with no neighbor in the middle seat, and instead use it for a share table. The first question is going to be how much? It sounds great for us to have to fly in economy, but how much extra are you paying to have a table next to you than opposed to another human? Because let's be honest, the other human is just a giant roll of the dice. It's like so many other things in life, yeah, including now with like Kalshi, we can bet on if planes are going to be delayed or whatever. But it's you're just betting on, is it 110-pound lady, 310-pound man? You're hoping for the best. You can remove that gamble apparently now at United to have a table in between.
3: What do you need the table for?
2: I don't care about the table. I just care about it not being a person.
3: That's fine. What if it's unoccupied or whatever? That's fine. But like, what? Why a table?
2: Yeah, I'm with you on the I don't need the table. I imagine they want to put something there so someone doesn't try to sit there or move someone there because you paid for the luxury of not having anybody there. I don't really know. I don't have photographs of what the table in between would look like. But I imagine more so than anything else, it's just you're paying to not have a person between you.
5: Right.
2: I would definitely pay an upcharge for it. I don't know if I'm going to pay, you know, $150, $200 extra for that.
5: Are you paying half a middle seat?
2: Yeah, probably not. No.
3: Is it contingent on the person on the outside? Let's say you're in the aisle. Is it contingent on the person in the window also buying part of that middle seat?
2: That's what I would imagine.
5: Oh, you could luck out and just have the whole row.
2: I'm going to be honest with you. We all agree that aisle seat is the way to go. But if you are dealing with an uncomfortable person in between you, aisle seat, you do not have the advantage anymore.
5: No.
2: Because you have to lean into aisle, and everyone that walks by you is sending you to the chiropractor with their backpack. Just the reality of it.
3: That has probably become one of my biggest pet peeves. I'm always on the aisle. When oblivious people who clearly like don't fly a lot, which doesn't bother me,
2: they
3: a
2: start
3: ton,
2: doing the 360s, and 1,000%.
3: I'm just getting like smoked by backpacks and like in the shoulder and the face, like,
2: and don't care when it happens.
3: Don't notice.
2: Don't even. No. They know. They just don't care. You can't not feel that. You know what happens. They just don't care that they're doing it to you, and they probably don't think they hit you in the temple. But it does. So there you go. A little bit of food talk. The pasta coming to Olive Garden. And empty middle seats now for sale on United.
5: Empty middle seat.
2: Which is the better bargain?
3: Pasta.
5: Pasta.
2: Excuse me?
3: Pasta.
2: There you go.
3: Yeah. That is the best one for sure. That's the best deal. The thing is, what are the margins on pasta? I feel like it's significant.
2: Has to be. John, did you get confirmation if Never-Ending breadsticks are still there or not? Do we know that for certain?
5: I think that's there regardless. That's part of whatever you order is unlimited salad and breadsticks.
2: Pete Moss tweeting into the show, pasta just peed my morning drink onto the windshield. My contact popped out too. Mm. It's a good day then if we're doing that.
3: We're back.
2: Just hope you didn't. Hope you're not the reason that 65 is backed up here on the news that we're watching.
3: That ain't it.
2: Alex Page tweets in, speaking of airlines, would you either pay to not have someone sit in the middle seat, as United will be implementing as an option soon? Oh, he sent that in before we read it. Okay. I would pay, just not super duper premium. You know, you get the, you can upgrade your seat after you've already purchased it and bought it, and sometimes like $20, $30. Would I do that for that? Yes. Like John said, am I paying for what half of the middle seat would normally cost?
5: No.
2: Which is going to be like $250, $300? No, I'm not doing that.
5: That's why I'm wondering why are they doing this?
2: That's because, where we'll roll the dice on that. Yeah. Hopefully, it'll be grandma coming down the aisle.
5: I switched seats twice on my Media Days flight because I had window, which generally I prefer, and where I was, there were middle seats open, but I looked the other day, somebody sat in it. So I'm like, all right, moved one.
2: Out.
5: Someone sat in, moved another. So
6: Yep.
23: Yeah.
2: Pay to move up. Because not many people on that road do.
6: No.
2: And you will be next to no one. All right. We will discontinue the food and airline talk when we come back. We'll talk individual players in the SEC at each position that we're most excited to watch right after this one.
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2: All right, welcome back in. McElroy and Kublik in the morning. Friday, July 17th, 8:18, right here on Jocks. Galaxy Stadium is here. You want to take a guess where? It's not UCF, by the way.
3: Galaxy Stadium?
2: Which I feel like would have been.
3: Yeah. It's a very common place where they shoot a lot of rockets up.
6: Oh, Mars.
3: Close. No. Close. UAH, no.
2: Would be great.
6: Yeah. L.A., where the Galaxy play.
3: Are they still the Galaxy?
6: I assume so.
3: I thought they were the FCLA or whatever. Maybe they have two teams. I don't know.
2: That's what Tebow did in college, right?
3: What?
2: FCLA?
3: FCCLA.
2: Got it.
3: Also known as FCA?
2: FCA.
3: FCA. Gotcha.
2: Yeah. Galaxy Stadium is the new name of Texas Tech's football stadium, part of a 15-year, $75 million naming rights deal.
6: From Samsung? Or from Cody and just labeling something else?
2: It's an artificial intelligence and high-performance computing data center.
6: Oh, boy.
3: Okay.
6: Oh, boy.
3: 15 years, a long time in AI.
2: What's longer for over 15 years, Bitcoin or AI?
3: I mean, that is a long, long partnership.
2: That is a fair analysis of that. Yes.
3: Very.
23: Wow.
2: We'll see. But hey, there will be.

0: most interested to see at every position. So let's start at quarterback. It could be a pretty heavy debate on actually who should be first team all SEC, but just the one, Greg, that you're most excited to see, and this can be for any of your reasons, you select it, but who are you most looking forward to watching and why this year in the Southeastern Conference?
1: Outside of the obvious, Arch Manning, because I think that's kind of boring. Like, I think he grew so much down the stretch last year.
0: Big
1: really
0: time.
1: Played good football in the last 5, 6, 7 games. So I would pick him. That'd be an easy one. I'm going to go Kamario Taylor, Mississippi State. Yep. I think that one's a little bit off the grid. This guy's a monster.
0: Big time talent.
1: Like, monster. So if he can live up to the potential and play good sound football, it's an offense that should highlight his capabilities. Like, he's a very, very interesting player. I'm really looking forward to watching him play a full season.
0: Damian?
2: Lenore Sellers. Can he get back to form? And if his offensive line can keep him upright, can he keep him protected? Can he? Because we know what the explosiveness that he has. We know what he can do. But now, if with Kendall Browse being the new OC,
0: that's my reason. Right,
2: does
0: there.
2: It unlock like that extra step for him to just go out there and continue to dominate and play at a high level and equate to South Carolina getting some wins on?
0: I think
2: on
0: the
2: Saturdays.
0: Guy I'm most interested to see is going to also be Lenore Sellers, but it's. I mean, obviously, it has to do with his skill set mm-hmm. and ability, but it's because of Kendall Briles. I think it's just, Greg and I have talked about it a lot on this show. It is a perfect fit, and it is one that could be fantastic if a couple other things come together. John?
3: Trinidad. Because I know he's a great player, but we haven't seen him without Charlie Weiss Jr. calling the plays. So I'm excited to see what he can be in a whole new look offense to see if he's truly the player that we've seen before, or perhaps was he just a lane concoction?
0: I will say wild card Jared Curtis, just because although that is a complex offense, Greg, when it comes to reads, if when you get it, you get it, and it simplifies it quickly. And if he can get it and has that kind of ability, it's not like he's going to have to be out there diagnosing defenses for 7 seconds in the pocket. Like, if he can understand it and he can be comfortable with the reads and make them in a timely fashion, there's a chance he can kind of get that thing going. And also, I just have no idea what it is. Like, literally no clue.
2: Yeah,
0: I haven't even watched the highlight of his high school clip because it doesn't really matter. I don't know. But when you're that highly touted and those kind of schools are coming after you, I'm interested to see what you're going to look like if you're going to have to play.
1: Fair.
0: Running back that you're most looking forward to watching in the SEC this fall. Gregory.
1: Am I allowed to say EJ Carroll?
2: Yeah.
0: Say whichever one you want.
1: I mean, true freshman. I know it's unique. I don't even know if he's going to start. You know what I mean? Like, that's, I think it's possible, if not probable. But looking, and we watched, actually, we had it on earlier in the show. We were watching Georgia and Bama earlier in the show from week 4 of last year, week 5 or whatever. Like, there were holes there from time to time. The backs just didn't hit it. Like, it's unbelievable how often, like, the back would sidestep what was a decent hole as opposed to hitting it at 100 miles an hour and running through some traffic and gaining 6 and maybe popping through the other side. Like, I think having a young guy that doesn't care, you know what I mean?
0: Yeah.
1: A young guy that's just gonna put his head down and, hey, guess what? If the O-line has cleat marks up their back, so be it. You know, I hate that for him, but guess what? Move the guys. You know what I mean? So I think Crowell has a chance to be just. And Grant, I don't know a lot about high school guys. I haven't. I mean, I've watched his stuff.
0: But somebody that just goes and gets it.
1: He looks like, real.
0: Yeah.
1: I mean, he looks real, real. So I think he's got a shot to be legit, big time.
0: Damian,
2: mine's just Tom Bishop at Tennessee. I think because of what Josh Heupel's offense is, we put so much on the quarterback, but really and truly, when they've been able to run the ball effectively, it takes a lot of the pressure off of the quarterback because of the fact that he's got some home run hitting ability. Can the offensive line keep him upright and he can be healthy because he's shown that he can take some games over. And, you know, he might not put up the Dylan Sampson type numbers, but he could really tote that thing.
1: He's a real one.
2: Yeah.
0: John?
3: Jaden Ball, easy.
0: It is. And probably one of the players on a very short list that I'm looking most forward to watching this fall. I will go a different direction for you, though, and go Cedric.

0: Alexander, Vanderbilt.
1: Boring.
2: You think he's finally going to get his love this year?
0: He's getting his carries this year.
1: All right, Cole's two for Vandy. Here's what Cole's doing. Cole, I know what he's doing right now, and I don't like it.
3: Sucking up to you, Robinson?
1: Well, we got Clark Lee come on the show 9 o'clock next week. He's already locked in.
0: We're going to have multiple coaches on the show next
1: week.
0: No,
1: don't you start.
0: I don't
1: you start. And I think Vandy's actually going to be pretty good. I think they're going to be a bowl team. I really think that. I think they're not going to take this gigantic step back. Like, the program is ready to be a consistent and sustainable winner. Like, I am a believer there. Problem is, Cole just wants Clark Lee to like him on Tuesday.
0: That's it.
1: And
2: just Tuesday.
1: Just Tuesday. Yeah, just that's Tuesday. It. After that,
0: it's all might be my new Lexington this year. So, got to get ahead of the curve.
1: There are worse places to go.
2: That is true.
1: You poor guy. You got to go to Nashville 6 times? Oh, Lee, I'm going to feel terrible for you.
0: I don't know that. I was throwing that out there.
1: That'd be amazing.
0: It is wild, though. Cedric Alexander had 105 carries last year. Pavia had 167. Now, we've seen what he can do in pass protection. I think even crazier is that Mykylen Young had 46. I feel like he carried a little bit more of the load than that last year. I think both of those guys are going to get significantly more carries this year. But Alexander is going to catch the ball in the backfield. He's great in pass pro. They'll move him, and he's going to get some traditional runs. Mm-hmm. He's awesome in the open field. He will run you over. He can shake you. I'm just a huge fan. Excited to watch him this year. Wide receiver that you are most looking forward to watching play in the SEC this fall. This one's crowded.
1: Isaiah Satania at Oklahoma.
0: Ooh.
1: I don't think it's necessarily like a reach either. I think it makes a lot of sense, partly because, one, I think he's legit. I think he's really, really good. The guy's a great player. He's got great juice. But last year, he was a one-man show. I mean, he was kind of the only guy. And that's no disrespect to Deion Burks. I just think that supporting cast around him is much better this year. He's going to take some of the attention off of him, which is going to allow him to be freed up a little more and get some more one-on-ones. So, like, I think he's got a chance to have a big season.
0: Damian?
2: I'm going Mario Craver. I think Mario Craver has a chance. Not to say that he can put up or be what Casey Concepcion was, but I think that he could probably prove himself to being a number one guy. Like, I think he's got a lot of juice, okay, and now he's going to be looked at as that number one guy for Texas A&M.
0: John?
3: Ryan Coleman-Williams. Are you more year one or year two?
1: He's going to have a good year. I'm a believer.
0: I'll go Eric Singleton, Florida. Mainly because I win Eric Singleton at Auburn last year. I think we had a similar discussion, and I was wrong, so I'm hoping to resurrect my opinions and be right this year.
3: You were just ahead of the curve.
2: Yeah.
0: Also, don't think it was my fault that I was wrong. There are other people to blame. Now, I'm not one of them.
2: No.
0: I would actually sort of 1A, 1B that with Dallas Wilson. He's got to be healthy.
1: Well, why don't you just go ahead and throw VB3 in there, too? Just say Florida.
0: Not as much. Looking forward to him.
2: The whole receiving core.
0: As I am those two.
3: No receiver from Andy? Or no. Have we outed you?
0: No.
3: Okay.
0: Now, Trey Richardson's going to be in Louisville. So.
1: Isn't Junior Sherrill still there?
0: He is.
1: Yeah.
0: Don't feel like he fits in this category that we're referencing.
1: All right. Well, you're a hater. Next.
0: Are there any offensive linemen you guys are looking forward to watching playing that we need to discuss?
3: Yes. Do I know their names?
1: Oh, no. Tight end doesn't exist?
2: You give me some names.
1: You're skipping tight end?
2: No,
0: I was going to go offensive line first.
1: You can go offensive line first. You want to go guard or center?
0: I want to go just any for you.
1: No, I want.
0: This is old school SEC, all SEC team for you. You can go 5 guards if you need to.
1: Okay. I'm going to take...
0: I mean, left tackle's Jordan Seaton, right? Like, yeah, I mean, there are a couple others coming into the league that you're excited about.
1: Definitely.
0: But, I mean, I'm interested to see if Lance Hurd can kind of move past what he's been and be consistently good. I will say this. David Sanders at Tennessee falls in that category, too, man.
1: That was probably where I was going to go. He'd be on the short list for me. In all seriousness, like, I think he's got a lot of
0: ability. No, just the way John's kind of... going along with it.
1: Could it be Trevor Goosby? Like, I think that's a reasonable one.
0: Well, if you talk to draft pundits, they'll tell you that, just like they told you the left tackle.
1: What about Ernest Green being healthy for the first time in
0: if
1: forever?
0: If he gets back to 2 years ago, he can be really fun to watch, too, but it's Jordan Seaton or David Sanders
1: for me. What about Michael Fasusi at Oklahoma?
0: It's Jordan Seaton or David Sanders for me.
1: Okay.
0: At that spot.
1: No Fasusi.
0: Okay.
2: Can't Fair talk enough. Him into it.
0: Left you guard. You want to go left guard? It's Don Chol Glover.
1: What about Caden Green?
0: I'd still take Glover there in that spot. Just me. I think Wendell Moe is left guard too, so he may be that guy. That would probably be my center, Sam Pendleton.
1: Okay. So basically, Tennessee's got the best O line in the league.
0: Tennessee's going to have a much better offensive line than people are giving them credit for.
1: Should be.
2: Joe Moore watch list?
0: All 138 of them.
2: Let's go.
3: Caden Green?
0: He's a good one.
3: Okay.
0: Yeah. Also, I would throw in Braylon Moore there at center. He'll be a fun one to watch. I'm very interested to see how Rayson Delgado does.
1: That's an interesting one for sure.
0: Because he can play. He's got a great skill set, but the same thing with Brailsford. Is the size going to be an issue? It wasn't with Brailsford.
1: What about Mark Nabu?
0: Not as much, but I think he's a solid player. Got great experience, strong. And right tackle is also probably going to be Georgia Bulldog and Juan Gadsden. If Juan Gadsden trims up just a little bit and improves on some of his agility, I think he can be a big time player, not just a guy that pulls
1: You've
0: and
1: liked
0: runs people
1: him for
0: over.
1: A while.
0: He's got something to him, man.
1: What about the kid at Texas, Connor Robertson?
0: Solid player.
1: There's center.
0: There's a lot of prove it to me on that Texas offensive line.
1: No.
0: Yeah.
1: Come on.
0: Yep.
1: How you figure? Hater.
0: But I will say, like, the Melvin Ciani kid that they're bringing in, a little bit of a backbender, gets out on his toes some, but he's 6'6", 300 pounds and can move. Like, he can move. He's got great feet, great agility. I'm interested to see how he fits into that offensive line as well. He would be on the list.
1: Okay.
0: All right, so we'll go tight end when we come back because Greg got mad at us.
1: Well, you skipped it because you don't think it's important.
0: I think it's really important.
1: In the position, just tell us.
0: It's a position we need to discuss.
1: If you hate it, just tell us.
0: I don't hate it, just like I don't hate Canty.
1: Canty can fix it. 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
0: 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We'll discuss it next on Jack.
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9: A better life with Dr. Sanjay Gupta.
10: When you need your body to perform, but some of your muscles are having trouble, other muscles can sometimes help compensate. This is a great thing short term. But long-term, it can lead to serious and even chronic aches and pains. So if you've got nagging stiffness or irritation somewhere, don't push through it. Try to figure out why it's happening and how you can correct it. Strength and conditioning specialist Dana Santa says, performing exercises at a deliberate tempo makes it easier to notice when the wrong muscles are taking over, and also gives the intended muscles a chance to engage before that compensation kicks in. Dana suggests that starting with primary movement patterns such as squatting, hinging, pushing, pulling, rotating, and core can help make compensation easiest to identify and to address. I'm Dr. Sanjay Gupta, helping you live a better life.
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0: All right, tight end, Greg, that you are most looking forward to watching in the SEC this fall.
1: Well, we all know the obvious one. I'm going to go in a slightly different direction. I'm going to go Josh Ford, Bama transfer, Oklahoma State.
0: He's fun.
1: He's a good player, dude.
0: I like him a lot.
1: Like, he's a really good player. He's a bit of a tone setter. Like, he's a big boy. He's
0: put
1: together.
0: Bit of a tone setter? You can just say it. He's a tone setter.
1: He's a tone setter. He will get after you. And he's not bad catching the ball either.
0: He's got decent wheels, I feel like.
1: Like, I think he's going to be a player. Like, he's got some Quavis as a reliable outlet. But I think the best thing for him is just how he sets the tone in the run game, man. Yeah, I mean, he'll nasty. Get after you. So, and he was, like, you look at the transfer portal. I mean, he was signed, sealed, and delivered immediately. So, he was a super priority for that roster.
0: Damian?
2: Trey Asgreen.
0: Yep.
1: Obviously.
2: Yeah.
0: Freak show athletically in this offense too. He'll get opportunities actually between the 20s, and that'll be fun to watch. John?
3: Yeah, the obvious answer is Trey Asgreen, but one I'm really going to keep my eye on definitely going to be Nick Townsend at Texas because of the other threats that they have at receiver. This could be someone that, I mean, he's not a big body like Trey Des. I think he's 6'3", 6'4", so he's not going to present that much of a mismatch from others, but he could be someone that all of a sudden you have to account for.
0: It does feel like somebody not named Ryan Wingo or Cam Coleman is going to have a big year catching the ball at Texas.
3: Yeah.
0: And that could be some others out of the backfield. I mean, there's a lot of ways it could go, but they're going to get a lot of attention. Guys, it's Brett Norfleet at Mizzou. He's the best combo tight end in the SEC.
1: You're obsessed.
3: That might be his new stop. Who knows?
0: Or just good at recognizing talent.
1: There we go.
0: Brett Norfleet's got it.
1: Obsessed.
0: Put him in line. He can block. Giant frame. Big catch radius. Reliable hands. Good enough route running and with his wheels. I'm a big fan. Brett Norfleet would be my guy.
1: Obsessed or no?
2: So he's like the...
0: Real recognize real.
2: Exactly. He's like...
1: You love him.
2: Coach on the field. Offensive line coach on the field.
0: Catch. So that covers offense. So let's go to defense. D-line, should we go in and outside?
1: Yes, for sure.
0: I mean, I think we all... If people listen to our show on a regular basis, they're going to know where we're going on interior defensive linemen. Will Eccles?
1: Yes.
2: Yeah, naturally.
1: Should be. Unless you want to take crazy pills.
2: How many snaps he getting? But when he does...
0: I'm excited to watch. I think he's going to be really good.
2: Yes.
0: Now,
1: he already is.
0: There are a couple that have a really good year.
1: David Stone.
0: Jaden Jackson. They're both fun to watch at Oklahoma. Like, there are some others that are going to be up there. But he is that guy. Also, I'll say just kind of underrated is DJ Hicks at A&M.
1: Underrated?
0: Who are you here talking about him?
1: Nobody, but he's going to be like a first-round pick.
0: That means underrated.
2: Nobody
0: talks about him.
1: he's
0: edge.
1: A dude.
0: Edge outside Dylan Stewart because he's the easy one.
1: Yeah, that's a pretty easy one. Colin Simmons would be the other one.
0: Colin Simmons is a good one.
1: Yeah.
0: A lot of people want to see it. I'll go Sinterin Perkins, Ole Miss. I think he's going to have a chance to rush the passer more this year. I think he's going to have a nice year. Damian?
2: Nah, I was going to go Colin Simmons.
0: John.
3: Umami Ellen.
2: Princewell?
3: Mm. Yeah.
2: Big Cat Junior.
0: Mm. Greg, where are you on this Jaden Woods kid at Florida? Mm. There are a lot of people kind of starting to toot that horn.
1: Not there.
0: Yeah.
1: Not with those guys. Also, I'd be willing to be talked into it after a couple good games, but I'm not there yet.
0: Taylor Wine in there?
1: For sure. Yeah. Love that guy.
0: Fun dude to watch.
1: He's legit. Big fan.
0: I'm going to throw in another one for you that doesn't exactly fit the mold all the time. But
1: hang on. Can I guess?
0: Sure. Go ahead.
1: Gabe Harris.
0: No. Love Gabe Harris, by the way.
1: I figured you would.
0: D-tackle, edge, whatever. Kind of similar player, though, in a little bit. Darius Smith at Mizzou.
1: Ah, gosh, you are such a Mizzou Vandy guy.
0: I'm just going to keep adding to the list.
1: I've never seen a guy that's so pro old SEC East.
0: Darius Smith lined up at nose last year, three tech net last year, five off the ball edge linebacker and off the ball linebacker and nickel.
2: So he's the Isaiah.
0: 6'5", 240.
2: Okay, never mind.
0: Yeah.
2: Thought his comp was.
0: Just fun player to watch.
1: Yeah.
0: Off the ball linebacker, you are most looking forward to watching
1: Whitweeks
0: in the SEC this
2: Xavier
0: year.
2: Xavier Atkins.
0: Okay, John, do you have a different one?
3: No, okay. Those are the two.
1: Owen Heineke.
0: Fun. 205-834-9450. You want to get into the show? You can text into the show there as well. Off the ball linebackers, you are most looking forward to watching. Atkins would have been it for me.
1: Raylan Wilson.
0: I'll say this also. Kip Lewis is one that's there for me.
1: Really good.
0: Dude mm-hmm. can fly, makes plays, ball hawk. He's got to be up there for me.
1: No question.
0: As a guy that I'm looking forward to watch.
1: Miles Graham.
0: Maybe. Trying to think of. Now, there are a couple of sort of, I think, going to get there guys like Raylan Wilson. I don't think everybody's on to him just yet.
1: It will
0: but,
1: be.
0: Yeah, I think people are going to know him. How do we define Chris Cole? He's off the ball more, but can rush the passer as well. Like he's
1: Josiah Trotter.
0: Yeah. I mean, listen, I know he doesn't have the in-game experience just yet, but QB Reese for me too. Just some of that is I played with his dad, so I want to see him do well. I know Alabama needs it, and I think he's got the ability to be a really good player. So he's another one that I'm really excited to watch play this year. Corner.
1: I already know where you're going. So.
0: Ellis Robinson?
1: Kelly Jones.
0: I was going Ellis Robinson.
1: I thought you were going Kelly Jones, so I'll take Kelly Jones.
0: Georgia.
2: I'm going Xavier Brown.
0: Okay.
1: You can go DJ Pickett.
0: Good one.
1: That's a good one. It's going to be really interesting. I do like Eli Bowen. I think he's a little baller. Not very big. He's a good player, though.
0: You know who I love watching?
1: Who's that?
0: At corner, Kelly Jones, Mississippi State.
1: I just said that.
0: If we counted the amount of times that you repeated things that I have said on this show, we wouldn't even have a scoreboard. So I just wanted to double down on the fact that I love watching
1: you
0: him
1: know
0: play football.
1: You know who I'm excited about at corner for real? Ellis Robinson.
0: It's not the first time it's happened.
1: What about, I'm excited about the growth that we could get from Dejon Lee. I think that's got a real high ceiling there. Very excited about that one. Really interesting.
0: Man, I feel like the next position is not as deep as it has been.
1: Safety?
0: Who's there at safety? Oof. KJ Bolden obviously is going to be on that list. I mean, I think he's an easy one.
1: No doubt. I love Ty Bryant at Kentucky. I think he's excellent.
0: Peyton Bowen?
1: He's very good. I like him a lot. Who's the kid from Boise? He's going somewhere. He's going to LSU. Benefield.
0: Yep.
1: He's a dude. Big time dude.
0: Damien, you got anybody at safety you're excited about? It's not as easy a position in the league as it has been.
1: No.
2: I'd say, like, can we continue to see? Well, actually, you know, if he can be healthy for 100% the rest of the season, the whole season, Keon Sapp.
0: Good player.
2: He's played a lot of ball.
0: Yeah, good player.
1: I can't talk into Bray Hubbard. He makes plays, dude.
2: He does.
1: See, like, everyone's going to hate on Bray Hubbard. I get that or whatever. Still, people are like, will not. They will just refuse to overlook what was a bad performance and a bad day against Florida State.
2: Right.
1: But, dude, that guy makes plays. Mm-hmm. Like, there's a lot to be said about dude at safety that just makes plays. He finds the ball. Like, the finds the ball, dude, turns play.
0: Get ball carry to ground. I'm good with that.
1: Get ball carry to ground, but also, like, find the ball, make plays on the ball. Like, the best thing you can do at safety is alter the game with an interception half the time, like, in half the games in the regular
0: season. Not being okay with Bray Hubbard is the ultimate overthinking it.
2: Right.
0: It's wanting a different look, a different speed, a different characteristic, and it's like, why? You got the guy right there that's doing everything you need.
1: Makes plays.
0: Just take that one.
1: Like, all right. Here's the question.
0: He's the pickup truck.
1: Does he make plays? The answer is yes. Mm-hmm.
0: Yeah.
1: I'll take a guy that makes plays all day. Like, do I want him isolated against a guy in the slot that's running a slot fade? No.
0: How many safeties in the league do you want?
1: No, we got problems there. But guess what? I didn't want AJ Halsey last year, who I think was arguably one of the best safeties I've seen play in the SEC in the last 5 years.
0: He's like, one of the best football players in the league the last few years.
1: He was a great football player. I don't want him covering a guy in the slot either. Like, I don't want a safety that can cover. That's not their job. I want a guy that's going to alter the game. You are there. You, as a safety, it is literally in your name. You are a safety valve. You are an eraser. You are a get out of jail free card. We are in trouble. You're the last line of defense. Make a play. And I feel like Bray Hubbard does it as consistently as anybody in the league. And I really respect him a lot. Now, would I take him as a top 10 pick? No. But I think I'd take in college. I'd love to have that guy on my team any day of the week.
0: Yep. All right. We'll get to a break. Your calls on the other side, 205-834-9450. Talk more individual players from the SEC. We haven't done kickers, punters. Just kidding. We're not doing that. That's not a real thing.
1: Why not?
0: Because I said so.
3: Want to be a media days.
1: Got him.
0: I'm sure he'll be around somewhere. I'm not sure he'll be with us. Back with more Mac and Cube next.
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0: Welcome back in. McElroy and Kubelik in the morning. 205-834-9450. 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
1: Well, Bromberg's will get you taken care of. 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
0: 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We don't know a single thing about this recruitment, but we're just going to pick it. I'll go Ohio State.
2: I'll go LSU.
1: I think that's a safe pick.
2: I'll go LSU.
0: Five-star plus is probably one of those two.
1: When in doubt, take.
0: It usually happens that
1: when
0: way.
1: When in doubt, take.
0: Right. Golden Domer would like to chime in on the Higginbotham Hotline. Welcome in, Domer.
10: Top of the morning. I love it, man. Look, you trying to steal my catchphrase?
0: I just got it in before you did.
10: You hit me. You got me, man.
0: It's called anticipation. I'm trying to teach my kids about that.
10: Mm. Yeah, you don't have to anticipate that, man. That's like the sunrise, and when I call, you're going to hear it.
1: Love that.
10: Yeah, but hey, look, I wanted to think, something y'all have to have an open mind. Can y'all have an open mind this morning?
1: No.
10: Okay, thank you for being honest. I want to give you something to think about. And when I first say it, Cole's instincts is just going to say, oh, I can't take this. You're going to hang up on me. I know, Cole. But I want Good you chance. To really think about this in a second. I got to move. We're in the ACC, right? Talking about a little ACC, a little bit here
1: Crocker
10: and there.
1: Moving services.
0: Carl Crocker Moving Services today.
1: Next.
10: I got to move for the ACC that was today and in preparation for the golden egg that they've been wanting, which is the Notre Dame football program. I'm not saying it would work.
0: Egg Bowl. Everybody wants that trophy.
10: Look, I'm not saying it would work, but it would help their chances, and it would make it make more sense for Notre Dame if they ever had to join a conference. The most underrated, hold your breath, program in the entire country the last 5 years. Who do you think I'm about to say?
0: Virginia.
10: The Navy midshipmen should join the ACC, having a natural rivalry for Notre Dame. They have won over 20 games the last 2 years, including Auburn's coach. They've had 500 rushing yards against 2 years in a row. They beat Oklahoma.
0: Did that against a lot of coaches, by the way.
10: But yeah, exactly. But I was just saying, we respect that program. We respect that coach.
1: Very much.
10: Navy is dramatically underrated, guys. I mean, they everybody just assumes because they don't have four stars. But in this new era of NIL and culture, it's such a big deal. And Navy knows who they are. They have great culture. They don't need NIL. They don't have to worry about the guys coming there just to play for money. They are a very, very good football program.
0: Notre Dame leads the series 82-13.
2: It's not a robbery.
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15: 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College football kicks off in 43 days. This is McElroy and Kubelik in the morning.
0: All right, welcome back in. McElroy and Kubelik in the morning. Listen, I appreciate a little bit of where Golden Domer was going with the Notre Dame Navy thing. 82-13-1 all time. The series.
1: Yes.
0: So difficult to reference that one as a rivalry. Do you know when the last Navy win over Notre Dame was?
1: Anyone? I don't.
2: We'll say, did they play in 2020? Let's say 2020.
0: No.
3: No, 2020, they made the playoff.
2: Good point.
1: I'm going to say like 2016.
3: 87.
0: 2016.
3: Oh, recent. Okay.
0: 28-27 played in?
2: Philadelphia.
3: Battleship.
0: Feels like that makes sense.
1: On a battleship?
3: Yeah.
0: Jacksonville.
3: Oh.
2: Yeah.
0: However, also a 35-17 win in 2010. A 23-21 win in 2009 in South Bend.
2: Okay, so they're going back to back.
0: And a 46-44 barn burner win in 2007. Before that, you would have to go to 1963.
1: Yeah.
2: Okay.
1: Here's my problem with what he said. Notre Dame isn't joining. They're not joining the ACC.
0: Yeah, so why does the ACC need to bring in natural rivals for Notre Dame when Notre Dame's not going to join your conference?
1: Like, Notre Dame's not doing that. The ACC right now is I think, well, they'd love to have Notre Dame. Of course they would. Who wouldn't? Everyone would love to have Notre Dame. But I don't think that's a realistic option. I don't see it.
0: USC has signed a new 10-year deal with Nike. We saw multiple individual athletes get their deal with Nike yesterday as well. PFF has something that I want to discuss here in a few moments. You thought that the individual players coming up this year that we want to talk about was fun? Try your all-SEC decade team that we will discuss here in just a moment. Get ready for that. First, I want a little bit more from ACC Media Days yesterday. We've talked Louisville, a couple of different things, adding a Trey Richardson, what that's going to do. Greg brought up a good point about there seems to be that one game a year that just gets away from him and leaves you scratching your head as to how, why. Jeff Brohm was asked about X factors for his team this upcoming season at Media Days yesterday in Charlotte.
16: I would say on offense, Trey Richardson's a receiver from Vanderbilt we got as a transfer who was out all spring with an injury, but he's back now and he can run. And as you know, speed is hard to coach.
17: So good returner, too.
16: Oh, yeah, he can do that. So we got to get him the ball. He's gonna need to have 80-plus catches for us and 10-plus touchdowns. We took a transfer receiver, LaWayne McCoy, out of Florida State, who finished really strong in the spring. He's got to come through for us. Trayshawn Hurry didn't play a whole lot last year. He's a transfer, but he sat behind Chris Bell, but he's really had a good camp. Those three guys really got to make plays for us up the field.
0: And he's a guy, Greg, that was specifically brought into Vanderbilt to help change their offense. They wanted to use him east-west. They wanted to use him down the field. They needed to be defended in a little bit of a different way, and he helped them accomplish that, and it sounds like Brom wants to do the same thing.
1: Yeah, I think that's exactly what you should do. That's exactly what you should be excited about. I mean, I think he's a big-time player. Get him the ball, he can do a lot of things with super versatile, good in catch and run, good on downfields. Like, he's a very, very exciting player. I think this offense, with how they're going to marry it up with the run game, and I think with quarterback threat of the run, the offense can be more dynamic this year. And it's been good. I mean, he's always going to have some creative stuff. So the fact that it's already been good and it's only probably going to continue to get a little bit tougher to defend with a mobile quarterback, it's going to be very interesting.
0: Absolutely. All right. Also, one of the coaches in the ACC that we just love, just what he is, what he stands for, how he handles himself, Brent Key, Georgia Tech head coach yesterday, just on kind of the state of some of the things, I'll leave it that way, in today's college football.
18: With the ever-changing landscape of college football, there's some coaches who push against it. You've been one who's been vocally embracing of it. Can you just talk about the importance of being adaptable in that regard and how that adapts?
19: What else am I going to do? Seriously, like, what am I going to, like, object to it? Like, I don't want to do that. I mean, I don't have a say in it. I mean, we can walk out of here right now and be three different rules or you know, a change in something, but we don't. I mean, you have to be adaptable, right? You have to be able to change. And like people say, oh, you know, kids are different now. Well, so are the adults. We are too, right? We're the ones that set the example. But you know, the same guys that want to complain about a lot of the things in college football need to look themselves in the mirror. They're the ones jumping jobs every 2 years too. Let's be real. The adults in the room sometimes end up being the bigger problem. And I'm very transparent with my team about that. We talk very real in terms of that. Look, we're coworkers. There's no dictatorship at Georgia Tech. I'm the head coach. I'm the leader, yes. But we have to work together, and they understand that. It's about the players at Georgia Tech. Always has been and always will be as long as I'm the head football coach there.
0: So some harsh words, some real words, but you love the demeanor of Brent Key, G-Mac, and just how he handles himself and how he views a lot of what's going on in today's college football.
1: Well, he's just unapologetically him. I mean, that's who he is. That's what he does. And I have a lot of respect for Brent Key because he just doesn't care. I think he looks at it, he's like, man, I didn't expect to be here. I didn't expect to be the head coach at my alma mater. I'm glad I am. I'm glad the opportunity was presented to me, and I'm glad I've been able to take advantage of it. But I didn't when I started on my coaching journey, I didn't see this as the end result. This is a dream situation. So I feel like I'm already won. And I think he just doesn't care. He just is going to be honest, and if it ruffles feathers, then so be it. But at least he's true to himself, and I appreciate
0: that. Yeah, 100%. So cool to hear Brent Key kind of take that stance. And I thought they were pointed words that were accurate in a lot of different ways. Now, that doesn't mean that every coach is never going to leave or shouldn't leave. You're going to have situations in which you got to do what's best for you, best for your family. You take advantage of that. But hearing him lay it out the way that he did, I thought was pretty cool. So I mentioned that PFF has something that we sort of need to discuss. Before we get to that, we brought this up the other day when we talked Home Run Derby, kind of how it would be, what it would be. Did you see the number from Netflix?
1: No, I didn't.
0: 5.3 million.
1: Pretty good.
0: Lowest since 2003.
1: Really? Streamer. Streamer.
2: Oh, why that tickled me so much.
0: They're not streamers being thrown in the Netflix offices right now, I don't believe. Maybe that's fine for them. I don't know. 5.3 for a live sporting event on a streaming service feels great, especially not an actual game.
1: Correct.
0: An exhibition competition, if you will. So I was with you. I saw the number and thought, hey, that's pretty good. A solid. Wow, 2003. Okay.
2: Oh.
0: Geez. I don't really know what to make of it other than I felt like it was a good number, and apparently it's not. I don't know where Netflix will be on it.
1: Answer me this. And if you're a streaming service, not that I'm some expert on streaming services, I've only ever worked for a traditional media company. Are you subscribing to Netflix because you have to watch the Home Run Derby?
0: No.
2: No.
1: Probably not, right? So I think that's probably where you would look at it and say, if you're Netflix, okay, is the juice worth the squeeze? Now, what's going to get you to subscribe to Netflix? I want to watch games on Christmas. I want to watch two NFL games. I want to watch an NFL game on Wednesday before Thanksgiving. Mm-hmm. NFL will get me there. College football will get me there. I have a subscription to Peacock, not because I love watching a lot of Peacock things. I don't even know what's on there. My kids like Minions. My kids like Minions. And I like watching Notre Dame. I also like watching some of the golf. But what originally got me there was Notre Dame was playing someone on Peacock.
0: Well, like, is there an NFL game there too?
1: I think they have one
0: NFL game.
1: Yeah, they might. I don't know. Yeah.
3: But like
1: the only thing that's getting me there is college football, NFL football, and or major championship golf. That's the only thing that's getting me to a streaming platform. For any type of regular season MLB, regular season NBA, regular season any of this other stuff. Like, actually, you know what? Amazon, take that back. I will subscribe to Amazon. I would have it anyways. But I'd subscribe to Prime for Thursday Night Football. Mm-hmm. I'd also subscribe to Prime so I can watch the NBA first-round play-in games. Like, that, to me, was fantastic. I really enjoyed it. So if you're Netflix, you got to start weighing these things. Say, all right, what's going to get me – what's going to get people to our – to subscribe and pay the $25 a month it costs, or whatever it is now. All right, March Madness, probably, right?
2: Oh, yeah.
1: College football, for sure.
2: Yeah.
1: Spoiler, playoff. Yep. They want it. Mm-hmm. They want action there. NFL, of course. But I don't know, man. Home Run Derby? Regular season MLB? Any type of regular season anything, frankly?
0: Yeah,
1: the only one I think from a regular season standpoint that you could maybe justify would be the number one game in the SEC and or the number one game in the Big Ten. But if you gave them, say, you know, South Carolina, Mizzou, are people going to join, subscribe to Netflix at $25 a month for that? I don't know. I don't know the answer to that. I would, but I don't know if anyone else would. Are they going to pay $25 a month for you know, Maryland against Michigan State? Probably not, right? So I think that the Netflix will be, they got deeper pockets than anybody, they can go get whatever they want.
2: Yeah.
1: I just wonder if down the road, if they're going to be prioritizing, they like events, and the Home Run Derby is a, quote, event, but I don't know if it's a destination event. It's not one that, oh, gosh, I have to watch that. The Home Run Derby is like, oh, it's on? Cool, throw it on. You know what I mean?
0: So worth it or not if you're Netflix?
1: Probably not.
0: Because the way I would view it is similar to what you just said, but how many people did we get to sign up because we had this?
2: Right.
1: Exactly.
0: And I don't know the answer. Are there baseball fans out there that had to have this, that needed to see that said, you know what, we gave up Netflix, we've been thinking about coming back, and here we are again. We're signed
1: what
0: up.
1: It doesn't feel
0: like a lot of people would have done that.
1: What demographic is probably most enthusiastic about the Home Run Derby?
0: 5 to 12.
1: Young kids, right? I don't think my dad got home at 69 years old and said, you know what, gosh.
0: Guys, really, I got to get out of here. Home Run Derby's in 40 minutes.
1: Junior Caminero's going tonight. I got to watch this. Like, I got to get home to watch these guys hit home runs. So, like, no, I don't think, like, the older demographic's in. And the younger demographic is. So maybe for Netflix, they view it as, all right, if we can hook somebody that's 11 and have them forever, maybe it'll be beneficial. So I think they're probably basing it on, of that 5.3, however many million people, what percentage were super young kids? Probably a decent amount.
0: Yeah.
1: So
0: yeah.
1: I think there might be some value in it, but at what cost?
0: It's fair. It's totally fair. And I was surprised when I saw that number, thought that it was great when I first saw it. And then,
1: but would you have liked it if it weren't for your sons? You know the answer to this.
0: No, I will say this. I am deep down inside and always will be a bit of a baseball nerd. Like, I grew up loving baseball. I mean, I remember how furious that I was early in my life when the Home Run Derby was not televised. and you would have to watch SportsCenter and see, like, if anybody got it to the fourth or fifth deck in Skydome. Like, and they barely even showed you any of the highlights. Like, I remember it being at Wrigley Field, and you're like, these dudes are going to be hitting it out to Waverly. This is going to be awesome. And then it not on television, and they show you, like, one Ryan Sandberg home run. And you're like, he's not even the dude that I care if he was in it. Like, what are we doing? So I'll always have mild interest in it. It's still way too long for me personally. And I thought they did a great job with the pace of it this year, but still 3.5 hours. Like, I don't need that for an event. It's just too much for me right now. But it's one of those things, kind of like with World Cup that we've talked about. If I'm sitting around the TV and I remember that it's on, I'll put it on.
1: Mm-hmm. Yes.
0: Am I rushing home from work because I have to see Ben Rice compete in the Home Run Derby? Probably not.
1: No. World Cup.
0: By the way, guess what I could do at 8 o'clock in the morning?
1: Watch it again.
0: Put it on Netflix and click it on.
1: Yeah. Yep. I will say this, though. For me, World Cup has been appointment viewing. Like, it's like I am aware of when the game's starting, and I'm aware of when I need to get home to try to watch this game. Like, whether it's Messi, you know, let's be real. Like, was I dying to go watch Cote d'Ivoire, Ivory Coast, against, Ghana or whoever, France or whoever they were playing? No, not really. But, like, here in the knockout stages, I've really enjoyed it. I love the 2 o'clock start time. I've really liked that too. So I think the World Cup's been a home run. I think Fox knows that. It's going to be real pricey, I would imagine, the next time this thing goes to bid. And not necessarily because of the United States, but because of our affinity for athleticism in the United States. And watching Messi do his greatness has been incredible.
0: Where is the next one? Do we know? The next World Cup?
3: Yeah, it's Portugal, Spain, and Morocco.
2: Okay.
0: They're in it, or where it is.
3: That's where it's going to be, just like it was skier in Canada and Mexico.
1: That'd be awesome.
0: Okay. What's the time difference there?
1: Plus five.
3: Five, yeah.
0: Like
3: five,
0: games, six. The games that we're getting at 2 p.m. here, 1 p.m. here, noon here.
1: 10, 9, yeah. 9 a.m.
0: In the morning?
1: Yeah.
0: Great. Oh, that's great.
1: Yeah, no, they'd probably just keep it at 2 for us.
3: Yeah.
1: And it'd be 7 o'clock for them.
2: Time there.
3: Yeah.
0: I would love that.
1: It'd be amazing.
0: All right. So we'll talk a little bit of World Cup final. What do we call the other game? Consolation?
3: Third place game.
0: They call it officially. FIFA calls it the third place game?
1: Yes.
3: Yeah.
0: That just doesn't feel fancy enough.
2: Straight to the point.
1: What is it for?
2: Straight to it.
1: What do we call our playoff?
0: Wait a second. Hold on a second. Let me see.
2: College football playoff.
1: Yes. Doesn't need a fancy name.
2: You know what it is.
1: It is what it is.
0: The second loser? I'm looking now, and it doesn't have it listed as, like, the title of the game. We'll go find it.
1: It's the third place game.
2: Yeah, it's third place.
0: Okay.
1: Don't make it
0: too...
1: We'll
0: see if that's what they call it.
1: That's what it's called.
0: We'll find out for sure next on Jocks.
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30: Not all screen time is created equal, and a new study out of Sweden is helping us understand this even better. So researchers followed more than 20,000 people over nearly two decades and determined that passive screen time, like sitting on the couch and watching television, raised someone's risk of dementia. But if they did something active, like reading, puzzles, or interacting with other people, this same group of people saw their risk of dementia drop. Just like you gotta put the work in to keep your body in shape as you age, you basically have to do the same thing with your brain. A couple things I have found to help: working to learn something new every day, whatever it might be, challenging yourself in some way every day, and really importantly, staying socially active. Some days that means meeting friends in person. Other days, maybe an email, a text, or a phone call. Just stay engaged. I'm Dr. Sanjay Gupta, helping you live a better life.
0: All right, welcome back in. McElroy and Kubrick in the morning. First off, referencing World Cup, we'll get to Bruce Feldman here in just a moment. It's the final, not the World Cup final.
1: Finale.
0: That is Spain-Argentina. And your third place game, what did you guys say it was called? Third place game. Bronze final.
1: Okay. So you get a bronze medal.
3: Like LeBron?
0: Bronze final.
1: With a Z?
0: Correct.
1: Love it.
0: Taking France or England there?

0: coming out of Texas Tech with this Ken Paxton threatening to sue the Big 12 if it sanctioned Texas Tech for fielding Brennan Soresby. Day after, apparently Cody Campbell made a donation to his Texas senatorial bid. You reference how this backfired, that the Paxton letter was a misstep of massive proportions. Can you explain to us why and how that helped things end up the way that it did?
1: Yeah, so Tom Mars, who I think you guys know is one of the leading NCAA legal voices. I mean, he's sued and been connected to a lot of big lawsuits. I had talked to him a few weeks ago about what exactly happened. Why did this whole thing with Soresby and the Big 12 and the NCAA completely change course? And he said this law firm basically found a path because of Ken Paxton, the Texas Attorney General, getting involved and the way he had, you know, kind of sent this threat towards the Big 12, that he basically triggered a path for them to be able to countersue. And that, he said, basically this whole thing that Cody Campbell did, basically with Ken Paxton's help, blew up in their face. Without that, I'm not sure, you know, like, I'm not sure the Big 12 has the flexibility, and then Soresby's probably playing for Texas Tech, because there would have been, didn't sound like, according to Tom Mars' legal expertise, he was like, I didn't see a path where the Big 12 was going to be able to kind of enforce their own rules.
2: So when you look at the whole situation, looking back at it, if Texas Tech could do it all over again, do you think they would do it? Just with your information and the people you've talked to?
1: It's a great question. I don't know. If they could do it all over again, I think maybe they try to go after Sam Levitt. You know, the idea that if they knew that this quarterback had made thousands of bets, including on the team he was on at Indiana, you know, because, I mean, for all of us, we're so used to the football world, of the sports world, of like, that's the one rail you can't touch. You cannot bet on sports like that. Obviously, it's gotten, you know, murkier with the proliferation of all these, you know, gambling apps and everything else. But Texas Tech went down this road, and, you know, it's crazy because they have a good other quarterback. I know he's coming off injury, and Will Hammond, but I think they looked at last year and were like, we spent a fortune, especially on our defensive line, and we won the Big 12, we got in the playoff, and then the one issue that they didn't upgrade was Baron Morton's a pretty good quarterback, but they got shut out. It wasn't even close when they played Oregon in the playoff. And so I think that they took a big swing, you know, for the fences to get Soresby, who has a lot of physical talent, and it ended up also blowing up in their face because of, you know, something that I don't know if they could have ever seen coming, you know, if they would have had access to that. As much vetting as teams try to do in recruiting, it's a lot harder to do it with the portal because these deals are done so fast. So, I mean, it's interesting to think about what hindsight would have been for them. I mean, again, they're still probably the team to beat, I would say, coming out of the Big 12, even without them, though.
0: Bruce, we were talking about villains, heels in college football, and just how quickly Texas Tech has taken the seat in that throne. Felt like it was going to be Lane Kiffin most of this year. That's kind of gone away. But how will this affect them this year? We referenced it yesterday, Bruce. Name another team that has made fans like the NCAA more. Like, Texas Tech did that this offseason. It's insane to think about. And I just don't think that they can get through a year, even though a lot of the Soresby stuff will be over, that these distractions and this distraction and all these complications have nothing to do with their performance.
1: Yeah, you're right, and that's the way to frame it. I mean, look, Cody Campbell, in addition to this story here where it looks like he's bribing, you know, with basically the Texas Attorney General to get something, that's the optics of it. But I think it's everything. You know, we all watch college football. Every Saturday, you would see like these, what felt like political ads with him appearing on TV. And, you know, every blue blood program has some big, big bunny boosters, but they're not as prominent as he became and has become, where he's kind of this, you know, he's just out

0: over the place. And I think that is added to the villain part. Now, I think what's going to be key here, and I was at Big 12 Media Days in Texas last week with some of the players they had at Texas Tech. We're talking about leaning into being the villain, you know, and embracing it, because what are you going to do about it when you have this really bright spotlight? Because for years, about the only thing Texas Tech really was known for football-wise was it was like when Mike Leach was there. You know, otherwise it's not anything like the you know, has the history like the alma maters you guys had. But I think what happens when you have that, like the University of Miami for a long time, especially when it came to prominence, was that villain, you know, and they leaned into it. They really did. And I think we've seen some other times where people lean into having the target on their back, you know. I mean, Greg, I think you played in one of the all-time games where when Cam Newton came to Auburn, came to Alabama, and that, you know, that was an amazing, you know, energy in that building that day. But I think that was somebody who definitely embraced having being in the crosshairs of people and getting all the venom and everything about it. And I don't know how well, you know, Texas Tech is going to deal with that. They're still the most talented team in the conference. But then once it gets bigger than that, it's different. But like you said, Lane, I think, is comfortable in that role. I feel like he's grown up in that role to some. You know, I've always heard stories about Lane the Pain, and this is, you know, like he's always kind of, you know, been okay with kind of stepping on people's toes and, you know, maybe rubbing people the wrong way. And I feel like there are certain guys who are comfortable in that. We'll see if Texas Tech is going to be, because it's one thing for the big money booster to be that guy. It's another thing for the players to figure out how that works. Cause most of them, honestly, most of us wouldn't know about unless they came to this, you know, or on this team right now.
1: Yeah. There's 100% truth in that. You actually have some interesting information on Bryant Kelly. And you recently did something with Stuart Mandel about his relationship with Notre Dame and what his next moves might be. What have y'all gathered so far on Brian Kelly and his next steps?
0: Well, obviously, you know, it imploded at LSU, and now at 65, where does he still wants to coach? What are his options going to be? You know, we talked a lot about this on the Audible yesterday about where do they go from here? Where does he, who's going to want him, right? You know, one of the jobs that, you know, we thought would have been possible was he's got like a lake house up in Michigan. Would Michigan State have been a good possibility for him coming out of Jonathan Smith? Well, obviously, they ended up hiring Pat Fitzgerald. I mean, looking at this, you know, as the landscape of next year, I don't know. Just, like, he's a Boston guy. If Bill O'Brien has another really bad year, I don't think they would make a change. But that, you know, I would think that would be a job he'd probably be interested in. His old school, Cincinnati, another place like Notre Dame, where there's a lot of, you know, he left on bad terms. You know, if Scott Satterfield struggles, is that a job that might be a fit? You know, he's obviously was a really good coach at Notre Dame. He certainly left it better than he found it. It didn't go well at LSU. That was clearly a really bad fit. He's going to be around on TV. You know, he did this big interview with the Independent podcast earlier in the week, stirred up some Notre Dame fans of, you know, who are not happy to see him wanting to be around the program again. But he, you know, he will be one of them. It won't be like Urban Meyer when he was out, where is he going to coach, you know, next? But I do think because he won so much and, you know, he's a really polarizing figure, what he does, you know, coming out of this year, especially if he's on TV and people are seeing him every weekend, I think that will be kind of an interesting little subplot because of him having to take the year off from coaching.
2: Bruce Feldman joining us on the Higginbotham Hotline. How do you view the field this year as we are right in the middle of all the media day craziness right now? And we'll find out a little bit more about some of these teams this week, next week. But when you look at playoff, specifically national championship, potential winners, bigger field, smaller field in your mind, how do you sort of view it all heading into this year as we sit here today, what, 43 days away from kickoff?
0: Yeah, I can't wait. I think it's a much bigger field. I don't feel like there's a prohibitive favorite. You've got an Ohio State team that has its quarterback back and the best receiver and probably player in college football, but they got to replace a bunch of, like, you know, first round picks on defense. You have Indiana, who won the national title, got to plug in a new quarterback. We'll see how that goes. They lost a bunch of good players. The teams, you know, we were encouraged by probably the way Texas finished last year. I think Arch now has a team that maybe was a year away last year. We see that they were pretty young, and then, you know, add Cam Coleman, add some good running backs, got more experience. They should be a lot better. Oregon brings back a lot of guys. They should be really good. Notre Dame should be really good. I just think that it's great when you have such a level of, like, who is it going to be this year? And I feel like there's probably like five teams right now I would say, oh, I can make a good case for them that this will be the year. And I feel like there's as many as probably 12 to 15 teams that it wouldn't shock me if they were in the national title game and won it. I mean, because I just feel like right now it doesn't feel like what it felt like in 2017, 2018, 2019, where it felt like there was really only like three or four teams that had a realistic chance of winning the national title. Because of the portal, because of NIL, it's way more spread out. Just the fact that, you know, Indiana just won a national title and won 16-0 no less, like, it's such a, like, I mean, it's different. But I think this time of year, it just makes it that much more compelling.
1: It certainly does. And when you look at a team like Indiana, has it kind of changed the way rosters are created? It does seem to me Indiana with a bunch of blue collar guys, chip on the shoulder guys, it should change the way we evaluate recruiting, should change the way we look at roster retention, roster creation, but I'm not sure it has. So how has Indiana's championship altered the perception of how a team should be built?
0: You know, I think it really talks about more about team building than roster building, right? Because the teams can change from year to year. I think it does put a premium on experience and, you know, what you have in terms of, like, hey, these were really good players that may have been at one point at the group of six level, and then they got in the Big Ten, and they obviously had really good evaluation and coaching. And I think Cignetti, it's one of the few schools that doesn't really have a GM right now. He's the GM, you know, and I think he's knows what he wants, and he's got a really good eye for talent, and they obviously have good coordinators and good coaches. But I think, is that capturing lightning in a bottle? Can other people follow that formula? I know people are trying. If you look at Oklahoma State, Eric Morris goes from North Texas, did a terrific job, brought a bunch of really good players who kind of fell through the cracks in the recruiting world to get to North Texas. You look at you know, Bob Chesney's taken some of those JMU guys out here to LA, to UCLA, to help them create a culture. I think those are the things that, like, it gives teams that maybe aren't the teams that were Ohio State or Alabama or LSU the chance to be like, all right, maybe these kids weren't five stars in high school. That doesn't mean that, you know, what you're thought of being the best when you're 17 doesn't mean you're the best when you're 21. And, you know, I think there's a lot of stuff we miss, really, as college football people when it comes to the evaluation, where that, you know, just because they may have looked like they were the most potentially impressive athletes doesn't mean they're always going to be the best players, especially when they get into a really good system.
2: Bruce, great stuff, man. Thanks for the time today. Love catching up with you. Great insight as well. Look forward to doing this again soon.
0: Always a pleasure, guys. Great talking college football with you.
2: There you go. Bruce Feldman joining us on the Higginbotham Hotline. You can find him on Twitter. You can find him at The Athletic as well as Fox Sports. Great stuff there from Bruce. We've added a guest to a little bit later in the show. Final segment of the day today, we will give you a better preview of the bronze final and the final later on Mac and Cube in the morning.
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10: Everyone poops. It's not just the name of a classic potty training book. It's a universal truth. Even though everyone does it, almost no one wants to talk about it. Dr. Tricia Pasricha wants to change that. She's the author of a new book. It's called You've Been Pooping All Wrong. And she says there are three critical P's of pooping. The first is propulsion. Both the voluntary push you exert and the involuntary contractions that happen naturally within your body. Top line, when you feel the need to go, don't hold it. The second P is pliability, which refers to stool softness. The keys to this one are making sure you're drinking enough water and eating enough fiber. And the last P is for pelvic floor. If you can get your knees up above your waist while you're on the toilet, like on a stool or a garbage can or a stack of books even, that can make all the difference. I'm Dr. Sanjay Gupta, helping you live a better life.
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2: 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Here's how this works. Not the last segment of the show. Second to last segment of the show. You only get one game to choose from this weekend. It is our Super Sofa Game of the Week. Greg, which would it be for you?
1: The Open Championship from Royal Brookdale.
2: Oh, boy.
1: In Great Britain.
2: Which day?
1: Sunday. Sunday morning. Wake up early. Hopefully watch Scotty Scheffler chase his second consecutive claret jug.
11: It's actually not bad.
1: Be 10 o'clock Eastern time on NBC.
2: John?
11: Give me some Sunday afternoon football. Your FIFA World Cup final.
1: Finale.
11: Spain against Argentina. 2 o'clock on Fox. I think it's going to be exciting. I think it'll be fun. I only watched one game this weekend. Give me the World Cup final between Spain and Argentina as my TDs. 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
1: But are they good?
2: Like Winnipeg is 3-2. Toronto is 2-3. They're trying to get to 500. It's a team that's battling for their life, Greg.
1: Sounds like a good one.
2: Got it?
1: Can't wait to watch.
2: Well, you get to watch Swag Kelly. He leads the league in passing.
1: What team
2: 14
1: is he on?
2: Touchdowns. Toronto.
12: Lucky end out.
2: 69% completed, 1,804 yards.
1: Winnipeg against Ontario?
2: Why are you concerned with the details?
1: You told me a game you to watch. You said I can watch Swag Kelly, and then you just said he plays for Toronto. And meanwhile, you just told me Winnipeg.
2: Yes, he plays Hamilton Saturday at 6:30.
1: Ah, double up.
12: Yeah.
2: What's your problem? You got a game tonight at 8, by the way, BC and Edmonton.
12: That's where I'm going.
1: Boston College?
2: 3 o'clock Saturday, Montreal, Calgary.
12: Hey, Calgary. Pretty nice. Stampede.
2: All right, those are your Super Sofa Games of the Week. We will discuss at least one of those next on Jocks.
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2: 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Kevin Egan, studio host for Apple TV's soccer coverage of the MLS, help us to preview the final and the bronze final coming up this weekend. Kevin, first off, just how successful do you feel like this World Cup has been this year? It was new, expanded field, more teams, 1,000-foot view. How did it work out?
0: Yeah, good morning, guys. It's great to be with you. I think this World Cup has surpassed all expectations, and I genuinely mean that. There were some concerns about the quality. There were concerns from a political standpoint as well, with everyone coming over from different parts of the world. Everything has played out beautifully so far, and I think when you look at the stories of the smaller nations, when you talk about diluting the quality, give me the story of DR Congo. Give me the story of Cape Verde every day of the week over not having them. So maybe I'm Irish, and like the fact that we didn't qualify, and you know, I wanted our tiny nation to qualify. It didn't happen, but I like the expanded field the way it is right now. And ultimately in the World Cup, only 8 nations have ever won it. And here we were in the semifinal stage, 4 previous champions, all there, the top 4 seeds all make it. So usually the cream does rise to the top.
1: When you look at where the final ended up, I mean, Spain has been incredible for a while. I think a lot of people thought France. I know I certainly did. Argentina, however, has been just a huge surprise to me. Now, Messi's unreal, never bet against him. But what they've been able to do in flipping things against Egypt and then, of course, against England, help us understand what Messi and Argentina have pulled off the last few weeks.
0: I couldn't agree more. You know, I thought that they looked old. I thought they looked leggy, especially the extra time games against Switzerland and Cape Verde. Like, you don't expect them to go to extra time against those teams. But what they have is a resilience and a belief and a passion and love. And I say that, and I mean that sincerely. It felt like they would die on the field the other day for their country and for Lionel Messi. That's the way it felt. It didn't matter what they had to do. They were getting that win. And England retreated, and England looked scared the way they played. Argentina have an X factor. I don't quite know how to quantify that. But obviously they've got Messi. But at 39 years of age, what he's doing needs to be mentioned as well, because you know, he's been playing in Major League Soccer for 3 years now. And people said, oh, he's come across the MLS. He's leaving the top leagues in Europe. He's been great in MLS. He's been absolutely brilliant. Back-to-back MVP. And it's a credit to the training staff, obviously, and the facilities of his club, but also, I think, the competitive nature in MLS. It's kind of shut a lot of people up right now.
2: You mentioned MLS first. Tell the listeners where they can see you guys covering MLS on Apple TV this weekend.
0: Yeah, anywhere. If you've got Apple TV, you've got Major League Soccer. That's the way you need to look at it. So if you've got Apple TV, it's free. It's on there. There's no extra subscriptions or anything. And you can get to see Messi, Son Heung-min. We've got Robert Lewandowski now playing for Chicago. A lot of the big world stars are now playing in Major League Soccer. So no matter where you are around the world, if you've got Apple TV, you've got us.
2: All right, Kevin Egan with us, studio host for Apple TV's coverage of MLS. Spain-Argentina, for us that don't know this game the way that you do, what should we be watching for either of these teams that they have to accomplish to be able to get this win and hoist this trophy?
0: Yeah, it's going to be a real battle of attrition in a lot of ways. Here's the thing, Spain will dominate the football, and Argentina will be okay with that. What I mean by that is Spain will put their foot on the ball. They're going to have the majority of the possession of the ball, the passes. And they're going to have to wait for their moment to really pounce and break through this stubborn Argentina defense. For Argentina, they need to figure out a game plan when that's the case, because England sat back voluntarily. England retreated. England after they scored the goal, had 12% of the ball, which is unheard of. They played scared. With Spain, how do Argentina get up the field? That's one of the big things for them, because they don't have the pace that they once had with a guy like Angel Di Maria. So I'm intrigued. I'm intrigued how much to see how much of the ball they'll have. I think if Spain control the ball in this game, they're firm favourites. But Argentina, again, have that X factor, that pride in their country that, again, seems ridiculous to suggest. Everyone should have that. But when you watch Argentina, you feel it.
1: It was unbelievable, the barrage, I guess, they put on England there down the stretch. I mean, the goalie for England probably had three unbelievable saves that were surefire goals. And sure enough, like, they ended up still scoring twice, but it could have been five. So when they flip the switch, what exactly is it that they do that all of a sudden turns them into this outrageously good attack that gets all these great looks?
0: I'll counter that a little bit, though. I can say that when England scored the goal and Argentina started to get a bit of the ball, England, way too early, went ultra-defensive and said, well, you're going to have to break us down. Why? You've got Marcus Rashford, you've got Bukayo Saka, you've got players that are excellent in transition, that, you know, they'd be wide receivers in the NFL. They're so fast, you know, and you've got these guys against tired legs, and Argentina's two centre-backs were already on yellow cards. So put some pace up front, give England an outlet. He's afraid to take off Harry Kane, doesn't do that. And in that moment, it just said to Argentina, you've got all the ball now. And when it's wave after wave after wave of attack, eventually Messi, the magic man, is going to find a way through. He's going to find a way to conjure up an opportunity, and Lautaro Martinez finished it. It just seemed cowardice from England. And for Argentina, their quality will shine. When you give Enzo Martinez that sort of a look from the edge of the area, or you give Lionel Messi the ball out wide and you say, make something happen, of course he's going to do it. So the English media is absolutely destroying the head coach, Thomas Tuchel, and I think deservedly so.
2: Kevin Egan is the studio host for MLS coverage on Apple TV. He's with us now on the Higginbotham Hotline. You and I reference college football, and you've paid attention to it since you've come to the United States. And a college football analogy here would be, we have players and now even teams that are opting out of bowl games, postseason games that don't lead to an overall championship. How is the bronze final viewed by World Cup folks? Like, we view it as a game that doesn't count, maybe. I think a lot of people in college football would probably opt out of this game, not want to play in this game. Give us some more context as to sort of this France-England matchup, what it means, how it's viewed.
0: Can I be honest? I totally forgot about it. I totally forgot that's actually taking place. It's in Miami tomorrow, out in the heat. You know, those players just want to go on vacation. That's the reality. These players have had such grueling long seasons, mostly over in Europe. And they come to the World Cup, they play, they're devastated, they get knocked out of the semi-final stage. And now they've got to play this meaningless game. And that's what it is. Let no one tell you otherwise. These players don't want to be there tomorrow. We're told as broadcasters, you always want to sell a game, sell a moment. But ultimately, this really doesn't mean much. And I think you'll see rotated teams, I guess.
2: Kevin, great stuff, man. I know it was late notice. Thank you for hopping on. You were great on Paul's show yesterday. Great today, giving us some more context. And we'll be catching you on MLS coverage on Apple TV. Thank you so much.
0: Very kind. Thank you, guys. Appreciate you.
2: Kevin Egan joining us on the Higginbotham Hotline. Great job kind of helping us understand what the final is going to look like on Sunday, and then literally said that he forgot about the bronze final on Saturday. That about sums it up, right? And that's from a soccer guy.
11: A meaningless bronze game.
1: But honestly, like, it's probably like one of the more intriguing games of the whole tournament.
2: I mean, matchup wise,
1: it's unbelievable. Yeah, it's so good.
11: They'll take
1: it. We'll see how it goes, but that game does sound awesome.
2: You've been seeing pictures of these dudes out on these yachts, I guess, down there in Miami getting ready for this game. So some may already be on vacation. Like Charles and Kenny and those guys wouldn't even have to make the reference. They're already out on their boats.
1: Quick early hamstring pull from somebody. Ah!
2: Cramp.
1: Can't go. Bring out the stretcher.
2: Yeah, because once you go out, you can't come back in, right?
1: Yes.
2: Yep. So you have that tib-fib fracture when you get kicked early in this game.
1: If you have like a little bit of a tight, if you have a bit of a tight hammy, do you, and they take you off in the stretcher, do you just tell them to take you straight to the locker room?
2: Yeah, you do your wave.
1: And they just take me right in. I'm not going to stay on the sideline.
11: Clap to the crowd. Thank you. Yeah.
2: We had the...
1: I hurt my hamstring on the kickoff. Ah!
2: I'll share this with you quickly. We had the ultimate soccer moment in our backyard yesterday. It is kind of hilarious, like, how much now my boys want to play soccer every day. Like, they're back there kicking goals against each other, everything. and they were kind of going back and forth. One of them gets kicked in the shin, and he's down on the ground, like literally crying, and he's rolling around. I was like, boy, we're taking the soccer thing real serious. Ooh. No. Ooh. Like, you guys are really playing real soccer on the ground, acting like you're dying. I told him to get up or find another sport.
1: Mm.
2: But they're doing it the way it's done. I'll give them credit for that. Rolling on the ground crying.
1: They're playing the part.
2: They are playing the part, yes. So that'll be done after this weekend. And then we'll be live at SEC Media Days Monday, 7 a.m. Greg and I will be in Tampa to bring you all the coverage each and every day. As many coaches, as many players, as many other members of the media as we can jam in there. We're going to get all the thoughts, all the news, all the quotes of SEC Media Days. 4 full days of it. We will be there in the Bay to bring it to you right here on Jocks. We're done for the week. 3-man front coming up next. I'll be on Paul's show later right here on Jocks.
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24: 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Landrum Roberts, Pat Smith, Conrad Van Order, Molly Robinson. 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
26: We have made it to Friday. We are just days away, hours away from SEC Football Media Days. You can hear my partner in the background. He is pumped. He's fired up. We've got SEC football to talk about come up on Monday. It's not like we talk about it every day anyway, but...
27: Oh, it feels like it's here. All of this hard work, all of this anticipation, all this buildup. So many storylines that could come from Greg Sankey and the lectern.
26: Yeah, that is going to be the most interesting thing, and it will begin at 8 a.m. on Monday morning. Jocks will have wall-to-wall coverage. Remember yesterday I told you that it seemed like the senators on Capitol Hill, that they were more inclined to potentially cut a deal or make a deal. They're in deal mode.
27: Deal mode.
26: That's what we kept hearing. It's like you're playing PlayStation and you're in deal mode. And so it was very interesting because CBS Sports late last night, they came out with a story and they said confidence is dwindling that the Protect College Sports Act is going to hit the Senate floor this next week. Remember, Senator Cruz has said all the time that this was going to be enacted before the start of the college football season, which we all went, wow, that's being very aggressive with that legislative. But okay, whatever. He's a senator. Maybe he knows something we don't know. So, yeah, that was the story last time from CBS Sports saying the confidence is dwindling. Okay. Then this morning, Yahoo Sports reports that the senators are now in deal mode and also points out that 3 weeks ago, the SEC and the Big Ten leaders, they sent lawmakers 10 suggested revisions for the bill. Those revisions had not yet been finalized or even formally sent to print and for the SEC and Big Ten officials to even look at. There could be no deal until that happens, in which the SEC and the Big Ten would sign off on it. So there's three real big sticking points that we continue to talk about when we talk about the Protect College Sports Act. It is conference membership. You know, revise the bill so it doesn't effectively freeze conference realignment while also blocking private equity groups from creating a breakaway super league. That was the whole point. Well, the SEC and the Big Ten, they like to have options moving forward. You never know what's going to happen in the future if you want to add a team or two. Let's go down. Let's just throwing this out there as an example. Let's say all of a sudden you want to go get Boise State, and Boise State wants to be a member of the Big Ten. They have that option. If they so willing to want to extend an invitation, they can do that. But under the current legislative verbiage that is in this package, the Big Ten could not do that. They want that changed. Media rights. They want clarification on the pooling of FBS media rights to strictly be optional, ensuring conferences like the SEC and the Big Ten cannot be forced to do something that they don't want to do. And obviously, athlete compensation, that is another big portion of this, because they want to adjust the NIL language to avoid unintentional capping of athlete compensation. So a lot is going to be said on Monday morning. We're going to see where the SEC officially stands on all of this. But there is no doubt, without passage of this revised Senate bill, SEC leaders are preparing, according to Yahoo, a plan B, a self-governing model in which the league enforces its own rules and perhaps even competes against its own members.
27: And I don't think anybody wants that. My theory is, if you see it go up for a vote, they're not going to put it up for a vote if they think it has a chance of not passing. So if you see it go for a vote and it does pass, that tells me that the SEC and the Big Ten, they have signed off on everything. Well, that's just my theory.
26: Well, it was interesting because, remember 2 weeks ago, I was telling you guys about how the people in the state of Washington, they were going crazy on their Senator Maria Cantwell. Because, remember, this verbiage that we just talked about, it would keep things as is. Like, whatever conference you're in now, unless they change the language, you can't go anywhere. Like, the SEC's locked in on their 16. The Big Ten's locked in on their 18. The Mountain West, you're locked in. You can't go anywhere. Well, then all of a sudden, the new Pac-12, i.e. Washington State, they're like, oh, hold on, Senator Cantwell, you represent us. We got a problem with that. What happens if we become a viable program again and we're playing for championships and all of a sudden the Big Ten calls and we want to go join Washington in the Big Ten? So you mean to tell me that our own senators is pushing legislation that would pigeonhole us into a lower conference, which means lower money, less revenue? That's what you're saying. Well, last 24 hours, she has now come out. And she has basically said now, in her words, paraphrasing, that if you are one of those autonomy five, non-power four, you do have the potential that you can go up. It's almost like soccer, the relegation, and going up to a different league. They will have that opportunity to do that.
27: Well, I don't like the idea if I'm the SEC, the Big Ten, not being able to control my own destiny, so to speak, and be able to alter my business model. I've been successful with it. I built the brand. There's a reason that all the eyeballs in America are watching SEC and Big Ten games. It's the best product, and top to bottom, it's got the best players. It's the most attractive product. And to put limitations on that and to say, okay, well, we're going to take it over now. And then you check with us and we'll tell you yes or no, or I guess if this is in place and you have extenuating circumstances. There's just all kinds of things. There's so much uncertainty with the future of athletics. We've seen that displayed over the past 12 months. You want to go the past 5 years. It's changing. Leave that out of it.
6: Yeah.
27: Now, if there's language in there that says you can't form, I don't know, would that make the other side happy when it comes to super conferences?
6: Well, here's the thing. See, you've got Cody Campbell who...
27: Tell me I can't add 20 schools.
6: Cody Campbell, he's all in favor of some private equity. Well, the private equity guys, what do they want? They want a super league. Why? Because then they can go out and they can make a lot of money off it.
27: Sure.
6: Because they can sell it. So... The SEC and the Big Ten, that's where the rub is between Cody Campbell and the SEC, is because, as we've seen many times, Cody's okay with pooling of the money. He's okay with the Big Ten and the SEC making all the money for college football, but then they're responsible in a socialist society to pay for everybody else. That's what they want. SEC and the Big Ten's never going to agree to that. That's why it's interesting now. They're talking about deal making. Listen to Greg Sankey Monday morning at 8 a.m. will be extremely fascinating because there's no doubt this is going to be the number one topic. I know this bores a lot of people because we're not talking X's and O's, but I'm just telling you, this is coming to a head. And without passage of a revised Senate bill, SEC leaders are preparing for a plan B, which means self-governing model in which the league enforces its own rules and perhaps even compete against its own members for a championship.
27: Yeah, it nauseates us too. Trust me, it does. We get tired of talking about it too, but it would be irresponsible for us to not talk about it and then to have to come in here and explain why this has happened when it's happened.
6: Yeah, this is not a sexy topic to talk about. Listen, we get tired of talking about legalese. I feel like that we should go to Birmingham School of Law at night and get our law degree because so much stuff that we've had to talk about on this show. We want to talk X's and O's just like everybody else does. I'm just telling you, I think next week is going to be very pedestrian in Tampa. It's just my prediction. We talk about predictions all the time for the season. I've covered a lot of these. My first one was back in 1993. And I'm just telling you right now, based on the tea leaves and the people that I talk to, I just don't fathom a lot of big news coming out of next week. I think you'll have a couple of coaches. They'll throw some Molotov cocktails out. You know, there'll be a couple of big quoted headlines and stuff like that. But as far as policy goes, it doesn't get any bigger than what Greg Sankey is going to lay out at 8 a.m. on Monday morning.
27: Yeah. And it might be able to gauge the temperature of where those talks are and those negotiations. Because those won't talk just because he's there in Tampa at the conference. You've got all kinds of folks that are, I'm sure in some cases, getting paid a lot of money to have these discussions.
6: Yeah. Tony Petitti will be tuned in along with Jim Phillips, PhD, and Brett Yormark and everybody else around college athletics. So we'll be tuned in to see what the commissioner of the Southeastern Conference has to say about that and the college football playoff expansion.
27: Yeah, and if next week in Tampa, if it goes like we've seen, not always indicative of what we've seen in Charlotte and then what we saw with Big 12 out in Texas with their media days, yeah, those have been kind of ho-hum. Had been a ton of buzz that's come out.
6: Very ho-hum. But we will be there. Jocks will be there. Boots on the ground. And we will try to share with you everything that we see here in regards to SEC Football Media Days, which is coming up on Monday. Maybe Greg McElroy will create a buzz like he did last year with Nick Saban.
27: I'm really hoping for that.
6: Really. We were joking around with Greg earlier this week, and Greg was like, I don't think that's going to be happening this week. So I was like, darn.
27: What could be wilder than that?
6: Do you remember everybody like running up to me and you last year in Atlanta?
27: Yeah.
6: After it was like what? Hey, we love Greg, but we're not Greg McElroy. I mean, whatever he said, okay. I mean,
27: it's not like we all got together and said, "Hey, Throw that out there.
6: Yeah. I'm. By the way, I'm glad he did.
27: Heck yeah.
6: I mean, he saved A-Water Media Days last year.
27: He did.
6: There's no question about that. So
27: those guys on the other side of the room, they were really happy he did it.
6: Oh, yeah. They were.
27: Bless them.
6: They were thrilled. Coming up on the show, bottom of the hour, Wimp Sanderson brought to you by Crane Works. 11 o'clock, Brett Ciancia. He will join the program from Pick 6 Previews. Brett is the most accurate preseason magazine conglomeration that you will find in regards to the preseason for the last 10 years. He will be on the show, talk about his SEC and his Power Four rankings as we go into the season. Some very interesting takes by Brett.
27: He's the Goldie of preseason.
6: Yes, very much so.
27: Greatest of the last 10 years.
6: And also at 12 noon, we'll talk some baseball with Barrett Salee. The All-Star break is over.
27: Job, Mets. Way to come out swinging.
6: I mean, it was over last night very early. Had to play that game early because all the smoke. Man, that was crazy.
27: That was crazy.
6: Supposedly, New York is now being affected by that. So I wonder if
27: prayer for our friends in Canada, New York, and all up that way being affected.
6: We have friends in Canada?
27: We do.
6: I don't, but okay. If you say you do.
27: Yeah, I do.
6: Sure.
27: Pierre, what's up?
6: I'm listening on the Jocks app. That's good.
27: I'm glad he's probably got the axe in his hand right now.
6: I'm glad the Canucks are listening.
27: Still got a little syrup from breakfast.
6: They ought to be listening to College Football Talk because they have nothing else in their country that they're good at. So might as well try to import some good college football.
27: Have you checked out the CFL, my friend?
6: I have not.
27: I haven't either. I saw it one time in Birmingham. Ronnie Millsap played before the game.
6: Like he played like in a football game?
27: Yeah. Well, no.
6: I mean, that was interesting.
27: No. No. No, he was on the stage.
6: Ah.
27: Yeah. Yeah. Go Cougars.
6: Oh, was that here in Birmingham?
27: Yeah, it was here in Birmingham.
6: When he played for the Birmingham Cougars?
27: Yeah. Yeah. Well, of course, he didn't play football for them.
6: No, I understand that.
27: But, yes, but he played for the crowd and the players. They came out. They were enjoying little Ronnie Smoky Mountain. Right.
6: Mm. I actually covered a Birmingham Barracuda Shreveport Pirates CFL game at Legion Field.
27: Did you really?
6: Absolutely. Yeah. The Barracuda's owner was quite an owner. Art Williams.
27: Yeah.
6: He was the name, or he was the owner of the team. He was always a really good interview for us.
27: I shot a commercial in high school when I was playing football with their quarterback. Whoever their quarterback
6: Dunnigan?
27: Was.
6: Yeah. Yeah. Dunnigan was really good. He played at Louisiana Tech.
27: Yeah.
6: He could throw it around.
27: Yeah, he could.
6: He was good. Around. Never know what you're going to get on the show. A little Birmingham Barracuda talk.
27: He was a nightmare on the set.
6: Was he?
27: No, I'm kidding.
6: He's like not. He wanted green M&Ms.
27: No, he was great.
6: Special things.
27: Yeah, he was super nice.
6: In his green room? I figured that would be you.
27: Yeah, I was a real diva.
6: All right, Wim Sanderson coming up at the bottom of the hour. Text line, phone line is open. We got a little bit of time before Coach comes on at the bottom of the hour, 205-834-9450. When we come back, some interesting things, not a lot of breaking news coming out of ACC Media Days in Charlotte, but we will give you a little sample of some of the coach speak that has been going on over the course of the last couple of days. That's next on Three Men Front.
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18: Everyone poops. It's not just the name of a classic potty training book. It's a universal truth. Even though everyone does it, almost no one wants to talk about it. Dr. Tricia Pasricha wants to change that. She's the author of a new book. It's called You've Been Pooping All Wrong. And she says there are three critical P's of pooping. The first is propulsion. Both the voluntary push you exert and the involuntary contractions that happen naturally within your body. Top line, when you feel the need to go, don't hold it. The second P is pliability, which refers to stool softness. The keys to this one are making sure you're drinking enough water and eating enough fiber. And the last P is for pelvic floor. If you can get your knees up above your waist while you're on the toilet, like on a stool or a garbage can or a stack of books even, that can make all the difference. I'm Dr. Sanjay Gupta, helping you live a better life.

0: Wow, what a great way to start your weekend. A little Ronnie Millsap on this Friday. Was this a pregame concert or halftime?
1: Pregame.
0: Pregame?
1: Yep.
0: Okay. Did you have the 8-track or did you have the cassette single?
1: It was cassette. There might be a record somewhere.
0: Okay.
1: In the house or in the box.
0: Very nice.
1: I told you I found all the records I was cleaning out from my parents' house when we were getting ready to sell it, and I found some old records, and I think one was it Rick Stevens? But on the cover he literally had a cigarette in his mouth and holding a guitar.
0: That's funny.
1: Yep.
0: So ACC Football Media Days, they have been underway since Wednesday. Yesterday, Clemson head coach Dabo Sweeney, man, you can always count on Dabo to give you a soundbite. Take a listen to Dabo, same old Dabo, just a different year.
2: And this year, ain't none of y'all going to pick us. Ain't none of y'all going to say anything good about us. I've been dead. I'm gone. I think I'm still here. All right. But it's not about that either. It never has been. If it was about what people predicted, I'd have been gone a long time ago. All right? It's about what you do. That's what it's about.
0: Yes, it is, Coach.
1: I thought he was going faith there. He said, well, yeah. You know, talking about dying to self. And no, he was talking about everybody had him fired for the last couple of years or the program's dead. Never going to resurge. Is that what he's saying?
0: If he didn't have a $57 million buyout, this would be a different conversation.
1: It would be.
0: But he feels very confident that you can say that I'm dead all you want to. And if you want to say I'm dead, just write me a check for $57 million and I will go to my beach house and I will enjoy myself.
1: Mm-hmm. Yep. But he did make a college football playoff 2 years ago.
0: Yes, he did. And got beat. We have not seen any preseason rankings or thoughts from the media. But USA Today did release their ACC preseason rankings, and Clemson is fourth. Miami 1, SMU 2, Louisville 3, Clemson 4, Virginia Tech 5. That is the top.

0: Understand that. It's about the players at Georgia Tech. Always has been and always will be as long as I'm the head football coach there.
1: Georgia Tech's Brent Key, strong words.
2: Pretty strong.
1: To the point.
2: Yep. You can go sell that in some living rooms.
1: No doubt. This morning, Rhett Lashley, former Auburn offensive coordinator, now the head coach of SMU. He was on set on the ACC Network. His clothing, you probably will see the clip a little bit later. He is wearing a sport coat. He has got a collared long sleeve shirt on, but now the long sleeve collared shirt is wide open, and he's wearing a T-shirt. And the T-shirt's pretty self-explanatory. Jennings for Heisman. This is what he had to say on set this morning about his star quarterback.
3: As good as Kevin is on the football field, he is a better human. Like, yes. His mom and dad did a fantastic job with him. He is Mr. SMU. He goes to volleyball games and basketball games and graduate. Like, he's everywhere. But he's a really good player. And you got to have a great quarterback to do anything special. He's fifth-year senior, going his third year as a starter. He stayed loyal to us. He stayed at SMU, stayed in Dallas. And he is. The stats speak for themselves. You know, there's so many times narratives going into something wire it. You know, well, this guy should be this. Well, a lot of those guys haven't played. Mm-hmm. Yeah. They're either going to be first-time starters. They haven't done it. He's done it. You know, whether he's top five in just about every returning P4 category for a quarterback, he's number one in just about every category in the ACC. Like, when probably by week five or six, he's going to own every school record in SMU history. He has done it. Now we have a team around him that I think can help him. Last year, he played really well on a bum ankle. Doesn't get the credit he deserves because we weren't as good around him on offense and we lost a lot on defense. And he still got us to 9 wins and within a drive of the championship game. I think going into year three, he's poised to do what he does. Now, we just got to win enough games for this to matter.
1: Kevin Jennings for Heisman, according to Rhett Lashley. Been a big week for Kevin Jennings, Conrad, there in the Dallas Metroplex.
4: Yeah, he had a building named after him on campus. That doesn't typically happen for current players.
1: That's pretty amazing. Players.
2: There's a portion, I believe, of the college football fans and fan base that probably don't really have a good idea of who Desmond Jennings is, or just have no idea who Desmond Jennings is. But if he plays like he's capable, they will this season. Go ahead.
4: Kevin.
2: Yes. Sorry, multitasking.
1: Why do you like...
4: At least I got that one right. I'm sorry.
1: You did get that one right.
2: You did get that one right. Thank you. That was a good catch.
4: I wasn't going to say anything.
2: Desmond plays laughing. Baseball. What is, does Kevin?
4: I had it maybe.
2: In his spare time?
1: I'm sure he did at one point. He's a good athlete.
4: I'm sure he did at one point.
1: Yeah.
4: That was just...
1: Now, Kevin's the one that Alabama tried to get, right?
4: That was the rumor. Wasn't that the rumor out of Dallas? Ago, I believe.
1: That they came in and offered him a lot of money to be their starting quarterback?
4: Yeah, but he loves SMU. Loyal.
1: I mean, listen, I personally like Rhett Lashley, but some of those comments, I mean, coach, come on. Like, you know, he stayed loyal to SMU. Well, he stayed loyal to SMU because the check's clear. That's why he's loyal to SMU. Come on now. Are we supposed to believe he just loves SMU and he loves Dallas?
2: He's cut down on those picks.
1: Like, come on. We all know what this is. Heck, you just heard Brent Key say that they're all coworkers. They're all coworkers working for Georgia Institute of Technology. It's just funny. The coach speak.
2: 13 interceptions as a quarterback. That puts you towards the end of the line.
1: But did you not hear him? He had a bum ankle. He's going to be 100% healthy all season long this year.
4: Everyone knows your decision-making starts at your ankle and then goes to the brain.
1: Later. Yes.
4: It's all about the ankle.
2: Okay, yes. I'll go back and reiterate. 13 interceptions, we need to cut down on those.
4: Okay, yeah.
2: That's tied for 130th.
1: So if he cuts down on that, does he get your Heisman vote?
4: Are you prepared to say if Kevin Jennings finishes with...
1: Eight interceptions
4: as opposed to 13. You will vote for him for Heisman this
2: year. I need to see game control.
4: Okay. fair enough.
1: That is very fair. Coming up next on Three Man Front, we will talk to Wimp Sanderson, former Alabama basketball coach, Hall of Famer, brought to you by Craneworks. He joins us next.
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24: 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And now, Wimp Sanderson.

0: And Coach Wim Sanderson joins us on the program, brought to you by Crane Works. Hey, Coach, hope you're well.
1: Hey, Coach.
2: I'm okay. The word is expectations. That's the word that you, when you get up with Media Day starting Monday, you want to be a little bit funny. Not as funny as Sunday is, but you need to be kind of cute and funny and make them laugh a little bit. You also want to have a lot of ifs. If this happens, if that happens, if I think this, if this happens, you don't want to compare your quarterbacks. You don't want to be dull. You don't want to be negative. Things like that. But you got to, the expectation factor is a key. I try to lower them a little bit in basketball, just a little bit, until I got in my dressing room. And then when I got in my dressing room, I changed my team. So that's what the expectation factor, it's a key word in the whole thing, because expectations by your fans as to what kind of team you're going to have, you got to be honest with them, but at the same time, you got to be as positive as you can.
1: Coach, would you kind of rehearse potential really tough questions that you could be asked and rehearse answers?
2: When I came, nobody wanted me to have the job, so I had all kind of crap. But is Mac or Russell going to be your quarterback? Can you tell me that? Well, both of them have played well in practice. We feel like we got a chance to play both of them okay. I hadn't decided really what to do. Starting is not important to me. It's playing time that's important to me.
1: So you got to talk like a politician, basically.
2: Yeah, that's right. Your running game was terrible last year. You got a running back that you think is really good. Is this running back going to be able to get y'all out of the doldrums that y'all had last year? Well, I think so. Running back, three things to running backs. There's some degree coaching, but it's also the offensive line. It's also their ability to hit the holes that you open for them by your coaching and those kind of things. You talk around a little bit, but you also talk at it a little bit. I don't know if that makes any sense to you, but that's the kind of questions they're going to ask at the Alabama deal. So Alabama's, I noted that, in prognostication and perception of what's going to happen, Alabama's picked about got rid of my show today, 9-3, didn't get in the playoffs. And 6-3 in the league, and losses to Georgia, Tennessee, and LSU. Auburn was finished 7-5, 4-5 in the SEC, of course, going nowhere. Kentucky, Arkansas, and Mississippi State at the very bottom. Texas, 11-1, 8-1, lost at LSU. I tell you, I don't like all this because they tell me that they're saying in this prognostication that LSU is going to be 10-2, 7-2 in the SEC. LSU, if y'all studied LSU, I'm a schedule studier. LSU got a tough schedule.
0: It's tough. They do.
2: That's a booger bear schedule. I don't know if they're going to be any 10-2 or not. I don't know, but I guess they'll win. I don't know if they'll win the Clemson game or not. But that's a big game for them as far as record is concerned. But they're saying 7-2 in the SEC. I say all these things, so that's what the listeners like. They like to know exactly. Ole Miss, they're saying 9-3 and 6-3 in the league, and Texas 11-1 and 8-1, as I said. And A&M drops down a little bit in some of these prognostications, 8-4 and 5-4 in the league. So it'd be interesting to see. And their final deal was Texas, Georgia, LSU, Ole Miss, and Alabama. Those five. So if those five are that good, then crap, Alabama ought to get in. So I don't know. I don't know what else you want to ask me, but those are things I thought about. I can talk about the world games you want to, or whatever.
0: Well, I was going to go back to something that Landrum asked you, about preparing for media days. I guess it was so much different, Coach, back when you attended. And the reason why is because there wasn't as much of the 24-hour-a-day media. You didn't have podcasts. You had talk shows. You had the newspaper. You had a couple TV stations. But now this stuff is broadcast instantaneous on social media and everywhere else. And I guess some of the things that the coaches might try to say in Tampa, we've probably already heard because there's so many other opportunities now to hear the coaches.
2: Here's the problem you got. Good question, but for both of you. Your players. Your players have got to be schooled. Not told what to say, but schooled a little bit. How many games you think y'all going to win this time? You don't answer that. You answer it in a roundabout way.
0: Right.
2: Were you disappointed last year in the way your running backs ran? You got to be able to field questions on as much a positive. You just don't need to be negative in your answers, because they're looking to write something that, so and so says that running backs are no better this year than they were last year. That's what they'll write if you're not careful. So you do school your players. You do want to take players to the meetings that you feel like deserve it, or you don't have to be the very best. I don't know if you need to take a quarterback every cotton picking time. And I think the ones who have practiced hard, who the players have a lot of confidence in, if you have your team, a bunch of leaders on your team that you need to talk to about getting the team to play hard or do this or do that, those kind of guys, those 10 guys that you talk to, you take two or three of those guys with you. And because you're going to be talking to them about the way the team is going, why we're not doing this and why we're not doing that. The stuff I say here is, I'm not saying because I said it, but it's good stuff. That's exactly what happens. You get a couple in basketball, you take two guys that you don't shoot every time you get it. And so, that kind of stuff. So it's a little bit, you use your brain, you study what you're doing. You have your players be darn sure that they understand the questions and it's not any problem if you saying, I really don't know about that. I'm not really sure. That's no sin to do that.
1: How much would a first year coach and first year to the SEC head coach, Alex Golish, how much does that differ than maybe some of the more seasoned coaches that have been in this league for a while?
2: Well, it'll be a comparison factor to the past coach. You bring 21 players from South Florida with you, you ought to be good right off the bat. Are y'all gonna run the football more than your past coach did? Those kinds of things when you get there, I think what he does is get in there and talk about how happy he is to be at Auburn, how excited he is to be at Auburn. Auburn has raised $93 million for money. He don't have to use the word 93. He can say our alums have really worked hard to try to make our NIL good. The Aflac situation, we're playing over in Atlanta, and I know some of you don't like that, but we're getting a lot of money, and a lot of money means we can get players. Kind of stuff like that. Not the way I said it, a lot of money, but
1: no, that's good.
2: Kind of like that. Everybody's paying to get money. Aflac's going in there. I think the one thing Auburn's done is they have said that some of these kids that are playing in this game are going to benefit financially because Aflac's got that game. Well, when you write that, get that out publicly, and then you bring these players in for a visit that are going to sign next year.
1: Yeah,
2: I mean, you could talk. That's me. I guess you saw what was in the paper.
1: Yeah,
2: Aflac done as good. We've got some more going. I guess you saw that. I don't want to tell you how much it's going to be, but I think it's going to be a good situation.
1: Does that potentially now? And I give it. It's already there. It already exists. But do you think stuff like that with maybe a certain number of players getting the extra kiss from playing in this game, does that divide a locker room? Does that create a bad culture? Or do you think these kids are used to it now?
2: I think you're used to it. I think the biggest problem that you have with kids playing next to each other is sometimes with the parents.
1: Yeah.
2: The uncle that thinks he knows everything about football. Mm-hmm. I don't know. What are they paying you? Well, they're paying me so-and-so. What I hear they're paying this guy next to me this, and this. That goes into play some. The mothers are great mothers that have these kids, and they do a good job with them. And you you certainly want to darn sure love the mothers and the daddies too. But sometimes when you get families involved, that's the truth. And I'm saying more than I should say, I guess.
1: No.
2: You have to be very careful about comparing what somebody's getting that's lined up with you, playing with you. And I think that's
1: Listeners, Coach, you just said it, and Pat is over here nodding as well. If you don't know that dad or that parent, then you are that parent.
2: Yeah, that's right. It's exactly right. And if I have a problem with you, I'm going to your mother and dad. I'm going to visit with you. I want to make you as uncomfortable as I can in the right way, and because I want you better. I'm going to tell you something. I had Robert Ory. Robert Ory was uncomfortable playing for me. He's not uncomfortable now.
1: No.
2: You know, he's not really uncomfortable.
1: Right.
2: Somebody they know in football, I wasn't a football guy, so I can't, Sprewell, I got him and we got him in school and he graduated. You know, I think the other thing too is that you emphasize to those kids, and I didn't do a good enough job on this my first year. Next 11 years I did, that you care about them as people, that you care about them as players. You care about them what they do, and you're disappointed with them. When you go through tough times, you don't sometimes like the tough times until you get out of them. And then when you get out of them, you look back on them and glad you did. I say that all the time on the show, but, we got different listeners. So
1: that's really good stuff, Coach.
2: That's important. Anyway, we'll see what happens in the World Games. You know, the interesting thing about the World Games, I'll get off here, is that the Federation gives the winning team $50 million. Next team gets $33 million. You know what all those players liked about coming over to the United States?
0: Waffle House?
2: Walmart.
0: Was it Waffle House?
2: They like Walmart because they got free fill-ups. If they got a drink, they let them fill it back up without costing them anything. And they like the portions of the food better. They like that. They got better portions of food, and so.
1: Coach, when's the last time you went to a Walmart?
2: I think it's day before yesterday.
0: There you go.
1: Okay.
2: I went the other day, not too long.
0: Did you fill your drink up?
2: No.
1: He did.
2: But now you got, and you're saying you're gonna say to me, well, I don't know why in the world they're playing a game for third and fourth. Let me give you a $2 million answer. $27 million versus $29 million. If you're third versus fourth. Oh, yeah. That's the reason I'm playing. Two more million. Mm-hmm. And I, as a player, go, and I don't know how much money they're getting. You know, the great players, not the guys sitting on the bench or whatever, not sitting on the bench, but not playing as much, not getting as much money. So I think these people that come over here, people will tell them, oh, it's going to be bad over in the United States, that this is going to happen, that's going to happen, they're going to be mean, all that crap. They can get the cup filled back up.
0: Hey, Coach, based on the videos I saw after Argentina and England over in Atlanta, it looked like those fans were, providing all the violence. So we haven't had violence like that in the United States in a long time.
2: Argentina came back. They tried to one of them tried to slow the game down a little bit. Now, you guys are gamblers.
1: Pat,
2: you want me to tell you who's going to win it all?
0: Absolutely.
2: Spain.
0: Okay.
2: Spain.
1: Why, you like their spacing?
2: I can't get you.
1: You like how they move without the ball?
0: Hey, as long as Spain doesn't park the bus, Coach. Okay. Do you understand what the term park the bus means? Yeah. As long as they don't do that.
2: What does that mean?
1: That's prevent.
0: That's
1: prevent defense.
2: Oh, yeah, park the bus. Yeah, they went to that prevent defense. When they did, Argentina kicked two scores on him.
1: Yeah. Boy, that Messi fella's pretty good, isn't he?
2: It's going to be something else. And the excitement they have is unbelievable, isn't it?
1: Listen to him.
0: Oh, he's a soccer fan.
1: Listen to him.
2: Yeah, I mean, the excitement.
0: All right, so, Coach, you're recommending that I take Spain minus half a goal. You like that?
2: I don't know if I
0: or do you want.
2: I wouldn't give anything. I'd take Spain even.
0: Okay.
2: What you need to do is go around and and go around some of you guys and poor mouth Spain how bad they are, yes. And say, I'll tell you what, I'll do. I'll take Spain one.
0: Maybe I'll try to talk to Conrad, and maybe Conrad will be the sucker bet.
1: But, Coach, you try to hustle the wrong guy, and that's how you end up missing a hand.
2: I don't think Spain's got a cotton-picking chance. I'll take Spain, too, though, just to see what happens.
1: Have you ever been to Spain, Coach?
2: I can't remember. I think I have.
0: Now, you told us a story. You were in Italy, right? Yeah, you told us a story about you being over there.
2: Yeah, I was in Italy. I can't remember what it is. It's been so long. I'm older than dirt. I can't remember the thing I used to do. So
1: I know Sonny went to Russia, and he said you find an Italian restaurant.
2: Russian.
1: Yeah. Did you ever go to Russia?
2: No, I didn't go to Russia. No.
1: Okay.
2: So one day they didn't keep. They should have kept Sonny over there. He could speak Russian.
1: He'd look great with that big tall frame and one of those big tall furry hats.
2: I never did like to go to media day and get up behind Sonny, because Sonny's going to be the funniest of the two. You know, some think he's smart, some think he's funny.
1: Yes. And you're both.
2: And so they start comparing. You see, what you need to do is you need to get if 16 teams, you need to be a different day than Sonny was, because Sonny's going to try to go in there and be funny. He's not going to tell the truth anyway.
1: Who was a real boring coach that you coached with? Who was a real boring coach? Guy that had no personality.
2: Gosh, I don't know. Richard Williams was one of my best buddies at Mississippi State. He didn't say a whole lot.
0: He's a pretty quiet guy. Yeah,
2: he's a pretty quiet guy. He was good. Norm Sloan, I think it was Norm Sloan. He was tough.
1: He looked tough.
2: He was tough. His wife sang the national anthem.
1: Norm Sloan looked like he wanted to headbutt you all the time.
0: How about Rick Barnes? Was he very talkative in coaches' meetings?
2: I had Rick for a year, and he did a good job for me. He's got one of my players, one of my coaches, Greg Polinsky, working for him over 10 days. So he went a lot of different places. Rick Barnes was always looking for a new job. He was looking for a new job. When he's at Clemson, he's looking at Texas. When he's at Texas, he's looking here and there. You know, he's always looking for a new job, which is that's good. That's good. I'm trying to hold on to one hand. All right, back to work.
1: Amen. Yeah. I'm preaching to the choir, right?
2: Yep. 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You guys are really good. Y'all ask good questions. I didn't have the answer.
1: No, you did. You're great, Coach. Thank you. You made our weekend.
2: I talk to you.
0: See ya.
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12: 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Temperature may be one of the most underappreciated factors in sleep. 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
0: 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Coming up in about 10 minutes, we'll talk to Brett Ciancia from Pick Six Previews, the most accurate preseason magazine for the last 10 years. He will be on the program, get his thoughts on the upcoming 2026 season.
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0: So earlier this morning, Texas Tech, they are slated to announce a 15-year, roughly $75 million deal to rename their football stadium. You know, it's called the Jones Family Stadium. Well, unfortunately for the Jones family, they're being kicked to the curb because Galaxy, they have now acquired the naming rights for this stadium. 15 years, $75 million. What does Galaxy do? It's a global technology, financial services, and digital assets company heavily involved in artificial intelligence, high-performance computing. They will now have the title sponsor, Galaxy Stadium, there on the campus of Texas Tech University.
1: Galaxy Stadium, that's a cool name for a stadium, though.
0: You like that?
1: Yeah, I do. I'm surprised that we didn't have a tortilla manufacturer that didn't step up to the plate, like an old El Paso or, I don't know, whatever your favorite flour tortilla.
0: Just call it Cody Campbell Stadium.
1: Call it Cody Campbell Stadium.
0: I mean, I don't know who the Jones family is or was for them to name the stadium that, but I mean, do you put their name on something else now that you've kicked them to the curb? Just curious.
1: Do they have to give their blessing?
0: I wouldn't think so. I mean, we've had other situations in college sports where the names have been changed for
1: Clifford
0: corporate.
1: And Audrey Jones.
0: What'd they do?
1: Clifford Jones was Texas Tech's third president.
0: Okay.
1: And his wife, Audrey, who donated $100,000, the equivalent to $1.44 million in 2025, towards its construction.
0: Well, I mean, I'd say that's pretty important. Would you be okay if they got rid of Bryant Denny Stadium and just named it Mercedes-Benz Stadium West? Would you be okay with that?
3: For $1 billion.
0: $1 billion.
3: $1 billion.
0: With a B.
1: Are they writing checks to fans? Is that it? Is that what we're doing here?
3: No, I just want what's best for my alma mater.
1: Oh.
3: I will take 1%.
0: Not bad. Pick Six Previews. Give us his thoughts on the upcoming 2026 season. That's next on Three Man Front.
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11: A better life with Dr. Sanjay Gupta.
12: When you need your body to perform, but some of your muscles are having trouble, other muscles can sometimes help compensate. This is a great thing short term, but long term it can lead to serious and even chronic aches and pains. So if you've got nagging stiffness or irritation somewhere, don't push through it. Try to figure out why it's happening and how you can correct it. Strength and conditioning specialist Dana Santa says, performing exercises at a deliberate tempo makes it easier to notice when the wrong muscles are taking over, and also gives the intended muscles a chance to engage before that compensation kicks in. Dana suggests that starting with primary movement patterns such as squatting, hinging, pushing, pulling, rotating, and core can help make compensation easiest to identify and to address. I'm Dr. Sanjay Gupta, helping you live a better life.
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0: It is 11 o'clock, hour number two. Appreciate Wim Sanderson joining us in hour number one. Brett Ciancia will join us momentarily from Pick Six Previews, the most accurate preseason magazine over the last 10 years. He'll join the program momentarily. Monday, SEC Football Media Days, we will have boots on the ground. Jocks will have wall-to-wall coverage in Tampa, Florida. First time ever that the SEC Football Media Days will be in the state of Florida, needless to say, in the city of Tampa. We are so excited to be joined by our next guest. Brett Ciancia joins the program from Pick Six Previews. He joins us to talk about the 2026 season. Brett, I hope you're well, my friend.
1: Hey, guys. Thanks for having me on. I appreciate it. It's that time of year here. It's Preview Magazine season. Just published the 2026 edition on Monday. So really excited to break down the season upcoming. And we got hard copies coming off the printing press and shipping them out. So I'm really excited.
0: Well, first off, before we get started with the preseason preview, and your magazine is the most accurate over the last 10 seasons, I just want to congratulate you personally. I am a Football Writers Association of America member, and I was very happy of the Rising Star Award that our organization gave you here recently. So congratulations on that.
2: Good job, Brett.
1: Yeah, thank you so much. Yeah, I was very honored to get that award. And I don't really fit in the normal category. I mean, a lot of them are beat writers that cover one team, and they're on the ground there every day at practice. Others are reporters, other journalists. I'm kind of in a different category here doing the Preview Magazine and some game recaps throughout the season with my Pick 6 Plus product. But it's been great making so many connections across the country with so many FWAA writers. So it was truly an honor to be recognized. Let's carry it forward in the 2026 season. But, yeah, truly an honor.
2: Brett, you don't have to give away all your secrets, but with your rankings, which we're going to reveal to our listeners and our viewers, what goes into how you get these? Where do these metrics, where do these numbers in your mind, how does it all work?
1: Yeah, well, I started calling it just a never-ending research project. It really is. I mean, it starts the fall prior. I mean, it starts in the fall on Saturdays. I'm watching four screens for 14 hours, watching as much game as I can. Then watching recap Sunday and then looking at practice reports and game recaps, everything I could find during the season. Off season is when the real research begins. That's talking to head coaches, talking to coordinators, watching spring games if they still have them, any kind of practice reports I can find. And then, of course, it's putting it into readable terms, too, because I try and talk about the schemes, the X's and O's, transfer portal. If it sounds like a long list, I mean, it really is. It's just very exhaustive process. But then I have, of course, my numbers, my game grader formula. So I like it's a balance between my numbers and then also all the research that goes in. But, yeah, truly a never-ending process. Finally excited to get it to print and publish it here this week.
0: All right, let's dive into the Southeastern Conference. We believe that it will be an extremely competitive year, mainly because the SEC has added that additional conference game. It's now 9 as opposed to the previous 8. Georgia, Texas, that seems to be most everyone's thought process in regards to the top. But you also have a tie in there. You've got Georgia number 1, but tying Texas at number 2 is Oklahoma. Tell us what you like about John Mateer and that Oklahoma Sooner team.
1: Yeah, absolutely. Well, I mean, first off, on the SEC scope, I see 8 different playoff contenders. I think it's the conference with the most playoff contenders out there. You bring up a good point about the 9th conference game going around. So a lot of these 10-2 resumes from last year, they're going to look 9-3, and I think they're going to look a little bit worse in the eyes of the committee. I think it'll be more of a balance of the bids that go out between the Big Ten and the SEC. So I've got 4 Big Ten, 4 SEC this year. But I like Georgia at the top. At Oklahoma, number 2, yeah, what I like from them is I know I'm getting a championship-caliber defense. Brent Venables, he put together a masterpiece last year on defense and has a lot back. They rotated a lot, too, so even though they're not called returning starters, it's a lot of experience coming back. So I know that side of the ball is championship-caliber. And then on offense, remember last year, John Mateer busted up his hand halfway through the season, but when he's healthy, the pass offense looked better. He's now back healthy. He's got a second year within the SEC after transitioning up from the Pac-12. So I think that's going to help him. It's also a second year for that offensive coordinator, Ben Arbuckle. And it was a really young offensive line last year. A lot of freshmen, 5-star guys were breaking into the lineup. They're all back now as experienced sophomores and juniors. So I like Oklahoma both sides of the ball, especially that defense to carry them to Atlanta to play Georgia for the SEC title.
2: All right, I'm curious, and this is tongue-in-cheek, but what gives you pause about Texas? Aren't they supposed to win a national title?
1: Yeah, we hear that every summer, right? It's they're the preseason darling every year. I mean, Arch Manning again, Heisman favorite. I don't agree with that. But, yeah, with Texas, look, I mean, last year when you look back on it, my game grader formula had him eighth in the SEC. I had him 22nd overall nationally. So it's not like they're already starting at a playoff tier. They need to show me improvement, what, 10, 12 spots better than last year. And I do think that they upgraded a lot of spots. I think they had a great transfer portal haul this year. I mean, the running back duo is could be the best in the country. A lot of defensive pieces were added, which I like. But until I see it happen from Texas, I mean, it's almost like you got to prove it at some point. So last year was way overhyped coming in, and they looked at, what, 8-4, 9-3 last year. So they got to go prove it. Now, all that said, I still have them in my top 10. I've got them 7th nationally. They're tied in 2nd, so call it 3rd in the SEC. So I still like what we have with Texas, but they got to go prove it before you earn a number one ranking again.
0: We're talking to Brett Ciancia, joins us here on the Higginbotham Hotline as we're talking Pick 6 Previews, the most accurate preseason magazine in the last 10 years, joins us here on Three Man Front. He's been hitting it out of the park for some time. He's been on our show the last few years as we get ready for the 2026 season. All right, so we mentioned Georgia at 1, Oklahoma, Texas, 2-3. Then you've got Ole Miss, but I want to ask you about team number 5 on your SEC preseason list, and that's LSU with Lane Kiffin.
1: Yeah, this is really the storyline of 2026, I think. It's definitely up there. I mean, it was the storyline of the whole offseason, the way that Lane Kiffin kicked off the coaching carousel, which ended up being the biggest carousel I've ever seen in college football history. So he kicked that whole thing off, the Lane Kiffin sweepstakes, lands at LSU, brings 50 new starters, or I'm sorry, 50 transfers in, the number one transfer class in the country. And not just with transfer rankings, but they had a nice recruiting pipeline at LSU. And if you look at the mock draft for 2027, I know we're early, but I like to look at that a little ahead of schedule. They're number one in projected picks. So this roster is loaded. But I really grappled with this one, whether to put them in the playoff bracket or not. I have them one spot outside of the bracket there at 13th nationally. And, what gave me some pause there was just the sheer amount of transfers. And I know if anybody can do it, it's Lane Kiffin, the Portal King himself, as he's called. But I just think it's too much change too quick. They also get hit with a tough September. I mean, Clemson, I think they'll beat, but then you've got to go at Ole Miss in Kiffin's return to the Grove, and then A&M comes in the week after that. So they got some tough games right away. I think they're going to go 9-3, 8-4, and be just on the outside of the bracket. But, this is one of the storylines of the year, like I said, because not only is it LSU themselves, but they're playing all these other playoff-caliber teams. So they're either going to spoil somebody's season or they're going to make it themselves. That's where I'm at with LSU. And I said this on another show. I think they're the most volatile team in the SEC. I mean, they might go 16-0. They might go 6-6. It's just we have no clue what they're going to look like this year.
2: Brett, what about Texas A&M? You have them right behind LSU in the 6th spot for the Aggies. Mike Elko, they get to a college football playoff last year. And how much did just their history, lack of relevance when it comes to big games, forgive me, Aggie fans, how much did that play into this year's prognostication and you putting those numbers up?
1: Yeah, for sure. Well, I thought last year was a nice breakthrough season for them. They got to 11-0, and I know they came up short against Texas in the finale, but still the first playoff appearance for A&M, they had been wanting that for a long time. They got that off the checklist. But for this year, right away when I started the research, I noticed the lines of scrimmage. They're losing, I think, 8 of the 9 starters. If you talk 5 O-line, 4 D-line, I think 8 out of 9 are gone. So I almost threw them out of the top 25 on that alone. But then as I started researching it more, they really backfilled pretty well. I like it on the defensive line. They brought in Anto Saka from Northwestern, an all Big Ten guy. He really could push for All-American. Could be a top 10 draft pick next year on that D-line. So I think they backloaded pretty well on the lines of scrimmage. They're going to be fine again there. The receiver core looks strong again. They got Craver back. And then Marcel Reed, people forget. Up until that Texas fourth quarter, he was a Heisman candidate. So I like what they have. Again, it's such a competitive league where I've got them 6th in the SEC. That's good for 14th overall. So, really strong team. They're gonna upset some people, but I think still in that 9-3, 8-4 category this year.
0: Well, there are thousands of people across the great state of Alabama that are sitting here wondering, did we miss Brett mentioning Alabama? Because we haven't mentioned Alabama yet. You started this publication back in 2012, right in the middle of Alabama's dynasty with Nick Saban. And I got a feeling the reason why they come in at number 7 on your preseason list in the SEC is because there's just so many darn questions that need to be answered.
1: Yeah, that's a perfect way of putting it. And yeah, since 2012, I've been covering this, and I don't remember an Alabama roster with this many questions here in spring, in July and August, heading into the year. And usually the questions are just which five-star is going to win the job. I mean, there are some deeper questions here heading into the season. Run the ball, stop the run. I mean, that's a big part of college football, a huge part of college football, especially in the SEC. And last year they really struggled with both, especially running the ball. Ended up being Alabama's worst rushing attack in 100 years of them keeping stats down there. So got to be able to fix that run game a little bit. But when you look at it, four offensive linemen starters are gone. A lot of the defenders are gone, too, in that front seven. And I never saw this from Alabama, where not only were graduating seniors leaving and juniors heading pro early, but starters were transferring out of here. And key guys from the two deep were transferring out of Alabama. So that's just something I hadn't seen from them. And, you know, they recruit like the best of them. I'm sure there are still some unproven names coming up the depth chart. That's why I keep them still in the playoff hunt. I still have them in the top 16. I call them a playoff contender still. Just not projected in there. They have too many questions. And heck of a season last year. Four straight wins of a ranked wins. That's SEC history right there. So we'll see if they can do that again. But I have a lot of questions for them this year.
2: Quite the commentary on Auburn, meanwhile, because right after Alabama and Tennessee being tied for seventh in your preseason standings, you have the Auburn Tigers coming in ninth. I think Auburn fans, just given the last 6 years, they'd probably take that, Brett.
1: Yeah, absolutely. And I was thinking about this. Back in 2013, remember, they had the miracle at Jordan-Hare. Then they had the kick six a week later. It just seems like they used up all their good fortune in 2013 because they were kind of cursed last year. I said this. They looked a lot better than their record showed. And I know Auburn fans don't want to hear that. You want to actually win the games, but and cash in on close games. But so many close finishes went against them last year. I think they were stronger than their record. The defense was pretty strong, and they were my top 20 in my opponent adjusted rankings. You keep the coordinator there. You keep an All-American at linebacker with Atkins coming back and a couple key starters back on defense. So I like that part of the ball that was retained. Now it's just a question of, can you really import the USF offense right away? Is that going to click right away in the SEC? That's a question, but I like that continuity that he's bringing. He's got his quarterback. He's got his, five receivers, four linemen. It's the whole system coming in. Maybe they'll take some growing pains early, but I think they're going to make a bowl, and I have them right there in the top 25. So I think it's going to be a nice bounce back for Auburn.
0: Okay, Brett, let's talk big picture. Let's talk about your college football playoff. You released this a couple of days ago in regards to the SEC. They've got four teams, according to you, that will make the college football playoff this year. Overall, you just mentioned Alabama could be potentially one of those teams that would compete for one of those slots in the college football playoff. But overall, big picture, who do you see ultimately being the couple teams, nationally speaking, that will be in that mix maybe in the Final Four once the CFP gets down to that?
1: Yeah, well, it's interesting. It's the first time in Pick Six Previews history where if you look at my top four, not a single SEC team in there. I like what I see with Oregon. They're my national champion pick this year. Just the sheer recruiting firepower that Dan Lanning has landed there. It's three straight top 10 classes and then two transfer top 10 classes. Number one quarterback back, Dante Moore. I really like Oregon. I like Miami. They had a heck of a run in January last year. Lines of scrimmage are tough, and they upgraded a quarterback with Darian Mensah. Notre Dame, this is a team that I know they were left out last year, and I think deservedly so. I think if you lose that head-to-head to Miami, they didn't belong in the bracket. But power ratings-wise, number four for me last year, and they check in number four again this year. And then I've got Ohio State still in the top four. It's just a recruiting giant, and they have one of the best defenses in the country. So that's my top four. From there, though, here comes the SEC, because eight of the next 12 teams are SEC teams. And really, the cut line is going to be 9-3. So whether you get that ninth win, you're going to be in the race for a spot. If you're stuck at 8-4, you're out. So any of these teams, you know, Tennessee, Bama, A&M, LSU, they're all within a game. I mean, it's just a coin flip game. If they get it, they're going to be in there. Thanks, guys, for putting out my bracket yesterday on Twitter. I love seeing that video. And I saw Molly was cracking up seeing the matchups, because the way I have it, I have Texas going to Texas Tech. They've had some offseason wars back and forth over there in the Lone Star State. And another juicy one, I got USC going to Notre Dame in the freezing cold in December after they broke off their rivalry. So not to mention a Boise State-Oklahoma rematch. So, yeah, I would love for these to come true. I know you guys were enjoying that, too, yesterday.
0: Oh, no, we were. And listen, I wish Brett was on the College Football Playoff Committee because that's what we need in there. We need people that want to see these matchups because once USC said, hey, we're not playing Notre Dame, put those two teams playing each other. Hey, Texas Tech. Yeah. I'd love to see Sark on the road in Lubbock. Wouldn't you? I mean, that would be just exciting. So, yeah, we need to get Brett on the CFP committee. That would be fantastic.
1: Hey, I'll take
2: He's got
1: it.
2: My vote.
0: There's no doubt. Listen, Pick Six Previews, the most accurate preview magazine in the last 10 years. Brett, it's always great to have you on. This is a must-have. Tell everybody they want to order this, hard copy, digital copy. Tell our audience how they can get their hands on the most accurate preview magazine.
1: Oh, well, thanks. I appreciate the praise and for having me. We got to catch up again before the season starts. And, yeah, picksixpreviews.com. 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We have the hard copy. If you buy the hard copy, you also get the digital PDF right away. That way, for the couple days where it's being shipped, you have access right away. So that's the season preview magazine. We got samples, testimonials up there. We also have an in-season product. If you like the magazine, you're going to want it updated every Tuesday in the fall. Picks, projections, against the spread picks. That's called Pick Six Plus, and you see that on the website as well. So we'd love to have you there.
0: Absolutely. That's Brett Ciancia, Pick Six Previews. Brett, we will absolutely catch up before we officially get it kicked off in about a month or so. Best to you, and again, congratulations on the national award. Appreciate
2: thanks,
0: it.
2: Brett.
1: Oh, thanks so much, guys. Have a good one.
0: Thank you so much. 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
2: 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When Sammy answers the phone, tell him Landrum from Jock sent you.
0: When we come back on Three Man Front, we will dive further into what Brett just told us. Alabama tied for seventh in the SEC.
2: Conrad needs Kleenex.
0: He's a bit upset. We'll get into that. Do a deep dive on Three Man Front.
2: Deep breath.
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0: And that signifies, Landrum, that we do have breaking news. So let's send it over to the breaking news desk, where our very own Conrad Van Order has some recruiting news. Conrad.
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2: Overrated! Overrated!
1: So a kid that we've been talking, we've talked a lot about, we've talked with him, with Rodney about him a lot, but the number one receiver in the country, Monshon Sales, he recently committed moments ago on the Pat McAfee show, and he made his announcement that he will be attending Indiana University. He will not be going to Alabama. He's going to Indiana.
0: Okay.
3: Yeah.
1: So he's...
3: He looks terrible.
0: You know, it's just shocking to think...
1: He looks small on the TV, doesn't it?
3: He's like a guy that's scared.
1: Yeah, he looks small.
0: It is shocking that someone would go to a television show in Indianapolis, Indiana, and commit to go anywhere but a school that is literally 30 to 45 minutes down the road.
1: Correct, yeah. There was no...
0: Yeah, that's if anyone thought that he was going to choose anything but Indiana, you were fooling yourself.
3: We should have never let him get out of the state. This is what happens.
1: You're absolutely right. This is what happens. So I am awaiting the phone call from Don Don about how no money or Alabama has no money, and we don't have Indiana money apparently. But yeah, congratulations to him. It's a big moment for him.
3: You can go be the star in that offense.
1: Yeah, no, he will. I mean, I would imagine. I mean, is he the best recruit they've ever had, maybe, in the history of that football program?
0: Probably.
3: If you want to take away Michael Penix, but Michael Penix wasn't a five-star, was he?
1: Yeah, I don't think we knew that Michael Penix was going to be Michael Penix.
3: They've had a few, but yeah, I would say this would be the biggest, from my memory.
1: So there you go. Cignetti, they're doubling down. They're not going anywhere.
0: So we just had Brett Cianci on from Pick Six Previews, and he predicts that Alabama will finish seventh in the SEC. Auburn would finish ninth. He did say that Auburn would go to a bowl game. Said that Alabama may be on the outside cusp of looking at a college football playoff berth if certain things happen. Because keep in mind, I mean, he does have some ties in there, which he says that Oklahoma and Texas is tied for second. Alabama and Tennessee would be tied for seventh. So
3: I thought it was interesting what he said about Texas A&M. And the reason that he had them a little bit lower, still vying for a playoff spot, was how many guys they lost on the offensive and defensive line. He said, what, 8, 9 guys that they lost?
0: Mm-hmm.
3: That's significant. And we know that they've replenished with some, one former Alabama offensive lineman in particular.
0: So his Power Four rankings, if you missed it, he's got Oregon, Ohio State, Miami, and Notre Dame. And he pointed out that this is the first time since he has put this magazine together that there was not an SEC team in the top four. Once again, the SEC going to 9 conference games. We all got to get used to the fact that teams that went 10-2, you're going to get used to seeing them at 9-3 now. Just going to have to remember that. He's got Georgia at 5, Oklahoma at 6, Texas 7, Texas Tech 8, Indiana 9, Ole Miss 10. Then he's got USC, LSU, Texas A&M, Michigan, and then Tennessee 15. Bama would come in at number 16. And as I'm going down his list, he would have Auburn at 26. That's pretty consistent where you see Auburn in a lot of these preseason magazines.
3: One difference in his and a lot of them that you've seen is where Florida is in his.
0: Yeah, he's got Florida 29.
3: And where in the SEC? 11th or 12th?
0: Yeah. Yep.
3: So that was one that differed a little bit.
0: Mm-hmm.
3: Maybe a little stronger on South Carolina than I am. Maybe you are through our conversations, but no, there's a reason why that.
0: No, he's the most accurate.
3: We do have him on, and we tout that because it's absolutely a fact.
0: Yeah, he's the most accurate preseason magazine.
3: It's like with Rocco, with Bracketology.
0: Yeah.
3: It's the same thing.
0: Mm-hmm. We try to get you
3: folks that know their stuff.
0: Yeah. People that are experts in their field. And Brett has done an incredible job. And listen, we have difference of opinions. Landrum has some of his picks that I know that he's not too keen on. Likewise, I don't think Oklahoma is going to be the second best team in the SEC this year. And that's mainly because of their schedule.
3: But one thing we can say with all certainty, and that's his livelihood, is we have not

0: studied those rosters nearly as much as he has.
1: Not like he has. No. He knows the Oklahoma roster better than I do.
0: Yeah. See how it all plays out. Oregon at number one. If there was going to be a year, feels like this would be the year.
1: See it to believe it.
0: You got your quarterback. You got everything you like. Path of least resistance. You play in the Big Ten. You got a new uniform every week. That's got to be cool.
1: Very much so. This is a big weekend up in New York, New Jersey. You know, DraftKings is live in all 50 states. Yes, that means you, Alabama. 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

0: 205-834-9450. Top of the hour, we will talk Braves baseball as they get ready to host the Texas Rangers this weekend as the second half of the season officially gets underway. No big surprise, Chris Sale on the bump tonight for the Atlanta Braves as they pick up a half game in the standings last night as the Philadelphia Phillies lost to the New York Metropolitans there in Philly. So,
1: yeah. Good job, Mets. Alvarez, Beatty. Seen the Braves that start the second half the way they started the first half.
2: We have the Dodgers.
1: That's a tough draw coming out of the
2: break. I do not like that to start the second. No, that's tough.
1: Tennessee Titans announced they're inducting former running back Chris Johnson into their Ring of Honor. Well-deserved. The ceremony is going to take place during halftime of the team's season opener at Nissan Stadium on Sunday, September 13th. The honor comes after the 40-year-old Johnson revealed last month he has been diagnosed with ALS. Well, we were talking about it at the break. Just it was like one day you turn on the highlights and it's like, who is this Chris Johnson running back? Wow. He is really, really fast.
2: It is kind of cool, though, because I don't know if y'all have seen any of the videos, but if you remember the ice bucket challenge from a few years ago, mm-hmm. people have started to bring that back. I know I saw Mark Wahlberg. He did it, I think it was yesterday, in support of Chris Johnson, and you've had a number of celebrities kind of bring that back. So it's a sad situation, but it is nice to know that people are rallying around him and trying to bring attention to that disease and trying to do everything we can to learn more about it and hopefully prevent it in the future. But very well deserved for Chris Johnson. He was one of a kind, man. He's awesome.
0: So when LSU and the University of Mississippi, they get together the first SEC conference game of the year, Kiffin's former employer, they meet on the gridiron. That will be September 19th, just three games into the college football season. There's going to be even more fuel to the competitive fire. Why? It's because days before the game, a recent guest on this radio show is publishing a book entitled Lane Being Lane, The Story of Lane Kiffin, College Football's Agent of Chaos, written by John Talty. It has just been announced a few moments ago. He says it's a biography, but I think it's more than that. College sports has undergone unbelievable transformation, especially in just the last 6 years. And the argument is no one has capitalized more than the change than Lane. I think you can kind of track the evolution of football through Lane Kiffin. Also included in the book is a non-zero number of F-bombs, unsurprising given the colorful vocabulary of Lane Kiffin. So this will be a true behind-the-scenes look at Lane Kiffin. Once again, the name of the book, Lane Being Lane by John Talty, will be out in September, just days before the Ole Miss game.
1: I wonder how many of Lane's personal excursions will be included in this book. I'm just saying his personal life. We're going to get hot yoga, the 20-something-year-old he's dating this week. What are we getting?
2: Well, now there was a report last night that, he's racked up $40,000 in travel expenses on the private plane?
0: That's correct. According to the LSU Board of Supervisors documents, LSU coach Lane Kiffin used his contract, because he's got it in his contract, he's not doing anything illegal, it's in his contract, that he used the private air travel on a family trip to Boca Raton, costing LSU donors approximately $40,000. Kiffin received 65 hours of personal private flight time each year in his contract, a perk that former head coach Brian Kelly did not have in his contract. Matter of fact, right now, Kim Mulkey and Will Wade, they don't have that in their contracts.
1: Well, Kim had it in her original, but maybe her newest, she doesn't have it.
0: She doesn't now.
1: I guess she got compensated when they said you can buy your own plane.
0: Or you can fly Southwest and we'll reimburse you.
1: Yeah.
0: LSU declined to respond to a request for comment regarding the number of hours Kiffin used for the trip to Boca Raton. The nearly $40,000 tab for the trip was paid for by the Tiger Athletic Foundation in March, though the report does not detail when the trip occurred and how long it was. The documents also show that the Tiger Athletic Foundation spent nearly $65,000 for four other private plane trips for business purposes for Lane Kiffin between January and March. Kiffin's ex-wife, Layla, children and nephew accompanied him for several of those business trips. Kiffin's trip was funded by the Tiger Athletic Foundation, as we mentioned, but the bulk of the $13 million compensation that Kiffin gets is paid for by the university itself. His contract also does not specify that the travel must be paid by private donors. Because Kiffin is a state employee, benefits he receives from a private entity affiliated with the university that exceeds $1,000 must be reported to the board quarterly under Louisiana law. And that's why people are going to be doing this every quarter, because there are certain aspects and fringe benefits that Lane Kiffin will get that will have to be reported. And people are, if people are doing this now before the first kickoff of him as the head coach of LSU, let him lose some games.
1: Oh, you start seeing the, yeah, how much we're paying for losses? How much Lane Kiffin is making to lose to whoever? Yeah, that'll, I'm just imagining negotiations with Lane Kiffin and how badly LSU wanted to get him and they were going to make him their man. But Jimmy Sexton having those conversations with LSU, and it's like, well, private plane use. We want that in the contract. Well, Jimmy, we don't really do that anymore. We did that with Coach Mulkey, but after we restructured her, no, we feel like, you know, well, sorry. It's no deal. We're going to Florida. You know what? Heck, we'll give it to you.
0: So he gets 65 hours of personal private flight time.
1: Does that count? Year. Is that, well, is that airtime? Is that on tarmac? When are we starting the clock?
2: Wheels up, I would assume. I'd want that in the contract.
1: Yeah, I want that spelled out. Wheels up. And if we have to circle because of weather or something going on at the airport, that shouldn't count.
2: That's a lot of trips to Boca Raton. That's probably a pretty short flight.
0: But what's so interesting is because, okay, so there was $40,000 for that particular trip, according to the story, to Boca Raton. And then you had his ex-wife, Layla, the children, and a nephew accompanied him for several, air quotes, business trips. So that's another $65,000. So already you're at $105,000, and he hasn't even been the coach yet for, what, 6 months?
1: Did they say it was just one plane, or you're not women pack?
2: Maybe so did they fly the Vanity Fair guy in on the private jet, and then after some of the comments, they were like, you're
1: all of Layla and Landry's, you can find your own way all of on. Layla and Landry's shoes and everything, that's on one plane, mm-hmm. and then the actual family members on the other.
2: Well, Landry's still at Ole Miss, right? So does he bring her over to see her boyfriend on the weekend?
0: I don't think she's at Ole Miss anymore.
1: I thought she transferred.
2: Did she transfer?
0: I think the whole family, yeah. I don't think there's anything left in Oxford, Mississippi.
2: To be fair, I probably wouldn't want to be her staying at Ole Miss after what Daddy did.
0: Yeah, I think her sorority membership transferred.
2: I'm sure that one was fine, yes.
0: And meanwhile, Whit Weeks getting this private plane. I'm sure he's on these trips too.
2: Yeah, maybe so.
0: Was he on the list of LSU players?
2: He was.
0: That Nike?
2: He was.
0: He was?
2: Okay.
1: Yeah.
0: Well, good.
1: I wonder how much ball he and Land are talking on that trip.
2: Just buddies.
0: Yeah, you get the feeling that Lane just lives ball. Like he's like a film hawk. Like every night as he's going to bed,
1: yeah.
0: like he's not watching yeah. Netflix. I mean, he's watching film.
1: Yeah. When he's going into that local tavern, he's not there running game.
0: No, he's scratching
1: out plays on cocktail napkins.
0: You better believe it.
2: One of these days, Whit, you're going to have to join me at yoga, brother. You're going to have to wake up and come on with me.
1: It's just crazy.
2: I'm going to have to pull you out of bed with Landry, get you on over to hot yoga with me. Gosh. Come on now.
1: Oh, gosh. I don't know. Too much. Too much.
0: But my biggest takeaway was what we said earlier. He hasn't even coached a game yet. And we're already getting Freedom of Information requests. And people have already detailing. And he hasn't even coached a game yet.
1: Yeah.
0: If it starts going south, then all of a sudden you're going to have the governor stand up there like he did before. We don't have any money. Those 40 people that he's inviting to the governor's mansion. Guys, we got to pay for these private planes. Layla's got to go down to Boca. We got to pay these people. I need you guys to step up.
1: Yeah.
0: You don't make the college football playoff back-to-back years.
1: Stay in Boca.
0: People like Sean Fox and Matt Moscona, they will have radio gold for a very long time.
1: Yeah, T-Bob Hebert.
0: Nah, he's Barstool now. He doesn't. He didn't care.
2: He's having fun in Chicago. Yeah.
0: Yeah. He doesn't care.
1: He still cares.
2: He does still care. He does still care.
0: It's not their top priority until Lane starts losing. Then it will be.
1: No. That's something they'll have fun with.
2: A lot of us will. It would be great.
0: Text line is open, 205-834-9450. We will get to your text. Phone lines are open as well on this Friday. We'll talk Braves baseball at the top of the hour. This is Three Man Front on Jocks.
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10: We talk a lot here about ultra-processed foods and the many ways in which they can negatively impact your health. They've been linked to weight gain, obesity, type 2 diabetes, cardiovascular disease, even cancer. And now a new study out of UCSF found that high ultra-processed food intake was associated with something called intramuscular fat, which is exactly what it sounds like. That's fat inside your muscles, which can cause them to become weaker. Now, in this particular study, the researchers noticed more wear and tear and pain in people's knees because of weakened thigh muscles. Cutting back on ultra-processed foods isn't easy. The CDC estimates at least half the calories in our diet come from ultra-processed foods. But if you're looking to eat cleaner, cutting out sugar-sweetened beverages, that may be the best number one thing you can do to try and get started. I'm Dr. Sanjay Gupta, helping you live a better life.
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0: 7:46 here on Three Man Front Friday edition. Landrum, Pat, Conrad, and Molly. Brett Ciancia joining us. Pick Six Preview, most accurate for the last 10 years. Interesting takes on the SEC. Very interesting thoughts on Alabama. It surprised Brett when he put together his rankings and just looking at Alabama and what Alabama doesn't have as compared to what they've had entering seasons in the past. Also got his thoughts on Auburn, the entire scope of college football, who your national champion is going to be. Pat, we invite people to go and to find that interview there at jocksfm.com and the Three Man Front podcast, because Brett's very good at what he does.
1: Extremely good at his job. Next week around this time, a reminder, we will be at Social Taco. We will not be there Tuesday. SEC Football Media Days, Monday through Thursday. But we will be in Homewood at our typical location, Social Taco, from 10 until 2. But about 1 week from today, we should have released by the Southeastern Conference the SEC media poll. And it'll be interesting to see if that media poll mirrors what a lot of preseason magazines or what even Brett Ciancia just told us from Pick Six Previews.
0: Yeah.
1: Where Alabama and Auburn fit into the pecking order.
0: Brett, as a matter of fact, had the Indiana Hoosiers coming in at number 9, and Indiana gets some really good news today. They get the highest rate commit in their program's history in 5-star wide receiver, who we've talked about with Rodney Orr here on the show, Monshon Sales. He's number 18 in the SC Next 300, 6'5", 200-pound recruit from Indianapolis. He is the number 4 wide receiver prospect in the 2027 class, and he announces his commitment for Indiana over ultimately Alabama, Texas, Ohio State, and LSU.
1: Oh, this is great. So Royal Payne just tweeted in to the program, and I'm just going to read this. He gave me a Pat Ponders question, but since we were just talking about Lane Kiffin, I'll get your thoughts on this. He says, when it all goes south for Kiffin and LSU fans and Louisiana shenanigans one day, and it will, the Netflix-rated MA documentary in 5 years should be named what? Should it be Go Lane Go XXX or Tiger King 2 Electric Boogaloo?
0: I thought we were going to go double entendre football. I thought we were going to go like Ground and Pound or I don't know.
1: I like the Go with 3 X's. It's GEAUXXX.
0: That's good.
1: Lane Go with 3 X's or Tiger King 2 Electric Boogaloo.
0: How about Tiger Can't Change His Stripes? The story of Lane Kiffin. Yeah, the one with the 3 X's. Let's go with that one.
1: The Go Lane Go with the 3 X's.
0: Go Lane Go.
1: That's good. It's a good question.
0: And we're going to have to watch that documentary. Did you see, like, the owner of the yoga studio 15 years later?
1: Oh, the Ole Miss yoga person?
0: Yeah.
1: That's like...
0: Yep. Going back and recounting the days when Lane first walked into her studio.
1: Didn't that person have a tweet, like, literally after he took the job? And that person, I'm paraphrasing, mentioned something that it was so good to not have someone in the class dictate what music you play.
0: Yeah.
1: Didn't they have something like that?
0: Yep.
1: That gave the indication that Lane was very difficult to deal with.
0: Yeah, he was a
2: dean. No. No, Pat.
0: We know he likes Taylor Swift. It was all Taylor Swift? You think that was all his?
2: Is that good yoga music?
1: So I am curious. Do you guys think when he was doing hot yoga that he was doing it with like just anybody that had a membership there, or do you think...
0: I think there was a certain class that he was probably fond of and that he picked.
1: Or do you think he had after-hours yoga?
0: What do you think?
2: Well, he went really early in the morning.
0: What do you think?
1: Well, the reason I'm asking you guys, because there was one rider, do you remember? Like, he literally signed up...
2: Oh, they went to the class.
1: Like, I think he might have been someone from the Jackson Clarion Ledger.
2: Yeah.
1: Like, he went to Oxford... And just signed up, and he literally was in class with Lane Kiffin. So it was not as controlled as I thought it would be.
2: Yeah, I guess he went.
1: So just a normal time, Lane would...
0: What was interesting was he was in there with their athletics director, Keith Carter. That's what we were told.
1: Mm-hmm.
0: That Keith Carter was a part of that yoga class.
1: I And now Keith Carter is about to sue Lane Kiffin's players for not paying money back to Ole Miss for leaving.
0: How many people you think tried to sign up for that yoga? That's good pub for her studio.
2: Absolutely.
1: Do you think there were more women in the class?
2: Yes.
1: You think so?
2: Yes.
0: Yeah.
2: Yes.
0: I don't think it's just time that worked out for him. I think he was probably very particular about what class he joined.
1: I would assume, what are you talking, probably female to male ratio, 3
0: and
1: to 1?
0: By the way, I would be the same way. If I'm going to go in and do yoga, I don't want to be doing it with a bunch of dudes.
2: Let's say there's 25 people in the class. I would say 20 women, 5 dudes.
0: Yeah, I'm not saying all women, but I don't want all dudes in my yoga class.
2: No. No.
0: I'm just thinking about what I've seen and what you do in yoga. I don't want to be looking at that. You don't either, I hope.
2: No. Would you want to be on the front row or in the back?
0: Front row. Show my stuff off to the whole class. I don't know. Put me in the corner.
2: With a video camera?
0: When do the puppies run out?
1: Now, tell me why this makes sense. I just read this, that the ACC preseason poll, like the official one, I guess, that the media is voting for, will not come out until next week.
2: Yeah, they got to tabulate the votes.
1: I mean, you've been in Charlotte for 3 days.
0: Well,
1: like, could you not, like...
0: It takes a while from Berkeley and Palo Alto to get their votes in.
2: I guess we take for granted.
0: You know how they count votes in California?
2: That stuff.
1: That is true, by the way.
0: Yeah. Their voting is weird out there.
1: So the last three teams picked to win the ACC.
0: This could go on for weeks.
1: Last year, Clemson was picked to win it.
2: Yeah, that didn't work out.
1: They finished seventh. In 2024, Florida State won it. They were predicted to win it in 2024. They finished 17th. Mm-hmm. And then in 2023, Clemson was picked to win it. They were tied for sixth. So they've got about as good a track record as we do in the SEC.
2: Feel a little bit better about Miami this year than any of those other teams that they mentioned, though.
1: All right, be honest. Have you already sat down and come up with your rough SEC voting, how you're going to vote next week?
2: For the teams?
1: Mm-hmm.
2: Yeah, I have a general.
1: The predicted order of finish?
2: I have a general idea.
0: No, offensive line.
2: Yeah, you know, no.
0: Jordan
2: Seaton.
0: But
2: for teams, yes.
0: Jordan Seaton, okay. Everybody else.
2: Is Bama, nobody from Alabama.
1: Is Bama in your top four?
2: Alabama?
1: Mm-hmm.
2: No, they would be fifth.
1: Okay.
0: Where is Ryan Coleman Williams?
1: SEC Offensive Player of the Year?
2: No. I'm trying to remember how many receivers they let you pick.
0: Newcomer of the Year, because he's got a new name.
2: He would be in like the top 3 or 4 receivers for me.
1: Okay.
2: I'm trying. I think they let you pick 4 of those, maybe.
1: So no Alabama offensive player will make the list.
2: No, I said no Alabama offensive lineman.
1: What Alabama?
2: Oh, that I think will make the list. Oh, yeah, no.
1: Yeah, none.
0: Will Isaiah Horton make your list
2: outside of Ryan Coleman Williams? Maybe.
1: You'll probably have what, 2 on defense, probably.
2: Yeah, Bray Hubbard and Xavier Brown.
1: Yeah.
0: Hollywood Smothers.
2: Who?
1: Yeah, he'll be on the Texas.
0: Would he make your list?
2: I don't remember that guy.
1: Why? He was enrolled.
2: About 2 days.
1: Couldn't hold on to him.
2: No, I guess we couldn't.
1: We're going to talk Braves baseball coming up next. Barrett Salee will join the program.
0: Where is Lorcan Quinn on your ballot, Conrad? Answer this one way and the right way.
2: Honorable mention.
0: Are you serious?
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6: A better life with Dr. Sanjay Gupta.
7: We talk a lot here about ultra-processed foods and the many ways in which they can negatively impact your health. They've been linked to weight gain, obesity, type 2 diabetes, cardiovascular disease, even cancer. And now a new study out of UCSF found that high ultra-processed food intake was associated with something called intramuscular fat, which is exactly what it sounds like. That's fat inside your muscles, which can cause them to become weaker. Now, in this particular study, the researchers noticed more wear and tear and pain in people's knees because of weakened thigh muscles. Cutting back on ultra-processed foods isn't easy. The CDC estimates at least half the calories in our diet come from ultra-processed foods. But if you're looking to eat cleaner, cutting out sugar-sweetened beverages, that may be the best number one thing you can do to try and get started. I'm Dr. Sanjay Gupta, helping you live a better life.
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0: It is 12 noon across the great state of Alabama. Thanks for tuning us in on this Friday. Monday, Tampa, Florida. That will be the scene as SEC Football Media Days will get underway. Our next guest covered a mini SEC Football Media Days, and he is known in our neck of the woods as one of the staples at Gabriel's back in the day.
1: And Barrett was always good if you were doing a live shot. We were recording our stuff there from on location. Barrett was always good about walking in the back of the shot.
0: Yes,
1: he would do walking downstairs. He'd do elevator. He's very good at it.
0: Yes.
2: You know what? I'm useful for something, and if it's that, then I'm fully on board with that. I you know what? I miss SEC Media Days. They were fun, but can't say that that I hate where I am right now, because Media Days, you know, it kind of gets exhausting after a while. After about day three, everyone's like, "All right, let's go home."
0: So you mean to tell me that you would not be looking forward to getting on a plane and flying to Tampa, St. Pete for 4 days?
2: I'd be okay with that as long as I can actually get outside and hang out at the beach. But, you know, I feel like it's going to be a lot like spring meetings in Destin, where you are in a convention hall and the beach is right there and you simply can't get there because you're actually doing work. So, but hopefully everybody has fun. Are you guys going down?
0: The station will be there, boots on the ground. So Monday nice. Through Thursday.
2: Nice. Well, you know, it's always fun to see old friends. And, you know, I think for us in the media, you know, we kind of talk to each other and are friends over the internet. So
1: right.
2: It's always cool at Media Days when you actually get to see people that you talk to, you know, probably more than a lot of other people in the world.
1: If you had a ballot, though, who would you vote 1 through 4?
0: I mean, to put LSU number 1 and Bama would be number 9.
1: I want to hear it from Barrett.
2: Correct. Why wouldn't I? I put Georgia number 1. I'd probably put, LSU number 2, Ole Miss number 3, Texas number 4. I think that Alabama number 5. I think that's kind of
0: okay.
2: Where I'd be leaning. And, I, you know, the Texas thing, I mean, we talked about this really since the moment he signed. I'm not the biggest Arch Manning fan. If his name was John Smith, he would not be nearly as sought after and as highly regarded as he is with the Madden name.
1: I agree. Manning name. Alabama fans right now are stoked. You actually have Alabama higher than a lot of the people we've had on.
2: Really?
1: Yes.
2: Well, you know, they can like me again, even though I'm no longer covering college. Maybe that's it. I'm no longer covering college football, so that means they can like me now.
0: Conrad still hates you, so it's, you know, it's
2: well. I mean, you know, Yankees fans are.
1: We have a lot of Braves brethren that are so called Bammers and Barners. So let's all remember that. One flag.
2: Yeah, yes, that is true. There are a lot of look. It's a crossover, right? I think more than any other sport. College football and Major League Baseball, specifically the Braves, crossed over more than even NFL and college at this point, because there are so many, you know, college football fans that grew up down here watching the Braves on TBS.
0: Very good point. Barrett Salee from the Braves Radio Network. You can hear him pre and post game right here on Jocks as the Braves get ready to kick off the second half of the season against the Texas Rangers at home. But before we talk about what's upcoming this weekend, I want to go back. As the Braves ended the first half of the season, Barrett, I know they were kind of limping into the All-Star break, hoping to get some players back from the injured reserve. Of course, obviously, Acuña Jr. But just your overall feelings on the team over the last few weeks.
2: Just the offense, it just can't consistently put together big innings, game after game after game. We saw a little bit more of that in, you know, the last week or two before the All-Star break, because you did see a few crooked numbers on the scoreboard, but not nearly enough. And so, you know, I think it's fair to say the All-Star break came at a much needed time for a team that really needed to hit the reset button. And I think for, you know, for this team, you know, it's in large part a player led team. You know, Walt has suggested that he's gone in and, you know, laid the law a little bit, but it's mostly a player-led team. So I'm fascinated to hear, and, you know, we get to go to the clubhouse. It opens in, I don't know, 2 hours or so. You know, what some of these guys did and how they approached their slumps, specifically Austin Riley, because he's the one that everyone's sort of pointing to, like, you know, come on, like, let's get this thing going. It's been too long, and it has. So that's it was much needed. It was much needed. And, you know, I think for a lot of Major League Baseball players, you can kind of overwork yourself. And Walt said this about Ha-Sung Kim. Now, I don't know how accurate it is or what, how much it actually hurt him, but Ha-Sung Kim worked too hard. He was taking like 1,000 swings a day. You know, you can't really do that sometimes if it's not working. You need to take a step back and not take swings and just chill out. And so maybe that is what the Braves needed. I hope it's what they needed. And look, it's unfair to think that they're going to go back offensively to what they were in the first 2 months of the season. That's just not realistic. I hope it's not realistic to go back to what we saw in June. The truth is, it's somewhere in between. And with all the firepower on this roster, I think it's more the former than the latter. And having the ability to sort of take a step back is, I think, going to help them a lot.
1: We saw two local products who were instrumental in actually providing or helping to provide a win for the Braves. Brewer Hicklin, UAB product, of course, and Jim Jarvis. We've seen a little more of Jarvis than we have Hicklin, but how instrumental, what's going to be their role, at least as we start the second half of the season?
2: Yeah, you know, I think with Jim Jarvis, they're gonna play the hot hand at shortstop, whether it's him or Mateo. We saw at times it was Mateo, and now we've seen it's Jim Jarvis. So as far as I'm concerned, he's the shortstop until he proves otherwise. That doesn't mean Mateo's not going to get some run. Of course he will. You know, you're not going to have a Jim Jarvis playing, you know, five games a week. You're going to have Mateo in there based on matchup, based on whatever. But it's very much who's the hot hand. And I think with Jarvis, you also have to factor in defensively how good he is, because he's awesome. Certainly better than Mateo.
1: Yeah, he is.
2: And he's still got the speed. Now, Mateo is the fastest player in Major League Baseball, like sprint speed-wise, like legitimately the fastest player in Major League Baseball. So if you need that, then you're going to go with Mateo in certain situations. So, you know, yeah, Jim Jarvis has been great. I think, you know, talking to him, he was confident when he came up here. Getting that first like cup of coffee, I think, really helped him. And now, you know, I think the players trust him. I think he is confident that he can hit at this level, and that's going to help. Look, is he going to hit 300? No. Is he going to hit 260, 250, 260? Maybe. Is he going to hit a couple home runs? Yeah. Is he going to play some good defense? Yeah. So if the bats come back anywhere close to what they were the first couple months of the season, that's all you need him to do.
0: Let's talk about the rest of the National League East, because since June the 1st, the Marlins are 26-11. The Phillies are 24-14. Kind of handicap those teams that are nipping at the heels of the Braves.
2: I'm scared of the Marlins. You know, the Phillies, of course, are the Phillies. They're, you know, going to be in this. But I said before the season that the Marlins are going to have a big say in who wins the NL East, because they're going to be a tough out no matter what. Now, I didn't think that they'd be squarely in the division race. Like, that, I think, is a surprise. But that team is so pesky. They run. They don't try to do too much. They are fully comfortable with their identity, and they're not going to stray from that. So, you know, yeah, it's a tough team. You know, you have to – if they're going to add, they need to add some starting pitching. And everybody's in that realm as well. The Marlins, I don't know their minor league system. I mean, I'm not going to pretend that I do. But, you know, from people that sort of are in the know, they're maybe a little bit underrated in terms of their farm system. So they will be able to make, you know, some moves. I'm scared of them. I think that they're very much going to factor into the division, whether it's actually winning it, going for the wild card, or just being a pain in the butt with, you know, the Phillies and the Braves and everybody else in the National League. So, you know, I think, again, the Phillies are the Phillies. We know what they can do. If Aaron Nola continues to pitch like Aaron Nola used to pitch, then that's going to help a lot, because, you know, he's been struggling, you know, the last couple of years, and really struggled the first part of this season too. But he looks like he's back. He pitched well yesterday, even though they lost. So I think the Braves are still the best team in the division, but they can't go through these prolonged ups and downs, because if they –
3: if they catch the lull at the wrong time, then they're going to lose a division. I mean, that's just the way it is. So consistency is everything in life. And if they just become a little bit more consistent, then I think they'll be fine.
1: Barrett, if and when the Braves make a move, Alex Anthopoulos makes that move, do you believe it happens at the trade deadline? Do you think it happens before the deadline?
3: You know, we talked about this on Brave Central this morning. I think that they would do it before, you know, like the Jock Peterson deal where, you know, and they're going to be in the race regardless. But at that time, they traded for Jock Peterson knowing that, okay, if they make a run, they're going to use him. But if they fall off, then they're going to trade him before the deadline. You know, they're in this thing, but would the Braves sort of accelerate that market by going out and getting somebody now, next week? I don't think Alex is afraid of doing that. And if that's the case, then they're probably going to have to overpay a little bit. But I'm all about wins. You know, prospects are prospects. You know, yes, it'd be great to keep some of these guys who you think are going to be, you know, stars or at least usable players for a long time to come. But I want rings. And I think for the Braves right now, the window's not closing, but it's kind of on the back end based on all these player-friendly contracts that you had.
1: Yeah.
3: I mean, club-friendly contracts that you had. So, and Alex knows that. So you kind of have to maybe sacrifice the future to win now, at least to an extent. So I think that they're, if it's just my guess, and I don't, you know, you can't get anything out of that building. It's like it holds the nuclear codes. But my guess is that they'd be willing to get the market going early by maybe overpaying, at least on paper, for what they need now.
0: All right, let's talk about this weekend series against the Texas Rangers. The Rangers have played really well the last couple weeks in the American League West. And Cal Quantrill on the bump tonight, 3.11 ERA, unless they've changed that, going up against Chris Sale tonight.
3: Cal Quantrill, former Brave from last season. I think he had one start. I mean, he kind of forget that he was there. Look, Cal Quantrill's been fine, but he's a limited sample size for them. He's nowhere near, you know, what he was thought to be. Just get Chris Sale some run support. And, you know, I think for Chris Sale, he knows what this team is. He also knows himself. And he doesn't try to overpitch. I don't know if you've noticed, but the last five or six starts, he's been hitting 99 pretty consistently when he needs to. And he joked with us before the season, some kid in a press conference, a literal kid, asked him, hey, what does it feel like to hit 100? Chris said, I hadn't thrown 100 in 7 or 8 years. Well, he might be able to throw 100. So him having confidence in himself, knowing that it's there if he needs it, and knowing that he's the biggest part of this team right now, because if he doesn't perform, then the pitching rotation is just a mess. So, you know, I think if the Braves give him some run support, then he should be fine. You know, he hasn't gone as deep into games as maybe he wants to, but if you ask him, does that matter, he'll tell you no. All he wants to do is give his team a chance. Like, and that's legitimate. Some pitchers say that and they don't really mean it. You know, they want their stats. Chris is not like that. All he wants to do is put his team in position to win. And it would help if they got some run support for him, but he's been doing that consistently. He's been putting them in a place to win all year long. It's just lately they haven't been scoring one.
1: Well, tell Austin Riley that I still believe in him. My wife Dorothy still believes in him. And we expect great things in the second half.
4: I will tell Austin that you need him.
1: Yeah, we do. That is okay. One Barrett Salee, Braves Radio Network. 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
18: A better life with Dr. Sanjay Gupta.
19: When we talk about how much exercise someone should get, current guidelines call for about 150 minutes of moderate intensity exercise or 75 minutes of vigorous intensity exercise every week. New study out of the UK makes a strong case for vigorous exercise if and when you can do it. Now, researchers determined that even little bursts of vigorous exercise can significantly reduce someone's risk of 8 different diseases: dementia, type 2 diabetes, fatty liver disease, chronic respiratory disease, chronic kidney disease, immune-mediated inflammatory diseases, major cardiovascular events, and atrial fibrillation. We're not talking about complicated training programs here. Just work with what you can into your everyday life. If you are breathless and unable to speak in complete sentences, then you've hit the mark. I'm Dr. Sanjay Gupta, helping you live a better life.

0: 1223 Man Front, Barrett Sleigh breaking down the Braves. They get the second half of the season started. You can hear the Braves all season long right here on Jocks. Get the Rangers tonight. Chris Sale facing off against, I forgot Quantrill was on the Braves last year, but I try to forget that the Braves had a season last year because it was not worth watching. It was not worth listening to. It was absolute garbage. And that was pretty much June of this year. But we did get a win. Thank you, Cardinals. We're able to give us a win right before the break, and hopefully
1: I sent Mason Wynn a text and I told him to throw wild.
0: Yes, thank you, buddy. That was huge.
1: Give you something to look forward to in the
0: The pass ball helped as well.
1: Yeah, I had nothing to do with that one.
0: Or the wild pitch, however you wanted to score it at home. You were probably keeping score with your little scorebook.
1: No, was it? In all honesty, I think I was on the back deck trying to hammer some boards. I had the game
0: going.
1: Oh,
0: you had the project going.
1: Yeah, I had the project going.
0: I wanted to pass along some news in case you missed it. Nation's number one recruit, because we have talked about him numerous times on this show. Monchon Sales, he's a wide receiver. He's going to Indiana. No big surprise, but the five-star makes his announcement on the set of the Pat McAfee show about 45 minutes ago.
1: So yeah.
0: He's going to make a lot of money, and congratulations, and he had a beautiful family, and it looks like they're going to be happy there in Bloomington. He's from Indianapolis, so. Be easy. The text line is open. It's promised 205-834-9450. Let's get it started with Don Don, shall we? Hello, everyone. Conrad, buddy, you okay? Just doing my best, kind of.
2: No, Don Don, my day is ruined. Thank
0: Alabama
2: you.
0: Getting nothing but three stars, and for the first time in 3 years, not.

0: Braves would finish with 89 wins.
1: I saw the Marlins play the Braves earlier this season. The Marlins are one of those teams that got a lot of speed on the bases, and they're very aggressive. And you get a lot of station-to-station baseball. But that was back before they had Stowers. Remember, he was sidelined early in the season for a few weeks. They got plenty of pop. They're an exciting team to watch.
0: Bad news for Conrad, because the Yankees are projected, according to Baseball Prospectus, to finish 3 games behind the Tampa Bay Rays.
2: So it's going to be exactly the way it is right now. Great.
1: This is Howie.
2: We love a wild card.
1: This is Howie. Want to say the Lauren Daigle concert was amazing last night in Tuscaloosa. She sings Christian music. She does. She's very good at it. Hope you guys had fun. Jimmy says, Yugoslavia, Yugoslavia. I'll never stop. I'll just read them.
2: Okay.
1: Robert letting us know he's got Alabama pick number 4 in the SEC, Conrad. Can't believe people are down on DeBoer despite his track record.
0: Yeah, why are you so down on DeBoer?
1: Seriously.
2: I think I'm one of the few people that likes him based on the people we talk to.
0: You're predicting them to finish 5th in the SEC.
2: It's more about the other teams in the conference. We've talked about it, man. The 2028 recruiting class, the 2027 season, that's what we're here for. This season is... Let's not even play. Let's just move on.
1: Back to Lane Kiffin and hot yoga. The question was posed, where would you want to be if you were in the yoga class? What row? What position in the room? And one of our listeners was wise to echo what I said as a married man. He said, for married men, the answer is the front row.
2: It is. That is correct.
1: But what if they have, like, they reverse it that day? No. All right. Let's turn everybody around.
2: That would be, you know, I tried, honey. I tried my best. I had good intentions.
1: Hang on, before we get started, I got to call my wife. I got to let her know.
2: How was yoga today? Oh, it was good.
1: It was good.
2: It was good.
1: It was good.
2: It was great.
1: I met our neighbor. She's in my class, too. Turns out she was right. Tucker asked the question, who's more unbearable, Dabo or Lane? Dabo is whiny and Lane is just an idiot, but I find Dabo more annoying.
0: If you missed it earlier, can we play Dabo?
1: Dabo is more talkative.
0: This was Dabo Swinney.
1: Lane gets a little recluse in public.
0: This is what Dabo had to say to his fan base yesterday.
3: And this year, ain't none of y'all going to pick us. Ain't none of y'all going to say anything good about us. It would, you know, I've been dead. I'm gone. I think I'm still here. All right. But it's not about that either. It never has been. If it was about what people predicted, I'd have been gone a long time ago. All right. It's about what you do. That's what it's about.
0: Lazarus of the ACC. Everyone had him for dead.
1: Dabo. Okay, so he did lean in. He gave us yeah, Bible. Okay.
0: Do you have that Manny Diaz?
2: I can get it real quick.
0: Just let me know. Very interesting situation. Manny Diaz, who grew up in Miami, his dad was the mayor of the city of Miami, was the head coach at Miami, lost a job at Miami, now the head coach at Duke, his star quarterback leaves Duke to go to Miami. So he obviously had a lot of questions that was asked about Darian Mensah, maybe. Something untoward going on, maybe tampering? I don't know. Let's listen to what Manny Diaz had to say.
4: I don't know if you can answer this or will, but did Miami tamper with Mensah?
5: it's an unanswerable question. Because ultimately what it came down to, and this is why we've it was never an issue for us, is because you can only say what you can prove, right? So to me, it doesn't matter. It's not. And that's why our issue was never with any other school. Right, the school was very, Duke was very consistent. The whole situation was simply about a contract.

0: which felt like had to be, you know, honored. And if it wasn't honored, then you know, what is the ramification of that? And that's exactly what happened. All parties were satisfied, and all parties moved on.
1: As a human, though, did it just piss you off? Like, he tells you he's coming back, and then you find out the 11th hour, like hours before it closes, that he's leaving?
0: I said this earlier, though, like the 11th hour thing, we don't really have, there's not a solution for that, right? There's no way to say, well, if it had been in the day before, you know what I mean? Like, the portal's open when the portal's open, so... the emotion doesn't help solve it. Like, to me, it's just like, okay, you're instantly in like, okay, what do we have to do, and who's available, and how do we solve this right away? And to have it solved as quickly as we did, I thought was massive for us.
2: Good for Manny Diaz, because he wasn't going to solve the world's problems by answering those guys' questions, but he answered it without answering it. But again, it's blanket. To some degree, everybody has tampered with somebody's player.
3: Sure.
2: It's dog eat dog. And then when you put it in the confines of a however many day period, and these guys, they have their top schools that they want to go and visit, and whether they pass or the schools pass and they go to their next visit, you got to make a decision. You got to have a roster. And it can't be made up of a bunch of kids that really love the game and they were star students in high school. And they played 2A football, physics takes over at some point. So you got to go find guys that you know can do it, because you're fighting year to year to keep your job. And all those people that you promised that you were going to ride off in the sunset together, their jobs, their families. It's a lot at stake.
3: Meanwhile, Bill Belichick in North Carolina, they are front and center today as they are wrapping up ACC Football Media Days. He outlined to ESPN why North Carolina is poised to take the next step forward in the second year as the head coach there. This is a direct quote from Belichick. Overall, as a football team, our culture, our program, our ability to operate as a team is much higher than it was a year ago. End of quote. Meanwhile, this morning on Get Up, you had Heather Dinich and Paul Feinbaum. They argued about Belichick. And Heather Dinich, she had, you know, a great thought process. She believes that if North Carolina has a year like they had last year, that Belichick will not be back, that he will walk away.
2: Yeah, I wonder if Deion Sanders is the same way. Because when all the buzz goes away, it comes about, what are you doing? What are you doing now? How many games are you winning? Are you still relevant? And both of those programs have not been. And it looks like that they're more on the decline than they are the incline.
3: Yeah. So ACC Media Days wrapping up in Charlotte. SEC Media Days will get going on Monday in Tampa. The Big Ten will be the week after in Chicago. So we are getting another day closer to the start of the college football season. We will continue on. 205-834-9450. This is Three Man Front on Jocks.
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11: As someone who's been married nearly 25 years, I'll tell you, there's a lot of great things about having a spouse. And according to a new study out of the University of Miami Health System, marriage might even be linked to a lower risk of cancer. Why? Well, the researchers said people who are married are less likely to engage in risky behavior. They're more likely to get a nudge to go to regular preventive medicine appointments and screenings. And they have a partner to share the load of family obligations, household chores, and finances. No one is saying you should get married in the pursuit of better health. But if you are single, how can you build a strong support system to maybe get some of these same benefits? Do your own research, find out what's important, and then hold members of your squad accountable and let them hold you accountable as well. That can provide a lot of support. I'm Dr. Sanjay Gupta, helping you live a better life.
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0: 12:35, 3-Man Front on this Friday, getting ready for the start of SEC Media Days. 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And then we go through the primetime hours with one Paul Feinbaum. Should be an active and always festive week that it is at SEC Media Days. We appreciate you joining us as we begin Monday morning live from Tampa, Florida. Right now, we are live from Birmingham, Alabama. Five questions from Pat. We try to answer. Look at Conrad trying to throw me a curveball. I'm just going to talk my way through it.
1: He's saying, hold on.
0: Oh, my gosh. What are we doing?
1: I don't know what he's doing.
0: It's those fat fingers. He hit the wrong button. Pat ponders.
2: Yes.
0: I was It's got a touch and go.
3: It's time for Pat Ponders.
0: That was something.
1: All right, question number one. This Sunday, the World Cup finals will take place in New York as Argentina will take on Spain. If the United States had reached the World Cup final, would it have been the biggest sporting event in America this year?
0: Yeah, it would have.
4: I think so because it's never been done before. For the United States.
0: Yeah.
4: Man, it's the World Cup.
5: I still think the Super Bowl would have been bigger. Because I think there's a lot of people out there that it doesn't matter how far we would have made it, they just do not care about soccer. In terms of viewership, I don't think you would have eclipsed Super Bowl numbers.
1: No, I don't either. I definitely believe it would probably be above the AFC and NFC championship games.
5: Yeah, it would have been number two.
1: It would have been high, but it would There's too many things built in that audience for the Super Bowl, including Super Bowl parties, people that do not care about football, but they go to a Super Bowl party.
5: Yep, halftime shows, commercials.
1: Yeah, it's a social event, so much different than the World Cup.
0: For me personally, it would hold a lot more significance if we made a World Cup final than a Super Bowl that I get to see every year.
4: Me too, Landon.
0: Good. We'll go if America. We ever make it.
4: Mm-hmm. It'll never happen.
0: You paint my face in the parking lot.
1: I agree with Conrad. There's still people in this country that they're not going to watch a sport that 1-0 after for 3 hours and you can't use your hands. People just, again, they're just no thanks. All right, next question. Recently, a group led by former NBA owner Jerry Colangelo unveiled plans to bid for a potential NBA expansion franchise in Las Vegas. And what's so interesting about this is that his group went as far as to file trademarks for the team name. And the team name would be the Las Vegas Jacks. Online reaction has been tepid at best over the potential name. Barstool Sports even published a story saying that that name stinks. So the question is, what would be the best name for an NBA team in Las Vegas?
0: Well, the Aces are taken. We tried the Jacks. We already have the Kings. The Jokers.
4: My first thought was Jokers, like playing off of the card thing as well.
0: But have an evil...
4: Like an evil Joker. Like a,
0: yeah.
4: Yeah. Not like a...
0: Like a vicious Joker.
4: Yes.
1: DC might have something to say about that with trademarks. They might not... I'm talking about DC, the comic book company that owns the rights to Joker.
0: How about the Sin? How about that? Nobody can take that one.
1: What would be the logo?
4: The Blackjacks. I'm thinking like gambling.
0: I think the Sin, you have the trident as your eye. Is that too close to the sun?
1: Like the Arizona State Fork?
0: Yeah.
4: The Scorpions. Aren't there a lot of those in the desert?
1: Mm-hmm.
5: See, I was just going like the Las Vegas Craps or something, but that wouldn't
0: craps?
5: Work out. Yeah. Like Craps Table? See, I was going like the gambling thing like Molly did with Blackjack. Mm-hmm.
0: The Flush.
5: Yeah, see, yeah, the River, the Flush. I don't know, the Las Vegas...
0: What about the Pit Bosses?
5: I was going to say like the Las Vegas Dealers, but... doesn't really work.
1: That wouldn't work. Yeah.
4: No,
5: it wouldn't.
4: The Mirage. Isn't that a hotel?
0: Yes. Yeah,
4: I like the Vegas that. Mirage.
5: Mm-hmm.
4: I don't know what you would do for a mascot.
0: How about the Oasis?
4: Or the Oasis?
1: The Vegas Oasis?
0: Yeah.
4: The Vegas Venetians.
0: There's a lot of problems that I already ran into with people who wanted to make fun of your franchise if you use Jack's.
1: Yeah. Well, apparently it was not very popular, but they have filed trademarks for that name.
0: Now, Queens would be funny.
5: It would, but you would, yeah.
4: Yeah, you can't do that.
5: Maybe you could make a trade with the WNBA team, take the Aces, and they can be the Queens. You could do the Las Vegas. You could do the Bunnies.
1: Yeah. That would be one.
5: Because they have that ranch out there. They got options.
1: Okay. Question number three. The website Mental Floss recently named the 10 most important food inventions in history. Before I give you their top 10, according to you, what would be the most important food invention in your opinion?
0: Are we talking refrigeration or?
1: Can be any of that.
5: I was going to go the fork. That was the first thing that came to mind for me.
0: Refrigeration.
5: Refrigeration is very good.
0: A pasteurization.
5: Plate is good.
4: Like a bowl?
5: Yeah, I don't know why. Fork is the first thing I thought of. But refrigerator is really good.
4: Expiration date?
5: Oven?
0: I've always heard it. Sliced bread.
5: Yeah.
0: Thanks to Pat's dad and so many pioneers like him.
1: Yes.
5: Oh, that's right.
4: An expiration date. So you know when it's gone bad.
0: There you go.
5: See, I feel like this list is going to be like food items.
0: Microwavable dinners.
5: Yeah. Just minute the microwave rice. In general. Yeah. Minute rice.
4: Minute rice.
1: Okay, here we go. Here's
0: instant
1: the top
0: meal.
1: Here's the top 10 most important food inventions in history. Coming in at number 10, cling wrap.
5: Okay, that's a good one.
1: Number 9, the spork.
0: Tupperware.
5: Overrated.
1: Number 8, egg carton.
5: That is a good one.
0: Yeah, that's a good one.
4: That is a good one.
1: Number 7, bread slicer.
0: Hey!
4: Bread.
1: Number 6, cheese grater.
0: Ooh, cheese grater.
1: Now we're getting into the top 5. Number 5, can opener.
5: That's a good one. It's important.
1: Number 4, ancient refrigeration.
4: Yep.
5: Ancient refrigeration.
1: Number 3.
0: Dig a big hole.
1: This was part of the Hastings beatdown of Conrad. Microwave.
5: Yeah, microwave's good.
1: Comes in at number 3. Now we're down to the final 2.
0: Tupperware. Has that been named?
1: It has not.
5: The oven.
0: The toaster.
4: Yeah.
1: Coming in at number 2, oven.
5: Yeah. Oh, ooh, that's only number 2.
0: Conventional and toaster. Does that fall in that category?
5: Sure.
1: According to Mental Floss, the most important food invention in our history as a human race, the wok.
0: Come again.
5: The wok.
1: The wok.
5: Like for Chinese food, you know, they. The big old wok.
4: My brother and sister-in-law have one.
1: Oh, we have one.
4: Mm-hmm.
1: When we do teriyaki chicken, we do it in the wok with fried rice. Yeah.
5: I do not own a wok. I don't think Landrum does either.
0: No.
1: I would not have had wok as number 1 on my list, but
5: no.
1: That's the list.
5: I feel like the oven is a little more important than the wok, but you know.
0: The wok, really? Number 1? Come on.
1: Final question of the week comes courtesy of BB. She writes, today's stupid criminal comes from Florida, where a man posing as a police officer tried to pull over a car, only to discover it was an undercover sheriff's deputy. He flipped on fake blue and red lights, made the stop, and was immediately arrested. Believe it or not, it's not the first time that sheriff's office has had a fake cop pull over a real one. So BB asked the question, have you ever successfully impersonated someone or a famous character? Halloween costumes don't count, and neither does Conrad playing a cop at a bachelorette party. I just read them. I didn't write it. That's what she wrote.
5: That's good. That's good.
2: Impersonating somebody. No.
1: Go ahead, Conrad. Spit it out.
5: I already told this story before. It doesn't really count.
2: New listeners,
4: well,
2: go.
4: Tell it.
5: It was, I told the story about that time that we catfished my friend, right? That was really awful of us.
1: Oh, yeah, when you played sexy female.
5: We impersonated a girl that used to go to our high school that had moved.
2: Is this the one that he drove to Texas?
5: No, that was...
1: That was another one.
5: That was different.
2: Oh, man.
5: That one was really bad.
2: That was really bad.
5: Shout out Kyle. It's his birthday today.
2: Happy birthday, Kyle!
5: Oh, man, that's awesome. No, I had a... That was in college. I had a friend in high school that... Yeah, I had a friend in high school. For anybody that didn't hear the story, the first time we impersonated a girl that used to go to our high school that left.
2: Such a Richard.
5: And he...
2: for doing
5: yeah,
2: that.
5: Yeah, oh, I know. Well, he was always... He was the type of guy that would always, like, exaggerate about his accomplishments and things. And so it was kind of a way to get back to him. And so we would do it, like, after our baseball games. And he would be like, yeah, dude, I hit 3 home runs tonight. And he would really go, like, 1-for-3 with a single or something. Mm. And we would kind of trap him with that. And we eventually... revealed it to him in the parking lot outside of baseball practice one day that he had been talking to us and not an actual female for like 2 weeks.
1: Man, this is wrong.
2: That's back brutal. Back in my first stint at Jocks, we had a segment where we would prank the people, and then afterwards we record it, and then we would get their permission to play it on the air. And in one in particular, it was a local sportscaster, and I pretended to be... my name was Bobby Dukes, and I was head of Dixie Youth Baseball, and I was inviting him down to come and call a game with Erdene Johnson Sr., and we were going to put him up, and went through this whole spill, and absolutely had him on the hook the entire time.
1: That's good. How about you, Molly?
4: You know, I've never done anything like that. I really haven't, but I don't like to lie. I'm not saying you guys are lying, I'm always too scared, because I don't think I'd get very far before I would break character. You know what I mean?
5: You got to really commit to it.
4: You really got to commit to it.
5: Really commit to it.
1: All right, that is today and this week's Pat Ponders. Yes, the walk, number one.
2: That's just so wrong in so many ways. Why are we conducting these surveys? Where do we conduct that?
5: Well, I know where you didn't eat in the food court at the mall.
2: Wait, I mean, seriously. We just go to Chinatown, just ask them, like, answer this one question. This gets us over the hump. The walk, are you kidding? Number one? Or three man front?
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15: I'm feeling lucky to have my college-age kids home with me for a few weeks this summer. And one of the things I know we're going to be talking about, AI. I've started to use it more often at the hospital to get fresh takes on patient problems that I'm trying to solve. And for my girls, well, I know that they are navigating college now with these new powerful tools. Something, frankly, that you and I couldn't have even imagined when we were in school. But while it may be tempting to outsource your studying and your work to these large language models, I beg you not to. And that's because AI chatbots tend to reproduce what researchers call weird viewpoints. That's an acronym: Western, Educated, Industrialized, Rich, and Democratic. Look, AI isn't going away, and admittedly, it can be a really powerful tool, but you don't want it doing your thinking for you. I'm Dr. Sanjay Gupta, helping you live a better life.
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2: Of course, ACC Media Days, Clemson head coach Dabo Swinney talking about his team, talking about his roster. And I see a former Briarwood Christian School product, Pride of the Lions. Got to call a couple of his games in high school. Christopher Vezina, very talented quarterback. Pat, you got to see him play when he was here playing in Metro Birmingham. But he's been on that roster for a while, been waiting patiently, and it looks like he's QB1 right now. But apparently, Clemson, in addition to Brock Bradley, talented four-star quarterback they had out of Spain Park, they've recruited well. And so some other guys are vying for that spot. But we're actually talking personnel. We're talking depth charts. That means we're closer to the college football season.
1: Absolutely. A reminder that on Monday at 8 a.m., the commissioner of the Southeastern Conference will get everything started. That's very early for the commissioner to speak. A little bit different than we've had in years past. Typically, it takes place around lunchtime. And then mid-afternoon, that's when the coaches start going through the car wash. That is the SEC Football Media Days. But on Monday morning at 8 a.m., there's a lot of speculation of what the commissioner potentially could say. A lot of stories in the last 24 hours about the Protect College Sports Act. People in Washington, D.C. say the senators now are in deal mode. They understand that the SEC and the Big Ten, they're not budging. And if certain things are not done to rectify some of the language in the Protect College Sports Act, that the SEC potentially are preparing for Plan B. And that Plan B is a self-governing model in which the league enforces its own rules and perhaps even competes against only its own members, which that would be a drastic turn of events in college sports if that were to happen.
2: Yeah, I hope it doesn't happen, but wouldn't surprise me if it did. Open Championship round two going on right now. Lucas Herbert, he's the Australian. He's in as the leader at 8 under. Cameron Young, Jackson Suber yesterday. Ole Miss, pride of Ole Miss. Sam Burns, pride of LSU. Behind him at 600 and 500 respectively. Bryson DeChambeau, he's out on the course right now. He's through 13 holes, 2 under for the round, 5 under for the tournament. So Bryson DeChambeau going to have himself a weekend there at Royal Birkdale. Fourth and final hour, including your responses to Las Vegas. What the team name should be. You guys are really creative.
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2: I don't think so.
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15: Everyone poops. It's not just the name of a classic potty training book. It's a universal truth. Even though everyone does it, almost no one wants to talk about it. Dr. Tricia Pasricha wants to change that. She's the author of a new book. It's called You've Been Pooping All Wrong. And she says there are three critical P's of pooping. The first is propulsion. Both the voluntary push you exert and the involuntary contractions that happen naturally within your body. Top line, when you feel the need to go, don't hold it. The second P is pliability, which refers to stool softness. The keys to this one are making sure you're drinking enough water and eating enough fiber. And the last P is for pelvic floor. If you can get your knees up above your waist while you're on the toilet, like on a stool or a garbage can or a stack of books even, that can make all the difference. I'm Dr. Sanjay Gupta, helping you live a better life.
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0: It is 1 o'clock, the final hour of the week here on Three Man Front. SEC Football Media Days gets underway bright and early on Monday morning. Jocks will have boots on the ground. Live coverage Monday through Thursday. Programming note for Three Man Front. We will not be live from Social Taco on Tuesday, but we will be there a week from today on Friday.
1: Freaky Friday.
0: Mm-hmm.
1: And Chicken Feather Friday.
0: Should be fun.
1: Yep. We can laugh at ourselves for how we voted.
0: Very much so.
1: Text line is open, 205-834-9450. We had Pat Ponders in the last hour. Vegas looking for some creative team names for the basketball franchise, men's basketball franchise. A lot of you, very creative in your responses. Evan, we'll start with yours. The Vegas Hookers. Fish hook for a logo.
0: Yep.
2: Hook 'em, baby.
0: That's perfect.
1: The Las Vegas Mobsters. What about Wise Guys?
2: See, that's the problem with all of the Las Vegas names is I feel like the ones that make the most sense would be, like, people would think they were corny. Because you're just, like, trying too hard to play into it. Which makes me think if they do go with something, they would just be, like, the Coyotes or something. Like, something kind of just more generic.
1: Yeah.
2: But Hookers would be awesome if they did that. That'd be great.
1: Josh Wood, of course, the Gamblers. Why have we not said Gamblers already?
2: I have to buy that one for Mike Rapoli.
0: Yeah.
1: The Las Vegas
2: you could play for him.
1: Slots.
2: People would have fun with that.
1: Yeah.
2: He could just change one of those letters.
0: I mean, I'm just thinking a couple of... You could do... You know, some cities, for example... Like Pittsburgh, Steelers, and the Pirates both have very similar color, right? Nevada's known for silver mines. You can call them the Las Vegas Silver. Silver and black, like the Raiders.
2: Mm-hmm.
0: Be similar. Or you could call them the Outlaws.
1: What about the Chips?
0: It's another good one.
2: Yeah, I can see that.
0: A lot of ranches out there. You go Mustangs. Just thinking of things that have not been used that could.
2: Yeah.
1: The Shooters. The 21ers. The Diamondbacks. What about the Sidewinders? Does somebody have the Sidewinders? Is that a soccer?
0: I think that is a minor league baseball team.
2: That sounds right.
1: Going back to the food question on the most important inventions, for cheese, always slice or grate, never cut. How about the Las Vegas lines, like betting lines?
2: All right, everybody, get your lines out. That might be a bit problematic.
1: Or if you say, I'm going to go see the Lions play.
2: Yeah.
1: Detroit? Why are you going to Detroit? Ooh. The Vegas Escorts. Okay, DJ Pip says call them the Sphere.
2: Just the Vegas Sphere?
1: I feel like we'd say it wrong. We'd either say fear, spear, but never sphere.
0: So our good friend Chris Stewart, the voice of the Alabama Crimson Tide, he just texted me. He said Vegas Lights or Vegas Rat Pack.
1: Vegas Rat Pack's good.
0: I like the Rat Pack.
2: That is good.
3: The Snake Eyes. Because isn't that a pair of aces?
0: That would be on a...
3: On a die?
2: On die.
3: Yeah.
2: Yeah.
1: Snake Eyes. That's good.
3: Like you're rolling die.
1: Somebody said deuces, and I don't think we can do that. I use that for something else.
2: Yes. See, that's the thing, though. A lot of these would be funny. It's just you could really, you know, have a field day with them if things didn't go.
1: Vegas Pit Bosses. That's where Jason. That's what I said earlier. But that's a good one.
3: The Flamingos.
1: The Las Vegas Van Orders.
2: Hey, if they want to pay me, they can use that.
1: Let's see here. The High Rollers.
2: It's a good one.
1: Mm-hmm. And then away from the names, Uncle Jerry from Hayden says, Don Don really gets on my nerves. He is the new Charles from Real Town, RTR for life. God rest his soul.
2: I just love how we went from all these great names for Las Vegas and then just one random. God, hey, Don really grinds my gears, man.
1: Mike Lou says, I love Dabo's comments. I didn't hear BS. I heard the truth. He's been rode off 3 years ago.
2: Well, I mean, and I guess they did win an ACC title, but that's it.
1: Darren from Tennessee, with SEC Media Days coming up, me and Ryan really enjoy it, but I really don't want Ryan to get his hopes up too soon just to get heartbroken again. Any good advice on how he should handle the Media Day hype Kentucky might get? LOL.
2: Well, what does he consider hype? I mean, I think we expect Kentucky to be better. Like, I'm excited to see Kentucky, but I don't think many people are expecting more than maybe a bowl game would be great for them this year, I think.
1: Yeah, I don't see a Kurt Cignetti-type turnaround in year one for Will Stein, if that's what Ryan is hoping for, Darren.
2: No, I don't think you're going to have anybody at Media Days that's like, you know what, I've got Kentucky finishing seventh in the SEC. I don't think you're going to.
0: So there's three teams, that, according to Las Vegas, in the SEC that have win totals of 4.5. Kentucky, Mississippi State, and Arkansas. Yeah. Any of the three have an opportunity to get above 4.5, in your opinion, and would Kentucky be that team?
1: I think Kentucky would be that team.
2: Yeah.
1: I think Arkansas is going to be last.
2: Yes.
0: Yes.
2: I feel really good about that. Kentucky's interesting, though, because, I mean, you know, you can point to the quarterback and say, well, he almost beat out C.J. Carr at Notre Dame last year, and C.J. Carr is one of the best in the country now. So if he's that good, you just hope it's, you know, not another Brock Vandegrift type thing of somebody that almost won a job and then went to Kentucky and didn't do so well.
1: Las Vegas bookies, Las Vegas dealers, the Las Vegas best I can do's, the Vegas slots, Storm is in Sandstorm, says Posey.
2: Ooh, Sandstorm's interesting.
1: Somebody threw in Snake Eyes. The trifectas.
2: Oh. How have we not thought of this yet? You could be the Vegas Vipers.
1: Tim says the Las Vegas Spades.
0: Vets would love that.
2: Yeah. Could run a promo.
1: For spay and neuter night at the arena.
0: Yeah, Bob Barker night.
2: Every time the Spade go over 100 points on the season, your dog can come in for free. Be a great promotion.
1: And tell him, don't worry, we'll send him home with a fuzzy ball chew toy, since he won't have any.
2: Yep. My dog was mad at me after that happened. For a few days, he knew.
1: Yeah, a little change purse.
2: Yeah, he wasn't. He wasn't very happy.
1: He's just like, "What have you done to me?" good old days. The Guidos, the Skim, the Vegas House.
2: Yeah. Someone said the Hustlers. You could do the Hustlers. Well, that presents another problem.
1: James says the Vegas Feral Cats. Yes.
0: Since the A's are playing there now.
1: The Vegas Venerials. Oh.
2: That's the best one we've got. That was good. That was good. That one caught you off guard, didn't you, when you were just going through it?
1: Order your Venerial season tickets now.
2: Can you imagine having to work in that ticket office and make cold calls for season tickets? Just follow the script, okay? Just follow the script.
1: I'm here to confirm your purchase on the Venereal. Honey, what did you order? The buffet. Thank you, Bill. I was waiting for that one. Fuzzy dice. And then, you want to temper those expectations for Ryan, Darren. Here you go. Kentucky will go 2-10. They'll beat USC and cost Beamer his job, then get to basketball season. 205-834-9450. Appreciate all the texts.
0: Hastings, he has texted into the show. He says, Vegas Soresbys.
1: Soresbys. That's catchy.
0: That's not bad. 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
17: A better life with Dr. Sanjay Gupta.
18: I'm feeling lucky to have my college-age kids home with me for a few weeks this summer. And one of the things I know we're going to be talking about, AI. I've started to use it more often at the hospital to get fresh takes on patient problems that I'm trying to solve. And for my girls, well, I know that they are navigating college now with these new powerful tools. Something, frankly, that you and I couldn't have even imagined when we were in school. But while it may be tempting to outsource your studying and your work to these large language models, I beg you not to. And that's because AI chatbots tend to reproduce what researchers call weird viewpoints. That's an acronym: Western, Educated, Industrialized, Rich, and Democratic. Look, AI isn't going away, and admittedly, it can be a really powerful tool, but you don't want it doing your thinking for you. I'm Dr. Sanjay Gupta, helping you live a better life.
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1: 1:15 here on this Friday. Hope everyone has a wonderful weekend. We got SEC Media Days beginning 6 a.m. Wall-to-wall coverage begins right here on Jock Square. You're going to find it. As we come to you live from Tampa, the site of 2026 SEC Media Days, and of course, Alex Golish addressing the media early on Tuesday. We'll have Kalen DeBoer coming up later on in the week as well. That would be on Wednesday, so it should be a fun 4 days there in Tampa, and we're glad you're here for it right here on Three Man Front and on Jocks. A lot of great responses we've had on the text line. Conrad Van Order continuing to take strays on the show following the Freedom 250 challenge that he had with Hastings. Jason has chimed in. He says, on a serious note, it should be called the Vegas Hastings. Got another question right and Conrad wrong.
2: Man, that was 2.5 weeks ago. Thought we had moved on.
1: Vegas Hobos. The Las Vegas Greeks for Jimmy the Greek, Bill from Madison.
2: That's a good one.
1: The Vegas Don Dons, where you can wager on recruiting every day.
3: The Las Vegas Hangovers.
1: The Hangovers?
3: Mm-hmm. Like the movie. Or, you know.
1: Pizza Larry wants venereal merchandise.
2: I think that's a winner. If you want to catch people's eye, like
1: catch
2: you're,
1: it.
2: You're going to.
1: Yes.
2: Catch us if you can. Don't worry, you will. There's so many great things you could do with that.
1: You can get your medical partners, partner for all kinds of nights there at the arena. They'll come up with a name, but apparently Jax is not a favorite.
2: No, apparently not.
1: We see good, we see bad. Conrad has seen something bad. This is the worst thing that I've seen.
6: This is the worst thing I've seen.
14: Been in quarantine, and like I need to get out and party. Woo! What's better than beach and a few drinks and Jeeps? Man, can't get any better than that. Law enforcement's definitely made their visitability and made people chill out and not be as crazy. The cops are doing their job as long as they don't be mean to people who are actually being innocent. Then I'm all gravy, baby.
2: All right, I'm excited for this one. So I've been monitoring. I've been monitoring this story for a couple of days, and I was waiting for, more concrete details and information to come out because there's a video that I'm sure a lot of people.
1: You wanted something that was a little more solid.
2: Touche. Yes, that'll make a lot of sense here in a minute. But if you have not seen the video, there was a video that was going viral on social media a couple days ago out of Kansas City. And basically what happened is there was a man who was under the influence of something who crawled inside of a porta potty.
1: Was he hiding?
2: Maybe from his inner demons. I don't know. But when I mean crawl inside of a porta potty, I don't mean like he went inside a porta potty.
1: Is this like
2: he crawled inside the toilet portion of the porta potty and got stuck under?
1: Is this like Smokey in the chicken coop, Debo's chicken coop?
2: Yes.
1: When he gets the stuff that's laced,
2: I would hope that would be the case.
1: Or do you think this guy's just probably huffing paint?
2: It might be paint because I can't imagine anything that would make me
1: right
2: do this. But yeah, it's very unfortunate for the fire department in Kansas City who had to respond to this, but. If you haven't seen the video, you can go and just look up Kansas City Porta Potty on the internet, and you'll find plenty of videos of it. But for some of the details that have come out, you had the Kansas City Fire Department that was responding to a call on Tuesday afternoon when they found a man's head poking out of a portable restroom toilet. So you can see, in the video, the top of his head is like...
1: First of all...
2: out of the
1: thank goodness you don't have the unfortunate emergency where you go in if you're Conrad or Landrum to this porta potty and you're ready to do your business.
2: Yes.
1: And it would have to be awful for me to have to turn around.
2: Yes,
1: but still.
2: Yes. No, I'm right there with you. So I saw
1: how traumatized you would be for the rest of your life when you went to pee.
2: Very, very traumatized. That would stick with you forever. Anyways, I saw a video yesterday from a worker with the, I don't know if it was the company that owns the porta potties or that they're just transport them around for events, whatever it may be. But essentially he had said that they were cleaning up, the porta potties that they were transporting off of the site, because they were had been used for the World Cup games, and it's, you know, the ones that they had set up for people to use outside the stadium. And so they were going through checking all the porta potties, obviously make sure no one's in them before they pick them up and move them on a truck. And there was one of them that was locked. And so, you know, he says, knock on it. I can hear somebody inside. I go, hey, we're going to take these porta potties. We'll give you 10, 15 minutes. Then we're going to come back. We would like you to be done by then. I mean, that's plenty of time, you would hope, because you're trying to get in and out of those things as quickly as possible, right? So they move the rest of the porta potties. They come back to that one. It's still locked. The man inside is refusing at that point to exit the porta potty. And so they managed to, I guess, break the lock and open the porta potty. And that's when they discovered that the man had climbed inside.
1: He's in the reservoir.
2: Yes.
3: Why?
1: That is filled with human waste.
2: Because he was on drugs, Molly. I don't know.
1: But you can hear the fire department, and I guess that was police officers that were talking. They are so frustrated because they got to get this wacko out of all of that disgusting. And they got to deal with it.
2: Yes.
1: He's got to ride in somebody's car.
3: That's awful.
2: Yeah. Ugh. It's really, really bad. So you had, what was his name? Mr. Counterman, I believe, was the man that worked with the porta potty company or that was in charge of transporting them. So he gave a statement to local authorities. He said fire department came and tried to instruct the man to leave the toilet, and the man would not do it. After it was cut open, the man was then able to exit the toilet. So they had to have the fire department come in and literally cut apart this porta potty so the man could climb out.
1: I want to know who's on the hose at that point, because we are spraying this guy down.
2: And that is exactly what they did. After he got out of the porta potty, the fire department then sprayed him down with the hose to clean him from all of the bodily fluids and fecal matter that were all over him. So,
1: you know, we think about it when I would say we, as for the most part, normal human beings, we need the help of our first responders. And Conrad, you certainly know that. I've had that in my life. I'm sure everybody to some extent has had a first responder who's had to respond to either something they've had personally, their family. But then just remember what these guys have to deal with when they're not dealing with us. This kind of stuff.
2: Yes. So we'll...
1: they are heroes.
2: Yeah, absolutely. And this is one of those that you're just... I mean, you got to do what you got to do, but you're like, really, man? Come on. Like, there's actual problems out there.
1: Because me, I want to leave him there.
2: Yeah. Oh, absolutely. So this is a story from one of the people with the fire department, or a comment from one of the people with the fire department. He said, quote, "I'm sure there's a story behind the whole thing, but he did not share it with us.

0: live inside one of our units. When we opened the door and didn't see anybody, we honestly thought we were talking to a ghost. Then a head popped up out of the tank like a game of whack-a-mole or Oscar the Grouch coming out of his can. End of quote. And they offered their thanks to the first responders there in Kansas City. So yeah, if you want to see a man trapped in a porta potty, just go on the internet and KC porta potty. There you go. Definitely the worst thing I've seen in quite some time. Disgusting.
1: It's quite
0: absolutely
1: bad.
0: Disgusting. Yes.
1: Thank you, Conrad. I think. Stay out of those porta potties, people.
0: Well, y'all know I've been sending y'all stuff on this for days. I've been just waiting.
1: You've been tracking it
0: to share this, but you know we needed more concrete evidence first.
1: That's tough. More three-man front as we roll on this Friday.
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0: SEC Football Media Days coverage begins 8 o'clock, bright and early on Monday, officially, as Commissioner Greg Sankey will speak to members of the media there in Tampa, Florida. So Conference USA, they are having their Conference Media Days, and they're doing something completely different. I'll be honest with you, I love what they're doing. Conference USA announced the results of their Bowl Confidence Index. So this is not a poll predicting who's going to finish in first, second, third, fourth, fifth, so on. This is a Bowl Confidence Index as voted on by the panel of media members that cover the member institutions. So three schools in Conference USA, they were given a 100% Bowl Confidence Index that these teams will be eligible and they will go to a bowl game. Those three teams were Jacksonville State, Liberty, and Western Kentucky. Next on the list at 85% was Kennesaw State. At 75%, Delaware. FIU, 60%. And then in Missouri State, 35%. New Mexico State, 20%. MTSU at 15%. And Sam Houston at 10%. So out goes the idea of, hey, we predicted to finish first in Conference USA. It's now the CUSA Bowl Confidence Index.
1: Well, that's great for the 100 people that will be paying attention to that out of CUSA. No offense, but in the grand scheme of things, does this really rock the meter? But it is interesting to see that they're looking at bowl confidence instead of or a predictive finish. Who was the first conference that got bent out of shape about that? Was it the ACC or was it the Big 12?
0: I think it was the Big 12. I think your Mark, he was the first one that yelled and screamed about it. Because now the ACC will release one, but it'll be next week. It won't be while you're actually there at the media days. SECs will come out on either late Thursday or typically it's the Friday morning after the four-day event.
1: And Mississippi State, they went to a bowl game last year, right? Is Lebby getting a whole lot of credit for that? Or Mississippi State fans? And I know that that's different, but in some ways it's not.
0: So are you going to watch any of the consolation game or the finals in the FIFA World Cup this weekend?
1: I'll watch some of the final.
0: Some of the final?
1: I'm not watching the consolation game.
0: So you will not be watching France and England?
1: No. Again, I appreciate that it's going to be the best in the world that we're going to see on Sunday, and I'll catch some of it because it's taking place in our country. But, no, Americans broke my heart. I still like soccer more now than I did prior to the start of the World Cup.
0: And that's a win, right?
1: Yeah.
0: If you're someone that is trying to plant the seed for growth in the United States, I think this has been a successful tournament.
1: And I say broke my heart. I was just, for us to end the way that we did, based on what I thought, based on what I had seen and our potential, there's no moral victories, but we looked so bad in that last match.
0: So Sunday, the finals will be Spain versus Argentina. That is a 2 o'clock kickoff.
1: You got Spain. You're going wimp's pick with Spain. I'm going to go Argentina. Argentina, they find ways to win.
0: Yeah. Announcers John Strong and Stu Holden, who we have become accustomed to on the Fox broadcast crew for the American version of FIFA's coverage of the World Cup. I was reading this morning that Sunday will be their 21st game during this 5-week tournament. That's a quick turnaround.
1: Yeah.
0: 21 games in 5 weeks. That is more than 20% of the total 104 matches that have been played in the World Cup. And it is equivalent to what a number one NFL booth would broadcast in a full season. And they've done it in a 5-week period. To get there, the duo, they have taken 20 flights, totaling 29,173 miles, including both commercial and private flights. But 21 games, as they will wrap things up for Fox on Sunday. And that is more than the number one crew on an NFL broadcast for CBS or NBC. More than Tirico and Collinsworth and all the other guys.
1: I wonder how many world soccer fans, those who came over to visit our country to watch their team play or just watch the event, those who didn't, what their opinion has been of the games. I'm not talking about their opinion of the United States as a whole, but their opinion on how the games have been run specifically in the United States, outside of Canada and what we got in Mexico. Would they say it's been positive, or would they say, no, the United States, this tournament, we've had all kinds of scandal, just going back to the bow again, or...
0: Yeah, that's been a little bit of the criticism, but the other criticism that I've heard is because the European soccer fan, they are used to smaller, more quaint venues. Now, although they will say these cathedrals that they've been playing in, host of our NFL teams, is incredible. It's state-of-the-art, the best stadiums you're going to find anywhere. But, I mean, I think it would be the equivalent of, let's say you take a Boston Red Sox fan or Chicago Cubs fan, and all of a sudden...
1: You put them in New Yankee Stadium.
0: Or whatever. I mean, it's just not the same. It doesn't have the same feel. It's not as quaint. It's not, you know, you're not sitting right down on top of the pitch, you know?
1: Okay.
0: So that's really the biggest complaint that I've heard from diehard soccer fans, and plus the hydration break. But that had nothing to do with the United States.
1: No.
0: That had everything to do with FIFA. But to me, it was the stadiums are great. They're fantastic. They're incredible. Air conditioning inside a stadium blew their mind. They could not believe that. They were thankful for that.
1: Air conditioning blew some of them's mind, period.
0: Right. They were very thankful for the air conditioning. But I think at the end of the day, they're just used to their smaller, 40,000-seat neighborhood stadiums.
1: Well, knock on wood, I'm just glad we've had no major hiccups, and that's what I was wondering, because I do want people to have a favorable opinion, not only of our country, but when we're hosting an event like this and how revered it is across the world and historical significance and what it means to these countries, I don't want them to have a bad opinion of the United States when it comes to hosting sporting events.
0: Well, you and I both know that the British media, they attack the United States all the time anyway. Mm-hmm. And needless to say, after the English lost to Argentina, they took major shots at Atlanta for not having enough police after the game.
1: How about act right?
0: Well, I know, but I'm just telling you that was their media perspective, is that Atlanta did a horrible job, that there was not enough police presence or security to cut down on the shenanigans after the game.
1: And to be fair, when that little dust up between the English and Argentinian fans was happening, and I'm looking around and I'm going, yeah, if I'm there with my family and we're just trying to get through that, it makes me nervous seeing the only uniformed police officers that I saw.
0: But what's really cool is that even going back to the Auburn event with Argentina and Iceland, it seems to have gone extremely well everywhere.
1: Yeah. Yeah.
0: Even in the friendlies, like the one at Auburn, before they got into everything. So I'm like you. I'm very proud that so far, so good.
1: Yeah. We have our stuff together when it comes to hosting. But it wasn't a criticism, just an observation. Like, playing in these big stadiums is different.
0: Yeah, their preference is they didn't like it. I mean, just like some people would love to go to Truist Park because it's got all the amenities of a new ballpark. But if
1: some folks want to go to Rickwood,
0: correct. I mean, it's your preference, and I just think the European soccer fan, they have never been privy to the type of stadiums that we have in the United States. I mean, these are $1 billion-plus facilities, $1 billion facilities that they just blows their mind.
1: Yeah, it's wild. Going back to or tying in the World Cup game with the worst thing that I've seen that Conrad did with that story in the Mountain Dew bottle, the guy was looking for in the portalette, Zion drugs.
2: The Mountain Dew bottle detail.
1: I'm just trying to catch everyone up, but they missed the story. This listener says, World Cup game, Mountain Dew, it probably cost him $25. He wasn't leaving without it. That's actually pretty good.
2: That's, you might be right. Something tells me he wasn't attending the soccer match.
1: Yeah, I think so. The Vegas White Weddings, multiple meanings like that. Roddy reminds us that VD is nothing to clap about.
0: That's good.
2: That's really good.
1: Yeah, someone saying he was in there. He definitely dropped his last crack rock in the commode. Good chance.
2: Yeah.
1: The Vegas Untouchables. That was a good movie. Oh, come on. Really? Not this one. Vegas Vixens. I guess you could use that. Yeah, I don't know. I don't, I'm not going seafood in Vegas most of the time.
3: No.
1: You can imagine what they... Yeah, Conrad got it.
0: Coming up Monday, bright and early, SEC Football Media Days in Tampa. We will have wall-to-wall coverage here on WJOX. 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And then, of course, we'll follow it up from 10 until 2. Remember, Tuesday, we will not be at Social Taco. We'll be there on Friday as we cover SEC Football Media Days.
1: Yeah, I want to remind all of you to have a wonderful, safe weekend. Enjoy the rest of this Friday. Always remember that God is great.
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17: 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Why? 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They're more likely to get a nudge to go to regular preventive medicine appointments and screenings. And they have a partner to share the load of family obligations, household chores, and finances. 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
0: We are so excited to be joined by our next guest. Brett Ciancia joins the program from Pick Six Previews. He joins us to talk about the 2026 season. Brett, I hope you're well, my friend.
20: Hey, guys, thanks for having me on. I appreciate it. It's that time of year here. It's Preview Magazine season. Just published the 2026 edition on Monday, so really excited to break down the season upcoming. And, yeah, we got hard copies coming off the printing press and shipping them out, so I'm really excited.
0: Well, first off, before we get started with the preseason preview, and your magazine is the most accurate over the last 10 seasons, I just want to congratulate you personally. I am a Football Writers Association of America member, And I was very happy of the Rising Star Award that our organization gave you here recently. So congratulations on that.
1: Good job, Brett.
20: Yeah, thank you so much. Yeah, I was very honored to get that award. And, you know, I don't really fit in the normal category. I mean, a lot of them are beat writers that cover one team, and they're on the ground there every day at practice. Others are reporters, other journalists. I'm kind of in a different category here doing the preview magazine and some game recaps throughout the season with my Pick 6 Plus product. But it's been great making so many connections across the country with so many FWAA writers. So it was truly an honor to be recognized. And, yeah, let's carry it forward in the 2026 season. But, yeah, truly an honor.
1: Brett, you don't have to give away all your secrets, but with your rankings, which we're going to reveal to our listeners and our viewers, what goes into how you get these? Where do these metrics, where do these numbers in your mind, how does it all work?
20: Yeah, well, I started calling it just a never-ending research project. It really is. I mean, it starts the fall prior. I mean, it starts in the fall on Saturdays. I'm watching four screens for 14 hours, watching as much game as I can. Then watching recaps Sunday, and then, you know, looking at practice reports and game recaps, everything I could find during the season. Off season is when the real research begins. That's talking to head coaches, talking to coordinators, watching spring games if they still have them, any kind of practice reports I can find. And then, of course, it's putting it into readable terms, too, because I try and talk about the schemes, the X's and O's, transfer portal. If it sounds like a long list, I mean, it really is. It's just a very exhaustive process. But and then I have, of course, my numbers, my game grader formula. So I like to it's a balance between my numbers and then also all the research that goes in. But, yeah, truly a never-ending process. Finally excited to get it to print and publish it here this week.
0: All right, let's dive into the Southeastern Conference. We believe that it will be an extremely competitive year, mainly because the SEC has added that additional conference game. It's now 9 as opposed to the previous 8. Georgia, Texas, that seems to be most everyone's thought process in regards to the top. But you also have a tie in there. You've got Georgia number 1, but tying Texas at number 2 is Oklahoma. Tell us what you like about John Mateer and that Oklahoma Center team.
20: Yeah, absolutely. Well, I mean, first off, on the SEC scope, I see 8 different playoff contenders. I think they have – it's the conference with the most playoff contenders out there. You bring up a good point about the 9th conference game going around. So a lot of these 10-2 resumes from last year, they're going to look 9-3, and I think they're going to look a little bit worse in the eyes of the committee. I think it'll be more of a balance of the bids that go out between the Big Ten and the SEC. So I've got 4 Big Ten, 4 SEC this year. But, yeah, I like Georgia at the top. At Oklahoma, number 2, yeah, what I like from them is I know I'm getting a championship-caliber defense. Brent Venables, he put together a masterpiece last year on defense and has a lot back. They rotated a lot, too. So even though they're not called returning starters, it's a lot of experience coming back. So I know that side of the ball is championship-caliber. And then on offense, remember last year, John Mateer busted up his hand halfway through the season. But when he's healthy, the pass offense looked better. He's now back healthy. He's got a second year within the SEC after transitioning up from the Pac-12. So I think that's going to help him. It's also a second year for that offensive coordinator, Ben Arbuckle. And it was a really young offensive line last year. A lot of freshmen, 5-star guys were breaking into the lineup. They're all back now as experienced sophomores and juniors. So I like Oklahoma both sides of the ball, especially that defense to carry them to Atlanta to play Georgia for the SEC title.
1: All right. I'm curious, and this is tongue-in-cheek, but what gives you pause about Texas? Aren't they supposed to win a national title?
20: Yeah, we hear that every summer, right? It's they're the preseason darling every year. I mean, Arch Manning, again, Heisman favorite. I don't agree with that. But, yeah, with Texas, look, I mean, last year when you look back on it, my game grader formula had them 8th in the SEC. I had them 22nd overall nationally. So it's not like they're already starting at a playoff tier. They need to show me improvement, 10, 12 spots better than last year. And I do think that they upgraded a lot of spots. I think they had a great transfer portal haul this year. I mean, the running back duo could be the best in the country. A lot of defensive pieces were added, which I like. But until I see it happen from Texas, I mean, it's almost like you got to prove it at some point. So last year was way overhyped coming in, and they looked at, 8-4, 9-3 last year. So they got to go prove it. Now, all that said, I still have them in my top 10. I've got them 7th nationally. They're tied in 2nd, so call it 3rd in the SEC. So I still like what we have with Texas, but they got to go prove it before you earn a number one ranking again.
0: We're talking to Brett Ciancia, joins us here on the Higginbotham Hotline as we're talking Pick Six Previews, the most accurate preseason magazine in the last 10 years, joins us here on Three Man Front. He's been hitting it out of the park for some time. He's been on our show the last few years as we get ready for the 2026 season. All right, so we mentioned Georgia at 1, Oklahoma, Texas, 2-3. Then you've got Ole Miss, but I want to ask you about team number 5 on your SEC preseason list, and that's LSU with Lane Kiffin.
20: Yeah, this is really the storyline of 2026, I think. It's definitely up there. I mean, it was the storyline of the whole offseason, the way that Lane Kiffin kicked off the coaching carousel, which ended up being the biggest carousel I've ever seen in college football history. So he kicked that whole thing off, the Lane Kiffin sweepstakes, lands at LSU, brings 50 new starters, I'm sorry, 50 transfers in, the number one transfer class in the country. And not just with transfer rankings, but they had a nice recruiting pipeline at LSU. And if you look at the mock draft for 2027, I know we're early, but I like to look at that a little ahead of schedule. They're number one in projected picks. So this roster is loaded. But I really grappled with this one, whether to put them in the playoff bracket or not. I have them one spot outside of the bracket there at 13th nationally. And, what gave me some pause there was just the sheer amount of transfers. And I know if anybody can do it, it's Lane Kiffin, the Portal King himself, as he's called. But I just think it's too much change too quick. They also get hit with a tough September. I mean, Clemson, I think they'll beat, but then you've got to go at Ole Miss in Kiffin's return to the Grove, and then A&M comes in the week after that. So they got some tough games right away. I think they're going to go 9-3, 8-4, and be just on the outside of the bracket. But, this is one of the storylines of the year, like I said, because not only is it LSU themselves, but they're playing all these other playoff-caliber teams. So they're either going to spoil somebody's season or they're going to make it themselves. That's where I'm at with LSU. And I said this on another show. I think they're the most volatile team in the SEC. I mean, they might go 16-0. They might go 6-6. It's just we have no clue what they're going to look like this year.
1: Brett, what about Texas A&M? You have them right behind LSU in the sixth spot for the Aggies. Mike Elko, they get to a college football playoff last year. And how much did just their history, lack of relevance when it comes to big games, forgive me, Aggie fans, how much did that play into this year's prognostication and you putting those numbers up?
20: Yeah, for sure. Well, I thought last year was a nice breakthrough season for them. They got to 11-0, and I know they came up short against Texas in the finale, but still, the first playoff appearance for A&M, they had been wanting that for a long time. They got that off the checklist. But for this year, right away when I started the research, I noticed the lines of scrimmage. They're losing, I think, 8 of the 9 starters. If you talk 5 O-line, 4 D-line, I think 8 out of 9 are gone. So I almost threw them out of the top 25 on that alone. But then as I started researching it more, they really backfilled pretty well. I like it on the defensive line. They brought in Anto Saka from Northwestern, an all Big Ten guy. Really could push for All-American. Could be a top 10 draft pick next year on that D line. So I think they backloaded pretty well on the lines of scrimmage. They're going to be fine again there. The receiver core looks strong again. They got Craver back. And then Marcel Reed. People forget, up until that Texas fourth quarter, he was a Heisman candidate. So I like what they have. Again, it's such a competitive league where I've got them 6th in the SEC. That's good for 14th overall. So, really strong team. They're gonna upset some people, but I think still in that 9-3, 8-4 category this year.
0: Well, there are thousands of people across the great state of Alabama that are sitting here wondering, did we miss Brett mentioning Alabama? Because we haven't mentioned Alabama yet. You started this publication back in 2012, right in the middle of Alabama's dynasty with Nick Saban. And I got a feeling the reason why they come in at number 7 on your preseason list in the SEC is because there's just so many darn questions that need to be answered.
20: Yeah, that's a perfect way of putting it. And, since 2012, I've been covering this. And I don't remember an Alabama roster with this many questions here in spring, in July and August, heading into the year. And usually the questions are just which 5-star is going to win the job. I mean, there are some deeper questions here heading into the season. Run the ball, stop the run. I mean, that's a big part of college football, a huge part of college football, especially in the SEC. And last year, they really struggled with both, especially running the ball. Ended up being Alabama's worst rushing attack in 100 years of them keeping stats down there. So got to be able to fix that run game a little bit. But when you look at it, 4 offensive linemen starters are gone. A lot of the defenders are gone, too, in that front 7. And I never saw this from Alabama, where not only were graduating seniors leaving, and juniors heading pro early, but starters were transferring out of here, and key guys from the 2 deep were transferring out of Alabama. So that's just something I hadn't seen from them. And you know, they recruit like the best of them. I'm sure there are still some unproven names coming up the depth chart. That's why I keep them still in the playoff hunt. I still have them in the top 16. I call them a playoff contender still, just not projected in there. They have too many questions. And heck of a season last year. Four straight wins of a ranked wins. That's SEC history right there. So we'll see if they can do that again. But I have a lot of questions for them this year.
1: Quite the commentary on Auburn, meanwhile, because right after Alabama and Tennessee being tied for seventh in your preseason standings, you have the Auburn Tigers coming in ninth. I think Auburn fans, just given the last 6 years, they'd probably take that, Brett.
20: Yeah, absolutely. And I was thinking about this. Back in 2013, remember, they had the miracle at Jordan-Hare. Then they had the kick six a week later. It just seems like they used up all their good fortune in 2013 because they were kind of cursed last year. I said this, they looked a lot better than their record showed. And I know Auburn fans don't want to hear that. You want to actually win the games, but and cash in on close games. But so many close finishes went against them last year. I think they were stronger than the record. The defense was pretty strong, and they were my top 20 in my opponent adjusted rankings. You keep the coordinator there. You keep an All-American at linebacker with Atkins coming back and a couple key starters back on defense. So I like that part of the ball that was retained. Now it's just a question of, can you really import the USF offense right away? Is that going to click right away in the SEC? That's a question, but I like that continuity that he's bringing. He's got his quarterback. He's got his, what, five receivers, four linemen. It's the whole system coming in. Maybe they'll take some growing pains early, but I think they're going to make a bowl, and I have them right there in the top 25. So I think it's going to be a nice bounce back for Auburn.
0: That's Brett Ciancia, Pick Six Previews. Brett, we will absolutely catch up before we officially get kicked off in about a month or so. Best to you, and again, congratulations on the national award. Appreciate
20: thanks,
0: it.
20: Brett. Oh, thanks so much, guys. Have a good one.
0: Thank you so much. Brett joined us on the Higginbotham Hotline. Higginbotham is your one-source solution for insurance, financial, and HR services.

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9: A Better Life with Dr. Sanjay Gupta.
10: As someone who's been married nearly 25 years, I'll tell you, there's a lot of great things about having a spouse. And according to a new study out of the University of Miami Health System, marriage might even be linked to a lower risk of cancer. Why? Well, the researchers said people who are married are less likely to engage in risky behavior. They're more likely to get a nudge to go to regular preventive medicine appointments and screenings. And they have a partner to share the load of family obligations, household chores, and finances. No one is saying you should get married in the pursuit of better health. But if you are single, how can you build a strong support system to maybe get some of these same benefits? Do your own research, find out what's important, and then hold members of your squad accountable and let them hold you accountable as well. That can provide a lot of support. I'm Dr. Sanjay Gupta, helping you live a better life.
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1: This might be my first week back after my two-week break, but I've not forgotten to do this. I'll be... Thank you very much, Albie. That is what is known as the Deca Yeah. We do that on Fridays. Welcome to the Jim Rome Show. It is presented by my pals at FanDuel. Great to have you here. Great to be here. Great to have you here. Hey, listen, it's a Friday. Make sure you finish strongly. Come to the rack and finish strong. All right? Don't be laying it up. Don't come in here lame. Don't be weak. You'll enjoy your Friday a lot more this afternoon and this evening if you finish strong. All right, let's get it. Telephone number is toll free. Let me lay out the rules of engagement. 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It's not too much to ask, right? We built it. We're broadcasting live from it. It's the best way to watch the program on the internet. All I'm asking in return is that you hit that sub button. Just hit subscribe. Thank you very much for doing that. And then jump in the chat. If you want to email me, you can do that too. Rome, R-O-M-E, at haveatake.com. So two interviews on this Friday. Jamal Mosley, the jungle friend. Also, the new head coach of the Pelicans. That's going to happen at 12:40. Coming up in hour number two, the head football coach at Duke, Manny Diaz. Coming up in hour number three, Albie's week that was, the ATP. And you never know. Fridays are fun. You never know what might happen on a Friday. So, to get up in here, find your way in, and let's get it going. Topic number one. All right, so it is no secret that this is not exactly the busiest week of the sports year. Not exactly the busiest week of the sports calendar. Nobody is more aware of that fact than LeBron James. Nobody is leveraging that fact to torture the entire world like LeBag himself right now. I mean, he really is making my point for me, because this might be his baggiest moment ever. Seriously, the indecision might just be the corniest, lamest thing he's done since the original decision itself. And this is why I have to call it out, even though I promised myself I would not. I promised myself I would not talk about this or him or it. But this is why I have to cover day two of Bag Fest in New York City, even though it's the last thing in the world that I want to cover. The two topics that I simply cannot get away from, even though I'm trying to desperately run away from both of them, are soccer and LeBron. LeBron, because he wants that run. All he wants is that run. That's the whole point of this. All he wants is run and attention. It's his oxygen. It's his life force. It's the only thing he likes as much as he likes himself. There is no reason why we still don't have a decision. Well, there is one reason. LeBag wants to drag it out as long as possible to bask in all the attention and make sure that everybody is going to wait on him. And they are. Even the most powerful people in this league are stuck waiting on this dude. Several entire organizations are stuck waiting for this dude. Hell. Even Adam Silver, Powder himself, is fed up with this nonsense. But there's not a damn thing that Powder can do about it. Check it. Quote, Adam Silver is among those waiting on LeBron to make a free agent decision. That according to Yahoo Sports. Powder even admits the indecision is holding up the schedule-making process. Which is why he said, quote, I need him to make a decision. End of quote. They can't even make the NBA schedule. You think LeBron gives a damn? He's loving it. Quote, I need him to make a decision. Right. You and me both, Powder. You, me, and the rest of planet Earth, powder? Hell, even Pat Riley, who waits for nobody.
2: Get a grip.
1: The OG, basketball gangster, one of the most powerful figures in NBA history, arguably the godfather, is just as powerless as the rest of us right now. Riles was like, I talked to the dude weeks ago. At this point, I don't know. I'm like everybody else. I'm just waiting.
3: You know, to be transparent about it, we've had discussions, over a week ago maybe a week before that about it. But right now, I think we're like everybody else. We're just waiting to see what he does. And then
1: we're just waiting. We're just waiting to see what he does. And believe me, nothing makes LeBag happier than hearing that. Because that right there is the entire point of this entire charade. This 41-year-old, soon-to-be 42-year-old man-child needs everybody to look at him. And I don't even really know why, honestly. And just don't try to come in here and tell me that he hasn't made up his mind yet, Rome. Bullcrap. Of course he has. You know he has. You know he knows exactly what he's going to do. He's just not done milking it for all it's worth. Check out the reaction today at Bagfest 2. Bagfest Day 2. When the audience for his live taping of The Shop found out that there would be no announcement again today. Look at this reaction.
4: You're not. We don't have an announcement to make just yet.
5: The entire world is waiting on this. They're waiting to schedule the game. They're waiting to do
4: that. That's great. That's great.
5: Bro, it's overdue.
1: Boo! He's even got his own people booing him. And again, that's a lie, by the way. He does have an announcement to make, if you ask me. He's just not making it yet. It's not that he doesn't have an announcement to make. It's that he's not done bagging it up yet. We're talking about a soon-to-be 42-year-old man who is absolutely one of the very, very best basketball players who ever lived. Maybe the best. He's a billionaire. He's got a beautiful family. I have no idea why he needs so much attention on top of all of that. He has everything. All I know is he clearly needs attention on top of all of that because he is holding the entire world hostage right now to make sure that he gets all that attention that he needs. Imagine being in that crowd and Bagfest Day 2 and not getting the announcement, but instead having to listen to another hour plus of bagging. I'll give you an example. How about, for instance, this little rant about people supposedly pushing him to retire?
4: Sports. There's always conversations like, when is he going to retire? He needs to retire. He's this age. He's that age. But why? Why are we trying to force people that's still doing what they do at a high level? Why are we trying to force the narrative of it's time to retire? You know what I'm saying? You look at like guys like Bruce Springsteen and some of the greatest musicians, they're still on tour. The Stones. They've been on tour for 50, 60 years and no one's telling them, hey, go come to our city and go, do a tour. So it's like,
1: this is what I mean about the baggery. So this guy's sitting up here lecturing all of us, lecturing everybody. Why are you pushing me to retire? Why are you asking when you're going to retire? I can answer that. You know why? The reason that your possible retirement was a narrative and a dominant story this season was because you kept acting like you might retire. You kept saying, I don't know if this is going to be my last game. That's why. That's it. I never bought it, by the way. I never bought it for a second. But it was you who kept acting like it could be the end. I don't know. Time will tell. That's why that was a narrative. How are you going to sit up here and lecture everybody and turn this around? Like, why are you trying to push me out? Why are people always trying to push people out? Look at Bruce Springsteen. He's up there playing the same 16 songs for 50 years. What's the difference? I don't know. Everything, but that aside. Dude, what are you doing acting like we did this to you when you were the one carrying on all year long about, you know, I don't know, this could be it. That's why that was a narrative. All right? You're milking this whole thing. This dude, he wants to milk a fake retirement for attention and then turn around and blame everybody else for pressuring him to retire. That's the type of baggery that makes this dude so insufferable. Just wait until he tries to turn around and then blame all of us for making him drag out this decision. You know that's coming. Of course, now LeBag is acting like he might play not another year, but multiple years. After acting all year like this might be his last season. And then complaining about the media narrative that we're forcing him to retire and why do we keep asking. Not insufferable at all. Hey, and by the way, if the indecision is this insufferable, can you imagine how insufferable the year-long retirement tour is going to be? And then imagine this. What if he doesn't retire? What if he does play multiple seasons? Imagine if he tries to pull the same exact stunt a year from now. Can you imagine him going around for an entire year getting gifts and everything just lavished upon him, only to say, psych, I'm coming back. I'm going to make another decision.
2: Psych.
1: You almost expect it at this point. Actually, I'm not done. Which just makes this current indecision even more tedious. Man, somebody's got to get through to this guy. And I can't believe I'm saying this, but we might need to get the band back together. You know, that all-star lineup of Ohio musical luminaries who teamed up for that timeless classic, Please Stay LeBron. We need you people. We need you to come together. We need the band back together. And you know what? I'm happy to help. I would never ask you to do something that I wouldn't do myself. So let's do this. Please choose LeBron. No one really needs you. Wait, hold up. Why am I the only one singing? Yo, XR4TI, y'all got mics? Don't they work? You guys all want this as much as I do. Everybody now, from the top, a 3, a 2, and a 1, all together.
6: Please choose LeBron. No one really needs you.
7: But you're the biggest bag in the whole world, and we all want to move on.
1: It's a choice.

0: not a very good call.
1: My head hurts more than when I banged it off the boathouse in Eagle River. Bagfest 2? Day 2 of the Bagfest? And this feels like it's been going on for years. It's just 2 days. How long are you going to drag this out, dude?
2: Nice team effort.
1: Hey, but good job, XR4TI. Thank you very much. Nice job. Good job. Good effort. Good job. Good effort. Thanks for helping me with that. 2 days of this. Problem is, we're giving this dude exactly what he wants, right? All right. So there's that. I'm not kidding. So I'm constantly thinking about the show. What are we doing on the show? What are we doing on the show tomorrow? Then I'll come in. I think about it at night. Then I get up in the morning. I'm like, all right, what happened overnight? All right, so now I'm in it in the morning, and things are happening in the morning. All right, so the show is changing. What am I going to do? I don't know exactly what I'm going to do, but I know what I'm not going to do. I'm not talking soccer, and I'm not talking LeBag. And yet here we are, right off the very top, talking LeBag. You know soccer is going to worm its way in here somehow. Somehow, some way, I'll end up talking about that too. The two things I did not want to talk about, and I've already talked about one off the very top. All right, so in addition to that, tinfoilers. You know how you think everything is rigged? You know how you think everything is fixed? And every single day we fight this battle on this show, where I've got to tell you, no, it's not, no, it's not. How can everything be fixed? How can everything be rigged? And then you come in here and you say, you just don't get it, Rome. You're a part of the problem. You're a part of the machine. You're a part of the matrix. You're not even you, Rome. You don't even know. You don't even know that you're not you, Rome. Well, part of me actually is sympathetic to that. Part of me actually understands that. Part of me is starting to think that I don't know. I'm not going to say that everything's fixed. But part of me wonders if everything is fake. I'll tell you the difference a little bit later on. Because I saw something today. Anytime I see anything that seems too good to be true or too funny to be true, I think fake. Fake. So I saw something today that hit my feed. I'm like, damn, that's funny. That's funny. And I ran it through Tom. I'm like, Tommy, you tell me. Like, I want to believe it's true. What do you think? And I'll tell you what he said. Then I'll tell you where we come out, and I'll play it for you. And then I'm going to ask you clones what you think about that, too. So that's coming up. And it's Friday. Anything can happen on a Friday. Like I said, I think about the show at night. I think about the show when I wake up. I think about the show when I'm working. And then everything changes. And then we start doing the show, and then things change. So you don't know exactly what might happen, especially on a wild Friday. Let me reset you very quickly. The rules of engagement, 1-800-636-8686. Or get to the X at Jim Rome. Or get to the chat. Chat's a blast. Just try it. 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Hit the sub button. Jump in the chat. Or if you want to go old school and email me, we still read emails. Hell, I might bring back the fax machine. I might bring back the text number. I can do it all. I can do whatever the hell I want. I own the show. That'd be cool. Jamal Mosley at 12:40. Manny Diaz coming up at 1:20. 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

0: 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All right, so really quickly, aside from Jamal Mosley coming up at 12:40 or in about 15 minutes from right now, I do have some chat reaction. Ooh, a super chat. A $2 super chat. See, this guy got to the top for just $2. He cut the line for $2. Quote, attention. This is from Ed Michael Fast. Attention is this generation's drug of choice. Actually, hate is. But attention's one of them. At three cracked cheeks, don't give up your day job. What do you mean, bro? This is my day job. Me singing on the air is part of my day job. That's why I dragged the XR4TI in. It's part of their day job. What do you mean, don't give up my day job? This is my day job. Haunted Horse, Rome. Hearing you all sing makes me long for Dino's music. Horse, be very careful what you wish for. Michael Fast is back in. So he's already gotten in with a super chat, the $2, and this one for free. XR4TI just put on a better performance on the spot than anything Dino has ever done. Mikey, you also be very careful what you wish for. JB Trucker 1283 on the chat. Oh, been listening and peeping Jim Show forever. First time I've ever heard the crew singing. LOL. Got to keep you on your toes. That's what I want. I want you not to know what we're going to do day to day. You didn't see that coming, did you? Ed Brian Udig. He really could retire. He who? He who, Brian? He who? I know you're not talking about LeBron. Because LeBron really couldn't retire. This is what's so baggy about the whole thing. He was acting like he could when all along we knew that he wouldn't. But not only that, not only was he acting like he could, even though we knew all along that he wouldn't, he's offended that we're pushing the narrative and trying to push him out. Bro, this is not 3D chess you're playing. You're not fooling anybody. It's just baggery. It's not chess. It's not 3D chess. It's not even checkers. Baggery is below checkers. Why are you turning this around on us when you were the one that pushed the narrative yourself? Aaron in Iowa, quote, I need him to make a decision. Signed, clone wives on her man sleeping on the couch or in the garage. Sodak Augie, Romy, enough, enough. Okay, I can't take any more LeBag talk. Can't we just get to your soccer takes? Can't you just put Parody Larity on for an entire segment? Anything to make LeBag Fest stop. I can't. That's my whole point. I did everything I could. He won't stop. It won't stop. I can't make it go away.
1: It can't be bargained with.
0: And then there's the obvious open... or the obvious narrative on a Friday about what I wear on Friday when I go casual. Craig Drebit, 9884. Romy, why are you dressed like you're in Tron? I don't know. I'm looking at me. I think I look pretty good. Eric in the South Side. Is Rome's sweater on inside out? No, dumbass. It's not on inside out. You see the patch here? No.
2: Dumbass.
0: Dumbass. 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

0: 93.88. 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Why, bro? You're not wearing it. Why is it making you sweat? And never mind that I came home yesterday. Do I look like that guy? That's Tron. Do I look like that guy? Come on. I come home yesterday, and as we all know, heat rises. I go to the second floor where the Pelly is, and I look at my thermostat. 83. It's 83 degrees in my home. I'm like, damn, that's a record. 83. So DJ is not home yet. DJ is en route right now, en route. So I've been alone for the week. It doesn't bother me so much, honestly. Well, in the middle of the night when I sleep in what then becomes an oven, it bothers me. But I'm weird like that. I get on that bike. I'm not like Chris Chelios, like I drag the bike into the sauna. But I might as well, if it's 83, right? If it's 83 upstairs in the makeshift gym, you know it's 85 or more. And I knocked it out. I rode for an hour. It's like hot yoga. I love it. I love it. Janet won't like it. This guy, right? This is Obi Trice No Gimmicks. His shirt isn't inside out. That's just expensive stitching. Not your fault. You aren't used to it. Thanks, Obi. Exactly. It's sharp, man. Look, if you're not going to say it, I'm going to say it myself. I look good. Look good, feel good. Feel good. Don't get paid nearly as much as I used to. Look good, feel good. Hey, I'm the boss. I had to take a pay cut. Parody Larry, dude, what are you doing here? Parody Larry? Parody Larry's in chat now. Parody Larry, nobody's happier about chat than Parody Larry because he's like, great. Someplace else I can go to where maybe I can squirm and slime my way in. He writes, I just spoke with Alex Hattie, and he says I have a good shot today. Oh, did he, Larry? Hey, Larry, I have a question for you. Did he really, Larry? Did the full child and the full member of the fam really tell you that you have a good shot?
1: Alex.
0: Because you know what? If he did, he lied out his ass. You know why, Larry? Because I'm the one that makes the decision. Hattie can tell you whatever he's telling you. Maybe he's just humoring you. Maybe he just wants to make you feel good. I don't know, Larry. Weirdly, maybe he likes you. But you're not getting on the air without my say-so, my dude. So, why? Really, Larry? Larry, what else? What else have you been told, Larry? Hey, Larry. Did Alex tell you that you're going to host the show the next time I go on vacation? Did he tell you that?
2: Do.
0: Hey, I got one for you, Larry. Did Alex Hattie call you the reigning smack-off champ? Did he do that? Did he say that you're the greatest caller in the history of the program? Hey, Larry, did he tell you you make it better? That the show is always better when you get on? Because that'd be funny because you never get on. So if you never get on, how is it that you, quote, have a good shot at getting on today? Why, because you're the first one through? Larry, I have a question. You have a good shot today. Why? Why is today any different than any other day? Because we don't have enough to do? Why? Because Hattie said so?
1: Alex!
0: What if Hattie, instead of telling you you had a good shot today, told you to go jump off a bridge? Would you? What if Hattie said, hey, you know what's a good idea, Larry? Go play on the freeway. Would you do that? Yeah, but okay, Larry. You just believe what you want to believe or believe what you think you heard. Sure enough, Larry, you have a good shot at getting on today. Larry, let me tell you what's going on the other show that's going on during this show. Larry's in chat saying, hey, I'm going to get on. I'm on hold, everybody. Now Larry has an audience. Not the actual audience that he wants, but the smaller audience, which is chat. which is still a good size audience, but not as good as, you know, well, my audience. You got that, Larry? Your audience is not as big as my audience. But Larry's still holding court with his audience saying, hey, everybody, I'm on hold. And then Larry's got three or four dudes that are going like, yeah, man, come on, Rome, put him on. And then the other part of chat's like, Rome, man, do not put him on. If you want me to stay here, Rome, you will not put him on. And then Larry comes in with some lie like, well, Hardy says I got a good shot. Well, if that's what Hardy says, sure enough, Larry. 1-800-636-8686. Like this guy, Kenneth, Larry, wants you, quote, Orsoned from the chat. That's a great verb, Orsoned. He wants you Orsoned. And I like the way he put it in caps. Larry should be Orsoned from the chat, as in Orson Welles. Remember Orson Welles? Banned from the show. That's Welles in the 720. Banned from the show. And then somebody, because he's fat, hit him with Orson Welles. And then this guy just turned it into a verb, Orsoned. Larry, careful. Careful, Larry. Do not infect the chat the way you've infected the show. I don't want the chat having its version of explosive diarrhea from you becoming a parasite within the chat. But you know what, Larry? Much like LeBron, you just got a lot of attention, and I know that's what you want. You're just not getting on the air.
2: Diarrhea doesn't care who the hell...
0: I mean, damn, you're making me late for Jamal Mosley. Let's get out. I'll be right this second. Jamal Mosley, when we come back.
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11: If I were to ask you what makes for a good night's sleep,
10: 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But every night when you go to get some Z's, how often do you really think about the temperature in your bedroom? Temperature may be one of the most underappreciated factors in sleep. That's according to the Senior Vice President of Research and Scientific Affairs at the National Sleep Foundation. We often hear about lights and screens and stress, but even modest changes in temperature and airflow can influence both how quickly you fall asleep and how deeply you stay asleep. Most experts will recommend a room temperature of 60 to 67 degrees Fahrenheit. You might also experiment with your sheets and what you actually wear to bed. Play around a bit and see what improves your sleep. You might be delightfully surprised. I'm Dr. Sanjay Gupta, helping you live a better life.
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1: That's true. Welcome back. I'm Jim Rome. I am always, if you're on hold, stay there. I am always pumped for this conversation. We are joined right now by the head coach of the New Orleans Pelicans. He's entering his first season there after being hired on May 18th. He was the head coach of the Orlando Magic for the past 5 years. He led the Magic to 3 straight playoff appearances and a pair of Southeast Division titles. We are joined right now by Jamal Mosley. Jamal, always great to rap with you. Jamal, what's going on, dude? How you feeling?
2: I'm great. How you doing, Jim? It's always great to talk to you.
1: So good to see you. Appreciate you very much. All right, so after parting ways with the Magic, you quickly agreed to become the head coach of the Pelicans. Let me ask you this. After 5 years with the Magic, where were you at mentally? For instance, did you think about taking a step back and kind of looking for the next move on the chessboard? Or did you not need that time, and were you looking to jump back in and challenge something or attack the next challenge immediately?
2: Well, I thought about taking some time away, just reflecting on the 5 years being in Orlando, the people, the culture we created. It was talking to Joe D and then talking to Miss Benson and then Joe with Jordan and Troy. There was just such an immediate fit and alignment with what they were building and continuing to build, you know, down in New Orleans.
1: All right, so that's something interesting. I was going to get there, but you beat me to it. So alignment. I was going to ask about alignment, and you mentioned Joe D, and Joe D is Joe Dumars. You know, for franchises, obviously good ones, they have great alignment, right? Alignment between the head coach and the players, alignment between the head coach and the front office. How much of the appeal for you and this opportunity was Joe Dumars and working with him?
2: I mean, that was it. You know, getting on the phone with him and sitting in front of him, just talking about like his leadership style, the vision that he has for the organization, for the city, the community. It's just incredible. Just the ability to how you treat people, the way you show up every day, the communication you have as an organization has just been absolutely fantastic.
1: Jamal Mosley is joining us. Jamal, let me ask you about your culture. Like every coach is talking about culture. Does your culture, yours, does it travel? In other words, are you looking to build a very similar culture to the one you had in Orlando, or do you make tweaks and changes for a new team and a new situation?
2: Yeah, I think that's a great question. I mean, that's the difference in like culture and playing style. I think culture is the people that you have in that building. You know, I brought a majority of my staff with me because they understand it's about the people that you have around you and how you treat people every single day, the work ethic that you have, and what you're trying to build is something bigger than you. So what we did in Orlando, I think it does transfer over to what we're doing in New Orleans because of what we're talking about and the people we're bringing in and how we want to go about approaching each and every single day with our work ethic, our mentality, our focus level, and just the what we're trying to do in the community and on the court.
1: All right, so if you like that question, I like your answer even better, that there's culture and then there's playing style. What about playing style? So is the playing style going to be based on the roster you have? What will that team look like? What kind of playing style are we talking about now?
2: Well, we've talked about the defense being the anchor of all of it. You know, always being a coach and the focus level that defense travels. And, you know, I don't want to get it, you know, misconstrued that, you know, offensively, this team was pretty good last year down in New Orleans. I think they did a lot of great things. So being able to, you know, piggyback off of that, but then adding the defensive component to it that we attack downhill, but we're doing it off of getting stops, being able to create defensive disruption night in and night out, and that being able to create our offense.
1: We're talking to Jamal Mosley, Pelicans head coach. So let's talk about some of your guys then. So you're going to connect. You're going to obviously look to connect with all of your players. That's critical, but especially your star players. What types of things have you been talking to Zion Williamson about? And then how would you describe where his head and his game are at right now? Because after all, he's still only 26.
2: Yeah, Zion's been fantastic. You know, we connected majority of the guys we connected in Vegas. They came out, did a workout together, got on the field. You know, our veteran and DeAndre Jordan helped organize a lot of that, but it's been great. Zion's been fantastic. Been in the weight room with him, been on the court with him, you know, FaceTimed him. We talk about different concepts, different schemes, but he's been absolutely fantastic with his mentality walking into this summer and walking into this year.
1: All right, so DeAndre, since you mentioned him, what's it like having a guy like that around who, at 37, has pretty much seen and done almost everything? How much does he have to offer both on the floor and in the locker room?
2: Yeah, I think it goes back to, like we said, being able to have the workouts in Vegas that he had a bunch of the guys at. I think it says so much about what a veteran can do. And I think the missing out on veterans in the locker room is huge, because guys will listen to the coach's voice to a degree and what we're trying to put out there. But when you have a guy that's been through it, seen it, can teach these young guys what it takes with a work ethic, the professionalism that you have to have, it means a lot more coming from that locker room. And he's also a guy that's going to continue to connect people.
1: Yeah, Jamal, you mentioned workouts a couple of times and DeAndre setting up those workouts. You know what he said? He said that your approach is, quote, super hands-on, end of quote, and that you lift and do cardio with the team. Listen, as the head coach, I know you're going to get it in. You're going to get your work in. I get that. But why is it important for you to actually do that work with the team when you do it?
2: It's how I came into the game. My mentor, Tim Gergerich, it was about being on the floor with those guys, the sweat equity that you build, the trust factor that you build, and you do it now in June and July. And it means something now when you're going through the battles in January and on a random Tuesday. You can go back to the work that you've done with these guys. And I've always said, I'm not going to ask you guys to do anything that I wouldn't be willing to do myself, because that's how teams and partnerships and how organizations are built, when the lead can also do the things that the guys are doing. Now, mind you, I'm not running around and dunking anymore. I can defend a little bit, but I'll do as much as I can at the age I am to help these guys understand exactly what we need to do to get to the next level.
1: Hey, Jamal, we all pick our spots at this age, right? Jamal Mosley joining us.
2: Absolutely.
1: You mentioned Tim Gergerich. I don't want to be redundant, but that takes me back. I get kind of nostalgic myself because I'm a Big West guy, and I went to UC Santa Barbara, and UCSB had their epic battles with UNLV, and it's some of my favorite times ever. And Gerg was Tark's right-hand guy, and I'll never forget, man, the running revs and that amoeba defense. And people who know, Gerg was a legend. How did he mentor you? What did he mean to you? What did you learn from him?
2: He means everything to me. I was just being in Vegas. He's put his camp back together with just getting guys in the gym and just going from the ground up of what it means to have the fundamentals of the game, the work ethic of the game, the care factor for the guys that you're working with night in and night out. And he was absolutely incredible in what it was for me to be able to go into the coaching world. He taught me the ins and the outs, the relationships you have to have that just changed the way that you can approach these guys every single day.
1: Jamal, in terms of relationships, like, it's such a tough business. And how fine of a line is there between, you want to be connected, you have to connect with your players, but at the same time, you've got to maintain some separation, right, as head coach? How fine a line is that? How do you approach that?
2: I you know, you treat it, everybody, you meet them where they are. I think that's so important. You meet people where they are. You talk about having a relationship and wanting to know and get to know guys and what they're about and what they want to accomplish in their career. But as an organization, you also have to have a standard of what you're going to do night in and night out. So the relationship can be there, but you also have a standard of where you're trying to approach the game and what you're trying to do professionally. But in order to have, you know, that professional level, you have to have some form of care of who you're working with night in and night out.
1: Got a couple more minutes with Jamal Mosley, his Pelicans head coach. You know, the NBA is so interesting right now, right? Like, you've been around a long time, so you know, like, you go back, the dynasties used to dominate the day, right? You had the Celtics back in the day, then you had the Lakers, the Bulls, most recently the Warriors. Now, what do you make? And this is an amazing stat that I think fans forget. The last 8 years, there have been 8 different champions. I mean, that's a crazy amount of parity. What do you make of that?
2: It's funny you just said that. I just put that on our team group text. 8 different champions in 8 years. And it just says that the way the league is going is that there's an opportunity. If you can get your team together the right way, to play the right way with each other, for each other, for something bigger than you, you give yourself a chance night in and night out. You know, I think that's what it means for us, especially, you know, coming in as new, is that the more we can do things together, the more we can build, the better chance we have, you know, in this league.
1: Let me ask you about one more guy, and I can talk about anybody on the roster, but one guy I want to ask you about is Trey Murphy III. He was 22-6 last year. Do you think he gets the national attention that he deserves for that high-level 3-and-D skill set that he has?
2: I think he does an unbelievable job. I just actually FaceTimed him today and just having a conversation about him, giving him a hard time about working out. And he said he had just finished working out in the gym. But the ability that he has, both defensively and to space the floor the right way, he adds such a great dynamic to our team. And I think it's just going to be special for him, you know, to continue to work with this group.
1: You mentioned you were giving him a hard time about working out, probably knowing that he was working out, but how concerned are you about what your guys are doing? Are you checking on your guys every single day? Like, this time of year, how do you approach that?
2: Yeah, I think it's just constant conversations. You know, I FaceTimed, you know, DeAndre, Zion, Jay Fears, DQ, getting with these guys, just not having to necessarily check on them, but they understand the workload that it's going to take to go into this year. And each one of these guys that we've talked to and communicated with, you know, DeJounte as well, these guys are all working. They have a professional routine, and we've talked about it even going into the season and getting in front of each one of these guys of what's it going to take this year in order to be successful.
1: Can't wait to see it. He's the head coach of the New Orleans Pelicans. He had been with the Orlando Magic for the last 5 years. Jamal Mosley, my guest. Jamal, great to see you, man. I appreciate the friendship, the relationship. Always good to have you on the show. Thanks so much for making time.
2: Love talking to you every time. I appreciate you so much for having me on.
1: You too. Appreciate you, Jamal. Thank you very much. Jamal Mosley. Definitely appreciate him. You know what I appreciate? For instance, the Orlando Magic obviously are a big jungle team. And then Jamal moves on to the next thing, and bam, as soon as we ask, there he is. He's a good friend of the program. Good stuff. Appreciate you, Jamal. Thank you very much. And, you know, the team that he inherits there, the thing that I did not mention, in 2024, the Pelicans won 49 games. The Orlando Magic team that he inherited won 21 games. So a very different type of roster, a very different type of situation. So it's going to be really interesting to see how that goes. All right, so we get ready for hour number two, 1-800-636-8686. You can call the program. I know a lot of you don't call anymore, but you can. It's not even me. It's just talk radio. But again, it's not a talk radio show. It is a radio show, but it's a TV show. It's both. It just depends where you find the show and how you consume it. Coming up also next hour, Duke head football coach Manny Diaz. Don't forget, they won the ACC championship last year. Remember how wild that was in the ACC last year? How jammed up that was? How many teams were there? Manny Diaz joins us. That's coming up at 1:20. Alvy will have his week that was, now in number three. And I've got some more things. Interesting things. Fun things. A wild thing that hit my feed that I'm still trying to decide whether or not it's fake or if it's not. I'm actually going to ask you clones for your help. You can help me decide, fake or real. Stay tuned.
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5: Not all screen time is created equal, and a new study out of Sweden is helping us understand this even better. So researchers followed more than 20,000 people over nearly two decades and determined that passive screen time, like sitting on the couch and watching television, raised someone's risk of dementia. But if they did something active, like reading, puzzles, or interacting with other people, this same group of people saw their risk of dementia drop. Just like you gotta put the work in to keep your body in shape as you age, you basically have to do the same thing with your brain. A couple things I have found to help: working to learn something new every day, whatever it might be, challenging yourself in some way every day, and really importantly, staying socially active. Some days that means meeting friends in person, other days maybe an email, a text, or a phone call. Just stay engaged. I'm Dr. Sanjay Gupta, helping you live a better life.
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0: Patty. Why are you flying around the CR? Must be getting Parody Larry ready for his call. Yeah, Larry, yeah, that's not happening. All right, so welcome back, or welcome to Good Afternoon. I am in Southern California. I am Jim Rome. This is the Jim Rome Show, presented by FanDuel. My thanks to my pals at FanDuel. Already in the FanDuel Predicts app. I have been this morning. I am every single day. You know I love that. There's no way we can do what we do without them. So my thanks to FanDuel and our partners there. All right, so we start hour number two. I've got Manny Diaz coming up. He is the Duke head football coach. That's 20 minutes from right now. You know, I would never turn this show into an all YouTube chat reaction show. But like I always say, we're very democratic around here. Best content gets on the air. Best content gets on the air. I don't care where it comes from. Phones, X, email, chat. And right now, the best content that's not coming out of my face is coming from the chat. Matt Bogart, 6882, quote, Jamal Mosley, class act. Concur. This dude. Pixel Clown. 2635. Mosley is fantastic. Concur. Dear Rome, the Pelicans picking up Mosley is a steal. He was thrown under the bus at Orlando when he really built a strong base at that organization. I look forward to him making New Orleans relevant again. It would be great to go to the NOLA and get to watch a great NBA game. Scott in North Carolina. Again, concur. Mikey Soriano. Good convo with Coach Mosley. Do you think Coach will get Zion on the Zempic? Whatever it takes. And then just people talking about the thing. Cincy Kid 8000, quote, this chat is rocking. It is. I know it is. And this is just the part that I'm putting on the air. There's a lot of that chat that is just smoking that's not getting on the air because it's too hot to get on the air. It is. The chat is a blast. This guy points out kind of what I'm trying to say. The Eat, or no, no, my bad. Theat 21. You got to understand, like, some of the handles on the chat are pretty hard to figure out. They're different. It's a different animal. This guy writes, the NBA, the media, and everyone needs to just ignore LeBron's attention-seeking antics. Just make the schedule, go about your business, act like he doesn't exist. He would be so pissed. I mean, yes. But the fact is, they can't make the schedule without LeBron. Sad but true. I mean, it's sad but true. Believe me, if they could, they would. If Powder could, he would. That's why. You think Powder's happy about that? I think that Powder likes the drama, and I think Powder likes the conversation about the NBA, but I don't think Powder likes that. I think Powder would like his schedule. Powder, when Powder says, you know, I need an answer, he's not doing it to kind of play along and be in on the joke. He actually needs an answer because where LeBron ends up, look, LeBron is still really compelling. He's still a big bag, but he's still really compelling, and he's still a great player. And we kind of do need to know where he's going to end up. It's going to be interesting wherever he ends up, no matter what. If he ends up with Golden State, that's fun, right? If he ends up with Miami, that's interesting. If he ends up with the 76ers, that probably gives them their best chance of winning. If he goes back to Cleveland, that's something. But the league does need to know. So it's not as easy as just make the schedule and ignore the guy. Even me, I've done everything in my power to ignore the guy. I do not want to give this guy what he wants, the oxygen that is attention, and even I can't do it. This guy writes, this is Rodney Jerry, 184. Hey, Rome Star, you already did LeBron. If you do soccer, you might as well do the trifecta of Radio Armageddon and put Parody Larry on. Hashtag, just saying. Hashtag, time to cry. That would be the trifecta of Radio Armageddon. The three things that I woke up this morning, the first three things that hit my mind when I woke up this morning, things that I do not want to do. See, normally, I wake up in the morning, what do I have to get done? What do I want to get done? What do I need to get done? What's going to make me better today? What are those things that maybe I don't want to do that I need to do? And that's how my mind normally works. Except today I woke up and I thought, all right, bam, what are the three things that I do not want to do today? What are the three things that I will not do today? One, talk about LeBron. Two, talk about soccer. Three, put Parody Larry on the air. I'm not even kidding. Those were the three things that when my feet hit the ground, I will not do. Non-negotiables. And what have I done? I've already talked about LeBron. You know, it's one of those things too. For instance, if you wake up and you hit snooze, that's an L. You've started your day with an L. And then if you lose when you start the day, it's so easy for the mind to go, already lost. Already lost. Screw it. Now I'm going to have a donut. Already had a donut. Now I'm going to slack when I get to work and have pizza for lunch. This is why you don't want to start your day with an L. So what did I do? I started my day with three things on my list that I would not do, and I did one already. And I'm basically halfway to Parody Larry. All right, so how? What do? You reset yourself. You get back on path. I am not going to do the trifecta of Radio Armageddon. Not doing it. Jazz 2030 champion, still on the chat. This is all chat. Been on the radio for a few years. First time tuning into YouTube. Good to see the crew for the first time and them singing their hearts out. Incredible. Hey, Tommy, you know, how funny is that? This guy's never seen the crew.
1: What up, chat?
0: What up, chat?
1: That's Alvin. I'm Tom. That's Alex. See the XCR because their cameras
0: is that so funny,
1: indefinitely
0: we've been on TV
1: broken.
0: Every day. We've been on TV every day for years, and that guy just said, this is the first time I've ever seen the crew.
1: That's true, and you got plenty of control room shots every day on TV for
0: years.
1: It's a wild time, man. Loving chat, though.
0: Love the chat.
1: They're doing an amazing job every day. In fact, sometimes they just start talking to themselves and each other, and they have their own conversations and debates. And
0: they're having their own show.
1: Yeah. And then Larry bombs in and lets everyone know he's still on hold.
0: I have a question. Chat's different, obviously. The platform's different. Was there very much of that in your mind on X? Obviously, it doesn't scroll and move
1: exactly
0: in the same way.
1: It's all about the pace. Yes, there's high volume on X, but the pace is just different. So there's even higher volume on chat, and it's easier to fire off quick chats than it is quick posts on X, and you don't really use X like that. X is kind of like, here's my post that I considered.
0: It's a different kind of conversation.
1: It's a different kind of thing. Whereas chat's just rapid fire and kind of stream of thought. And if you want, I'm not saying spam the chat, but if you want to post, you know, 50 times during the course of the show, there's nothing stopping you from doing it.
0: There's nothing. I've never been able to do anything to stop any of you from doing whatever you want to do.
1: That's true.
0: But you know what it's like? It's just, it's multi-dimensional, right? There's terrestrial radio, there's satellite radio, there's YouTube, there's our eight platforms on the Rome TV channel, and a chat platform.
1: And there's different speeds of interacting with the show. Like, if you just want to type out a smart, snappy email and leave it at that, and that's your one thing you're contributing to the show.
0: The next time that happens will be the first time.
1: What
0: are these smart
1: just saying
0: snappy
1: they have the option.
0: Emails you speak of?
1: I'm just saying they have the option. One day one of them will come in.
0: Okay.
1: But if you just wanted to participate like that, one good snappy email, you can. If you want to be on X and send a couple posts over the course of the day, you can do that. Or if you want to be in chat and post 75 times, you can do that. It's like, so whatever your level is.
0: Pick a room.
1: You can still call, by the way. Please do. We will put you on. If you want to call and talk directly to Jim, you can do that too.
0: There you go. Thank you very much, Tommy. I made the point that when we started YouTube in the chat, I wanted to make sure that you all knew that if you didn't want to go over there, if that's not where you live and that's not what you do, I'm not leaving you behind. I'm not forgetting about you. I'm just saying this is part of the evolution. This is the new thing. So this is why we're talking about this. And for the record, the chat's really good in terms of content. Really good. They're playing the game at a different speed, and they're adjusting to the speed. Hey, if you don't mind, XCR, can you throw those platforms on the screen one more time? Thank you very much. You can actually watch this show on the following platforms for free. YouTube, on our channel, Prime Video, Roku, TCL, DirecTV, Plex, Samsung TV Plus, Vizio, LG. These are monster platforms. So if you prefer to watch the show on any of those, go ahead and do that. YouTube is the only thing that has chat, though. This guy, again, why is it always about my shirt? This guy writes, Romy's shirt looks like something out of Logan's Run. Is that the inspiration for Logue's first name? Well, let's see.
2: Rogan Logue.
0: Let's do the math. I've had this sweater maybe a year, and I've had Logan maybe 21 years.
3: No, I'm doing the Alfredo.
0: That's not the inspiration for his name. But as I've told you before, the inspiration for his name, really quickly, I named Jake, and I wanted to name Logan because Jano's names, no offense, luckily she's in the air, she can't hear this. Her names were not good names. And I'm like, no, we have to agree. We'd get out the book of names for kids. We would take rides, long car rides. We couldn't agree on Logan's name. We couldn't. And I couldn't acquiesce because her suggestions were that bad. Like, I kind of just give it and say, all right, I named Jake. So you take the next one. But then I thought, the kid is going to have that name forever. So no, we're not going to name the kid Tristan. No offense, Tristan. For any of you named Tristan, no offense, but that was a big name back then. That was a year when there were a lot of Tristan-like names. I'm like, no. And Janet kept making these recommendations. I'm like, no. And then finally she says, Logan. I'm like, yes, that. Logan works. Logan, I knew it wasn't going to get any better than that. But I mean, she had all these names that were just like, it didn't work. And then she called. We had to make a doctor's appointment for Logan early on. And one of the receptionists said, and what time will you be bringing your daughter in? I'm like, oh! Our daughter, Logan. Okay. Anyway, good. The name works both ways. Great. We're good. Logan's Run. Let's see. My shirt? A little bit. I don't have the belt. I don't have the hottie on my arm. I don't have the weapon. Don't have the stripes. Don't have the collar. Don't really have that dude's look. Yeah, but I see it. I see a little bit. All right. But no, that's not where that came from. Amber. All right, so Amber's a great example. Amber is somebody who has participated on all the various engagement platforms. She's been on X, she's been on the phones, she's been on email, she's now in chat. Her opinion matters because she's done all the above. Quote, the chat on YouTube is so much better than X. I love the show on YouTube and being able to chat with other clones. Well, not all, but most. All right, that's a straight take. That's really interesting. And no offense to you clones that are going to take offense to this. Her opinion matters to me. You know why? She's smart. She's good at the show. And she engages on all the platforms. And one more as I go to break. PJ in the Mile High. LeBag is the one friend in the friend group who no one wants to come to gatherings, but comes anyhow. Never gets it that no one likes him. People actually do like him, but a lot of people don't. And the reason a lot of people don't is because of, how do I put this? He's a bag. And it's on full display right now. He's at the peak of his baggery right now, and he's having the time of his life. It's his oxygen. Breathing into that bag, you know, like, it's his oxygen. But it's an actual bag, and he is a bag. Like, dude, why do you need to do this? Why are you not above this? But you're not. When we come back, Manny Diaz joins us. In fact, I'm getting into a bad habit of being late for guests, so let's get out right now, Avi. Thank you. Do you want to sleep better? And believe me, this has never been more important. I just mentioned to you, I'm essentially sleeping in an oven, or I would be if not for my ghost bed. 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
10: A Better Life with Dr. Sanjay Gupta.
11: When you need your body to perform, but some of your muscles are having trouble, other muscles can sometimes help compensate. This is a great thing short term. But long-term, it can lead to serious and even chronic aches and pains. So if you've got nagging stiffness or irritation somewhere, don't push through it. Try to figure out why it's happening and how you can correct it. Strength and conditioning specialist Dana Santa says, performing exercises at a deliberate tempo makes it easier to notice when the wrong muscles are taking over, and also gives the intended muscles a chance to engage before that compensation kicks in. Dana suggests that starting with primary movement patterns such as squatting, hinging, pushing, pulling, rotating, and core can help make compensation easiest to identify and to address. I'm Dr. Sanjay Gupta, helping you live a better life.
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0: Welcome back, Jim Rome in Southern California. Hey, listen, y'all keep doing what you're doing. Myself, I'm going to take a few moments and I'm going to talk some Duke football because we are joined right now by the head football coach at Duke. He's entering his third season there. Blue Devils coming off a big year, 9-5 last year. They won the ACC championship. They won the Sun Bowl. He also had been the head coach at Miami as well as the D coordinator at Penn State, Mississippi State, and Texas too. Duke is going to open up their season against Tulane on September 5th. Of course, I'm talking about Manny Diaz. Manny, thanks for making time. Great to have you on. How you doing, Manny?
1: I'm doing outstanding. Boy, that shot of the beach was nice to see. That was making me jealous.
0: SoCal, yo, dude. That's how it is every single day, almost every single day. But you're not in a bad place yourself. Listen, let me ask you. You've been attending conference media days for a long time now. So how did it feel to be introduced today as the head coach of the defending conference champs after Duke won the ACC for the first time since 1962?
1: It sounded damn good. And it shows a little bit of the folly of the preseason and the expectations and the polls. And, I don't know if anybody was picking us to win it a year ago and picking some of our top players a year ago to win, you know, all conference as they did. But our guys stuck together. They did the right thing and we were the ones standing at the end. So really proud of that. And we get a chance to go again now.
0: Manny Diaz joining us. So, Manny, what about the summer? Every single year is different. We can get into that. We know about the landscape. Everything changes. How has

0: past. The recipe is there. And now with the championship, there's proof of concept that it does work.
1: Manny Diaz joining us. So if you've got 11 guys that can run 22 miles per hour, hey, Manny, if they put a clock on you, how fast could you go at this point?
0: Only if I was being thrown down a cliff would I be anywhere near 20 miles an hour. The question would be, how fast would my hamstrings snap into half? I think that's the real answer we're looking for.
1: It is the truth. So let me ask you this. So the roster turns over. You've got a question under center right now, of course, with the transfer of Darian Mensah. What about the way that's playing out? You've got Walker Egitt coming in this summer, the San Jose State transfer. What are you specifically looking for in a quarterback generally? And then how is that competition shaping up?
0: Well, Walker Egitt and Dan Mahan, our redshirt freshmen, will be the competition. When we were on the market for a quarterback, they were all pretty much taken. And really the only reason why someone of Walker's pedigree was available is he was stuck in an eligibility case. But 5,000 yards at San Jose the last 2 years is an extraordinary amount of production to be available. He's rehabbing off an injury. We expect him to be fully ready when the time we're ready to go for the season. And then getting him in our program, getting to know who he is, very, very diligent, almost like a coach on the field, hard worker, fits in with our locker room, fits in with our guys. And then everybody on the roster believes in Dan, and Dan's got a big time future too, just needs experience. So we'll have the two of them compete, in August, but we know we've got a guy that's done it and a guy that, has got a lot of potential.
1: Manny, to that point, like, I don't want to get too much stuck in the minutia of this, or, you know, this is not what the fans want to hear, but it is the reality, right? The business of the business. You talked about him being stuck in an eligibility case. Then in the case of Darian Mensah, you had him in a settlement that allowed him to move on. You talked about this. For the business to move and process as efficiently as it possibly can, do you feel like these guardrails that need to be in place are being put in place? Are we making progress? Where does that stand overall for the sport?
0: Not nearly enough. And I know everybody's sick of hearing it, and it sucks because the game is good, right? But everything other than the game kind of stinks right now. And the issue is we can't agree on what's best because we're all competing, right? And no one's really in charge. And so everybody wants what's best for them, and we're not collaborating as what's best for the game. And I do think of the fan you're talking about. I think about the 12-year-old kid who, like, when we were 12 and we fell in love with the sport, you know, yeah, the games are good, but there's all this other stuff, and it's just not the same. And I worry that if we continue to screw this up, we're going to alienate our next generation of fans.
1: What about, did you see the statement that Brent Key made earlier today, Georgia Tech head coach, when he said, hey, look, man, it's like we keep talking about the players are different. He said, what about the adults in the room? Check this out really quickly, if you don't mind.
2: Same guys that want to complain about a lot of the things in college football need to look themselves in the mirror. They're the ones jumping jobs every 2 years, too. Let's be real. The adults in the room sometimes end up being the bigger problem.
1: What is your reaction to that?
0: Well, I do think adults screw things up all the time. But what adults live with contracts, right? And adults live with consequences. And I think what we're just saying is, look, you can't have it both ways, right? If you want to be compensated, if you want to be a business, you want to be grown-ups, then you have to honor your contract. If you don't honor your contract, then there's going to be consequences. And that was certainly what surrounded our situation. And there's a way to do that. Listen, we don't have to invent it in college football, right? All the pro sports have already been through this. There's already a system in place. We just need to get together and just agree which is the best one that fits our game.
1: Talking to Duke head coach Manny Diaz, I appreciate the transparency. Manny, when you made the point that, look, we got to find out who's in charge, like who should be in charge?
0: Well, that's the whole idea, right? I mean, and right now, are we depending on Congress? You know, there's a bill obviously going through there because at least they've got the weight to make it the law of the land. I just think we have seen it. If we have tried to do it a la carte, which each conference trying to have their say, I don't think we're ever going to come to any type of consensus. We know we don't have a commissioner over the sport. So in a weird way, you know, going to DC and asking them to save us is quite extraordinary, but I don't really know what other options we have.
1: I think that's fair. All right, so back to ball for a minute. So we talked about your quarterback situation. Whoever ends up being your quarterback, you've got a pretty nice running back to hand the ball to in Nate Shepard, coming off a freshman year where he had over 1,000 yards rushing, Manny, 11 touchdowns. How much better do you expect him to be in his second season with that experience under his belt?
0: Yeah, he wants to be better, and I think he's worked towards that. He's bigger and stronger. He wanted to, you know, we had a great short yardage back a year ago. Anderson Castle, who scored over double-digit touchdowns. Nate wants those touchdowns in it. So he's got explosive potential, which is why he's elite, because explosive plays win games. But he also wants to be that third

0: third and one, fourth and one goal line back as well, and put up a big number of touchdowns. So we will feature him. When we were at our best a year ago, we really featured our offense around Nate, and we'll build it the same way. People will defend us differently early on, but that'll also open up things in our passing game.
1: All right, so the one thing we haven't talked about, the other side of the ball. Listen, when I think about you, when I think most people think about you, we're thinking about a defense that's going to be aggressive. It's going to be physical. You're going to have guys flying to the ball. What is your outlook on that side of the ball, especially led by a linebacker in Luke Murgott, who had picks in the ACC Championship and the Sun Bowl, which helped seal both those wins?
0: Yeah, we were really disappointed in how we played defense a year ago. We played really good on defense in 24, took a major step back last year. Urgency is the buzzword. We just were not urgent. A little bit entitlement that seeped into the room. We've got competition all over the field. We feel really good about our depth, the two deep. You mentioned Luke Murgott, but we get Nick Morris back from a season-ending injury a year ago. We don't have a guy that knows he's a starter right now. And that's not because we're lack of talent. We've got talent. But we've got a two deep that really, the best coach in the world, this college.
1: Manny's frozen, but my head's still moving around. I just wanted to see who it was, me or him. He'll be back in a minute. My head's moving. I still have movement. I just want to test if we were all frozen. Juan was frozen. Or if Manny was. Or just me. I'm talking to Manny Diaz. It's too bad that he's frozen because he's rolling. I'm Jim Rome. I'm live. I'm in SoCal. Talking to Duke head coach, or I was talking to Duke head coach Manny Diaz. Hey, Manny, you back? Nope. He may have lost that. He may have froze up on me. He was rolling, too. And I had a good follow. I had a good question I wanted to ask him. All right, I'm gonna give that one more chance. We've covered a lot of ground already with him. If I can't get that back, I'm going to keep moving. I want to thank Manny Diaz and Duke ACC Media Days. They are efforting. They're not giving up on it.
0: Weekend,
1: does
0: yes.
1: My man look like he would give up and not finish what he started? He's back! Manny, thanks for hanging in there. I appreciate that. You're a good
0: heck
1: man.
0: Yeah.
1: You know, when you said, hey, listen, we were complacent on defense, that was a really honest answer. I want to ask you something. As a leader of any organization, if you and this applies to anything, what I do, what you do, any business, if you see complacency setting in, what did you do? Did you try to do something to reverse it? Once it starts going that way, does inertia kick in? Like, what happened? No! He's frozen again. I've been telling you how sweet it is. I've been telling you. As much as this song is an absolute banger, we don't want to hear it because it signifies that we lost our guest. Or I have a thing. What if Manny's like, you know what? I don't like that line of questioning. I'm just going to pretend like I'm frozen. Oh, there you go.
0: We back.
1: So when complacency kicks in as the leader, if you see it, what do you do about that? Or is it inertia and it's hard to reverse once it's there?
0: It's a really good question, Jim. It is hard to reverse once you're in season. And if you don't see the signs in training camp, or if you don't believe the signs, and I think that's sometimes a problem. You might see things, but guys who have performed in games, and as coaches, we're all guilty of it. You might say, that's fine. He'll perform. He'll do it when it comes to game day. And look, success is really hard. There's a lot of books in the bookstore about how to deal with adversity. There's very few on how to deal with success. And especially now when guys are getting blessed with the NIL and whatever. And you may not get the same version of a guy that you thought you had a year ago. So I think it was a great learning experience for all of us on our staff. You got to believe what you see in training camp, and you can't let the standard drift.
1: I think that's so interesting what you just said. Number one, you can't let the standard drift. The standard has to be the standard. Man, really quickly, that point about adversity and success. There's a lot of books on how to deal with adversity, but not books on how to deal with success. Let me ask you something I've asked before, but what is more concerning? Your players, to you, your players being told how awesome they are, or your players being told how much they suck?
0: It's funny. It's definitely awesome. We're way, way better with a chip on our shoulder. And really, if we didn't have the turnover, that would have been the big challenge, right? Duke has never really come into an ACC season as a hunted. When we had our turbulence, we immediately went back to having the chip on our shoulder. We're ranked, you know, to finish 24th in our conference out of 17 teams. So the chip is back. And I think that it does fuel our guys who generally feel like they've been under-recruited, undervalued, and love to prove people wrong.
1: All right, so the one thing you do have, I would imagine throughout the offseason, you could say, hey, listen, that opener, that's a big one. That's a big one. They're all big. But you have their attention in the sense that you have Tulane. I love that matchup. They're coming off a college football playoff appearance. They've got a new head coach and offensive coordinator, Will Hall, who got promoted. What about that matchup? How you're thinking about a lot of things, but what are you expecting from them after John Summerall has moved on?
0: Well, we saw from him a year ago, it's a program that expects to win and knows how to win, no matter who the head coach is. They played very well that night and deserved to beat us. We played very, very poorly that night. And so I know that's one that it won't take a big speech before the game. Our guys will be highly motivated, but they will as well, right? So, you know, you have to play well to beat them. And that's the type of challenge we want. I think to your point, that's going to really set the tone for August because they know we don't have we can't put our toe in the shallow end of the pool. We got to be ready to go. And we go to Illinois the following week, another team that got us a year ago. So there's some hitless games, as we like to call them, and to get us going.
1: Hey, Manny, one last thought. The ACC, you know it as well as anybody, based on your time at Miami, now your time at Duke. Man, what a wild year that was last year. A wild year last year where you had that five-team tiebreaker you broke on through, but, man, it was tightly bunched. Do you think that was kind of an anomaly and a one-off, or could you see something like that happening again?
0: That's going to happen all the time, and not just in our league. It's going to happen in every league. The leagues are so big right now, everybody can't play everybody. Everybody can hardly play a few common opponents. So now the bunching up of one or two or lost teams at the top of the league, it comes off as an ACC problem this year. It'll be somebody else next year. And that's why fundamentally we have to expand the playoff, because we can't even determine who the top four teams are in a conference. How in the world can we determine how the top 12 are in the country?
1: My guy, after what happened last year, I could see where you would want to expand the playoff. How much do you want to expand the playoff to?
0: It's got to go to 24. Now, look, I would love it at 12 if we had the conferences we had at 15.
1: I'm going to try it again.
0: If we had a Pac-12 in Texas and Oklahoma?
1: Yeah.
0: You with me?
1: Yeah, I got you. Go ahead. You're good.
0: We here?
1: Yeah, yeah. Finish that thought.
0: Yeah. I said, I would love to stay at 12. I would love to stay at 12 if we had the old school conferences. It'd have been perfect for like a decade ago. Right. But when you bloat the conferences where you can hardly can find out who the conference best team is, you got to have a bigger playoff, because otherwise it's going to always get into with this three loss team, but be that two loss team. You're going to have that argument within leagues, let alone in between leagues.
1: He is the head football coach at Duke, and never has anybody worked so hard to play through an interview and finish what he started. Manny, appreciate that very, very much, dude. Thanks for staying in that fight. Great to have you on the show. Appreciate the energy, and I appreciate the honesty as always, man. You're great. Good to see you, Manny. Thanks so much.
0: You got it, man.
1: All right. Yep. Manny Diaz joining us. Love it. Love it. I love the fact that he's also like, nah, screw it. I'm not doing this. Like, after the second or third time, most people be like, peace out. I did it. I did my job. I tried.
2: Now I'm done.
1: But not Manny. Manny finished what he started and was shot out of a cannon. Always good to talk some college ball, a little ACC ball for you too. All right, so my thanks to him for fighting through that. Like I said, that's a banger, that song. You just don't want to hear it that much, because what that song means is we have somebody who's frozen, lost, dropped. I said for a minute, not that Manny Diaz would ever do this, but wouldn't that be funny that if I were doing a Zoom call with somebody and they didn't like the line of questioning, they just pretended to be frozen? Like, that'd be a great way. Like, hey, you know, how do you feel about this program, and did this program tamper with or poach your program? And what's your reaction to that? Did they? And if they just went, oh, you're frozen. Can you hear me? Can you hear me? And they're just doing this. When they're really live. I'm going to try that. I'm going to try that. Next time I go on somebody's podcast, you're like, hey, Rome, what about that time you said so-and-so? I'm going to do this. Oh, must be some bad Wi-Fi in that studio. Hey, Rome, what about that time you said this? And I'm just going to go, oh, I guess we'll finish this some other time. Okay, damn, that worked. It's a good strategy. It's like that old school thing where I would interview an athlete and they say, I didn't really hear that. Can you repeat the question, please? Oh, no, you heard the question. That was the initial technique back in the day. I didn't hear that. Can you please repeat the question so they can reset themselves and buy more time and think of a way to answer it?
3: Can you hear me, Juice?
4: Yes, I can hear you, buddy.
1: No, that's not what that is. That's like, I'm at the pool. I didn't really hear that. Can you repeat that, Rome? okay, when I knew full well they heard the question. But the 2026 version of that is, with streaming and video, is just the face. Oh, I'm frozen. He's frozen. He can't respond. Yes, I can. I'm just frozen, but not really. Anyway, that's not what he did, clearly, because he answered every question, really honestly. All right, when we come back, I want to talk about something again that hit my feed that I don't know if it's fake or not, and I want it to be real, but again, whenever I see something that seems too funny to be true or too good to be true, I assume fake. So I'm like the reverse, it's a different kind of tinfoil. I'll get to that. Soccer. I mean, again, you know how I said if you start the day with an L, then the rest, you just, it's human nature to give in. All right, I'll try again tomorrow. I'll start over tomorrow. If my goal was to start the day by not talking about LeBron, soccer, or letting Parody Larry on the air, and I've already talked LeBron, shouldn't I just give in and start over again tomorrow? I'm fighting that. All of this still ahead.
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9: A better life with Dr. Sanjay Gupta.
10: When we talk about how much exercise someone should get, current guidelines call for about 150 minutes of moderate intensity exercise or 75 minutes of vigorous intensity exercise every week. New study out of the UK makes a strong case for vigorous exercise if and when you can do it. Now, researchers determined that even little bursts of vigorous exercise can significantly reduce someone's risk of 8 different diseases: dementia, type 2 diabetes, fatty liver disease, chronic respiratory disease, chronic kidney disease, immune-mediated inflammatory diseases, major cardiovascular events, and atrial fibrillation. We're not talking about complicated training programs here. Just work with what you can into your everyday life. If you are breathless and unable to speak in complete sentences, then you've hit the mark. I'm Dr. Sanjay Gupta, helping you live a better life.
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1: All right, so I want to talk to the tinfoilers because normally I give you dorks a really hard time. But on some level, I actually get you guys more than you think. First of all, I used to love a good conspiracy. But that was before you tinfoilers turned absolutely everything into a conspiracy and you ruined conspiracies for everybody. Usually what I'm pushing back on when I'm pushing back on the tinfoilers is this notion that everything is fixed. Every sport is fixed. Every game is fixed. Every match is fixed. Every league is compromised. The smack off is fixed. The YouTube chat is fixed. To these people, everything is fixed. The fix is in on everything. Obviously, tinfoilers, you're incredibly wrong. You can't fix everything. Now, I can't deny my own tinfoil mentality when it comes to certain things. For instance, random videos on the internet. I'm starting to think they're all fake. To me, there are no real videos on the internet anymore. I can hardly even tell if I'm real anymore, which is why. And why do I say this? They're too good to be true. When I see something that is funny or suspicious, I wonder. Fake. As an example, I see this hilarious Dwight Howard video hit my timeline this morning. There's way too much going on in this 1 minute clip for it to be real. So I send it to Chalk and I say, dude, what do you think? What do you think? He says, you know what? I think that one actually is legit. I think that is real. So let's go through this together really quickly. First, I want to play it for you, and then we can break it down. Roll it.
2: Who was that?
3: Let me see. Look at this, y'all.
4: No, wait. I know Howard, right?
3: Look at that.
4: Howard, bro.
3: Bro, am I not Bam, bro?
4: Yeah, no, I made a mistake. I was on the coffee street with my dad.
3: Bam,
4: like, let me see, bro. And let me see, man. Were you dancing with a sunshine?
3: Yeah, man.
4: Bro, wait, yeah, no, no. Across the street, I thought.
3: I look like Bam.
4: Yeah, no.
3: I understand.
5: You gotta pick who he is.
3: Yeah. I understand. That bitch tall right there. That hook shot your ass right now.
4: No,
3: hook your ass, Patrick. You look like that. Is that his Andrew Bynum?
6: No.
7: Jersey.
8: Hey, Andrew.
6: What's up, man?
8: Hey, Andrew, you from Jersey, right?
6: Yeah. Yes, sir.
8: You see that? That's all that. I'm like, that's Andrew Bynum.
3: You know what that is?
6: Yeah, Andrew Bynum.
8: Jersey.
1: All right, you see what I mean? There is so much going on there, and all of it is funny. First, you have this kid, and he thinks he's meeting Bam at a bayou. And then Dwight Howard is just killing the kid to his face, going, man, you think I'm Bam? You think I'm Bam? And then the kid's trying to defend himself, saying, yeah, well, from across the street, you kind of look like Bam. You look like Bam. And then the kid's in his phone. I know who you are. And Dwight's just pimping the kid. Like, you really think I'm Bam at a bayou? And then all of a sudden, Dwight suddenly spots some giant walking down the sidewalk, and he's like, quote, that bitch tall right there. He'll run and hook your ass like Patrick Ewing. And then you hear somebody off in the background say, yo, man, that looks like Andrew Bynum. And then Dwight says, damn, that is Andrew Bynum. So you've got some kid randomly running into Dwight Howard on the streets of New York. Howard is killing the poor kid for thinking that he's Bam Adebayo. And then out of nowhere just pops Andrew Bynum on the same street in the same scene. You see what I mean? Way too good to be true. Way too funny to be true. Freaking fake. Fake. But it gets better. Not only do they randomly run into Andrew Bynum, of all people, during this crazy scene, and Dwight Howard's ecstatic to see his boy. He's ecstatic to see Bynum. Bynum happens on this whole scene, barely even looks up from his phone, doesn't even break stride. Big leagues, Dwight Howard completely doesn't even stop. Doesn't even slow down, doesn't dap him up, doesn't do anything but dunk on him and shatter the backboard. He dunked on him. He dunked on Dwight Howard. Like, I've got no idea what Andrew Bynum, what was so important that he couldn't even slow down to acknowledge a random encounter with Dwight Howard. Or the little kid even. Just blew right by everybody. Like Dwight Howard couldn't even believe what was going on. His mind was blown. Like, dude, this kid thinks I'm Bam Adebayo. Oh my God, there's Andrew Bynum. This Bam is Adebayo. Wild. Even for kooky Dwight, this is wild. And Bynum's like, I mean, look at Dwight. If you're watching the video, he's like, what just happened? What just happened? He's like, dude, that was Bynum? And Bynum's like, whatever, man. He didn't even stop. He didn't even stop. Nothing. Not even a fake bro hug. Nothing. But then again, my man Bynum, you know he's got that in him now. Never forget, he also has one of the most underrated quotes ever when he said back in 2012, in response to trade rumors linking him with other teams, and I quote, there's a bank in every city, and I'm going to play hard basketball wherever I go, so I'm good, end of quote. That actually is one of my favorite quotes. I'm so glad that there was an Andrew Bynum sighting so I can remember that quote. Quote, when he was a Laker and there was a lot of trade speculation, I'm good. There's a bank in every city. It's a legendary quote. Iconic stuff. But I'm just not sure it's as legendary as the time he blew right by Dwight while bringing the backboard down on his head. But what I'm really not sure about is, was that real? Was that real? The whole thing was so bizarre and so hilarious. And my new rule is to assume that whenever I see something that is so bizarre and so hilarious, it can't be true. It's got to be fake. It's got to be fake. If not for AI, then at least staged for a TV show, for a spot. Like, that was way too funny and way too random. Like, just Bynum out of nowhere. Dwight out of nowhere, some little kid thinking it's Bam. So you tell me, clones, was that real? Was that a real, authentic, funny moment? I won't even throw my tinfoil hat on and discuss it with you because it made me laugh, but did they hook me?
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20: You know, it's funny, when I think back to what the typical American dinner looked like when you and I were kids, there's usually some kind of meat featured at the center of the plate. Vegetables are there, but often thought of as a side dish. More and more, though, we are coming to realize that a plant-based diet, with little or no meat even, is going to be a healthier way to eat for just about everyone. New study out of the University of Hawaii Cancer Center found that eating a high-quality plant-rich diet that includes whole grains, vegetables, and fruits may prevent cognitive impairment even when people start that diet in their late 50s and 60s. 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Focus on eating whole, real foods. I'm Dr. Sanjay Gupta, helping you live a better life.
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0: to hour number three, which is always busy on Friday, and it's a good thing. Welcome back. I'm Jim Rome. Good afternoon. So I know I hit that pretty hard and pretty fast at the end of the hour, but I wanted to get that in. And like I said, whenever I see something that's funny and bizarre and different on the internet, I just assume it's fake. And I don't want to be like you conspiracy tinfoilers who think everything is rigged or everything is fixed. Now, I know there's a lot of evidence of things being fixed and rigged. I'm just saying not everything is. I'm not saying that things aren't. I'm not saying things aren't sus. I'm not saying things aren't sketchy. I'm not even saying that things aren't fixed. We've seen people who have been caught fixing or shaving. I'm not saying that doesn't exist. I'm saying not everything is. And when we start talking about how the smack off is fixed, home run derby is fixed, the chat is fixed, this is where I draw the line. But then I say, I've got a little bit of that in me, where I'm starting to think, not everything is fake, but whenever I see something that's funny, is it fake? So I asked you the question. I played that video of Dwight Howard and the little kid, and then the random cameo of Andrew Bynum, and Bynum couldn't care less, and that made me laugh. But it's got to be fake, right? It's got to be fake. I don't want to be fake, but it's got to be fake. So here's your reaction, really quickly, before I move into other things.
1: It's still real to me, damn it.
0: At Robert Apache Howarth, quote, I'm not saying it isn't staged, but it's not AI. Exactly. Exactly. I think that would make some sense. I'm not saying it was staged, but you could clearly see where that might be staged. It's not AI. It's definitely not AI. They didn't AI Dwight Howard into it and Andrew Bynum, but could they have staged it? So let's talk about that really quickly. Who wins if it's staged? What do you get out of that? Bynum comes off pretty well. The kid is just the kid. And how does Dwight look? I mean, Dwight's kooky as hell anyway. So maybe Dwight did that for engagement. Maybe, I mean, it came off Dwight's feed. So maybe Dwight. Okay, but why Andrew Bynum? That's just so random. Andrew Bynum? My guy Kwame Brown didn't want any of that. But I don't know, maybe Dwight and Bynum are tight like that. Who knows? Who knows, man? People have a lot of time on their hands. And again, and again, and again, listen so carefully. Why does anybody do anything? Why does anybody do anything? I used to say, because they can. Why does anybody do anything? Because they can. I changed that. Why does anybody do anything? For clicks. For clicks. So I could see whereby that was staged. I don't know. Let's watch it one more time. Maybe we'll get a different point of view. See, if you're watching on the feed, it's really funny. He takes the kid's phone because the kid's got a picture. This, you know what people do when they see celebrities. They go to their phones. Hey, wait a minute. I think I know who that is. That's Bam Adebayo. Dwight grabs the kid's phone, and the kid's got Bam on his phone. He's like, you think I'm Bam? But if you don't mind, XCR, can we roll it just one last time? And let's just see if we think it's staged, fake, or real. Just for fun, one more time.
2: Bobby, who was that?
3: Let me see.
2: Look at this. Look at this, y'all. Look at this.
3: No, wait. I know Howard, right?
2: Look at that.
3: Howard, bro.
2: Bro, am I not Bam, bro?
0: I'm not Bam, bro.
3: I was across the street with my dad. Let me see, bro. Were you fishing with a sunshine?
2: Yeah, man.
3: No, you are.
2: I look like Bam.
3: I understand.
2: That bitch tall right there. That bitch tall right there.
4: That's what you look like.
2: If that is Andrew Bynum.
5: No.
2: Jersey.
5: And
2: what's up, man?
5: Hey, Andrew, you from Jersey, right?
2: Yeah.
5: You see that?
0: All right, so now that I've seen this again, here's where I come out. Staged. I don't know for sure, but I'm going to say staged. Oh, but wait a minute. Eric in the South Side says no. Hey, maybe, wait, hold up now. Eric in the South Side has spoken. Quote, it's real, Rome. I ran into a colleague randomly in NYC once, had a drink, left him, then bumped into Paul McCartney walking down the street. Anything is possible, brah. Dude, what world do you live in? Do you have a phone? You ever see anything online? What kind of a story is that? Hey, that's just your way. That's your way of telling your Paul McCartney story. It's got nothing to do with anything, Eric. Hey, Eric, thanks for nothing. That does not make anything. That does not make it better or make it work. This guy says what I'm saying. Ref for life, NC. Quote, anything on social media is mad sus.
4: For life.
0: That's
4: life.
0: Where I come out. Life. Exactly. Life. I'm going to say staged. At that dog dude. Dwight would have had him on stream longer if staged. Oh. I don't think you need him longer for it to work. At YGM 123, I don't believe anything I see anymore, but that looked real. Okay, this is really interesting. So I'm looking at like 50-50 reaction. At Vermin Tea Cake, the directing is too purposeful. That's my take. I thought the same exact thing. When I watched it that time, I'm like, that the directing is too purposeful. Like, it seemed rehearsed. Even the kid seemed rehearsed. And Dwight's just kind of a kooky clown, and he was just being himself. All right, so anyway, where do you come out? And one more. So Dak Augie's back. Dear Jim, the Open Championship is fixed. Signed, Bryson DeChambeau. Bryson. So here's the update on Bryson. So Bryson comes into the tournament. He's not made a cut in the major this year. Liv is unraveling. He's unraveling, except he's killing it on YouTube. So what about Bryson? Sir Nick Faldo is all over him before the tourney, saying, man, this guy just doesn't get it. He doesn't understand Lynx golf. He doesn't have a strategy. And then Bryson comes out and shoots a 367 in the first round. Has a great round. Doesn't talk to the media. And then you're like, all right, maybe he's got a way to change the narrative. Maybe he's got a chip on his shoulder again. Not having a good day. Golf Digest, quote, Bryson DeChambeau has been penalized 2 strokes for improving his lie on the 5th hole during the 2nd round of the Open Championship. He's now 3 shots back of the lead. All right, so things started off really well. Again, just 3 shots back, but a 2-stroke penalty, and how is he going to react to it? Is he going to keep his head? Is he going to keep his composure? Or is he going to lose his mind and do something really regrettable and say something really regrettable? You never know with this guy, right? Public enemy number one. Then all of a sudden, the people's champion. Then he can't make a cut. Then he goes to Liv. Then he goes to YouTube. Who knows with this dude? We'll have to wait and see. Oh, wait. Fee and the Fee is in. Let me stop everything for him. Rome. Here's a serious email from me. Please see the attachment. Oh, okay, V. I bet this is serious. Oh, Code Brown, the diarrhea epidemic. Attention, who's this from? Oh, the CDC. It's got CDC letterhead. All right, let's see what this says. Attention all employers, we know there's something in that lettuce. All employers, take these precautions in your workplace to avoid getting the liquid ass in your toilet. Number one, employees must own up to farts. Ditch the you smelt it, you dealt it policy. And admit if you had a butt burp. Farts are an indicator that the diarrhea is coming. Again, this apparently is from the Centers for Disease diarrhea Control and Prevention. At least that's what the letterhead says. However, what makes this also sus is it's a code brown. Who you are or what the you diarrhea edemic.
4: Where you are.
0: Number two, employers must take an extra roll of toilet paper to the toilet. A major side effect of the diarrhea is the, quote, never-ending wipe, where one or two wipes can easily turn into 50.
4: It's coming.
0: How we stop. Number three, if your office has one toilet,
6: a million,
0: designate the sink as emergency backup and the trash can as safety in case multiple employees need to rip a brown steak at the same time. Thank you for your compliance. Can I get a camera on Cindy right now? Because I bet she's the only one laughing. Rex, wherever he is in the ABQ. I would ask Rex what happened to you, but I don't care. Damn, V, got much time on your hands? The guy's plagiarizing and creating false documents from the CDC and submitting them as, quote, serious emails. Please view the attachment. All right, this guy, it's really interesting. I thought you would all. Isn't it funny how the tinfoilers think everything is fake, yet I'm going to say at least 50% of you think that was not staged? D.H. Vargas, 2450, quote, it's not staged. Been a long time, no call, clone listener from the get-go in the early 90s. Finally got my beefs. And TY chats read by Rome himself for three straight this week. Thanks, Rome. Okay, bro, that's fine. But where's your proof that it's not staged? Or where's your take that it's not staged? Why is it not staged? It does look produced. It does look directed. It's too random. How is it not staged, allegedly? It seems staged. Like, I don't want it to be staged. You made me laugh. Like, I don't like getting hooked. But then, look at the principles. Kooky Dwight. Dwight would do something like that, right? Come on. And then Andrew Bynum. Like, where did he come from all of a sudden? That's pretty random. This is my man.
7: Andrew.
0: Two hams for $20. The customers at my work are looking at me laughing out loud to Rome's reaction to V. Thanks, V. Bro, I don't know where you work, but I'm not laughing. Do I look like I'm laughing? Cindy somewhere is laughing. Cindy thinks that stuff's funny. And here's Silk. Silk randomly jumping in here. Brah. Can we please ditch the LeCouc talk and ask Alvin DeLauro to hit us with a Decalocti for the big Dodgers v. Yankees series this weekend. Thanks, brah. Yeah, I've been thinking about that, actually. Not what you're asking for, but that big Dodgers v. Yankees series. Hey, Albie, it's up to you. I know you got a lot going on in hour number three. Do you want to give him what he wants?
8: Brah.
0: Silk bra. You happy? You're welcome. All right, what I still want to get to, still ahead, ATPs. Albie's week that was, and you know what? Screw it. I'm going to get some soccer in. I'm doing it. Screw it. Hey, Larry, if you're thinking to yourself, oh, yeah. You know what? Rome's going to come to me. He already did LeBron, which he said he wouldn't do. He's going to do soccer, which he said he wouldn't do. Then he'll come to me. Hey, Larry, ask yourself this. If you want to give a Please Stay LeBron parody when I've already done it with the XR4TI, in what world do you think your parody would work when I've already brought the whole crew in and done my parody? Right. We're not doing it, Larry. All right, when we come back, maybe some soccer, maybe some ATPs, definitely Albie's week that was. Man, another gambling story. Incredible.
9: No!
0: Oh, Nick the Clone is in. Wait, let me hold everything. Nick Casario is in. At least somebody pretending to be Nick the Clone.
6: Well, I'm
0: That's
6: definitely
0: his handle.
6: A clone.
0: Jim, remember when I told you, please stay LeBron, was the worst thing I ever heard? Not anymore. What? You talking about us? Nick? Come on, Nick. Come on, Nick.
7: Quite frankly, it's bull.
0: Quite frankly, Nick, that's bull crap. All right, stay tuned. We'll come back. We're going to finish this hour strong. Like, we're going to finish the week strong. Get up in here. Hit me up. You know where to find me. Phones, X, chat, email. Stay tuned.
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9: 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Westwood One Sports.
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26: If I were to ask you what makes for a good night's sleep, you'd probably say a dark, quiet room, not too many things on your mind. But every night when you go to get some Z's, how often do you really think about the temperature in your bedroom? Temperature may be one of the most underappreciated factors in sleep. That's according to the Senior Vice President of Research and Scientific Affairs at the National Sleep Foundation. We often hear about lights and screens and stress, but even modest changes in temperature and airflow can influence both how quickly you fall asleep and how deeply you stay asleep. Most experts will recommend a room temperature of 60 to 67 degrees Fahrenheit. You might also experiment with your sheets and what you actually wear to bed. Play around a bit and see what improves your sleep. You might be delightfully surprised. I'm Dr. Sanjay Gupta, helping you live a better life.

but it's Friday. I don't care. I mean, how much damage could it really do? How much could it really hurt? Let's just go to the phones. We go to NoCal. Yeah, no. We're not doing that. Come on, Larry. You really think I'm going to take that call? All right. Now, what I did say, I know I said that I didn't know if I was ever going to talk soccer again on this program. But I think I do deserve my bleeping credit. I think I deserve credit for being open-minded and for being willing to adapt and evolve and respect the fact that a number of you do like the beautiful game and cover a sport that I used to have less than no respect for. I think I deserve credit, and I'm not getting credit. And I'm tired of giving myself credit. Give me some bleeping credit for working as hard as I did, considering what I used to think about soccer. And I think that given that I'm a mainstream person, you know, better than most, but I am mainstream, that I did a really good job with the World Cup. Like, you know how I used to be. Like how soccer was nothing but an excuse to bag up blood and urine and throw it at other people. How it wasn't a sport as much as it was a reason to riot. How every single player would go down like they took sniper fire every single time there was incidental contact. How we had to wait for a stretcher and an ambulance to carry them off the pitch, even though they were completely fine. I can go on and on and on and on. And you know what? I was pretty much right about all of those things. Well, almost all of them. But yes, I've been willing to watch and learn about the game. And you know what? I have to be man enough to say this. Since I've spent as much time analyzing it, studying it, learning it, being open-minded about it, evolving as a person and a talk show host, I am man enough to sit here and look you right in the eye and say, it's still freaking too weird and too lame. Yeah, I said it.

0: fake. It was a fake photo. But of course, UNICEF, of all organizations, had to come out and confirm that the creepiest picture ever is in fact real, while actually producing a second incredibly creepy bathing photo. At UNICEF, quote, "Yes, those photos you've seen are real." My reaction? No!
1: No!
0: Thank you for nothing, UNICEF.
1: No!
0: I was really hoping they were not real. The one thing on the internet that I wanted to be fake, I was really hoping that they were not real. So I didn't have to think about this creepy weirdness while watching the game on Sunday, which I might not even be able to do now because I don't want to be haunted by these stupid photos because they're so weird and creepy. But that's not the only embarrassing soccer item that I've seen on social media in the last 24 hours. I mean, some of you are like, all right, finally, Rome. Fine, that's the Rome I know. How about FIFA's post announcing the referee for Sunday's final? And you would think they just picked a new pope from the FIFA ref pool. Seriously, would you look at this guy? Are you watching the feed? Look at this guy and tell me you have ever seen anyone happier about anything. Look at the ref show. This dude is crying. He's weeping over a game assignment. And then look at all the other weirdo refs embracing him. It is one of the most cringe scenes you will ever see. Messi in Argentina didn't even react like that during either of their miraculous comebacks. And their players. Why is the ref acting like that? Nobody on the Argentinian squad acted like that when they came back in the 85th minute and they beat England when they were down 1-0. But the ref show is weeping. Can you imagine the NBA account promoting a clip of, I don't know, Scott Foster crying hysterically about getting assigned Game 7 of the NBA Finals? Can you imagine how well that would go over? Imagine muscle-bound Ed Hockley weeping about getting assigned the Super Bowl. You can't imagine it because it would never happen. And the funniest part about the ref bawling his eyes out isn't even the ref bawling his eyes out and all of his other ref peers who got passed over bawling their eyes out and embracing him, is the Daily Mail headline that immediately followed that news at Mail Sport. Quote, FIFA appoints Slavko Vincic to referee World Cup final 6 years after he was arrested at a sex party where cocaine and guns were found. Let's go. Now we're talking. First things first, as always, sex is undefeated. And as always, these soccer ref show characters are all shady as hell. Who is surprised by that headline? Of course the ref claims he was just invited to a, quote, business lunch that just happened to be raided by the police. Was it also invaded by the Bolivian marching powder? Was it also invaded by the pros? The Tang? Okay, Waterworks, whatever you say, bro. It was just a business function that happened to be invaded by the Bolivian marching powder, pros, and Glocks. The hell kind of sport is this where we have to look at photos of babies being bathed and the ref show openly weeping because they got their next assignment? I've got no idea. I just know it's not for me. I tried. Man, I gave it a hell of a run, didn't I? I gave it every chance possible, and I deserve credit for that. I really do.

0: credit I'm not getting, but I deserve it. But I also deserve credit for being mostly exactly right about this sport all along. As for you, Slava, I liked you way better when you were attending parties with Glocks, with the booger sugar being lined up all the way to the door, and pros. Go back to being that guy and not the fake emotional guy crying for clicks, then maybe you'll have my support. I mean, of course, FIFA, not sus at all, not unsavory at all, not corrupt as hell. Of course, FIFA couldn't resist the opportunity to put a cocaine-fueled sex party attender as the ref of the most important game in 4 years. Who should we go with? Slavko. You know, the guy who was at that cocaine-fueled sex bender with Glocks and pros. Business function. Soccer, man. I tried. And it came back to bite me in the ass. Look at this guy crying his eyes out. I don't know what's worse, that. Oh, what do you know? It's snowing. That would be blow. Those aren't snowflakes. Those are cocaine flakes.
1: Cocaine.
0: Man. What's cocaine. What's more bothersome? The infant picks? And I said picks. It's not one. If it was one, we could have been like fake. But then no less an organization than UNICEF said, that's not fake. Here's evidence. Here's another one. Or a crying member of the ref show because of an assignment to the game. Man. Bro, because it's all about you. Like I just said, Argentina had two of the most incredible comebacks ever. And none of them were as emotional as you were. But it's all about you, isn't it, ref show? All about you. Dude, Messi himself didn't cry like that. And that guy's pulled off some of the most insane bleep ever in this tournament. None of them from the Argentinian team were acting like that, but the ref is. Damn, soccer. Damn. All right, when we come back. Oh, wait, one more thing. Back to Bryson DeChambeau. So I mentioned he was hit with a two-shot penalty and was not happy about it. Kevin Van Valkenburg on X, quote, Bryson's agent is saying that Bryson is 100% serious that he is not sure he will play tomorrow. Plans to make the decision in the morning, quote, he's a lot of things, he's not a cheater, end of quote. Well, you know what has always been said about golf? The gentleman's sport. Calling somebody a cheater is the worst thing you could possibly say about any golfer. And Bryson doesn't want to hear that. So I wonder what Bryson thinks when he sleeps on that. That I'm going to get that chip on my shoulder. I'm going to win this. I'm going to win this event in spite of them. Or if he's going to be like, hey, man, nah. You can't do me like that. I'm out of here. And by the way, the folks there that laid that ruling down, you think they care if he leaves? That's going to be interesting. All right, so there's that too. Still ahead, your reaction. How about some ATPs? Can you hit me some ATPs on the way out the door? Ask the pros. If you have nothing to ask me, ask Albie something. Ask Tom, ask something. Ask Alex Hattie something. Ask the legend next door. Lorne. The XCR. Ask them something. And then Alvy will have his week that was. That's a guaranteed lock. We'll have that also. So ahead.
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17: A better life with Dr. Sanjay Gupta.
18: As someone who's been married nearly 25 years, I'll tell you, there's a lot of great things about having a spouse. And according to a new study out of the University of Miami Health System, marriage might even be linked to a lower risk of cancer. Why? Well, the researchers said people who are married are less likely to engage in risky behavior. They're more likely to get a nudge to go to regular preventive medicine appointments and screenings. And they have a partner to share the load of family obligations, household chores, and finances. No one is saying you should get married in the pursuit of better health. But if you are single, how can you build a strong support system to maybe get some of these same benefits? Do your own research, find out what's important, and then hold members of your squad accountable and let them hold you accountable as well. That can provide a lot of support. I'm Dr. Sanjay Gupta, helping you live a better life.
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0: 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All right, quickly. Tommy, this is for you. This is from at Rooster Ain't Gonna Die. Producer Tom, how long has Larry been on hold for?
1: It's a great question. He's been on hold so long. He's been on hold since before I started working on the show. So I'm gonna say, I don't know. Larry can answer this better than me. 15 years, something like that.
0: He's been on hold. 15 years. But don't give up now, Larry. You're this close. 15 years. You're this close. I'll probably retire or be put in the ground before he gets put up. All right. Dear Jim, when you had a home in the desert, did you spend any time here in the summer? 113 the other day and a brisk 102 with humidity today. Thanks, Jim and Coachella. Obviously, Jim, that was not our first time, our first choice. But yes, I remember driving down to the desert and taking a picture of the thermostat in my car when it would say crazy things like 109, 112, 113. Janet is not a fan of that at all. I grew up in the San Fernando Valley. It's hot as hell. It's the surface of the sun in the valley. I grew up playing tennis in the San Fernando Valley. The heat doesn't bother me nearly as much as it does most people. Yeah, we know, Rome, you're wearing a sweater. The thing about the sweater, somebody else asked me about that down here. Let me see. Hey, Rome, I see you have a long sleeve shirt on. Exactly how cold is it in that studio? Here's the honest answer. This building is weird. It's bizarre. The thermostat, I ride the thing up and down. It's always weird. And I'm cold. I'm cold in this building. You wouldn't believe this. I have a jacket in my car that I ride with every single day of the year. I wear the jacket in my office while I prep most of the year. Part of the reason is, there are different parts of this building that are cooler than others, and we have a lot of equipment that you have to keep cool, but generally it's cool. Yes, it's cold in this studio. There are times where I'm freezing in this studio, but I'd rather it be cold. But that's why you always see me in long sleeves. It's always cold. Romy, will you and Chiano go see The Odyssey? KJ in Tahoe and Pasadena. You know what I would say to you? I would say I have to ask Chiano, but I already know the answer. No. No, we will not. Hey, Jim, what is the update on the possibility of a new pet for Casa Rome, Bella B? So, Chiano wants to wait until the fall, but what's going to be an issue is what the pet is. It's going to be a cat, but how many? Janet seems to be of the opinion that it's not fair to have only one cat. I'm like, oh, the same conversation we have with kids. It's not fair to have one kid. That was good. We had Jake. Logan, no offense, bro. We had Jake. I'm like, Jake's the most wondrous kid ever. Like, I'm good. I'm good. Janet's like, oh, I'm not good. I'm not good. You can't have us an only child. I'm like, I can. Janet said, I can't. I'm like, I guess we're going to wrestle. Actually. So she's doing the same thing now with a cat. It's not fair to the cat to only have one cat. Why? Why? And then the other thing is, what kind of a cat? I'm already making noise about, I miss the ragdoll legend. The ragdoll legend was incredible. We're going to get another ragdoll. She's like, nah, I don't think so. I'm like, here we go. Here we go. Avi, are you ready yet? Because I don't need you to be ready. Wait, one quick one. Buck Blaine. Hey, Lorne, did the self-promo this week get you any dates? Go ahead, I'll wait.
2: Hi, Jim.
0: Hey, Lorne.
2: I've got a busy weekend, but I'll be in time on Monday.
0: Oh, my man is booked wall-to-wall, getting nice. You know what I look at, Lorne? Lorne's one of us, man, except even better. Lorne's quick. I've got a busy week, but I'll be in on time on Monday, was the response. Brilliant. Avi, roll it. I know. Who's the new guy. Welcome to the jungle. I'm Jim Rome. I'm back off my two-week vacation. Great to be here. What's cracking? What's going on? Listen, I've been gone for 2 weeks, so if you just want to get up in here and touch base, go ahead and do it. You know where to find me. If you're in the chat section, hit me up. Now, for the thing that absolutely nobody needed, Conor McGregor v. Max Holloway. I mean, we waited 5 years for that?
3: Yeah, we
0: know nothing ever lives up to the hype. Nothing. But I'm not sure I've ever seen anything live down to the hype other than maybe the U.S. men's national team, which I'll get to later on. Even I think Conor's legs are pathetic. Signed FDR. War polio smack. I don't think you want a war polio. Kobe Jones. This was supposed to be the team. This was supposed to be the golden era.
4: I'm not a big fan of the whole golden generation thing. Any team that gets to the, you know, title with that, they tend not to have success. I mean, Belgium could probably tell you that as well.
5: The animal catches up to the grandfather.
0: I can't stop watching that guy. That dude is terrible. He's lucky that bison didn't finish him. Put him on a cracker and have him as a snack.
6: Damn cat.
0: I got out of our boat. I hit this one patch of wood that had some wet moss on it. I might as well have been on ice.
7: Ice.
0: Both my feet went forward and I landed right on my back. And I bounced my dome off of the boathouse. I'm now convinced I have CTE. Tim Hardaway joins me for a couple more moments. You know, Tim, the one guy we haven't mentioned is LeBron.
8: I'm going to go out on a limb and say, so he's not going to Golden State. The longer that you wait, I think he's going to Miami. That's just me.
9: Hey, but do you remember when you said that diarrhea is the great equalizer?
0: No.
9: DC said, avoid gambling on sports and avoid doing the backdoor Mississippi with your own.
10: Probably most amazing, and for me to say it, brother, I'm going to tell you right now.
0: Brother, I'm telling you, man, you got my wood respect. You don't want to glaze him too much.
11: It just so happened we were there, and so we were able to go up to the Thriller in Manila.
0: My man, were you really at the Thriller in Manila?
11: Yeah, 200 Caucasians, all Filipino people, which was real cool.
0: Trick is duplessis. Why is it not enough to win? Why, for you, do you have to win a certain way?
12: Because that's what the base in the world does.
0: This guy got to the top of the super chat. His post is brother. That's one of the best posts I've seen in quite some time. Levante David.
13: First thing he said, we just gonna get rid of the dumb shit. You know him. We know how he is. He cursed with it. No more dumb shit. Like, we lost all our games because we doing dumb shit. And we're not going to do no more dumb shit.
0: It's the World Cup. That's why the whole world was watching, bro. It's the World Cup. Why are people making fun of us? Why is everybody being so mean? You don't even know us. You never spent any time around us. Clearly, if you came around, you would know how badly we want it.
14: Gala.
0: Of course, much has been made of the fact that your contract has only one guaranteed year.
15: I'm not going to get into all the details, but I feel very, very comfortable accepting this job. I just want to tell people, just sit back and watch and see how this plays out.
0: Team Cron or Team Sauce?
1: That's a toughie, but I think I'm Team Sauce.
0: Alvy, Team Cron or Team Sauce?
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17: I'd say in recent years I've swapped jerseys, so I'm on Team Sauce.
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0: What is your beef?
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20: My wife, lately she's been watching all this FIFA stuff, and she demands a hydration break right during the middle of wrestling. I'm the one doing most of the heavy lifting.
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22: Conor McGregor breaking his stupid leg after being out for 5 years and losing all my money.
23: Here, anyway, but I'd like to make one humble request. If we could just do the lower third and just make it Rex number 7, that would be awesome. We could just do that.
0: And all together,
24: please choose LeBron.
0: No one really needs you.
24: We all want to move on.
0: Hey, Manny, if they put a clock on you, how fast could you go at this point?
25: Only if I was being thrown down a cliff would I be anywhere near 20 miles an hour. The question would be, how fast would my hamstrings snap into half?
26: Love talking to you every time. I appreciate you so much for having me on.
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2: I just don't like seeing us pit our beautiful queens against each other.
0: Another part of your summer book tour, Rome. Why do we always lose to Ghana and everybody? Why do we always lose no matter who it is?
28: 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Messi.
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0: Oh, Romy, my man, what's going on?
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0: Alvy, great job. There's so many great things in that, but I want to reference one thing. Rex Hoggard, who said, hey, listen, if it's not too much to ask, maybe next time, in the lower third, he's talking about the graphic at the bottom of the screen, in the lower third, can you font me, font like the type, can you font me Rex 7? I said, you know what, next time, I think I can do that. And then in the middle of the interview, Lorne, the XCR, had changed it to Rex 7. So while Rex Hoggard was doing the interview from England, I said, hey, Rex, look at your screen. And he looked down. He's like, no way. That's awesome. And he got a kick out of that. And I thought it was funny that he got a kick out of that, but I didn't think much of it. Afterwards, Lorne and I were talking, and Lorne said, hey, Jim, I don't want to make a thing out of this or anything, and I certainly don't want to, you know, glaze myself. Well, Lorne didn't say that, but Lorne said, I want to tell you a funny story, if you don't mind. You got a minute. I'm like, of course, Lorne. He said, Rex said to me, when the segment ended, he's like, we could never do that. Okay, right there. That's me and Rex 7 joins the show. Rex saw that and he goes, we could never do that. We could, why? The Golf Channel? We could never turn something like that around that quickly. You guys must have some kind of operation. You must have a lot of people working there. And the whole point of that is yes and no. We do have some kind of operation given what we're running out of this little hut, but we don't have a lot of people working here. Like, that was all Lorne and the XCR. Lorne, I'm so proud of you, dude. That was awesome. That was another television pro who was like awed by like, we couldn't do that. No, you can beam from overseas, but you can't do what Lauren just did down the hall in this little broadcast hut we have in Orange County. What about you, Lauren? Lauren, you're getting dates. You're getting props. Lauren's not even trying, man. Not even trying. And there he is. There he is. All right. But here's another one. Oh, we're out of time, Lauren. Sorry about that. But I want to share that story. I don't know if I should have shared that story, but I wanted to give Lauren his props. Like, Lauren just can do things. And believe me, Lauren's got a nice setup, but we don't have the resources of like the Golf Channel. And yet Lauren's doing things that they can't do. 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That was a great week back. My thanks to Jamal Mosley, Pelicans head basketball coach. Manny Diaz, the head football coach at Duke. XR4TI, great job, clones. Everybody have a great weekend. See you Monday. We're out.
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19: I'm feeling lucky to have my college-age kids home with me for a few weeks this summer. And one of the things I know we're going to be talking about, AI. I've started to use it more often at the hospital to get fresh takes on patient problems that I'm trying to solve. And for my girls, well, I know that they are navigating college now with these new powerful tools. Something, frankly, that you and I couldn't have even imagined when we were in school. But while it may be tempting to outsource your studying and your work to these large language models, I beg you not to. And that's because AI chatbots tend to reproduce what researchers call weird viewpoints. That's an acronym: Western, Educated, Industrialized, Rich, and Democratic. Look, AI isn't going away, and admittedly, it can be a really powerful tool, but you don't want it doing your thinking for you. I'm Dr. Sanjay Gupta, helping you live a better life.
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0: edition of BetMGM Tonight here on Westwood One Sports. I'm Pat Boyle. I got Cordell Woodland hanging out with me tonight. He's in for Brad Evans. 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Big Friday night show, baby. Everybody in Major League Baseball is back. We got a loaded slate. We're going to go streaking later this hour. We're going to talk about the biggest games tonight and the biggest series this weekend. Rank our top 12 teams in baseball right now as the second half begins. We got a big World Cup final preview to bring you. And since Cordell covers the Ravens and the AFC North for the fan in Baltimore, we're definitely going to talk some AFC North and some Ravens football later. Plus, it's a Friday, so you know we've got another edition of the list, and we'll do some hot or cold. So jam-packed show, but Cordell, we got to start with some troubling news here. The NFL is suspending Arizona Cardinals personnel executive Ryan Gold indefinitely for violating the league's gambling policy and leaking draft picks prior to the picks being made. This is a story that was developing only about an hour and a half ago, so still getting some information coming out. But essentially, the league said today that an investigation determined that Gold, who is a long-term tenured member of the Cardinals front office, he's in his 13th season. He was promoted to director of college scouting last June. So that's not too many steps away if you want to say, well, what's the hierarchy in terms of leading up to the GM or the president of football? He ain't that far off from being there. And the league is saying that he provided confidential, non-public inside info regarding draft picks by the Cardinals before the picks were announced, and also that he participated in parlay bets on NFL and college games. Now, the league did not say to whom Gold had provided the information, but pretty strict rules for the NFL. Players and executive personnel must not place any bet on the NFL, throw or fix any NFL game or event, or otherwise manipulate or attempt to manipulate any play or other aspect of an NFL game. And here's the most important one: share confidential, non-public info regarding any NFL game, player, or event with any third party. Apparently, he's given out, hey, this is who the Cardinals are gonna draft. Again, to who that was given to, the league doesn't know yet. They haven't said yet, I should say. And he's placing parlays on games. The NFL said pretty confidently that they don't think the integrity of any games were affected. But, man, Cordell, it's pretty simple. You work for an NFL team. You play for an NFL team. You can't bet on the NFL, and you sure as hell can't be sharing draft picks before they're announced to third parties. He's got the right to appeal the suspension, but this doesn't look good for Ryan Gold in the Arizona Cardinals front office.
1: No, it doesn't. I mean, and like you said, I think it's pretty clear what the policy is. And in the case of league members and staff or organizational staff, they can't place any bets on any sports. So I just don't understand the risk reward when it comes to stuff like this, when you find out about guys getting caught up in these types of situations. And I'm sure it's very enticing, whatever he's getting on the other end for doing these things, for whoever he's passing off these draft picks to, but to just jeopardize your entire career, your name, your what you're known for around the league, your reputation, it's completely tarnished at that point, and we continue to see it. And we know that all of these major leagues have dealt with gambling sites, and we've seen leagues really crack down on people doing this stuff illegally. And a lot of people think, well, with legalized gambling, you're going to see this stuff. But I think it's really with legalized gambling, you're going to see more people getting caught because the leagues are really cracking down on making sure they find the people that are bending the rules, that are finding those gray areas. So this is kind of the latest situation. it's kind of hard to envision him having anything to do with the Arizona Cardinals being complete garbage on the football field and fixing games. I just think that's who the Cardinals are. If he's betting, the league says that they, you know, he's not involved in betting on Cardinals games, but I think anybody out there knows that the Cardinals probably aren't winning many games these days. But it's just unfortunate. It's just unfortunate, and it's going to continue to be one of these blemishes that these major sports leagues get when it comes to gambling. The more they continue to find and expose people like this, the more the outside general public is going to kind of raise their eyebrow.
0: Yeah, and here's the thing too. It's just, I mean, it just comes down to, do you like your job? Do you like being a pretty prominent member of the front office of an NFL team, regardless of how good or bad the Cardinals are? And yeah, that should be the end of it. Like, again, when you sign up to have a sports betting account, like with our friends at BetMGM, you have to input your information. You have to input, a lot of the times, your social. You got to input your card number, your credit card, your debit card information and your address. And so, like, when Ryan Gold did that, did he think that there's no chance that the NFL monitors these accounts? I don't know specifically how it works, but you can't place a bet on an NFL game. So you do that one time, all it takes is one. Hey, the NFL wants to investigate. They want to monitor. They're gonna open an inquiry into any accounts associated with front office staff members. And I would think probably under the CBA that the NFL has a right to do that, right? I mean, if I work for the New York Giants, why would you even take that chance? Well, right. I mean, what's it worth? A couple $100? You know, again, we ask this about the players all the time, and with players, and especially for front office, you should be more mature. You should understand more than anybody the consequences and how this thing works. And again, that's not even the worst of it. The worst is that he is reportedly, the NFL found that he's sharing insider information, who the Cardinals are going to draft before they make the picks. And here, like, so what's the point of that? You know, again, because I know you could bet on the draft and which player is going to go when and where, but like once the draft starts, I guess those are probably live until maybe a couple of picks before they're being made. So is he then texting buddies? Is he texting friends, calling friends? Hey, we're going to take so-and-so in the next round, or we're going to take so-and-so in six picks from now, unless he gets taken off the board. Do you want to make a quick couple $100? And then like, you know, you get people that throw $500,000, $2,000 on that. You get a couple of people to do that. And you don't think that that's pinged by sportsbooks? You don't think that that like flashes a blip on the radar here? So again, just stupid. Just completely stupid and idiotic if this is all true. And which again, the NFL concluded the investigation. They said it did. They also said the Cardinals fully cooperated and that the league has seen no indication that any other member of the organization, coach, or player was aware of or involved in this activity. So it does seem to be solely on the hands of Ryan Gold, which he's suspended indefinitely. Doesn't feel like he's going to get his job back. Unless he can appeal and somehow come up with a pretty damn good excuse or reasoning as to why these bets were made on his account or why he's leaking inside information on who the Cardinals are going to draft. And it feels like this guy probably just lost his job and is never going to work again in the NFL.
1: Oh, yeah, his career is probably over at this point. I mean, it's kind of tough to go back from a situation like this. You can't be trusted anymore, and now you've put the reputation of not only the organization but the league kind of in the crosshairs of the public. And again, you have so many people already questioning, you know, the script and all that. You always have your conspiracy theorists out there, but I do think it's important for these professional sports leagues to keep the integrity of their leagues at the most high, and this goes against that. So yeah, you can't have somebody like this around. And when you get opportunities like this, if you're the NFL, you kind of have to make an example out of people like Ryan Gold. Like, you have to make sure it's a clear message sent to everybody out there. This isn't going to be tolerated. And when you do things like this, this is what happened. Like, almost like there are no second chances in this situation. Like, how can you bring somebody in and have them be a part of, again, not even just from the organizational standpoint, but if you're in the league, like, you don't want people like this involved in the NFL because they can't be trusted. So this is just unfortunate. It's a case of stupidity, like you said. I mean, when you sign up for these betting sites, you put in your social, you're putting in your name. They know who you are. And some people probably do the workarounds, maybe get somebody else to create an account and go through them. Whatever the situation is, obviously the league has no limits to their resources, and they can kind of find things out that maybe are tough for other people to find out. So yeah, if you're Ryan Gold right now, today, even though it's Friday, it's probably one of the worst days of his adult life right now.
0: Oh yeah, for sure. And it's self-inflicted, man. It is self-inflicted. And everything you mentioned about how this has, you're going to see more people get caught, with the NFL needing to, and rightfully so, cracking down on any, gambling on the games by players and by coaches and executives. You know, again, it's one thing when it was Calvin Ridley and he's placing bets on other games, right? And never placed a bet on his team, if I remember correctly, the Calvin Ridley one. But it's like, hey, man, it's pretty concretely outlined. Like, you can't place a bet while you're at the team facility or traveling with the team. You're allowed to place a bet, and you can't place bets on the NFL. You can't do it. You want to place bets on other sports? Sure. You're an NFL player. You want to place a bet on the NBA? That's fine. Do it at your own house. You can't do it while you're traveling with the team. You can't do it at the team facility. And I think that's pretty fair. But if you're an executive, I think what I read in the article, you're not allowed to place bets on the NFL of any kind or college sports, especially because the guy is a director of college scouting. So he might have inside information on certain players and certain college teams from speaking with those coaches and speaking with those players and scouting them and whatnot. And so, again, it's just sheer stupidity is what it comes down to here. And it's 15 players, I think I saw, have been suspended for illegal sports betting or illegal, you know, gambling on games since 1963. None in the last 3 years, but now we've got, in my knowledge, the first executive in the NFL that is going to be suspended because of this. And, you know, when it's a player and it's Calvin Ridley and he's betting on games or whatever from the team facility, it's a year. Like we mentioned, this guy's probably cooked. He's probably never getting another job in the NFL again. So, I mean, what was it worth? A couple $100, maybe a couple $1,000 for you or your buddies? Not great. Not great at all.
1: Yeah, I mean, what a wacky offseason has been for the Cardinals, right? I mean, it's been some weird headlines coming out of there, from this to, you know, of all people holding out. They had Jacoby Brissett holding out. Like, who would have ever thought Jacoby Brissett would be holding out on a contract and fighting for what, you know, fighting for more money? But that's just the situation that the Cardinals are in right now. And now you got one of your top executives getting caught gambling. I mean, this has been an organization that we've had a lot of questions about for their on the field product for most of the time. But some of their decision-making when it comes to organizational direction, and this kind of being the latest, it just feels like this Cardinals team, this organization, is just kind of wandering around in the wilderness, lost right now without a map. And that's unfortunate, because when you have a team like this that's looking to kind of figure out their future and try to get more quality good players, they drafted Jeremiah Love in the draft this year, and even a lot of people were against that. But it just seems like they're a team that's has no compass right now. And this being the latest, when you see leadership, front office leadership making poor decision making like this, is no wonder why the football product is probably as bad as it is as well.
0: Yeah, that is tough. It's a tough offseason when one of the headlines is Jacoby Brissett is holding out for a bigger payday or a contract extension. Jacoby Brissett, don't get me wrong, had a decent year last year.
1: Mm-hmm.
0: That's probably one of the last quarterbacks that should be holding out for a contract extension. But hey, you got to get your money, and you got to get what you're worth. And Jacoby Brissett, rightfully so, he was better than Kyler Murray. But yeah, I mean, look, that's the main headline. That's a tough one. And now you're one of your main executives is suspended for for giving leaking inside information on your draft picks. Not a good time in the desert. 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All right, so we'll get your phone calls and your texts on this topic, 310-840-4910. The Cardinals and the NFL suspending indefinitely Cardinals executive, their director of college scouting, Ryan Gold, for not only placing parlay bets on the NFL and college football, but leaking inside information on who the Cardinals were going to draft. 310-840-4910. When we come back, we got a big Friday night of baseball. Yankees, Dodgers, Otani. Is he in the lineup? Is he going to pitch this weekend? We'll let you know. We'll break down that game and some of the other big ones tonight when we return. He's Cordell Woodland in for Brad Evans. I'm Pat Boyle. This is BetMGM Tonight on Westwood One Sports.
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1: Welcome all back to MGM Tonight, Westwood One Sports. I'm Pat Boyle. I got Cordell Woodland with me tonight, all 5 hours. He's filling in for Brad Evans, and the phone number to join the show, 310-840-4910. In case you're just joining us to start the show last segment, talking about what is pretty recent breaking news as of only about an hour and a half ago, the NFL suspending Cardinals executive, their director of college scouting, Ryan Gold, indefinitely for violating the league's gambling policy and leaking draft picks to third parties prior to the picks being made back in April. Yeah, you can't do that. Yeah, you're gone. You're gone when you do that. He gone. So, number to join, 310-840-4910. We got a big night of baseball. I'm pumped. Friday night. Start the second half after what was a pretty boring game yesterday between the Phillies and the Mets. Couple solo shots. We got a loaded slate tonight, Cordell, and as a big Yankee fan, and I don't know if you've heard this before. I know Combs and Monty have heard it before. As somebody that did about 8 to 10 post-game shows for the Yankees last year and 3 games already this year, I'm pumped. Yankees-Dodgers, it don't get much better than that. World Series rematch from 2 years ago. Dodgers' best record in baseball. Yankees one of the best records in baseball. Gerrit Cole on the mound for the Yankees. Roky Sasaki on the mound for the Dodgers. And before we get to this game and this series, we've got two big pieces of information on the star players here of each teams. So Aaron Judge has been out since May 31st because of the stress fracture in his right ribs. Had a scan during the All-Star break that showed partial hearing. Judge said he's waiting to hear from doctors on a plan moving forward. Aaron Boone said, quote, "I feel good about the fact that he will be back. It's just a matter of when." And from knowing the Yankees and having worked for the Yankees and covered the Yankees, I'm just going to go ahead and say, like, loosely, that's probably a month. That's probably a month, if I had to guess. And even then, sometimes guessing with injuries with the Yankees and when players are going to come back is not the greatest. But the plan the entire time was to get imaging done right around the All-Star break. That imaging was done. The broken rib is not completely healed. He hasn't been cleared to resume baseball activities. So probably worse than I initially thought. And again, who knows? Sometimes the Yankees keep things very close to the cards, and maybe there was just a slight bit of healing, and maybe it wasn't that much. Maybe this is 2 months. I don't know. But Judge, don't count on him coming back before August. That is a pretty definitive answer that I can give on when Aaron Judge will be back. Definitely not before August. In addition, Giancarlo Stanton, strained right calf. He hasn't played since April 24th. Still really no concrete update on Stanton in terms of when he's going to be starting a rehab stint. And then you got Max Fried with the bone bruise. He is, he's making a rehab start actually tonight, which is the best news out of any of those guys. And Carlos Rodon's got left elbow inflammation as well. And Clark Schmidt coming back from Tommy John surgery is throwing an inning of batting practice on Saturday. So

0: start on Wednesday. But Ohtani is in the lineup tonight batting leadoff for the Dodgers. So Ohtani gonna make his start next Wednesday in the lineup. Judge still out for the next couple of weeks. Stanton still out. Max Fried, Carlos Rodon, Clark Schmidt still out. And the Dodgers are this is basically a pick 'em tonight. Gerrit Cole came back great. Last couple of starts, been up and down, very rocky here. And the Yankees are trying to catch the Rays. Like, there is more urgency on this series for the Yankees, Cordell. I think that goes without saying. They're 2.5 games back from the Tampa Bay Rays in the AL East. The Dodgers, they're floating, man. They're in complete cruise control in the second half of this season. 11.5 game lead on the Diamondbacks in the NL West. So is it as simple as the Yankees need this series more? You're maybe expecting some more urgency. They're ace on the mound tonight. Sasaki has had his fair share of struggles this year. Or do you think the Dodgers, who have kind of owned the Yankees in recent times, are going to walk into Yankee Stadium this weekend and take care of business?
1: Yeah, I mean, I'm definitely picking the Dodgers this weekend. They're just simply the better team. They're the healthier team, as you documented there. The Yankees did kind of get a little bit of that bad taste out of their mouth going into the All-Star break. They're winners of 6 of their last 10, but like you said, ever since the injuries have piled up on them, they just really haven't been the same team. Now, lucky for them, the Rays have kind of cooled off a little bit, and especially over this last week or so, a large part due to the Red Sox just being scorching hot. I mean, nobody wants to play Boston right now. So, yeah, I think this means a lot more for the Yankees. And you look at the American League as a whole, it stinks. But the Yankees are still in the upper echelon of the conference, of the league itself. But they have not been the same team, it feels like, really without Judge. And you mentioned Gerrit Cole, who's on the mound tonight, and it has been up and down for him. I am interested to see who's going to be the better pitcher tonight, because Sasaki isn't above having a bad outing either. But I am going with the Dodgers in this game, in this series in general, but specifically tonight. I think there are going to be runs scored tonight. The weather kind of supports that a little bit. But I am expecting the Dodgers to probably come through in more clutch situations with runners on base and stuff. I think I trust especially the top end of that Dodgers lineup to kind of come through and give them the big hit that in the spots that they'll inevitably be in this game.
0: Yeah, I think if there was one play I would make on this game, it would probably be the over 9 with our friends at BetMGM. That's -115. Hot, you know, ball should be flying, although it is humid as heck, and you do have the smoky haze still presiding over New York City and many parts of this country here. So I don't know, maybe that keeps a lot of balls from really traveling far. But yeah, I mean, look, here's one thing with Roki Sasaki. You know, again, and the Dodgers have plenty of time to figure out what they want to do, but are we sure he's a starting pitcher? Like, are we sure he's not better off being in that kind of closer, or like, you know, put out the fire, break glass in case of emergency guy out of the bullpen? Because remember last year, he was disastrous. He was crying in one of his first starts last year. Then he got hurt. They bring him back. He's pitching out of the bullpen. He was dynamite for them coming out of the bullpen last year. And he's struggling again. He's got a 5.33 ERA so far this year. It feels like he's given up 3 earned runs or more in each of his last 5 starts. His ERA is completely ballooned. So, again, they've got all the time in the world to figure out what they want to do with him. But I don't know. Do you feel like the Dodgers better off just having Roki Sasaki just completely turn into a closer full time?
1: Well, they have champagne problems. You know, they can kind of do what they want out there because they have a surplus of talent on that roster. I remember going into the postseason last year, and I'm talking about their struggling bullpen, and then all they do is come out there and their bullpen is lights out. Of course, you get into playoff time, you've got some of your back-end starters coming out of the pen at that point. They just, anytime you think they have a weakness, a week later, it's a strength for them. So in the case of Sasaki, I mean, they can kind of do what they want. And to your point, he has struggled, especially on the road. He's got over a 6.2 ERA on the road this year. That's just not good enough for a championship caliber team as a starter. But again, when you have the talent that they have, especially the offensive talent that they have, they can kind of take their time with

0: decisions like that. They can afford for some of their starters to go through some of the ebbs and flows of the Major League Baseball season. And I think that's the case with Sasaki. I think they're going to give him every opportunity to show, to continue to show that he can be a starter before they go that route. But if they had to, you know, I do think that's a situation where they wouldn't waste any time tapping into it. I just don't think there's any pressure on them to kind of make a decision like that right now. They can afford to let Sasaki go out there and still kind of learn the ropes. I mean, this is only his second year out there right now. So, you know, I think they are affording him a little bit of time to still figure things out. And again, when you have this type of roster, you can afford to take some of those bumps and bruises.
1: True. All right, let's move on to another very interesting series this weekend. The Chicago White Sox north of the border to play the Blue Jays. You got one of the biggest surprises in baseball this year versus one of the biggest disappointments. The White Sox tied atop the AL Central at 50-45. The Blue Jays, six games under 500. The reigning American League champions, they've had problems with their starting rotation. Their lineup has been very inconsistent this year. Vladdy only six home runs, and he's hitting just .262. He took the All-Star game off to try to get ready for the second half. George Springer's barely hitting over .200. They've tried some different lineup combinations. Do they get it right against the White Sox this weekend, or does Chicago continue to surprise teams? You got Anthony Kay on the mound tonight. The lefty with an ERA over four has not been very good on the road this year, as the White Sox. The White Sox, their home field advantage is one of the best in baseball because at home, they're 31-17. On the road, they're 19-28. So does that play a big factor here? Spencer Miles on the bump for the Blue Jays. He's been really, really good. He's been nails this year, an ERA under three. So what gives here in this weekend? Do we have a little bit of returning to the mean for both of these teams? Or do the White Sox continue to surprise and the Blue Jays continue to disappoint? I feel like the Blue Jays, at least tonight, they've got to win this game, get things going off on the front foot here coming out of the second half at home. White Sox have been a different team on the road. They've got a pitcher who has really struggled on the road. Feels like the Blue Jays have, and I know it's baseball, but man, it's going to start getting late pretty early here for the Blue Jays if they don't turn things around. I would take them to win this game tonight, but the way they've played this year, it doesn't give you a whole lot of confidence.
0: Yeah, I mean, it's just been flat out tough to trust the Blue Jays this year. Their stars haven't been their stars. You mentioned Vladdy dealing with the injuries this year. His power is completely zapped this year. He hasn't come through in the big spots, and they just really haven't had a lot of guys offensively to come through in those big spots. They're just not producing runs the way that they were last year. Second half of the season, the Blue Jays offense was the best in baseball. You couldn't pitch to any of those guys, and it carried into the postseason. That's anything but that right now. But you mentioned Spencer Miles, and he's been really good for them. I'm intrigued to see what gives in this pitching battle. You talked about Cave being poor on the road, and that's definitely been the case. But I actually lean White Sox. I think that they've gotten healthy here, getting more Comey back. And they really didn't miss a beat without him in the first half of the season. So getting him back to bolster up the top part of that lineup, especially that top third, you got Antonucci, more Comey, and Vargas. And your first three batters in that lineup, I mean, you feel really good about that. So I'm going to take my chance on those White Sox bats, man, because when they start running to a couple, they can really light up the scoreboard. And I just don't trust this Blue Jays team to really come back from any type of deficit. The White Sox, their pitching isn't as good as their offense for sure. So we can see how it goes as you get deeper into the game and the pen gets involved. But I'm probably leaning White Sox as of right now. I think very highly of Murakami. I thought he had a really good start to the season before getting hurt. Getting him back, they're one of those teams that really intrigue me in the league.
1: How about another intriguing matchup this weekend with another big surprise, this time in the National League, the Miami Marlins, 52-45, only four games back of the Braves in the NL East, with some rock-solid pitching and a lineup that looks like it's 1993 with some of the averages. .290 for Hicks, .334 for Otto Lopez, .303 batting average for Xavier Edwards. They've got a bunch of really good, solid contact hitters. They don't hit a lot of home runs. Oh, man, they're going up against the second-best team in baseball tonight, the Milwaukee Brewers at 59-37. Logan Henderson on the mound. He's only thrown 28 and a third innings, but he's been pretty solid. And then you got Sandy Alcantara. It's hard to imagine. It's nearly impossible to imagine. He's getting traded at this point, and he's nearly vintage Sandy Alcantara this year. 3.99 ERA, so definitely not where he was at his best, but better than he's been in recent memory, and he's been solid. He's been consistent. He's given him 5-6 innings, it feels like, every time he steps on the mound. So, Brewers, pretty decent favorite tonight. Two teams that pitch very well. Two teams that play good small ball. I feel like we got a tight one here tonight, Cordell. I feel like this one's going to be one on the margins. I would play the under 8. Both teams' bullpens have been very, very good. And either way, this should be a pretty interesting series to see just how good the Marlins really are playing one of the best teams in baseball.
0: Yeah, no doubt. I mean, this is a really intriguing matchup tonight, especially when you look at the pitching matchup between Sandy, who's putting together a really good bounce back year for him, and Logan Henderson. Yeah, a lot of people, you think about that Brewers rotation, and of course the Miz is going to come to the forefront, but Henderson's been really good in his own right. You talked about it being a close game. I agree with you. I actually took the Marlins on the run line on that +1.5 tonight. I think it's going to be a close game. The Brewers are just, they just know how to get that clutch at bat, and they don't hit for a lot of power. It's not going to be a lot of home runs out there, but man, do they play base-to-base baseball. They can really stress you out with how quickly they can get guys on base. And you look up, and they may have two runners on with two outs, and they get that big hit in that spot. You mentioned the Marlins and the top part of their lineup. I mean, they've been so efficient. And that's really with Kyle Stowers not having the type of first half that he had last year. Remember, he was an all-star last year. This year, he's dealing with some injuries, wasn't as good early. He's heated up since he's come back, though, over the last month and some change. So, this is a really intriguing matchup. Like I said, I took the Marlins on the run line +1.5. I do think it's going to be a tough and close battle really all weekend. I would probably give the edge to the Brewers just because I think the Brewers are one of the best teams in the National League, period. But I am expecting the Marlins to come out there and give them a fight.
1: Mm. Okay, finally, let's hit on one more here. Twins and the Cubbies starting it off in Wrigley Field, and you've got a hot night in Wrigley with the wind blowing out the right field, so that's why you've got a very inflated over-under of 11 with our friends at BetMGM. I would probably take the over because you got two pitchers on the mound tonight that aren't very good. Barely over with an ERA of 4.40 and Colin Ray with an ERA of 4.75. Couple that with the fact that this Cubs lineup has just been mashing lately despite all the injuries to the pitching staff. They're at 54-42, only 5 games back of the Brew Crew in the NL Central. And the Twins, they're right in the thick of things in that mediocre AL Central. They're only 3 games back of the White Sox and the Guardians. Their lineup at the top, you look at their averages. Larnach hitting .289, Jeffers hitting .292. You know, Bell, the power is a little bit down for him this year, only 13 home runs, but he's still driving in a bunch of guys. Cody Clemens has been a big bat for them. And so with Byron Buxton still out with an injury, the Twins, they're staying afloat here, but the Cubs have been very good at home. I would expect a lot of runs in this one, Cordell. What do you think?
0: Yeah, I'm right there with you. I'm expecting runs in this one. Anytime the weather is telling you something out there in Chicago, especially at Wrigley, you got to go with it, and the over speaks to that. And look, this is a Twins team that I think we kind of left out for dead. You know, the injury started to pile up on them. Their rotation wasn't as good as it usually is. And all of a sudden, here they are scoring runs, winning games, winners of 7 of their last 10. So definitely got to put a little bit of respect on their name. And in the American League, it's just kind of open season for everybody, no matter what your record is these days, at least when you talk about the wild card. But I am going with the over as well. I am going with the Cubs. The Cubs are clearly the better team. And Pete Crow Armstrong, the way that he finished that first half of the season, man, I mean, there are few players as hot as he is at the plate right now. Kind of going to continue to go with those hot bats in Chicago and expect them to kind of impose their will this weekend.
1: Yeah, easy talking about PCA like that. Combs is going to start, he's going to start getting a chubby while he's producing the program. And he just put in our show chat, MVP.
2: Too late.
1: You give him an inch, he's going to take a mile, Cordell. But I agree. PCA's batting average has risen like 40 points in the last month and a half. He's He's in the 2020 club already this year. Pretty good chance he'll be in the 30-30 club. He's been phenomenal. He's the best center fielder defensively in all of baseball. So, yeah, this Cubs team, man, the way that they keep stacking wins despite all the injuries they've had to their rotation, it's pretty impressive to say the least. 310-840-4910. We're going to go streaking when we come back. We profiled some of the biggest games on this Friday night. Now we'll see if we can pick a player correctly that's going to get a hit. See if we go a little 4-for-4 or even a little 5-for-5 if our guy Lee in our Westwood One Studios wants to get in on the action when we return. We'll go streaking for the first time in over a week. He's Cordell Woodland filling in for Brad Evans. I'm Pat Boyle. 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
3: 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Spain, Argentina. 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
3: When we talk about how much exercise someone should get, current guidelines call for about 150 minutes of moderate intensity exercise or 75 minutes of vigorous intensity exercise every week. New study out of the UK makes a strong case for vigorous exercise if and when you can do it. Now, researchers determined that even little bursts of vigorous exercise can significantly reduce someone's risk of 8 different diseases: dementia, type 2 diabetes, fatty liver disease, chronic respiratory disease, chronic kidney disease, immune-mediated inflammatory diseases, major cardiovascular events, and atrial fibrillation. We're not talking about complicated training programs here. Just work with what you can into your everyday life. If you are breathless and unable to speak in complete sentences, then you've hit the mark. I'm Dr. Sanjay Gupta, helping you live a better life.

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1: I ain't got no crystal ball. 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Welcome on back, BetMGM Tonight, Westwood One Sports. I'm Pat Boyle, East Cordell Woodland, filling in for Brad Evans. And the phone number to join the show, 310-840-4910. Again, that's 310-840-4910. All right, just past 6:45 p.m. Eastern, Friday night. Baseball's back, baby. It's time. Let's go streaking.
2: We won a game yesterday. We win one today. That's two in a row. We win one tomorrow. That's called a winning streak. It has happened before.
3: We're going streaking.
1: Alrighty, hopefully you guys know how it goes by now. We haven't done it in a week because of the All-Star break, but we go around the crew. Everybody picks one batter that they think will correctly get a hit, and we will see if we could try to go 5-4-5 tonight. Here's an update since it is the second half. Let's give you an update on all of our records here. Again, if you pick a player and they get a hit, you're 1-for-1. And so we've each, most of the full-time crew here, has we've gotten at least 54 picks out of everybody. Myself, yours truly, Pat Boyle, lifetime 42 out of 56, 42-14. I'm on a current streak of 1. Producer Brandon Combs, 37 out of 54. So 37 right, 17 incorrect. He's on a streak of -3s. And we went 3 in a row without picking a batter to correctly get a hit going into the break. So good time for him for that All-Star break. Our video producer, Michael Montgomery, Monty, the owner and operator of batters-box.com. He's got the best overall record, 44 out of 55. That's 44 right, 11 incorrect. He's on a streak of 1. Our guy Lee is going to get in the action tonight.
4: Hey, Lee.
1: And then Cordell. And then Cordell, I believe you've done this twice and you've gotten a hit both times. So you're 2-for-2. So you're batting 1,000. So that'll be a little bit of pressure.
4: Gotta keep you going.
1: I think, and our gal, Kate Constable, I think she had her perfect streak broken the last time she was on the show. She was a perfect 6-for-6. So there's nobody that's had at least 3 attempts that is perfect. So let's see if you could keep it going tonight. I'll start us off here. Again, wind blowing out to right field. Hot night at Wrigley. Colin Ray on the mound. He's actually pitched pretty well at home. But that being said, his ERA is nearly 5. He's given up 101 hits in 94 and 2/3 innings this year. So give me the guy, the lefty, at the top of the Twins lineup that rakes against right-handers. Give me Trevor Larnach to get a hit tonight for the Twins. He's batting .289 on the season. Against right-handed pitchers, he's batting .304. And for whatever it's worth mentioning, because, again, everybody is coming off the All-Star break, but 5 hits in his last 3 games. Give me Trevor Larnach to get a hit tonight for the Twinkies and get my streak up to 2. All right, Cordell. 2-for-2 for you. Looking to make it 3-for-3. Who are you rocking with tonight?
4: Yeah, man. I got to play it safe. Got to go with one of the hottest hitters in all of baseball. Going with my guy, James Wood. There, he and the Nats, that number one offense, they're out in Sacramento taking on the A's in that park. That in itself makes it a juicy situation. But you look at James Wood against lefties this year. He's actually been slightly better against lefties than he has been righties. Hitting for .280, OPS not as high at .909. But when you look at James Wood for the month so far of July, .441 batting average, over 1,700 OPS. This dude is hitting anything that comes over the plate these days and even pitches that don't. So I trust that James Wood in that park tonight will be able to find a way to get a hit.
1: All right, there you go. Going with James Wood. Hopefully he'll bring the wood with him tonight. Pause. Let's go to producer Brandon Combs. Combs, you got to get off the schneid here, brother. Who are you going with tonight to snap a -3 streak?
5: Hey, I got to go with the guy that my guy Cordell pieced out earlier in the show, and that is Mr. Pete Crow Armstrong, MVP. Look, going up against Bailey Ober tonight against the Minnesota Twins. Bailey Ober in his last 8 games versus left-handed hitters has allowed 25 hits, 9 home runs, and 7 walks in those eight games. That's not very good against left-handed pitching, or left-handed hitters, I should say. Lefties are crushing Bailey Ober. So give me PCA to get me back on the board.
1: Bang. All right. He's going with his guy. He's putting all his hope into his guy, putting all his stock into his guy to get him back on the right direction here and get his streak cooking again. And finally, the man with the best record, the man with the best percentage. Again, batters-box.com. Make sure you check out his website. That is the beautiful, the GOAT, the goatee, Michael Montgomery. Monty, who are you rocking with?
3: Give me Ohtani against your boy Garrett Cole in New York. As the highest rated hitter on the board, elite matchup against Cole. Only hitter today I have with an elite rating in the three key categories I have on the website. That's WOBA, ISO, and hard contact rate. Cole getting murdered by the last 60 lefties he's faced. 55% hard hit rate, 14% barrel rate, expected batting average close to 400. In over 300 games with an elite rating, Ohtani is getting a hit 75% of the time. And I have a five-star pitch mix rating for Shohei against Cole with an expected batting average of at least 397 against all five of Cole's pitches. If you want that information, I got an all-star break sale on the site, batters-box.com. 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
1: Bang! All right, finally, last but not least, I didn't want to forget him here, our guy Lee in our Westwood One studios. Lee, got about 30 seconds, brother. Who you going with tonight?
6: Oh, boy, oh, boy. Let me get into that perfect club with Miguel Vargas coming off that homer in the All-Star game. He's going to be playing in Toronto in that that crummy weather, but I'm going with Miguel today.
1: There you go. All right, so I got Trevor Larnach. Combs is going with PCA. Monty's going with Shohei Ohtani. Lee going with Miguel Vargas, and Cordell trying to keep up his small sample size, but his perfect record, looking to make it 3 for 3. He's going with James Wood. All right, we'll take a short break. When we come back, how many baseball games, if any, will there be in 2027? Plus, we'll get you our first scoreboard update of the night. I'm Pat Boyle. He's Cordell Woodland. 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
1: 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Fun first hour. Maybe not a fun first segment of the show. At least not fun for Ryan Gold. We broke down the NFL suspending one of the members of the Arizona Cardinals front office, their director of college scouting, suspending him indefinitely for violating the league's gambling policy and leaking draft picks prior to the picks being made back in April. That was breaking news right before the show started, so we talked about that. And then it's Friday night, and the second half of baseball begins for everybody. We got a loaded slate, so Cordell and I were going through some of the big games and the big series this weekend, and then we went streaking last segment. So talking text line to join the show, 310-840-4910. Again, that's 310-840-4910. 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All right, Cordell, we got baseball back here in the second half. And these last couple of days, I was thinking, because I missed baseball. And I don't want to take for granted. It reminded me not to take baseball for granted in the first place. You know, you get just a couple of days off. I know we had that Mets-Phillies game yesterday, so technically Wednesday was the only day this week where we didn't have something. We had the Home Run Derby Monday, which I thought was awesome. The All-Star game on Tuesday stunk. It was terrible. But at least it was something. And so I don't want to take for granted this second half of the season, especially now. We're getting closer and closer. It's mid-July. We've only got about, 70 games left here in the season for everybody. I mean, less than that, honestly, way less than that. I mean, everybody's played at least 95 games. So we've got less than 70 games and we got that looming CBA deadline of December 1st. And it feels like we haven't really bridged the gap whatsoever between the owners and the Major League Baseball Players Association. A lot of people speculating on a lockout. I feel pretty confident there is going to be a lockout. And I'm really concerned, and I have been for months, that we're going to have several games taken off the season next year if the owners and the Players Association can't come to an agreement before March, obviously before April, especially with Major League Baseball rolling out opening day on March 24th. That gives you even less time to get a deal done than you would have in normal years. So, the second half's about to begin, but there is that dark cloud hanging above. It's not the smoky haze of the wildfire smoke that is hanging over a lot of skies in major cities in the Midwest and the Northeast right now. It's the fact that after the next couple months of baseball, there's still a pretty decent chance that there is no baseball in 2027. Cordell, did you think about the impending possible lockout at all over the last couple of days?
2: Well, I've kind of had to, because of the team that I talk about here in Baltimore with the Orioles. Orioles are one of the many teams in the American League with the trade deadline vastly approaching on August 3rd, where you're starting to think about, okay, who's going to remain, who could be moved out. And when you start thinking about that, you're looking at some of the contract situations for some of these guys. So you look at some of your rentals like Taylor Ward, or even certain guys like Adley Rutschman, who next year is his last year of team control. And like you said, next year is kind of up for grabs right now. So it's been a big talking point, at least here in Baltimore, about what are the Orioles going to do with Adley Rutschman. Could he stay? Could he be traded? And even when you talk about Mike Elias and his job security with the Orioles, all of that gets talked about with the idea of a pending lockout coming in 27, and how does that impact all of those decisions for the Orioles, and that's just for them. So I'm sure it's a lot of other teams that are in those same type of spots that are having to make some decisions based off of this pending lockout. Now, we just saw Chase Burns get a contract extension yesterday. So, you know, we've seen quite a few young guys this year get some extensions. How much does a lockout play into that? I'm not sure. But yeah, I mean, I think it's definitely on people's minds. And for me, look, I've been watching a lot of baseball this year. And over the last couple of weeks, one thing that has stuck out to me, and I even saw some during All-Star break as well, they're running commercials. I don't know if you've seen this. They have commercials for, it's almost like I don't know, like it says if somebody's running for office or something. Like they're really running campaign ad type commercials for a salary cap. That's what Major League Baseball is running. So they're in the commercials. They have all these different man on the street type interview clips of them talking to fans on the street and fans saying that they want an even playing field and how some of the other major teams have salary caps and stuff like that. So that kind of raised my eyebrow a little bit, but it also kind of made me say to myself internally, this could get ugly. This could get ugly because now with commercials like that, you're essentially starting to negotiate in the public. And that has been a big talking point that I've heard a lot of you know, major league front office guys, owners, size, the league side of people talk about is that all these fans want a salary cap. I'm not so sure that that's what all the fans want. Maybe I should speak for myself, but I've not once come out of my mouth and said I want Major League Baseball to have a salary cap. Would I like there to maybe be a floor? Sure, because I think we can all agree one of the big issues is that you've got a handful of teams that are willing to spend an unlimited amount of money, and you've got some teams that are just not really willing to spend at all. So I think it's more so about kind of closing that gap and maybe forcing some of those teams to actually put a little more financial effort into their off seasons and building their teams and not allowing it to be so easy for some of these big dogs with these deep pockets who are probably going to get these guys anyway, but to kind of they've made it so easy for the Dodgers to continue to do what they do, the Yankees to do what they do. And look, spending money doesn't always result in championships. There are multiple ways to skin a cat, but in Major League Baseball, typically the teams that spend usually are the teams that win. So I if we could find ways for some of these teams that have gotten real, now I say that, and the Tampa Bay Rays are one of the lower spending teams in baseball usually, and look at what they do. They find ways to win. It hasn't resulted in a World Series, but they do find ways to consistently be one of the better teams in the American League. I don't know if I still don't sit here today and say that I expect the salary cap to actually happen. I do think a lockout in some sort of form happens. But yeah, I have no type of optimism right now that they're going to be able to avoid that lockout. I do think we'll get there. How much of the season we miss, I'm not sure just yet.
1: Yeah, 310-840-4910, the number to join the show. You want to call, you want to text regarding your optimism or pessimism about how many baseball games, if any, get played in 2027, and your thoughts on how, what the solution would be. It's going to be a salary cap, and it's got to be a salary floor. If there is a cap, there better be a floor, Cordell, because I hate all the time, you know, Rob Manfred, he spoke with Bruce Meyer, the executive director of the Players Association on Tuesday, as they normally do, their annual Q&A session with the Baseball Writers Association of America. And of course, right, like you said, they're doing like man on the street campaign ads for asking fans, oh, what's the biggest issue? Oh, it's the fact that the little teams can't win and only the Dodgers who spend all this money and the Yankees who spend all this money. It's like, that's only part of the problem. How about the fact that so many of these franchises refuse to spend money? I mean, Cordell, you've heard it firsthand yourself with the former owners of the Orioles basically talking about, well, there's no way we're going to keep that core together when Rutschman and Gunnar Henderson had that incredible season a couple of years ago. because they just flat out do not want to pay those guys. Now, can teams like the Orioles and the Pirates and the Marlins and the Brewers, can they afford to have a $300 million payroll? No, absolutely not. They can't. But to see some of these teams blatantly refuse to spend money, roll out payrolls that are under $100 million, and then basically say, well, there's no way we can compete. It's because you have a lot of cheap owners leading a lot of these teams that just want the revenue stream kickback, the shared revenue that they're going to get from the teams like the Yankees and the Mets and the Cubs and all these bigger teams. And they want the trickle down effect. That's what they want. And they want to build a team that's just good enough to sell some tickets, get their shared revenue, make a profit, and call it a day. They actually have no real interest in winning. Same with John Fisher, that loser of the A's. But now he's going to get out of his big, beautiful stadium in Vegas now, paid a lot by taxpayer money. So I'm sure he's happy. So again, if you want a salary cap, there better be a salary floor. And I know Major League Baseball's initial proposal was a floor that was actually pretty damn high. $171 million. Here's the thing. The cap was embarrassingly low, $245 million. You can't have that. The cap's got to be probably $285 million. If I had to give you a number here, and I feel like the couple of times we've talked about this over the last few months, I feel like I've stayed pretty much within the margins, a couple million here or there on a floor and a cap. I'd be fine with a salary floor of $150 million, but like you've got to let teams that have the money, want to spend the money, want to win, be able to do that. And so the biggest thing with the Dodgers is the deferred contracts. You've probably got to get rid of that, or you've got to put a limit on it. The fact that they were able to give Shohei Ohtani defer $70 million freaking dollars every year, basically for the next 10 years, that should have never been allowed. That's got to get tweaked to a certain degree. But the other thing for me, it's going to come down to a cap in the floor. We know the Players Association want no part of a salary cap. And that's why I think it still has to be somewhat, it's got to be way higher than what Major League Baseball's initial proposal would be. And I think the salary floor, if you're going to force teams to spend money, I think $150 million is a fair number. You know, it's all about continuing to get players paid what they deserve, where baseball viewership continues to go up, continues to rise. And it just feels like baseball has not really caught up there in terms of how they view their biggest product, which is their players. And I hate the competitive balance argument of it because, you know, you look at some of the best teams this year, and there's some of the teams that spend the fewest. And that's what Bruce Meyer said. He goes, the fact of the matter is baseball has been competitive, has a better competitive balance than the cap sports. That was his quote. And I agree to a certain extent. You know, cap sports certainly don't guarantee competitive balance. Look at the Chiefs. Look at the Patriots. Look at the Oklahoma City Thunder. And even then, they didn't even win a title this past year. So it doesn't, just because you want to cry competitive balance because teams are allowed to spend whatever they want, the other end of that spectrum, teams not spending enough, for me, is as big of an issue.
2: Yeah, I think that's really the biggest issue, is that a lot of the cheap owners have been able to kind of build their pockets up and not invest in the product. And that's unfortunate because the fans are the ones that suffer. I mean, you mentioned a couple of those teams. You could throw teams like the Rockies in there, and I know they have new ownership now, and they're hoping that they'll be able to kind of jump in there and start spending more money as well. But I think that's the biggest thing. It's so tough to in baseball. I think baseball is the toughest sport to be a rebuilding team in. You typically don't see a lot of successful rebuilds in a 3 to 5 year span in baseball. We're watching a team in the White Sox who were literally one of the worst teams in all of baseball, had the worst record in baseball history. They abandoned their rebuild process and essentially restarted all over again. And now it's working out for them. But you just don't know. The Orioles just a couple of years ago won the division, win 100-plus games in 2023. They've yet to win a playoff game. And they're one of those teams that's on the outside looking in under 500 right now. So even when you think you have that core in baseball, you could not. It could still not results and wins. There are plenty of young, good players around the league that aren't on winning teams. And so I do think it's made it so that at least in baseball, you have to have elite stars. You have to have guys that are on those big money deals and are obviously playing up to those contracts, because you could also be the Angels, where you had a Mike Trout, you had Shohei Ohtani, and you still didn't even

0: Like, it's absurd. And that pitching staff you mentioned has been rock solid. I got them a little bit higher on my list. I got the Pirates, though, at 11. If you told me that Paul Skenes had an ERA of 3.57, I would say, well, the Pirates probably stink because that's a terrible year for him. They're 50-47. They're three games over 500. They're right in the mix in the wild card. And Braxton Ashcraft, who's one of the best strikeout artists in baseball, and I'll never forget that because Combs pulled him out of his rear end when we did the list a couple of weeks ago. And here's the thing, too. Bubba Chandler, Mitch Keller's also had a really bad year. His ERA is over 5, and they've been, you know, basically having him I lost my train of thought. Yeah, Mitch Keller's been having a terrible year. His ERA is over 5, and yet the Pirates are three games over 500. It's because their lineup is great. Their lineup is awesome. Brandon Lau is looking like he did when he was in Tampa Bay. His ERA, OPS is over 800. You mentioned O'Hearn when you talked about them. You mentioned Brian Reynolds. All these guys that are just, you know, they're above average with their OPS. They're driving in runs. They might strike out a lot at times, but damn, these guys know how to hit the gaps, and they've got some incredibly young, exciting players on this team. I think it's only a matter of time before Connor Griffin turns into an absolute superstar. His average is up at 276, so he's hitting for contact. Yeah, the Pirates, they're hanging around, man. They're hanging around, and it feels like they haven't even played their best baseball consistently, haven't even gotten their best years from some of their best players, Paul Skenes included. So the fact that they're three games over 500 feels like if they get hot and they start firing on all cylinders, I mean, this team could win 90 games this year. I'm just going to say it. So I agree with you. I think the Pirates are very, very solid team. I got them at number 11. All right, on to the top 10. Cordell, who do you have?
1: All right, at number 10, and look, I actually had to pull this team down a little bit because of some of the injury updates that you gave earlier in the show, but I'm going with the Yankees. The Yankees, they're sliding Yankees for me, man. 10. They're at 10 for me right now, and I think that's how much Aaron Judge means to this team. If you had told me that, you know, and look, Schlittler has been really good, and I got to be careful how I say his name so nobody has to hit the dump button. Got to take my time. But he's been really good. But Gerrit Cole's been up and down. We talked about that since he's come back. They haven't been the Bronx Bombers on a consistent enough basis for me. Their offense can kind of flatline, and I don't like the way that I don't like what I've seen from them when they go up against some of the, and it ain't many, but some of the better teams in the American League recently, especially without Judge. So once they get healthier, this is a team that could easily move up into the top 5. But I got to see how they look in this second half of the season over these next couple of series while they're still trying to get some of these guys back. They just don't look like a team that I can trust right now.
0: Damn, that's you're killing me putting them at 10. All right, it's your list. Yankees at 10 because of the injuries. I understand it. I don't like it, Cordell. All right, I got the White Sox at 10. You know, we talked about them before. Again, they continue to surprise. And Munetaka Murakami goes down with a hamstring strain. He's missed the last 25 games, and they just keep winning baseball games. You know, he's the power phenom and OPS over 900. But how about the year Miguel Vargas is having? You picked him or some. You picked him. Somebody picked him for Let's Go Streaking tonight. I think it was Lee. Lee picked him. Yeah, he's what the Dodgers thought they had. Over 20 homers, nearly 60 RBIs. He's leading them. Colson Montgomery, not having the big breakout year I expected him to have, but a solid batting lineup, 1 through 9. And then you look at the rotation. And again, not a lot of household names. Sean Burke, Davis Martin. And how about the corpse of Eric Fetty? Yeah, I feel like that guy has been on 8 different major league teams in the last 8 years, and yet he's given them quality innings. Anthony Kay, when he pitches at home, is good, and their bullpen's been solid. So they're 5 games above 500. I still keep asking myself, how are they doing it? Well, they're doing it one way or another. I got the White Sox at 10. All right, number 9, Cordell, who's your 9th best team in baseball right now?
1: Number 9, I'm sticking with the American League, going out to Cleveland. I'm going with the Guardians. At 9, it's something about the Guardians. And I will admit, over the last maybe 2 to 3 years, I've had this soft spot for them. I just like the way that they play. It's something about the way they play. They're so pesky.

0: They fight it in every at bat. And this year, their rotation has been one of the better rotations in baseball. Gavin Williams has been phenomenal. Tanner Bibee has been great. Parker Messick, how good has he been throughout the year? I mean, they it just feels like all of the guys that they trot out there to start these guys, to start these games, whether it's Cantillo, any of them, Sassoni, they give them a chance. And that's with them dealing with some injuries. You know, Jose Ramirez, he hasn't necessarily been able to be as available as he'd like to be. They're not a power team. They really have never truly been one of the more power teams in baseball. But again, they fight and make you work every at bat. There's a philosophy with them that's putting the ball in play and making the other team in play and making the other team play defense. They do that better than anybody. They run the bases well. They could, you look at their lineup that they trot out there sometimes and you're wondering how they're going to score runs, and they might score six on that day. They are just a tough team to beat. So I'll put them just ahead of the Yankees at 9.
1: Even crazier than putting the Yankees at 10 is putting the Guardians at 9. But okay. All right, Cordell, it's your list. I got the Red Sox at 9, and you would have had to slap the taste out of my mouth if we made this 3 weeks ago when they were 14 games under 500, and here they are. They've won 14 out of their last 16, 9 in a row going into the All-Star break. They fired Alex Cora after a brutal start. I never would have thought they would have rebounded like this, but Wilson Contreras having one of the greatest seasons of his career. Masataka Yoshida's hitting the cover off the ball. They're just getting production from all up and down the lineup, and then you look at the pitching staff here. I mean, Sonny Gray has been phenomenal. He's in the Cy Young conversation. Connelly Early was just a young lefty with a lot of potential last year. He's blossomed into a tremendous starter. Ranger Suarez as well. And again, you know, they're doing all of this with Garrett Crochet right now on the injured list. And it's incredible. Incredible that you know, there's still no timetable for him yet to throw. That was the update I was looking for that came down here today. So imagine doing all of this, rebounding, being that hot without Garrett Crochet, one of the best pitchers in baseball. It's absurd. I don't know how they're doing it. I don't know how long it's going to continue. But for now, I have to have the Red Sox in the top 10. I got them at number 9. All right, Cordell, on to the top 8. Where are you at?
0: Yeah, I'm at 8. I'm going to Chicago. I'm going with the White Sox. I talked about how optimistic I am with this team this year. They are the good story, and is primarily due to that lineup, man. They mash. They mash. They put up runs, and then they have some of these crazy comebacks that you've seen throughout the year so far in some of these high-scoring games. I trust them. And you get into what I like to call hitting season right now, where the weather's heating up, the ball is starting to fly. These games are going to become more and more high-scoring. And when it gets to that realm, I think that's their wheelhouse right now. I don't think they're afraid to score north of 7 runs if they have to. They're able to do it. We've seen them in some of these tight games in the late 7, 8, 9 high-leverage situations, and they come through. So this seems like a team that really doesn't understand that they're not supposed to be here right now. I like they really showed me a lot with Murakami going down and them still being able to be an explosive offense, still finding ways to win games. Now with him back, I feel even better about them right now. And it just seems like they're in a division that nobody wants to win. And if nobody's going to take it from them, they're going to continue to win it. So they're my pick to win the Central. And that's who I'm going with at 8.
1: All right. Very good. I've got the Marlins. You had them a couple of teams ago. I got the Marlins at number 8. Again, just incredible. 52-45. You look at their average. You look at their lineup up and down. Liam Hicks, their catcher's hitting .290. And he leads the team with 58 RBIs. The story of Otto Lopez leading baseball with a .334 batting average. Owen Casey has been is turning into a star for them. Heriberto Hernandez is a guy that in the last couple of weeks is just absolutely mashing. And then the pitching staff, Alcantara, solid. Max Meyer, awesome. Yuri Perez, great, and still being limited. Guy should have had a chance to throw a perfect game. And their bullpen is solid. So, you know, we're talking about the Braves, and all of a sudden it was everybody else. Then it was the Phillies clawed their way back from the dead. And here are the Marlins now threatening in that division as well. So I got the Marlins at 8. On to number 7. Cordell, who do you have?
0: Yeah, number 7. I'm back in the National League. I'm going with the St. Louis Cardinals. The Cardinals, man, they were a team that wasn't even on my radar really coming into this season, and that's primarily because I didn't expect Jordan Walker to have a career year. And what a week it's been for him, winning the Home Run Derby in fantastic fashion. That was just you talked about the Derby being exciting earlier. It absolutely was. But Jordan Walker's been phenomenal this year. JJ Weatherholt has been great. That lineup, man, they can score runs. They're solid defensively. I forget who it was I was talking about earlier. I think the Marlins, that they just play complimentary baseball. That's how I feel about this Cardinals team. Their pitching isn't nothing to write home about, especially their starting pitching, but the quality. They give you depth. They're not out there getting rocked every single night, and they give these guys a chance. And I just think they have enough clutch bats in their lineup. They play good enough defense as well. I just think the Cardinals are a well put together team right now. Not one of the more expensive teams in all of baseball, but still a team that plays complimentary baseball and honestly has kept them afloat so far, especially in that tough Central division.
1: All of the goodwill you built up with producer Brandon Combs and VP Monty by hyping up PCA, that might have just gotten flushed down the drain because you put the Cardinals in the top seven of baseball right now. I'm going with the Phillies at number seven. Again, another team that has clawed their way back from the dead. They fire Rob Thomson after a 9-19 start, and Donnie Baseball has resurrected them. Schwarber's having another hell of a season. He's going to hit 45 bombs, probably 50. Harper is having an okay year. I still think it's a long year. There's time for him to get hot and get that average up over 280, get that OPS up over 900. Still a decent year. Not a great year by his standards. Brandon Marsh, an all-star, was hitting 300 just going out of the, you know, going into yesterday. And you look at the pitching staff. Christopher Sanchez was unhittable for basically a month and a half. Jesus Luzardo has been super solid for them. Wheeler has been dominant. And I know he was banged up for a little bit. So the biggest thing for the Phillies is the bullpen and hitting with runners in scoring position come October. But it feels like they've already back from the dead. They got a second lease on life here in this season. And you know, we talked about them going into the year as one of the contenders, and it feels like they're finally living up to that. All right, we'll hit our top six when we come back. 310-840-4910. If you want to get in the conversation, Cordell Woodland and myself, Pat Boyle, ranking the top 12 teams in baseball right now as the second half is underway tonight for everybody. This is BetMGM Tonight here on Westwood One Sports.
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19: We talk a lot here about ultra-processed foods and the many ways in which they can negatively impact your health. They've been linked to weight gain, obesity, type 2 diabetes, cardiovascular disease, even cancer. And now a new study out of UCSF found that high ultra-processed food intake was associated with something called intramuscular fat, which is exactly what it sounds like. That's fat inside your muscles, which can cause them to become weaker. Now, in this particular study, the researchers noticed more wear and tear and pain in people's knees because of weakened thigh muscles. Cutting back on ultra-processed foods isn't easy. The CDC estimates at least half the calories in our diet come from ultra-processed foods. But if you're looking to eat cleaner, cutting out sugar-sweetened beverages, that may be the best number one thing you can do to try and get started. I'm Dr. Sanjay Gupta, helping you live a better life.
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1: All right, welcome on back. 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I'm Pat Boyle. He's Cordell Woodland filling in for Brad Evans. Phone number to join the show, 310-840-4910. We're ranking the 12 best teams in baseball right now. We're on to our top six. Cordell, who do you have at six?
2: Yeah, at six, I'm in the National League again in Chicago for the other Chicago team, the Chicago Cubs. And look, I'm really leaning on this offense, the fact that they're so good at home, the fact that they've got one of the hotter players in all of baseball in PCA right now. I just think that that lineup can get them by. Their rotation isn't great, but at home, they're a tough team to beat. It's only getting hotter. That wind's going to keep blowing out. They're going to keep taking advantage of it. Give me the Cubs at six.
1: Yeah, I got the Cubs right there at six as well. You mentioned PCA. He's second in the MVP race behind Ohtani. He's having an incredible year. OPS over 900. He's in the 2020 club, probably going to be in the 30-30 club. Dansby Swanson leads the team in RBIs. I think he got all 58 of those in like a four-game span. Other than that, he's been pretty terrible, but their offense is incredible, especially at home. Michael Busch, Seiya Suzuki, all having great years. So, yeah, I'm right there with you. The Cubbies at number six. All right, on to the top five. Cordell, what do you have?
2: Yeah, number five, I'm in Philly, man. I'm riding with the Phillies right now. Give me Schwarber every day of the week, dude. I could watch him hit a baseball every single day. In fact, I do most times. But him with Trey Turner and Brandon Marsh is having such a really good year. And you talked about Harper, and Harper hasn't been, you know, MVP-esque, but I don't know that he has necessarily had to be with how good the rest of the guys around him have been. And Sanchez has been so good. They've got a really good 1-2 punch with him and Zach Wheeler right now. I think Lizardo's been good enough. Like, I trust that Phillies team, and they got better after firing their manager. So now they've got Don Mattingly out there doing a thing. And man, this Phillies team, they've been one of the more explosive offenses in all of baseball.
1: Yes, they have. Number five for me is the Tampa Bay Rays. You're not going to find a better trio in a lineup right now than Junior Caminero, Yandy Diaz, and Jonathan Aranda. All three guys with at least 55 RBIs, and they've got a combined 55 home runs between the three of them. The lowest OPS is Aranda's 859. They mash on a nightly basis, and then the rotation. Nick Martinez, this guy was out of baseball a couple of years ago. Now he's got one of the lowest ERAs in the American League. Rasmussen's been great. McClanahan looks back to vintage form. They're a tough team to beat, man, and that Trop is a dump, but damn, they are a great, great baseball team. All right, Cordell, number four, who do you have?
2: Number four, I have the team you just talked about, the Tampa Bay Rays. I mean, for all the reasons you mentioned, that lineup, man, especially at the top, they've got some of the best hitters in all of baseball. And then we'll see Caminero obviously getting hit in the All-Star game. You don't love that. There's got to be a special type of penalty for pitchers that hit a batter in the All-Star game. That just cannot happen. But Junior has just been so good this year, man. He hits the ball so well. And Yandy, Aranda, I mean, they've been fantastic. And look, I love Cedric Mullins, but Cedric Mullins has been a huge offensive liability for them. They still have him hitting in the heart of their order, and it hasn't impacted anything. You talked about the pitchers, Martinez, Rasmussen, McClanahan. They've been great. And this experiment that they've been doing with Griffin Jacks, it seems to be working for them, and they know when to go and get these openers, and they transition a lot of bullpen guys into starters. It just feels like everything that the Rays do typically works, at least during the regular season.
1: Yeah, it does. All right, number four for me, I got the Braves, and they're still hurting right now a little bit, still missing some key guys in the rotation, still missing Ronald Acuna, but Matt Olson raking, Michael Harris raking, Mauricio Dubon, Ozzy Albies, Drake Bolt, like the guys that they need to step up, they step up. They've been stepping up. And then you got Chris Sale, once again, pitching like a Cy Young candidate, pitching like he's one of the best in baseball. The rest of the rotation, solid enough to hold down the fort for a lot of the injuries they have. Give me the Braves at number four. All right, on to the top three. Cordell, who do you have at three?
2: At three, I have the team you just talked about again, the Atlanta Braves. I mean, this is a team that's one of the best in all of baseball. They have one of the more complete rosters, as you mentioned. Matt Olson, one of the best offensive players in all of baseball, and they have a couple of those types of guys. It just feels like there's no let up in their lineup at all. You get to the pitching, Chris Sale spearheads that. When you've got a bona fide top end of the rotation guy, you always have a chance. Everybody else in that rotation, they're kind of chasing what Sale has been able to do this year, but that's usually the case. But it's that offense that gives you all the optimism around that Braves team.
1: Yes, it is. All right, I'll give you my number three, and we'll complete our top two when we return, and then we'll also talk World Cup final. Spain-Argentina on Sunday. What is on the line for the GOAT, Leo Messi? What else does he even have to prove? We'll talk some soccer when we come back. Get you set for the World Cup final on Sunday. He's Cordell Woodland filling in for Brad Evans. I'm Pat Boyle. The phone number to join the show is 310-840-4910. You could call, you could text 310-840-4910. 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
16: A Better Life with Dr. Sanjay Gupta. We talk a lot here about ultra-processed foods and the many ways in which they can negatively impact your health. They've been linked to weight gain, obesity, type 2 diabetes, cardiovascular disease, even cancer. And now a new study out of UCSF found that high ultra-processed food intake was associated with something called intramuscular fat, which is exactly what it sounds like. That's fat inside your muscles, which can cause them to become weaker. Now, in this particular study, the researchers noticed more wear and tear and pain in people's knees because of weakened thigh muscles. Cutting back on ultra-processed foods isn't easy. The CDC estimates at least half the calories in our diet come from ultra-processed foods. But if you're looking to eat cleaner, cutting out sugar-sweetened beverages, that may be the best number one thing you can do to try and get started. I'm Dr. Sanjay Gupta, helping you live a better life.
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